0: clown was at the event that night, and somebody grabbed him, you know, backstage or whatever, and said, "Hey, you know, what do you think would happen? Somebody just, you know, busted in, wanted to kill Trump or Trump's people. You know, what if you say about that, Mr. Schmidt, Mr. Co, you know, former co-founder of the Lincoln Project?" And this is what he had to say.
1: Don't we have a, don't, you know, is there a rhetoric problem? I mean, it's the third time you're trying to kill the president.
2: I think that there's one person beyond and above all others who's responsible for poisoning the rhetoric in America. That guy's name is Donald Trump.
1: You're saying it's the president's fault that people keep trying to kill him?
2: Yeah.
1: What do you mean by that?
3: What do you mean?
4: Yeah. He said the president has done more to poison the rhetoric. It's like, yeah, you're full of shit.
0: Of course he is.
4: Every woman on The View has done more to poison the rhetoric.
0: Mm. You're going to find out.
4: Jenny Psaki, you know, the David Pack fucks and the Keith Olbermann. Sure. They've done more.
0: Mm-hmm.
4: It's like, yeah, Trump is... I don't know. Looks like he's just trying to do his job while people just keep coming out of the woodwork.
0: Mm-hmm.
1: The problem, he said, the president has done more to poison the rhetoric. I mean, the president's supporters are the ones shooting people. But they keep shooting him. It's not the other way around.
2: Federal agent shot two American citizens, and they were called domestic terrorists. But again, these two things have no connection. He's an insurrectionist, the foremost domestic enemy of the Constitution in American history. He is a vile and disgusting man, a convicted sex predator, and likely a pedophile. And tragically, he's the president of the United States. So we'll have to endure through it. You have a good night.
1: You too. Thank you, John.
0: You have a good night. Now, here I did a little, research here, Darren. And the funny thing, what is he bringing up? The rape, pedophile shit, right? So here's something I dug up. The Lincoln Project faced a major scandal involving co-founder John Weaver. So I guess this was Schmidt's buddy, who was accused of sending sexually suggestive messages to young men, including individuals as young as 14 years old. The allegations, first reported in early 2021, led to widespread condemnation, with the New York Times identifying 21 men who said they were harassed by Weaver over several years. Weaver acknowledged sending, quote, inappropriate messages, citing personal struggles, and stepped away from the group. The organization was further criticized for failing to act on prior warnings. And this is when Steve Schmidt was still at the helm. According to multiple reports, leadership was alerted to at least 10 harassment complaints as early as June 2020, including allegations involving employees, but took no significant action until public exposure forced a response. Schmidt resigned from the Lincoln Project board on February 12, 2021, long after these complaints had come in. So who the fuck is he to bitch about Trump?
4: Well, nobody in there. What he's saying is, yeah, these are absolutely totally false allegations.
0: Absolutely false.
4: If there was anything that was actually true about Trump, we would have known by now, because that was what the whole federal government spent their time doing for years.
0: Mm-hmm.
4: And we keep finding out more of the layers, like an onion, just more and more when you're seeing what they actually did behind the scenes.
0: Yeah.
4: Some of it, which appears to be quite illegal. And, you know, if you think Watergate was a big kerfuffle, then you might want to look at what was going on with Obama and Biden with the looking into the Trump people before he took office.
0: Watergate was nothing. It was a pimple on the ass of a hippo. It's nothing.
4: But you have the right to say the things this lunatic said, but how do you combat that? I mean, I'm not really sure, except to do what the Southern Poverty Law Center did and then pay people to go say similar things about the people spreading. You know, I don't know how you deal with somebody like this, Steve Schmidt, and these other people who are vile and who will keep saying things that they know are untrue. It's like, how do you combat that?
0: I don't know.
4: You know, that's where we're at right now as a country. Like, well, how do you want that to be dealt with? One, you have the right to say it. I mean, there are slander laws in there, but once you're president, it's also very hard to beat a private citizen at any of those kind of cases. Although you'll understand why Donald Trump has collected millions of dollars from ABC and Stephanopoulos and others for the things that they've said about him.
0: Yeah, I hope Cash Patel collects $250 million from The Atlantic. I don't think they have that kind of money, really.
4: No, I mean, The Atlantic should just be put out of business.
0: Yeah. Which, by the way, that was a fucking great magazine in its day. It really was. I used to read it all the time. And it's just turned to total horse shit.
4: Well, it was purchased by what? It was the wife of who? There was one of these big...
0: Was it Norman Lear's wife? Frances Lear?
4: I don't think so. I thought it was like Bill Gates, one of these.
0: Or that's Melinda right. Gates? I think it was Melinda. Yeah. You're right. Yeah.
4: And that's when it turned into the leftist shithole
0: Yes.
4: But we can buy it and we can spread our vile garbage and people will believe it.
0: Mm-hmm. Yeah.
4: But it's a very weird time in history because of the internet, because of the ability for people to, and besides just say things like we are, adding in the video, audio, and being able to share videos has brought us to a whole new level, especially with AI, because my God, is the AI getting better.
0: Yeah.
4: With videos, as you see with just the little promos we do for the show, it's like the characters are going from, yeah, that looks pretty human, to, okay, you're going to start fooling people now. You know? And with people wanting to believe what they want to believe and being very susceptible, it's going to get very interesting.
0: I thought of something very funny. The Atlantic, back when I was in the magazine business, and I used to go to all these rubber chicken dinners and stuff. I was at one time, and it was a guy named Mort Zuckerman. He owned The Atlantic, U.S. News and World Report, and a few others. Smart dude. And that was at the very dawn of the internet and online. And it was a big hotel, you know, ballroom. I think it was the Hilton on 6th Avenue. And then it came Q&A time, and some chick put her hand up and said, "Mr. Zuckerman, are you all concerned about the growing influence of online content?" Right? You know what he said? "Well, no. I can fold a computer up under my arm and take it into the men's room with me. I'll start worrying about it."
4: You didn't know about phones yet.
0: And it was only like 2 or 3 years after that, you could do exactly that, you know, with a laptop. Wow.
4: Yeah. And it changes the way people get information.
0: Oh, yeah.
4: I mean, I don't know. Besides my dad, I know until recently, I think finally start getting rid of the papers because he wanted just to read about the White Sox or other sports. And it's like, you know, you can get that online.
0: It was just
4: one of the last people I knew that was still subscribing to a newspaper.
0: I was in Manhattan on Friday, and I haven't been there in probably 10 years. We had to go in there, my wife and I, for something, and it's changed a lot. In some ways, it hasn't, but it was really funny. There's still on many corners, maybe every 6 or 8 blocks, you'll see a thing labeled newsstand.
4: Right.
0: And it looks like a newsstand, and there's a big white lettering down the side on a post that says newsstand. There isn't one fucking there's nothing that could be read on that newsstand other than the labels on rolls of Lifesavers, chewing tobacco. It's like, yeah, it's very big all of a sudden. I said, there's this shit called Zinn. I don't know, whatever the fuck it is. And Lotto. That's all. There's no news at the newsstand.
4: So no more magazines, no more newspapers.
0: Nothing. Not one fucking not one piece of paper that's meant to be read. None.
4: But they're keeping those locations on the street because they want to be able to sell you gum.
0: Exactly.
4: Interesting.
0: Yeah.
4: Now we get everything else right in our pocket. You can't get gum out of your phone now, can you?
0: I guess not.
4: If we could figure that one out, we'd be rich. I thought this was an interesting little take. This is Matt Walsh, who I don't really like any of these. conservative talking heads either. But this was on the heels of the

0: investigation or those to come, we're gonna find out that there are a fair number of alleged conservative figures, the most embarrassing and ridiculous ones, who've been getting paid by the forces they pretend to oppose. You know, there's a symbiotic relationship between left-wing activist groups and the supposedly right-wing grifters. And this relationship has always been obvious. Now we're learning about its financial dimensions.
1: And I think he might have a point. Would it surprise you if Candace Owens or Tucker Carlson was named as taking money from a leftist organization?
2: Wow.
1: It's like, no. I mean, I think we all know the money's coming in, and we know it's coming in to people like David Pakman, who are just strictly giving the information that they are given and repeating it. But it would also make sense if somebody's willing to pay David Pakman. Well, it's also worthy of paying somebody like a Megyn Kelly, not saying necessarily Megyn Kelly, but somebody who comes off as a voice from the other side and only use it when big things happen, like this, the Iran thing, and like, oh no, wait, now we can have Tucker Carlson and Megyn Kelly. They're turning on Trump. Turning on Trump is way better than having a guy who's been saying anti-Trump things for 10 years. The turning on Trump thing.
2: The walls are closing in.
1: Right. Then that's a story. That would be very interesting. And I think I'm not hoping for any of those people in particular, but those stories start breaking. The whole online news thing might just fall apart because people will then realize that it's all literally paid bullshit.
2: Mm-hmm.
1: Because why not? Hey, George Soros, if you $1 million a year, Larry and I would like to spread a lot of leftist propaganda.
2: Well, it's funny you should bring this up. A couple of shows back, I heard the boys, Dvorak actually brought up a book called The Day After Roswell, right? Written by a guy named Philip Corso, who was pretty highly placed in the military. And this guy's, the whole book is basically that it was not a weather balloon. It was actually a spaceship from somewhere off planet that crashed. And then the government, the army, and all these different forces got together to keep it quiet and analyze and so forth. Anyway, it was in the corner of my desk here where I'm talking, and I actually underlined something he wrote that sort of describes exactly what you're talking about, and Matt Walsh as well. And it's about the KGB and the CIA. And he says, they spied on each other, but for all practical purposes, and also because each agency had thoroughly penetrated the other, they behaved just like the same organization.
1: Right.
2: Professional spy organizations like the CIA and the KGB tend to exist only to preserve themselves. And that's why neither the U.S. military nor Russian military trusted them.
1: So
2: there you go. And this book, this guy was operating back in the early 60s. This is going back a long time, 65 years or more. So things don't change.
1: It's just more of a numbers game now because you need a wider amount of people to do this because it is social media. It is Instagram. It's Twitter. X. It is YouTube. It is TikTok that are the places that the information is being spread. On the bright side, the AI video and audio is getting so much better. They won't have to pay real people. They'll just be able to.
2: Yeah.
1: Because really, who knows any of these people online? Has anybody really met Larry or Darren? I mean, they're probably both AIs.
2: Probably. I'm sure I am.
1: It's like, this is the best way to go. We just show up with the AI, let it do the work. But this is where it's going, and it's just bizarre.
2: It is.
1: It's very hard to wrap your brain around. Like, well, how do you find sources that you can trust? Because the people that are like, hey, I'm going to tell you which sources you can trust. Well, why would I trust you?
2: Mm-hmm.
1: Like this all sides thing that, you know, recently came out and was trying to raise money to, you know, like, well, we're going to tell you, we're going to rate. And it's interesting that they're rating the news organizations, but how do you know that's accurate?
2: Yeah.
1: Once you start putting your faith in them, well, then all of a sudden they control what you believe.
2: Mm-hmm.
1: It's all bullshit.
2: Trust no one.
1: Right. Well, this is exactly.

0: it. And your brain is going to turn to mush, according to Elon. And I agree with Elon on this one.
1: What's one invention that's made us worse, not better?
0: So what's the question? What is an invention that has made the humanity worse, not better?
2: Cell phones.
0: Well, that exactly, because that's a big part of this. Yeah.
2: What's one adventure that's made us worse?
1: Mm-hmm. Invention.
2: Maybe short form video. It seems to be rotting people's brains.
3: Brain rot is a slang term referencing the damage from watching excessive amounts of short form videos commonly found on social media sites. Michael Anhalt has more.
0: And then they go through and they do a whole bit on looking at people's brains while watching short form videos and the dopamine hit they get. And it's like, I don't understand it. I find them to be useless. I don't understand. Although I guess for kids, they've never known anything else.
2: Yeah.
0: That this is like, oh no, this is entertainment. Entertainment should be delivered.
2: Yeah.
0: In 30 seconds to 60 seconds. I mean, I guess one thing that this is an interesting maybe comparison to, being I know you're a large music guy as well. When you go look at what constituted popular music, the popular songs that were played on the radio in like the 1950s, whether it was the crooners like Sinatra, whether it was country or whether it was rock, pop, they were usually under 3 minutes long, which now seems like half a song.
2: Yeah.
0: It's like, so it's like, I guess, was that, how does this all kind of like fit in together? I feel like there's some kind of thing that is the same, or maybe it's totally different. The fact that all of a sudden we're going from people that were used to watching the shortest videos before the internet came around, pretty much for most things was a half hour television show, which was 22 to 24 minutes.
2: Mm-hmm.
0: And now all of a sudden people are like, well, no, I'm fine watching this, you know, short and do nothing but watch shorts, do nothing. But there's soap operas, our buddy Scaramanga doing music for these little soap opera things that are delivered in 2 minute chunks. It's like, this is nefarious. This is just going to, people are not going to be able to sit still or be able to concentrate on anything.
2: Well, I think Musk is right. I think, I believe there are studies that, that buttress that argument. That is, it does in some ways, you know, rewire your brain the way it functions. Yeah. I mean, I think a lot, some people blame, hey, Adam, some people blame MTV for that.
0: Could be. Could music be. Video, although music videos were a little different. They weren't.
2: They were a little different. Yeah. But the process of like the kind of illustration, you know, I like James Bond. I've kind of lost interest when Daniel Craig took it over. I never thought he was that much of a, you know, a good Bond. And, but still, most of the time, if a Bond thing appears, whatever, you know, I'll look at it. So a couple of weeks ago, this thing came on, the Quantum of Solace was the, and I had never seen that. And it was Daniel Craig. And, I looked at this and holy shit, the pre-title sequence, which is always, you know, a car chase or parachutes and ski jumps, all that shit.
0: Right. You gotta hook people.
2: Yeah. And I'm looking at that and thinking, why the fuck do I feel like I'm about to have a seizure and I don't have epilepsy, you know? And I thought, this is fucking awful. This is just really fucking awful. And I did something I almost would never do with a 007 movie. I just fucking clicked it off. And then I looked later on IMDb, and I think it's like an eight, it's long. It's either 8 or 10 minute sequence of Bond. I forget whether he was chasing somebody or getting chased. It's motorboats, motorcycles, every fucking, you know, four wheeled ATVs. It was ludicrous. Point being, in that entire sequence, there wasn't one fucking shot that exceeded 1 second.
0: What?
2: Yeah.
0: Oh my God. Yeah. I mean, I remember watching a concert footage and that was the big thing, you know, the jump cuts, just keep doing jump cut.
2: Yeah. And I forget the name of the director, but, you know, if by any crazy chance he's actually listening, you suck. You know, you absolutely suck. It was dreadful.
0: 8 minutes of switching cameras every second.
2: Yeah, it was insane. You couldn't, and so after about 30 seconds, you didn't know what the fuck was going on. Who's chasing who? Are they in Italy? It was idiotic. And I remember part of it was like it was in Italy, and Bond was running through catacombs or something, like tunnels that were beneath an Italian racetrack. And just to break it up, this asshole, this fucking talentless idiot, kept cutting between Bond and Spectre and fucking, you know, Italian jockeys on horses, neither of which had anything to do with the other.
0: It's our attention spans are going.
2: I think it is. And I feel really sorry. I mean, kids that are totally hooked on TikTok and Instagram, is what they're getting, like ultra short form, quick takes of every fucking thing. It's insane and it's sad.
0: Yeah, this report goes on. We can let a little more of it play, but I agree. I'm glad I came along at the exact age that I did, that computers are a part of this and this internet experiment is a part of it. But I remember the time before.
2: Yeah. Aren't you lucky?
0: Because without that, your whole perception changes.
2: Yes.
4: 200 billion views. That's how many times people have watched short form videos on YouTube in 2025. They are always under 60 seconds, but usually last between 15 and 30 seconds.
0: And one of this guy talks annoyingly, and I don't know why they're just looking at YouTube, because shorts on YouTube are nothing compared to the amount of people watching TikTok.
2: Yeah.
4: And your brain loves them a little too much.
5: Over here, when we watch a short video, now we're going to have some hyper intensities right in here. And this is kind of more the reward system. The reward system is where we get more dopamine and more dopamine.
4: Over time, constant dopamine hits hurt the development of a child's brain, teaching them to crave instant gratification, leading to lower attention spans and emotional and behavioral problems.
5: A lot of the kids that we see are being referred for attention problems and behavioral problems. And so now we have to decipher, okay, is it an ADHD that you're born with it? You're always going to have ADHD. Or is it because of this technology and this environmental ADHD?
4: To her patients, Norheim typically advises parents and children to limit screen exposure, which can help rewire the brain. Norheim referenced developing a routine for children multiple times and its importance for healthy development. In Bismarck, I'm Michael Anhalt, reporting for your news leader.
3: The American Academy of Pediatrics reports that 78 to 84% of children ages 2 to 12 are on YouTube and use electronics a minimum of 2 hours a day.
0: Yeah, you know, I'm going to say to that, don't you?
2: What?
0: Don't give your fucking kids a device at that age. It all comes down to parenting. And once you start realizing the negative effect that these devices are having, until that kid's brain is somewhat formed, and I don't know if that is, you know, 15 or 16 or 18 or whatever it is, before you're like, hey, go full on to.
2: You're right. But let's say the average age of the parent is 24, 25.
0: Yeah, because they're fucking retarded. They grew up with it.
2: They grew up with the same shit. It's totally normal to them.
0: Why none of these people can even have a conversation. I mean, you talk all the time about being in restaurants and families that are like, with the phones out. And
2: sure.
0: It's like, you want to know why? I can tell you.
2: Mm-hmm.
0: Well, I saw a thing where there was a professor that was like, hey, the best thing you can do is allow yourself to be bored and be okay with that.
2: Oh, yeah.
0: And that's a big part of this. It's like the people that at any given time, like, okay, so you're sitting there, maybe at a red light, whatever it is, you're like, hey, I got like 30 seconds to fill. It's healthy just to sit there and contemplate and relax.
2: Daydream. Sure. Right.
0: Well, daydream is a big part of it, because like this imagination, when Every second is being filled with you're playing Candy Crush or whatever the games are now.
2: You're right.
0: Yeah. Watching TikTok.
2: I was talking about this with my wife a few days ago. And, you know how I feel. Most of the world's ills are, I blame on teachers. Excuse me, educators.
0: Yes, the ones that just want a paycheck, not actually to help the students.
2: Well, some think they're helping them, but they have no idea what they're doing, and they're actually hurting them. But my wife mentioned, I forget, what the fuck was it called? Something that my kids, we used to hear them talk about. And it was something, I don't know what the word was. It was more clever than this, but it was like constant engagement or activity, whatever the fuck it was. And that's just wrong. That's a bad fucking idea. You know, in other words, have the kid, you know, engaged in some intellectual pursuit as long as his eyes are open. Fucking bad idea. Really bad. I can remember my mom, you know, saying, you know, it's good for a kid to go out and just dig in the fucking dirt with a shovel, you know, pull the tops off of flowers. You know what I mean? It's part of life. And it's probably like when you're, maybe your brain is defragmenting when you're doing shit like that, you know? And look at the outrageous rates of ADHD and autism and all this other shit. This is all a recent occurrence. If it isn't a fucking vax, it's the short form videos. You know, something's changed. Something is afflicting these kids.
0: It's these little games. Well, they're not wired to have no stimulus, and that is a problem.
2: Right.
0: And again, you wonder why so many people have sleep issues. It's like, well, because the phone's there. What did I hear my phone go? Oh, was somebody texting me? There's a real problem with people of all ages on the FOMO, the fear of missing out, because you know they might be missing something on their phone. There might be something good. Oh, I want to just go check, see if I got any messages.
2: Yeah.
0: And you have to really separate these kind of things if you want to be able to sleep for most people. It's like, I don't care because nobody texts me, so I don't ever worry about missing out on it works out way better. But that overstimulation is also not a good thing, which is why I think they also tell people, if they're having trouble sleeping, it's like, well, you don't want to be watching television right up until the point you go to sleep, because your brain is trying to engage.
2: Right.
0: It's like, learn how to be bored, learn how to relax, and you will have a much healthier life.
2: No question.
0: And the I've tried, because I want to understand what the draw is, but I have never been able to figure it out with the short form videos. I don't find them interesting. I don't find them clever. 99.9% of them, you can tell from second number one that this is some buffoon who set something up that's going to be.
2: Yes.
0: And it's like, why do I want to watch this? That's not real. And anytime somebody is already filming when they're coming up to something, it's like, you're not catching something organically.
2: Right.
0: But I think people believe that. That's the other scary thing to me on social media, are the amount of people that will watch one of these little bits of content that's obviously staged, fake, no reality to it at all, and then react like it's real. Because there's a lot of people who don't have that ability to filter that out.
2: And you see how they run in trends. Like, they get hot, and for a while, it seemed a year or two ago, it was just endless hot chick coming down on the escalator, and guy going up on the escalator, and then he like reaches out and strokes her hand or says something, and there's like a fucking kerfuffle over this. What the fuck it was supposed to prove, I don't know. But do you remember those? They were like everywhere.
0: Yes.
2: Yeah.
0: Oh, yeah. Oh, there was one that I saw one like that the other day, and it's like, oh, if you see a woman with this hand signal, then she's looking for help, and, you know, like, no, or all of these things that are obviously clickbait, like, why should you put a quarter on top of your router? You know, I mean, really?
2: Well, really? Is there, what does that do?
0: Nothing, but it's the clickbait, like, why you should always put a dirty sock on the door when you're in a hotel room. I mean, it's all things which are just bullshit, but they are preposterous enough that once you read it, you go, Huh. Well, why would that possibly be? It reminds me of the old Lewis Black bit, which was he randomly heard somebody say the line, "If it weren't for my horse, I would have never spent that year in college." And he's like, it was just so bizarre that how does your brain not then obsess over what the hell that means?
2: Yeah. Yeah.
0: And I think these are exactly what they're using for these things. Like, oh, what do you mean? Why should I always put it? Or usually it's now like, should you? Well, no, of course not. It does nothing. Right. But we got you to click, didn't we? That's all the news is about, is getting you to click on links now.
2: Yeah.
0: Now, I thought this was funny. Just throwing this one in. Ilhan Omar. It seems like the walls might be closing in on her, if I can use the left's terminology, that this was somebody just trying to ask her about her paperwork, which, if I remember correctly, originally said she was worth like $30 million, and now she's poor. It was like basically
2: She's worth $60,000, yeah, quite a drop, yeah.
0: And somebody was trying to ask her why. Of course, this person asking is an obvious conservative YouTuber or somebody like that, so I kind of understand the answer, but I also understand that when you know what you say is going to be published and you still say this, it seems like maybe you're letting it get to you now. And maybe, just maybe, the ruse is almost up on Ilhan Omar.
6: Congresswoman Omar, the last time I spoke to you, you said that I was stupid for asking about your financial disclosure, but there's some discrepancies on there. Would you like to explain that? How did you make such a big mistake on
7: it? I'm absolutely not stupid for asking me anything.
6: I am?
7: Yes.
6: Well, what about the American people who are wondering how you made such a big mistake?
7: I have explained to the American people.
6: What's the explanation?
7: I have given them the explanation.
6: Do you want to tell our viewers? Because
7: I don't want to tell you jack shit.
6: Oh.
7: How about that?
6: Okay.
7: Okay. Have a good day.
6: Thank you.
0: I don't want to tell you jack shit. How about that?
2: Jack shit. How about that? Yeah. Well, you know, I don't think anything's going to take her down any more than I think anything's going to disassemble and eradicate the fucking SPLC. I'll be shocked if it does. Because how many times have we heard this? I mean, it's just endless, again and again and again, and then nothing happens.
0: Yeah, that is the issue. Because you have to have somebody that's actually willing to prosecute. So you have to find in the Southern Poverty Law Center, you're going to have to go to a federal crime. You're going to have to figure that one out. Then you're going to have to prosecute, and then you're going to have to win. So there's a lot of hurdles that need to go over. But as far as the false flags, this was a Gutfeld, who I thought was at least entertaining on the whole ordeal.
8: But you guys created a false flag that there was this immense movement going on in this country that then put targets on people like Charlie Kirk's back, and he's dead. And a lot of other people were either threatened, physically attacked because of a false flag, which painted an entire, basically, millions of people as white supremacists. You guys ran with it. Imagine if Trump had not won and Kamala Harris had won. Imagine where the SPLC would be now. Imagine how torn apart this country would be. And by the way, I hope that this thing mends, but I don't know, because there are people like you, Jessica, who have such a sunk cost in this belief that you were, this is a belief you were tricked into believing, to think that there's all these racists hiding behind every Cracker Barrel. No, you know what the racists were? They were the anti-racist black activists who saw this as a way to go after whites. This racism that you created was designed to allow for a different kind of racism. And I go back to the contrast. We don't have to defend our racists because we don't know who they are because you create them. Meanwhile, we don't have to make up your racists because you're standing there with Hassan Piker. These guys are right there in our face.
0: Yeah, and according to the Reverend Dr. Pfeiffer from the 2-Hour Folk Hour, the donations for the Southern Poverty Law Center currently going through the roof, because, you know,
2: sure,
0: it's what leftists do. They know what's going down.
2: That's true.
0: And they want more. They want more rate. It's like, okay, so you've been paying. I mean, what kind of a fucking moron hears that an organization has been paying Klansmen so that they could fight the Klan, and then gives them money. I'm like, what kind of fucking sickness is this? Well, it's not, they don't like Donald Trump. That's it.
2: Mm-hmm.
0: Yeah. More Trump derangement syndrome. There's really no other explanation, really. And Beck went off on a long time. I don't want to play the whole thing, but
2: It's just where their heads are at. There was a story I saw, some fucking brewery in Tampon Tim State, I think. Maybe it was Wisconsin. He's in Minnesota. But this asshole, he's got kind of a Swedish last name, Kirk, like something, Kerskard or whatever. He runs a microbrewery, and he had a thing offering free beer day when Trump dies. Yeah. And he was rooting for the hotel, asshole hotel. But this is where these fucktards are at. And he quickly shut down his X feed, in two ways, but he claimed that, when he'd get bad press for his TDS syndrome, his beer sales would go through the roof. I don't know if that's true, but it might be.
0: According to NetNed, that was in Grand Rapids, Michigan, which is almost walking distance from here. That's just right up the Lake Michigan.
2: All right.
0: A lot of loons right in this area.
2: A lot of fucking loons. Yeah.
0: Let me tell you.
2: Mm-hmm.
0: You got a couple RFK Jr. clips.
2: Yeah, it's Bobby the K on the VAC situation. Maybe the one where it's very funny, he's talking to Bill Maher. And, Maher's a funny guy. We know that. He's pretty good. But RFK's no slouch himself.
9: There's 25% of Americans who believe that they know somebody who was killed by a COVID vaccine.
10: Killed?
9: 25% of Americans. 52% of Americans believe that the vaccines are causing injuries, including death. 52%. Oh, if you look at the clinical trial studies, the actual studies that were done that were released of the Pfizer vaccine, Moderna has not released it. If you look at the Pfizer vaccine, there were 22,000 people in the placebo group, 22,000 people who got the actual vaccine. And the people who got the vaccine had a 23% higher death rate from all causes. At the end of that study.
10: But that could not be the disease itself?
9: No, well.
10: Because we know that.
9: If it is, then the vaccine doesn't work, does it?
10: Well, it's early.
9: No. That's
0: right. That's so okay. I mean, really, that the logic there.
2: Yeah.
0: When you say that 23% higher death rate for the people that had the vaccines, and Mars says, well, maybe that was from getting COVID. It's like, but. Then you're totally disproving the vaccine, because that would be the clearest cause. And they could, if it was another cause that was not related to COVID, they could be like, hey, well, we didn't realize if you have high blood pressure or diabetes or whatever it is that the vaccine maybe was going to interact and kill you. But when it came down, if you just want to use the, well, what if they got COVID? Well, then it doesn't make any sense.
2: Right.
0: And they're still not going to know, because there's never been a control. We don't have the ability at this point to say, well, we had these 1,000 people who got a placebo and then were exposed to something, and this 1,000 that had the vaccine. Yep. That is long gone. You can't just do that on the fly. So I don't think we're ever going to No for certain, but you certainly can glean some information. And it's interesting, because we hear something, and this is again where the internet comes in for shits and giggles. On No Agenda, they had a clip, I don't remember who the dude was, but they were talking about how the more vaccines that you got, the more likely it was for you to have dementia, that they were finding.
2: Yes, I heard that.
0: Mm. And I heard, and I did a little bit more research. At least I tried to do more research.
2: Mm-hmm.
0: Because every time, didn't matter if it was a search engine or an AI, asking for the connection between vaccines and dementia. Everything I found was the other way. Everything I found was, well, you know, showing that people are protected from getting dementia, which again, we have the greatest way to share information ever, but finding the information.
2: Correct.
0: It's a little bit harder.
2: Yeah. And it's very disheartening because there's a massive, massive financial push from, I'm sure, on the part of the big pharma to undo the great work done by guys like McCullough and the other guy was named the who shined a very bright light on the bullshit of the mRNA vaccines and how they were not vaccines at all. And it's just relentless. I mean, if you can find out if you go on X and click on one of these assholes like Paul Offit. There's so many of these doctors, quasi doctors, you name it, acupuncturists who are just online constantly, 24/7, extolling the virtues of these fucking vaccines that were not vaxes. You know they're getting paid. They're absolutely getting paid to fucking do this.
0: And everybody's getting paid. That's the commonality, I guess.
2: It is. It absolutely is. You know, and so who's paying people to say, hey, you're full of shit? I don't know. You know, but Bobby the K is one of the few. You know, you think of that. There's another clip with him where he locked horns with Fauci, which is interesting. But before we get to that, I mean, Bobby the K wrote a best-selling book. I think the title was The Real Dr. Fauci. I've not read it yet. But the reviews I've read is that it's a gloves-off evisceration of that fucking freak, that evil fucking freak. And this was his second time at probably decimating, in the true sense, the American population. First, the gay population back in the 80s, and now the rest of us with this bullshit vaccine. And Fauci is not he's very well set. He's very well set financially, I'm sure, in the tens, maybe in $100 million. Bobby the K's, I've read, from anywhere from 50 to 100 million, so he's not missing any meals either. But the point being, if there was a fucking word of untruth in this takedown of Fauci by Bobby the K, Fauci would have sued the shit out of him, but he hasn't.
0: You wonder why. Slander, right? Because that would be...
2: He's got nothing to sue him on, because he's told the truth.
0: Well, yeah, facts are facts. You can't get around those. And was it Osterholm you were talking about? Is the other possibly? Yeah.
2: You know, and Hotez, all of them. I mean, there's just an endless supply of them, and it's all just go vaccine, vax, vax, vax, boost, boost, boost. You know, it's endless. But you can listen to Bobby going off on Fauci. This is good stuff.
9: For many years, I was saying not one of the 72 vaccines mandated for children has ever been safety tested in pre-licensing placebo-controlled trials. Not one. Tony Fauci was saying he's lying. In 2016, President Trump appointed me to run a vaccine safety commission. And he ordered Fauci and Collins to meet with me with White House counsel present. And I said to Fauci at that meeting, you say I'm lying. For 8 years, you've been saying I'm lying about this. Show me this study. And he said, I don't have it here. It's back in Bethesda. And I'll send it to you. I never got it. So I sued him. Me and Aaron Seary, and after stonewalling us for a year, their lawyers met us on the courthouse steps and said, yep, you're right. We never had any study. And they gave it to us in writing. You can go to the CHD website, my website, and you can see that letter from HHS. There's no downstream liability. There's no front-end safety testing. That saves them $250 million. And there's no marketing and advertising costs because the federal government is ordering them to get, ordering 78 million school kids to take that vaccine every year. What better product could you have? And so there was a gold rush to add all these new vaccines to the schedule that we don't need. Most of these vaccines are unnecessary. Many of them are for diseases that are not even casually contagious. It was a gold rush. Because if you get onto that schedule, the recommended schedule, it's $1 billion a year for your company. And in many cases, NIH is bearing the royalties. So we got all of these new vaccines, 72 shots, 16 vaccines, and now even more because we're doing the HPV vaccine. And that year, 1989, we saw an explosion in chronic disease in American children. The neurological diseases suddenly exploded in 1989. ADD, ADHD, sleep disorders, language delays, ASD, autism, Tourette syndrome, tics, narcolepsy. These are all things that I never heard of. Autism went from 1 in 10,000 in my generation, according to the CDC data, to 1 in every 34 kids today.
2: Yeah. And I, you know, it's, and I just want, I just long to see, Fauci's pretty, he's probably 85, but I really want to see him in an orange jumpsuit pushing a fucking tray along in the mess hall in the, at the, at the slammer. That's what he deserves. He's an absolute scumbag. You know, and I think I lived through some of this with my kids, my daughters. Now they're giving, they're mandating hepatitis vaccines for fucking infants. That's not an asymptomatic ailment ever. Why the fuck would you do? Well, just because, you know, and people don't know. And with my own kids, when they were 9, 10 years old, my little girls, the pediatricians, oh, they need to get HPV. Wait a minute, what the fuck? That's for people who are sexually active. Why would they need that? Well, fuck you. Well, fuck you.
0: And they don't want to talk about what happens when you have a bad reaction to it.
2: No, they don't.
0: So then nobody can explain any of these other things. Now, I can't guarantee you that those vaccines were the reason that all of these things changed. But causality, you know, you have to look and go, well, something changed.
2: Sure.
0: Could be in the water. You never know. Could be in the food or the lack thereof. But, you know, again, these things are... More people pretending that they know things that they don't.
2: Sure.
0: And really, was it $1 billion a year to get your drug as added as a vaccination that is needed by a school kid?
2: Of course. I mean, think of, you know, how many fucking kids are in grammar school, you know, from preschool to eighth grade. What would that number be? 30, 40 million? I mean, I know it's tens of hundreds. It's a lot of shots, you know, and $1 billion. I'm shocked it's that low. I think it might be more. You know, I had a friend of mine. She was a very good friend. She unfortunately passed away a while ago, but really, really great person. I worked with her for many years. And she was one of these chicks who just, you know, had an abundance of energy. And she finished up, but she got retired from the company where I worked with her. And then she was bored. And so she went to work for Pfizer. And she was very highly placed, like an office manager. And I'd moved to L.A. by this time. And she was not at all like a weak or a weepy type. You know, she was a very ballsy broad, good person. And she called me one day, you know, almost in tears because she'd sit on these meetings in the conference room with all the fucking top guys from that outfit back then. And they'd be talking about how many people they knew were going to die when they marketed their next elixir. And she said, I really don't need, I think I'm going to quit this shit. I don't want to be a part of what they're fucking doing. And I feel like an asshole. And I said to her, hey, if you can afford, quit. So this is, and this goes back 15 years, way before any COVID. So I know for a fucking fact that a lot of these people are involved are absolute scumbags and should be imprisoned.
0: What is the difference in the vaccines that are now required than, you know, back in the 60s, 70s, 80s? Have they really added that many more over the last?
2: Yeah, well, you heard what Bobby said. It's like 72. It's incredible. The panel of shots that they jab into kids is it's mind-blowing.
0: That is insane.
2: Yeah.
0: And I get it. The people that will go with the, well, you know, yeah, we're going to kill 10,000 kids, but we're going to save 50,000. So,
2: no, they don't. They have no idea that they have no idea because again, they're protecting kids against diseases that are so unlikely to come their way. It's ludicrous. You know, fucking, look at the whole thing about now the measles, right? Measles and mumps. I had measles and mumps before there was a vaccine, and I caught them, and they were like, you know, measles where you had, you know, you got a fever and a sore throat for a couple of days and unwanted freckles. And then as soon as it was over, it went away. And the mumps, your cheeks swole up like a squirrel eating acorns for a couple of days, and they were uncomfortable. But nothing, you know, I knew no one who got seriously sick and absolutely no one who died, never fucking heard of that. In fact, it was so uncommon, unheard of. A lot of moms would hear, oh, Johnny's got the mumps and the measles. Go play with Johnny so we get this shit over with.
0: Right.
2: Because
0: right.
2: I don't want you to have this shit when we're on vacation. Absolutely, that's what they would do. And now all you fucking see is shit from these evil pricks saying, it means that it's going to kill you. The fuck it is. The odds are minimal. Minimal. A lot more danger in the fucking vax if that's going to fuck you up. They don't care. They're in it for the money.
0: Eric PP sent me, this is from childrenshealthdefense.org. Don't know who they are, but the CDC recommended childhood vaccine schedule 1986 versus 2019. In 1986, there were 12 shots with 25 antigens for 8 diseases. In 2019, that changed to 54 shots.
2: Okay.
0: 70 antigens for 16 diseases.
2: There you go.
0: Yeah, nothing can go wrong with that. Thank you, Eric PP.
2: Thank you, Eric PP. Yeah.
0: How many people do you think I didn't know? I mean, you don't really pay attention to, you know, unless you're having a kid at that point, like, wait, why are you doing this now?
2: Yeah.
0: But you have to understand, this is the insanity of modern medicine. Oh, but you could keep your doctor. And it's like, this is why you have to find a doctor.
2: Sure.
0: That you can trust. And
2: do you remember how the hot blonde actress, I think it was Jenny McCarthy, was that her name? That she was married to like Marky Mark's brother.
0: Yes. Yeah.
2: And she was one of the early, you know, canaries in the coal mine with this shit. You know, this is going back 15, 20 years, maybe, saying, hey, folks, back off the vaxes. They're, you know, they're overprescribing. It's too much. And she was fucking pilloried. She was treated like absolute dirt over this, as was anybody back then. And it's taken this much time for the pushback to sprout some legitimacy. And they're still trying to paint the people that way. You know, maybe I'll have a bomb in my mailbox tomorrow. I don't know.
0: Right.
2: But, you know, but this is the fucking fact. And Bobby the K is, he's got big balls. I really admire what he's doing. I wish he'd do it better if it possible. And one of the most important things he should do is stop the fucking advertising for drugs. It's only America and New Zealand. There's no other nation on earth for which this is legal. And that's part of the reason America is so chronically fucked up, is because that's all people say day in, day out in every form of media. Drug, drug, drug, drug, drug. If you don't want the drug, we'll invent a fucking disease to make you take it, like restless leg syndrome.
0: Well, and ask your doctor. It's like, no, your doctor should know what drugs you need based upon your condition. You should never be walking in like, hey, doc, tell me about Bembrozy. I need a little of that. That's going to help me get better.
2: Right.
0: No. And a little side fact, that Jenny McCarthy, good Catholic schoolgirl, went to the sister school of the high school, all boys Catholic high school I went to.
2: All right. Chicago chick, huh?
0: Yeah, not right at the same time, sadly, but okay. Close.
2: Okay. That's cool.
0: Like, this is good Catholic schoolgirls always wound up in Playboy, right? No.
2: A lot of them did, though.
0: A few did. Yeah. That's it's kind of like their Rumspringa. You know, that's what happens once you get out of high school, I guess.
2: Mm-hmm.
0: But it's insane. And then again, all insane of this stuff, you know, any, you say anything against the drug companies, as we saw, they do whatever they can to silence the. You think a lot of money's being spent to say things. There's also a lot of money being sent to keep you from saying things.
2: Sure.
0: So I'm glad Bobby's doing what he can, at least to bring some light to things and maybe actually get some research done with, you can get some accurate answers. But that's even at this point, it's hard to do.
2: It is.
0: It's like you just have to try to use common sense, which I know.
2: What's that?
0: It's not around anymore. It is no. not around. No. And that is the issue. I have a Bill Maher clip as well, since we just had one there, where, and I don't think this is Bill Maher covering his ass. I think he's finally had enough of the leftist saying things that make zero sense, like, you know, the rich don't pay enough, Larry, in taxes. Mm.
11: Someone has to explain the American economy to me. I know I've said this before. I still don't get it. Last week was tax day, and as usual, because HBO is so generous, and I'm sure so will be the new owners, I paid to the government, if you add in state tax, local sales, property fees, Obamacare, probably almost 60% of what I earn. That's a lot, and I still wouldn't mind if Bernie Sanders would stop saying the rich don't pay taxes. And while I'm sure the super rich with their army of accountants and corporate loopholes get away with murder, us regular rich people pay a shit ton of taxes. And who stands up and gives us a pat on the back? Nobody, that's who. The top 10% pay 72% of all federal income taxes, and the bottom half, 3%. The Democratic Socialists talk about socialism like we don't already have a lot. Social Security, unemployment, Medicare, nutritional assistance, Medicaid, Obamacare, disability, housing subsidies. Again, not against it. Just the same question. How can you be soaking the rich and failing the poor so badly? How can it be that the federal government alone took in over $5 trillion in taxes last year, and we still need that? Are we really this incompetent and corrupt? Don't answer that. But here's the truth. You're not going to get health care to these people by threatening to tax and eat the rich. You raise billionaires' taxes, they just leave the state. Or they leave the country. Or in some cases, the planet.
0: Yeah, I take a little umbrage with the fact that he's still behind the socialist programs because they don't work. So,
2: yeah.
0: And that's what she's questioning, which is good. I mean, at least I like the fact that he is pointing out to the people that at least listen to his show for all these people going, hey, we just need socialism. That'll do it. It's like, we got it. We've been trying it in all of these different places. And every time we've tried it, it hasn't worked.
2: True.
0: You know, New York, we're going to see that with Mamdani. No question about it.
2: Fucking mess that place is. Wow.
0: Yeah. But it's like, we've tried these things. They don't work. You are. In the world that we live in, you are way more likely to get more out of a dollar helping the poor by putting it into the hands of a private charity, whether it's the Catholic Charities, the whatever it is, over doing it through the government. Sadly.
2: Mm-hmm. True.
0: You know, this is the problem. Once the government goes in and says, hey, no, we can fix it, then they hire a bunch of buffoons who have to get paid big bucks, who then really don't care about doing the job. They're not interested in doing the job. They're interested in getting a paycheck. But at least Bill Maher, at least you see that we're already trying socialism and it's not working. And, you know, this guy, you know, it's I've heard this from other people on the left. Although I've never heard anybody on the left want to give more of their money to the federal government because, as Bill Maher is pointing out, they don't know how to spend it. But I don't know, when you're paying close to $7 out of every $10 you make in taxes. Yeah, I understand. Bill Maher's still making a lot of money, but that is an insane amount.
2: Yeah.
0: And the dude would probably put a lot more people to work if he only had to pay $5 out of $10, that other $2 out of every $10, he could probably feed another, 20, 30 families with jobs.
2: Yeah.
0: But you give it to the government and who benefits? Nobody.
2: Well, yeah. Pharmaceutical companies and defense contractors.
0: Well, we still got to sell drugs, Larry.
2: I guess so.
0: Planet Rage, brought to you by Viagra. Come on, pay us, Pfizer. Come on.
2: Yeah. Pay us to shut up. Maybe we will.
0: Right? I mean, that would be the best job ever, to be paid not to say things.
2: Wouldn't that be easy? Yeah, I like that.
0: I think we could actually do that.
2: Mm.
0: Now, George Conway, this is Kellyanne Conway's husband you have here.
2: Yes. Yes.
0: Was this from the dinner again?
2: No, this is, I stumbled on this somewhere, and it was fascinating. As usual, it was posted on X, that's where it was. And it had his goofy face, and you'll hear him blather and so forth. And then there's a couple of broads with him. He was doing some podcast, and he's sitting in front of, obviously, a window, almost reminding me of Keith Aquif's thing. You know, I was looking out on a Manhattan street, or some urban street, I should say. And he's blathering about making a donation to Biden. And then I said, who the fuck are these broads? You know, so I did a little check, and it turns out he was on a podcast that's called, what the fuck's the name of it? Two Bitches from Texas.
0: That's the name of the podcast?
2: Yeah. Name of the podcast is Two Bitches from Texas. And the hosts are Morgan Fairchild and her sister. Mm-hmm. Yeah. And Morgan Fairchild, I mean, she was like in a million, she had like small roles in a million different TV shows, goofy yes. shit back in the 70s and the 80s. But she really became famous because the SNL comic, John Lovitz, who called himself the Tommy Flanagan, the pathological liar, used to say, yeah, I'm married to Morgan Fairchild. I don't know if you remember that bit. It was pretty funny shit. So anyway, you can hear this idiot, Conway. It's really funny. I picked this in particular because it's so perfectly indicative of the upper income leftist mind, the way they fucking think.
12: I was asked by a friend of mine who's who raises money for Democrats to speak at a big Democratic fundraiser for what was then the Biden Victory Fund. And I remember I was actually driving out to my friend.
2: Stop. So right there, I'm a player. I'm somebody major. I was asked by a friend of mine who's obviously wired in the power base to speak at a big Democratic gathering. Right. So that's right. Get your chops out as to how big and powerful you are. Your name is George Conway.
12: Pretty fun. And I remember I was actually driving out to my friend John Gardner's house out in Maryland. And I was thinking about, well, how much money should I give to the Biden campaign for this thing where I'm going to be the headline spokesperson and asking other people to give, you know, and I thought I'd give, you know, a lot of money, but a reasonable amount of money. And then I started thinking about it, and it's like, you know, I mean, this is supposed to, it's money that my kids would otherwise inherit. And I started thinking about that. So what am I going to give? And then I just thought about it. Well, what do I want my kids to inherit? And I literally was in tears. I pulled over to the side of the road. And
2: stop.
12: I was
2: in. You hear that? So the amount of to give to a donation to a fucking grifter like Biden brought him to tears.
0: Well, yeah, because he was taking food out of his kids' mouths.
2: Well, I don't think when you hear the number, you may change that opinion.
12: And I literally was in tears. I pulled over to the side of the road, and I was in tears thinking about this. And it's like, I want my kids. It makes me misty-eyed even today. Misty-eyed. I want my kids to inherit a democracy.
0: Wait, not a democratic republic?
2: No. I want them to inherit a democracy.
0: Yeah. We have to overthrow the current government system then.
2: I guess.
12: It's more important than money, and that society, well, fuck that. I'm gonna give the legal maximum, which was like $929,600. And
0: whoa!
2: Stop. So he names it to the penny, and this statement is, look how fucking rich I am. I gave almost $1 million to fucking Joey.
0: Whoa!
2: Yeah. Okay. So I don't think his kids are going to be missing any meal unless his net worth is $1 million, you know, and $2. Well, then he just rat fucked them.
0: Right. Be like, I know it's way more like kids. It's way more important. You got a democracy. They're like, fuck you.
2: Yeah, fuck you. Yeah. But this is so anyway, you can hear what the two bitches from Texas have to say about this. Oh my God.
12: You know, it's just more important. And that's why I did that. And That's why, you know, I'm 62 years old. I should be out in Park City skiing or something like that. And I should be really, really retired. But I could never live myself if I didn't do everything I could to help get rid of this, you know what.
13: Yeah.
12: So,
13: and I'm sure that's one reason you decided to run for Congress.
12: It's the reason, actually. The reason. Yeah.
13: Thanks for making me cry too, George, by the way.
12: Sorry.
13: No,
12: there's just something in my eyes. Just something in my eyes.
13: Mine too.
0: More people with Trump derangement syndrome. Yeah,
2: boo-hoo. And the comments on X are so funny because somebody said, well, who are those two women with Conway? And then somebody, you know, checked Grok. And of course, Grok being not perfect, it was clear. It was probably a half second flash of the two of them, a split screen, Morgan and her sister. So it was definitely two women. Grok said there was only one woman, right? Yeah. And then some guy corrected it and said, no, there were three women on that screen. That's kind of correct. I'd go along with that. Yeah.
0: People are insane.
2: And so there's his fucking head. And that's the way they all think. Look how grand I am. Look how caring I am. Look how I'm saving the fucking world. And by the way, look how fucking loaded I am. You know, they're just sickening.
0: And if you're dumb enough to think that giving $1 million to a political candidate or party is really going to make the world a better place, you have no fucking comprehension of how politics works.
2: No. And of course, this guy, he graduated magna cum laude from Harvard, and then he got his law degree from Yale. And just like the shooter in D.C., he's really kind of a fucking idiot. He really is.
0: Yeah. Well, I mean, you could take $1 million. And just on what that would earn you, do really good things for charities and
2: give to a fucking grifter named Biden.
0: Well, any politician.
2: It's not. But he's one of the worst.
0: You know. Yes, I agree. The money's actually not going to go to doing anything good. And again, it's this anti-Trump thing. Like, oh no, we just have to fight Donald Trump. It's like, and again, what has he done? These folks can sit there. You know, I understand Bruce Springsteen being retarded enough to be like, well, it's an illegal trying to deport people. It's like, no, it's not. That's actually the rule of law. It's like, but I want these people to explain what they think Donald Trump has really done specifically that would be against the Constitution, because I've yet to find anything.
2: No.
0: Eric Pepe, you're right. Trump broke their brains. That's the only way.
2: Yeah.
0: And I think he did it on purpose. We heard O'Reilly a few weeks back saying, you know, Trump gets up every morning and decides how he's going to torture the people he doesn't like.
2: Yeah.
0: And they have no idea. They're just playing into the hands of the ultimate troll.
2: Yeah.
0: This clip here is from Chicago Alderman Raymond Lopez. And this is going to start showing the Democrat Party, even here in Chicago, is going to start having issues. Infighting is a beautiful thing when it's with the Democrats. And this, I know you always ask when we do the crime reports about the, whatever they're calling the mob actions, you know, the kids take over, this block take over, these things that go on. Well, this is a Chicago alderman who means he's in the city government. And he's, you know, again, he wants to be mayor, I'm sure. Mm-hmm. So you got to. And he's out there on this little video wearing a police jacket, kind of like windbreaker or something. So, I mean, again, there's some politicking going. But I thought this was interesting on how Brandon Johnson is dealing with these kids who are lawless thugs.
14: Mm-hmm. I do not believe that Mayor Brandon Johnson is doing enough to tamper down these activities. We've seen him pivot in recent days where he's done now, I believe, two social media posts with regards to potential takeovers happening or teen urban trends, as they're like to be called on social media. But it's too little too late. What we have seen is Chicago has now become a destination location for illegal street takeovers like this, where hundreds of youth are encouraged to descend on a location, and whether it's to do mob action, regardless if he likes the term or not, illegal street takeovers with our vehicles or other activities that are criminal, people know to come here. They know they can get away with it. And they know that oftentimes our police are handcuffed themselves from stopping and interceding at these events. Well, going back even from the Lori Lightfoot days to right now, we've never done what it takes to authorize our officers to fully engage with these individuals, to box them in, to corral them so that they can't

0: we need to focus our energies on that and not trying to sue Facebook when we should be going after the promoters of these events. Calling them teen trends as opposed to teen takeovers or any other official use of the criminal vocabulary is just a way to dilute what's going on and to pretend that you're actually taking a stand when in fact you are simply still giving cover to criminal behavior. Mayor Johnson needs to call this out for what it is. It is criminal, it is dangerous, and it is illegal. If he cannot bring himself to say that, then he should be ashamed of himself as a parent. Because if that was where his kids out there at midnight, 1 o'clock in the morning, and something were to happen to them, I'm sure he would not just simply call it a teen trend. It would be a teen tragedy.
1: No, they don't want to put anybody in jail. But I also...
2: So that's what Brandon calls this shit now, teen trends? Really?
1: Well, yeah, from day one, he corrected somebody. This was a year or so ago, right when he got into office, where somebody called what these kids were doing was a mob. And he's like, no, this, you know, Al Capone was the mob. These are kids just having...
2: That guy is a bucket of assholes.
1: Yeah, he is. Absolutely. And doesn't understand, or doesn't care that when they go out and they take over and they jump on police cars and buses and turn cars over and, you know, people get shot and people get mugged and people get assaulted. Oh, it's just kids having fun.
2: Yeah.
1: The one place I'll question the alderman is, who cares who posted about it? It's not illegal to post about it. As far as I know, if I really wanted to, I could go on to X and be like, hey, everybody, take over this street corner at this time. That's not illegal. Going and doing it is illegal. Mm. So I don't know the whole, like, well, who is behind it? Well, I don't know, but
2: yeah.
1: Is it illegal to say, everybody meet me on the corner of State and whatever in Chicago? I don't think that's illegal. Now, what you do when you get there, I would suppose, would be illegal. And that's what you have to take the people on the street who are not following the law of the city by, you know, not moving out of the whatever intersection, whatever else that is they're doing.
2: Yeah.
1: But I don't understand the whole, like, well, who's behind it? Does it matter who's behind it? You know, it's just, but the people on the ground are the ones that you put into jail. And if they have cars and they're doing like the donuts in the streets and in the intersections where nobody can get by, it's like, well, you start putting people in jail. And that's how the instances of these things start going down. Because once they hear their friends did this the other day and they got put in jail, well, then the next time they see, hey, let's go take, it's like, once they know there is zero punishment, it's like, well, that's when the crimes go up. But you want to know, we've talked about that with shoplifting. We've talked about that with carjacking. When you know, when the government comes out and says in Chicago, yeah, we're never going to go after anybody under the age of 18 for carjacking as an adult.
2: Yeah.
1: That was fucking insanity.
2: Yeah.
1: Because you know what's going to happen. It's like you know what's going to happen. So then you have to start asking, well, then why?
2: Yeah. Well, it's again, it speaks to the dissolution of society in general. Because I think about when I was a kid in Queens, there was a road called the Brooklyn Queens Expressway, aptly named. And there was a portion of it in Queens where it became, there were walls on either side of it that were probably 20 feet high. It was a weird thing. I guess for a time it went underground. And in this section, it was two lanes in each direction with a big fat concrete divider between them, right? And guys used to come. But the beauty part of it was there was a pedestrian overpass between almost exactly a quarter mile between on this section of road. And on Friday and Saturday nights, about, I don't know, 10, 11 o'clock, guys would come down there with their, you know, their Malibu, their Chevelle SSs and their 442s and Vets and shit and Harleys, whatever, you know. And they would slow down and stop in both lanes, and somebody would count them down, and they'd haul ass in a quarter mile drag race, you know. And man, you'd get a couple of thousand kids.

0: myself included, on those overpasses witnessing this. It was right. Good free racing. And comparatively, this nobody was turning cars over or burning them or any of this shit. It wasn't in a pedestrian place.
1: Right.
0: At worst, they'd kill themselves.
1: Right, you're not impeding traffic. You are not downtown. Yes,
0: they would impede in traffic. They were doing that briefly for maybe 30 seconds until they moved and the next one came up. So that was a problem. But here's how it was handled. The cops took a dim view of it, and they'd come down, and it was hard to kind of get to them because it was only two lanes, and the entrance ramp to that section of road was like a half mile back. So it was a smart place to do it, and very difficult for the cops to enforce it. So what the cops would do is they'd come down, take a look at the size of the crowd, whatever. They'd whistle up a fucking pumper fire truck. Yeah,
1: and get some water out.
0: Yeah, in 30 seconds, it was an inch of water on that roadbed. The party was over.
1: We need more intelligent policing like that.
0: Exactly.
1: You know who's not intelligent?
0: Oh.

0: the not an assassination attempt at the White House correspondents' dinner. The acting attorney general said the alleged perp, quote, was stopped before he got anywhere near the president. So not an assassination attempt, per the acting attorney general. However, on the new Monday Countdown podcast, call me a cynic, but I'm beginning to get a sense that you may have some doubts about this not an assassination attempt security breach, that among my fellow Americans who are not in the Trump mass hypnosis cult, I may be in the minority because I don't think it was staged. Just because an hour beforehand, Caroline Leavitt told Fox, quote, there will be some shots fired tonight. That's a coincidence. Just because Trump has gone insane about his, quote, militarily top secret ballroom, and the next thing you know, he's going to a ballroom, and after that, the Secret Service screws up the security at the ballroom, and after that, Trump's holding a press conference saying this is why he needs that ballroom, and all his sock puppets are tweeting about the ballroom. Coincidence! Just because Trump and his filth have lied to you about everything, every day, for 11 years, that's no reason for you to get cynical and think that was staged. Just because on January 6th, Trump screamed, fight like hell, and then in Butler he shouted, fight, fight, and then Saturday at his news conference he went back to saying just that he fought like hell. It's a coincidence. It's all a coincidence. On the new Monday Countdown podcast, wherever you podcast.
1: Yeah, Keith is a special kind of fucked in the head.
2: He really is. Yeah, he's such a fucking asshole.
1: I mean, he's going to try to equate somebody with an actual gun with the press secretary going into an event where it was planned that Trump was going to take some verbal shots at the media. That was going to be the back and forth, kind of like a roast.
2: Right.
1: To actually equate that this was all planned. They knew this was good. So then explain how this guy, Keith, I mean, this is where the fucking retards like Keith Olbermann on the left could never in a million years keep a real fucking job if they had to do it. Because Now explain to me, you moron, Keith, how they got this guy, how he wound up going from California, where he was a teacher, not liberal at all, obviously had his anti-Trump ramblings. So you are just, you're belittling this guy, Keith. He's on your side. He wants to
2: Yes, it's true. Yeah.
1: You know, but now you're going to be like, well, no, he's obviously just a Trumper plant. Like, really? Then if it was a Trumper plant, nobody would know who the guy was. He wouldn't be real. It would.
2: It's a crisis actor.
1: Right. Would be disappeared, You know, and again, wouldn't have so much of a social media footprint. But this guy appears to be very real. But it's like, then explain that one to me. Nobody is going to connect those dots, Keith, and then we'll believe you. Connect the dots on how Trump got to him and why this guy throws his life away. Because he's never going to see the light of day once you do something like this.
2: Why was he naked on the floor in that picture?
1: I don't know.
2: Nobody's mentioned that. Why was that the case?
1: Did he come in naked? You figure like nobody's going to worry about a naked guy.
2: Pretty crazy. Huh? Oh, by the way, I almost forgot to tell you. I got a little bit of envy. You know, all these fucking nuts have manifestos, right? I'm still in Puerto Rico in my brain, really, Darren. I'm feeling very lazy, like I'm on vacation. So I asked fucking Grok to write a manifesto for Planet Rage. You want to hear what it gave me?
1: Wait, so you're not even writing our manifesto? You're outsourcing it to the AI?
2: Because I'm, like I said, I'm in my soul is still in Puerto Rico, the tropics. So I don't have that, you know.
1: Well, then we could have a hot AI babe read it. I mean, that's just as good too.
2: Well, I'll be a hot AM, babe. It says, we are Planet Rage. I like that. We. The unfiltered comedy podcast where the rage never dies and the party never ends. Hosted by Darren O'Neill and Larry Blinder, we are, quote, no agenda with anger issues, diving headfirst into the absurdities of current events, cultural insanity, media lies, and the endless parade of charlatans shaping our world. No sacred cows, no corporate talking points, no sanitized bullshit, just raw, honest, rage-fueled conversations filled with sharp humor that cut through the noise. In this age of manufactured outrage and performative nonsense, we expose the liars, mock the madness, and laugh at the collapse so we don't lose our minds. If you're tired of polite podcasts that whisper while the world burns, join us. The rage is eternal, the truth is messy, and the laughter is mandatory. Welcome to Planet Rage. Tune in, vent with us, and let it all out, because sometimes the only sane response to a crazy planet is to rage about it with friends.
1: Yeah, we are not a polite podcast. I will go along with with that. And we knew that from episode one when Bandrew talked about the show and was like, they're saying things that you can't say that. I hope he's still out there. I know he hasn't been making content. You out there, Bandrew?
2: Yeah, we just love say you, hi. Bandrew. Say hi. We want to hear from you, buddy. Some
1: good content.
2: Oh, fantastic.
1: Yeah. And everybody's like, why did he stop? It's like, well, he wasn't making enough money and he actually wanted to do other things. That's
2: a deterrent.
1: Yeah, yes. It's not a surprise. No. Because we are a value for value podcast, and we understand that sometimes you get good days, sometimes you get bad days. We put the shows out there. They're not behind a paywall. You get to decide if you've gotten any value out of them whatsoever. And if so, it's your job. Go to planetrage.show/donate. All the information is there on how to donate to the show in a variety of ways. Mm-hmm. And when you do that, we thank the people that do, because it helps us keep the lights on, the web hosting going, all that sorts of. Got to keep the AI babes fed. I know they don't need a lot, but the AI babes have to be fed. And we have a few people to thank for today's show, including JH. Somebody smart enough not to let us read their name came in with their monthly $20, and that is appreciated.
2: Thank you, JH.
1: The No Berre, he comes in with $10, and his message is, hey, you people, nice Ford versus Ford video, Larry. Glad the right pointy chick won. Now she can get herself a nice 1966 Charger. Go Israel, kick ass. Yours truly, no_Berre@x.com.
2: You know what he's talking about?
1: I have not seen your
2: that's Ford not mine. Ford. It's not mine. I was surfing around, you know, looking for clips on X, and I saw this video. It was actually a billboard, like for a movie, and it said, "Now opening soon, the next adventure, the Fast and the Voluptuous."
1: Ooh, now there's a movie that should be made.
2: Okay,
1: how about the Got Fast it. And Voluptuous?
2: Or maybe that was it. there's like six or eight just incredibly hot babes standing next to some, I think it was a Ferrari, maybe it was a Mustang, I don't know. They were just stunning. And I thought, oh, I have to look at this. So it wasn't long, maybe a minute and a half, 2 minutes max. Very, very well done. Except there was one big mistake. They had this, an interior shot inside. It was a Mustang versus, it was a brunette chick in a Mustang.
1: And you're looking at the car interior. I get where the problem is coming from.
2: Not exactly. the brunette's in the Mustang. The blonde's in a Ferrari. And the blonde's, of course, the bitch. And she's the rich chick, whatever. But the Mustang is some kind of afterburners, because she hits like the nitro button and all of a sudden flames shoot out of the dual exhaust and, you know, the race is over. But they do a cutaway to the interior of the Mustang on her spike-heeled, you know, perfectly ankle foot, depressing her right foot, I might add, depressing the brake with her right foot. Like, what the fuck is what is that? You know, because there's a clutch pedal there, there's a brake pedal, and of course there's an accelerator. Maybe it was a left foot. There was some error in there. And so I saw that. I said, there's only two guys I have to contact. I should have hit you as well, but I just said paging, No Berre, and Scaramanga.
1: Well, it could be like the race car drivers, you know, your heel towing it.
2: Maybe that's it, whatever, you know, but actually I didn't care, because her, you know, the foot was perfect. And so was she. And so was everything female in it. And by the way, Scaramanga posted here, I got my Cheesecake X account back from the gay commies today after being banned several weeks. If you were a follower, look for the new content here. So if you're a Scaramanga fan, look, he's back. Check
1: classy him out. Pinups over
2: classy on X. Pinups over on X. Good stuff. Anyway, you need to check. I'll send you a link. It's a great video. You'll enjoy
1: nothing
2: it.
1: Wrong with fast cars and a good time.
2: And no Vin Diesel, you know.
1: Well, that's even better. I like the NASCAR. They were in Talladega yesterday, which is the big track, the big bad track.
2: That fucking crash. Holy shit. That's got to be a record holder.
1: It was close. Bubba Wallace just couldn't. It really it wasn't his fault, to be fair. The Chevys were not really able to. He's a Toyota, isn't he? Yeah, he's with Michael Jordan's team. They were not able to be pushed. And at the restrictor play tracks where there's pushing going on, he was just all over the place, and he got a push while, of course, being up front and took out like 20 cars.
2: Well, who's the guy that first got broadsided on the wall? Who was that? He was in front, and then he kind of tried to like pass somebody, but somehow wound up, you know, like forming a T with the oncoming car, and he got, and then the whole fucking thing fell apart from
1: that was probably ride. Bubba up at the front.
2: Yeah. Oh, really? So it looks like it was his fault then.
1: I mean, you know, it's just, you got to be able to handle your high.
2: Yeah.
1: Now, the day before was great in the ARCA race because Cletus McFarland finished second.
2: That's a great name, Cletus.
1: In a race where they're, and he's like, he's bringing so many eyeballs. He is a YouTuber. Mm-hmm. And he's got like 4 million followers, and he's been in a couple of these lower level NASCAR races. And this is, you know, like the fourth tier down, but these cars are still going 180 miles an hour around Talladega. So you got to have some stones to do that. And Carson Hocevar won yesterday in the big series. Mm-hmm. And he's 23 years old. He's brash. He is an asshole. He drives very aggressively, which I like.
2: Yeah.
1: And he got out of the car because he's 6'4". Well, he sat on the door and he figured out how to do his victory lap while sitting on the door of the car, which it seemed like this would not be a safe thing to do.
2: Wait a minute. He's sitting on the door, so he's on the outside and his arms inside with holding the steering wheel? Well, how the fuck's he depressed the accelerator if both legs are outside the car?
1: The legs were in the car.
2: Oh, the legs are in the car. All right.
1: So he's like sitting on the door with his, you know, one hand on the roof looking out at the crowd while driving the car around the track with his one hand on the steering wheel. And when you're 6'4", you can do it. The hardest thing, he said, he couldn't pop the clutch with the steering wheel on. Mm-hmm. So the car start rolling, the steering wheel wasn't on, and it was headed right for the inside wall. He barely didn't crash the car with him hanging halfway out of. But it was a victory celebration nobody will forget. And this, again, with morons on fucking Twitter, I forget the guy's name, but he had like 4 million followers. He's like, oh, the announcer's like, wow, this was a thinking thing. And then he hit the wall. Ha ha ha. Well, what he did was put the front end of the car up against the wall so he could burn the rear tires down. And other drivers have done this. But again, this is somebody making comments about shit online where they have no concept of what they're talking about.
2: What was so amazing, the clip I saw, though, it was in within like 3 seconds. That entire field was enveloped in a cloud of dust and smoke. Yes. And there were like maybe three cars made it out of that shit and got to the finish line, I guess.
1: That was before, you know, quite a bit before the end of the race. There were, I think, 20 cars that had no or very little damage, but that took out like half the field.
2: Yeah. Amazing.
1: Which is what happens in restrictor plate racing, which is, it's a spectacle, but it's not. So it's fun. You know, you kind of watch. It gives you respect for these guys and gals to go out and run that fast, that close to each other. Mm-hmm. But it's really not great racing.
2: Yeah.
1: Because there's not a lot of passing. You know, right. There's only so much that you can do. And you have to be able to move around cars, and the aero on these things now is a whole nother rant on how these things are going. I mean, one, anybody that didn't see Carson Hocevar's victory celebration, it's one that will probably never happen again, because I'm sure there'll be a new rule that you can't do what he did.
2: No, I have to look for it.
1: Yeah. And also, one of Dale Earnhardt's last races at Talladega was a masterclass. And the car, the aerodynamics back then were totally different. But he restarted like 17th with four or five laps to go and made his way to the front and won the race. And it's just absolutely amazing. Because again, everybody's running two or three wide. There's really nowhere to go. But he found a way to get the car to go where he wanted, which is why he was the best that's ever been. Speaking of the best that's ever been, Mark Kodra came in with $3.33 like he does every show.
2: Thank you, Mark.
1: It's very much appreciated, as well as our buddy CSB, who came in with 45. He'll tell you that's because that's the country code for Poland.
2: Okay. Thank you, CSB. And
1: his 24th video dropped yesterday. It's called Agentic Browsers Just Got Real. Claude's Chrome extension beats ChatGPT Atlas. Go to YouTube, search for AI Arch Wizard, and subscribe, or tell your kids to subscribe. I don't know if I would tell my kids to subscribe, CSB. He only needs two more people to achieve 100 subscribers. Oh, you, one of you out there, Bebros. He doesn't have a YouTube account.
2: Yeah.
1: You could be the lucky 100th. CSB will probably send you a prize pack. I don't know if you'll want the prize pack, but that's irrelevant. And then Eric PP, of course, always streaming along when he watches. He's the last one we're listening. He could be watching too. I don't know.
2: That's cool.
1: The only one that streams it is very much appreciated. If you want to help support this show, please do so by going over to planetrage.show/donate. Our next episode is 221, and then, of course, 222. A lot of people like the numerology, so it might be that 222, like a train horn going, right, Pfeiffer? 222. They're bringing out that big, I saw the article again. I want to know where it's going to be. If it's going to be anywhere around here, I might have to go see it. They're bringing out like the biggest, baddest steam engine, and they do it for like once every few years for a special occasion, and they go from coast to coast with it, and it's just for the celebration of the 250th anniversary of the US of A. They're bringing it out. And it's like, those things are fucking awesome. I mean, the new trains and planes and all that technology is great, but those old steam engines, man,
2: they're cool.
1: They are a magnificent work of art.
2: They are.
1: So I'll have to figure out where that's going to be. But hey, support us. We do a damn good show. We're just like No Agenda, but with the anchor management issues, and Larry and I both look like Fabio, and that's why we can't do video. We'd be too pretty. That's the problem.
2: Exactly. Yeah, it would ruin everything for everyone, so we're better off cloaking ourselves in secrecy.
1: And Sir Alfred came in with a huge donation for the Rock and Roll Pre-Show, and he was then asking me when your episode 500 was going to drop.
2: I wish I had an answer, but it will be soon. I've got to make it a good one. And like I said, I didn't do any real drinking in Puerto Rico, but there's such a hangover effect of just kind of, you know, being lazy and just, you know, hanging out. It's a tropical, maybe I have some tropical fever. I don't know.
1: I was guessing like maybe more towards the middle of May, because it's
2: gonna that sounds better. Yeah.
1: You got to have the time to put it together. If anybody wants to send in anything, I mean, not just donations, but if you want to send it well wishes, little audio clips, that LarryShow@gmail.com.
2: That's the place. And in the meantime, just go to thatlarryshow.com for 499 other fantastic episodes for your dining and dancing pleasure.
1: I know I've said it before, but it feels like that episode 100 was like a couple of months ago.
2: I know. And you always had random thoughts, Darren. What's going on, baby?
1: Didn't I do one last week? I did one.
2: Oh, did I miss it? I see this more so. Puerto Rico.
1: Puerto Rico will do that to you every time.
2: Yeah. Tell us about it.
1: April 22nd was the last one. The Mythos Hype Bomb.
2: I like that. Oh, okay. I like that.
1: Now, this was also the first. So if anybody really is interested in the AI stuff. The Mythos is a large language model that allegedly can find all of the bugs in software. So it's going to be a big problem. You know, they found hundreds of issues with Firefox, and this is why the, you know, Trump teams had to go talk to the banks like, oh no, this is coming. We have to do something security. Woo.
2: Mm.
1: But for that episode, this was the first time through Grok. So if you go to randomthoughts.com and look at the artwork for episode 359, Mythos Hype Bomb, it was the first time I've ever told an AI, which had the transcript for the show, create an artwork for the show, and this is just what it spit out.
2: That's pretty, I'm looking at it right now. It's pretty cool.
1: And it's like, it works. It got the point across. And instead of having to prompt it with what you want, because normally they'd be very, very busy. Maybe it helped that it was, you know, one really main topic for the episode. But it's the first time ever that just didn't come up with an idea. I was like, you do what you think works. And I think I might have said like in a comic way, but that's all I gave it. And all of a sudden, boom.
2: It's a great thumbnail.
1: I know, it's great.
2: So what does 271 mean for on that digital counter on the bomb in the robot's arms?
1: It found 271 issues with Firefox, which is why it's got Firefox. Okay. The little
2: thing. I got you.
1: Oh, so I see. It kind of put that in there. It's like, I thought that was a pretty good representation for an AI to take something and kind of make it abstract, but also make it that you can understand what it was trying to do.
2: Yeah. Very good.
1: Yeah. Like the AIs are getting amazingly better at some of this stuff. They're horrible at a lot, and I still wouldn't believe any of the data it gives you, but for making a quick thumbnail rather than like, oh, I have to come up with the idea and explain it, it's getting closer to where you could just say, here's the show.
2: Mm-hmm.
1: Here's the transcript. Just come up with something for me.
2: Well, it's always a goddamn good listen, so get your mouse on over to Random Thoughts, R-A-N-D-U-M-B, thoughts.com.
1: That's, we tell everybody, if you're out of Planet Rages to listen to, it's thatlarryshow.com, and then it is randomthoughts.com, and then come back again next week.
2: Yes.
1: We do these shows Mondays live on the mighty No Agenda stream at 1 p.m. Central Time. The troll count is powered by Cotton Gin, says right now 84, peak of 96. That's not bad. Maybe we can hit 100 next time. Bring a friend.
2: Yeah, we want to hit 200 next, or 300. Come on.
1: Yeah, ramp 500, 8,000.
2: Now you're talking, baby.
1: We got to ramp that up.
2: Yeah.
1: So until next time, just be like Larry. Be on Puerto Rican time.
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1: You are listening to the No Agenda Stream, where freedom lives and censorship comes to get its ass kicked.
2: There was a hit song in the 80s by David Byrne and his band, the Talking Heads. It was entitled Once in a Lifetime. It was weird and surreal, but then so were Byrne and his band. The phrase, same as it ever was, is repeated 22 times. That's a hell of a lot for a song that ran 3 minutes and 45 seconds. The title phrase, Once in a Lifetime, is repeated only 4 times. But oddly, when I think of that song, the only phrase I think of is, how did I get here? When Byrne was interviewed about the song, he said, quote, we're largely unconscious. You know, we operate half awake or on autopilot and end up whatever, with a house and family and job and everything else. We haven't really stopped to ask ourselves, how did I get here? Unquote. The lyrics are all his, and by his reckoning, that phrase is the real theme of the song. How did we get here? Not to the planet, but to the waypoints in our own destiny. Do we chart our own course or drift through life on the tides of fate? Sinatra's hit My Way says, I planned each charted course, each careful step along the byway. So that song's a salute to the planners. John Lennon disagreed with his lyric, life is what happens to you while you're busy making other plans. Which kind of backs up Byrne's theory about most of us operating half awake or on autopilot. Some go beyond that and are practically unconscious most of their lives. We all know people like that, don't we? I don't care much for life reviews, you know, nostalgia. Neither did Don Draper in Mad Men. His monologue about nostalgia as he pitched Kodak executives is considered some of the best television ever made. There's a scene where Draper sits around a conference table and the lights fade as he begins his pitch. As he speaks, he clicks the Kodak slide projector, showing images of his own family, which is, unbeknown to them, falling apart as his marriage implodes. They see Don playing with his young children, kissing his wife, and so on.
3: And in Greek, nostalgia literally means the pain from an old wound. It's a twinge in your heart, far more powerful than memory alone. This device, it's a time machine. It goes backwards, forwards. It takes us to a place where we ache to go again. It's not called the wheel. It's called the carousel. It lets us travel the way a child travels. Round and around, back home again. To a place where we know we are loved.
2: When I do look backwards, not at specific events, but at the path I've taken through life, I've realized it's often the little things, insignificant events that have had tremendous impact on how I got here. And after a recent visit to Elvis Presley's birthplace in Tupelo, I realized he, too, was most affected by an incident that was trivial at the time, but would shape his future more than any other. I've always been an Elvis fan, and I'd never heard this story until a few weeks ago. It wasn't even depicted in his biopic from 2022. When you hear it, you may discover something fascinating about your life. Stay with me.
0: the safari park.
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5: 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Fucking Larry.
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11: Larry.
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11: Larry.
13: You're on, Larry. Larry.
2: When reading books or watching movies, in the build-up to the climax, there's often some momentous decision the protagonist must make, huh? And when they make that decision, or perhaps someone makes it for them,
14: Everything changed.
2: Everything changed might be the most overused and tiresome Hollywood cliche, huh? Of course, most of Hollywood is silly bullshit. Very often the big decisions mean jack shit. It's the little ones that actually rock your world. I once made a phone call 10 minutes later than I had intended. And that decision, well, hell, can hardly be even called a decision, can it? That what? Oversight? Lapse? Teensy, meaningless ripple in the scheme of my life had a gigantic effect on its trajectory. I did not ponder or consider or even think for a moment that a 10-minute delay meant anything whatsoever. But it did. For several years, I lived in a pretty fabulous place. It was right on the beach on the south shore of Long Island. I rented it from a couple with whom I became good friends. They were retired and wealthy, and the house I rented was only one of their real estate portfolio. Everyone wanted to be my friend when I lived at that house. It was fantastic. Not a mansion, it was compact, but had 3 bedrooms, 2 baths, a huge fireplace, and the Atlantic Ocean crashing outside the front window. I had incredible parties, barbecues, and so on. The rent was very reasonable, and after a few years I had socked enough away to put a down payment on a home nearby. Houses in that town rarely came up for sale. They were like family heirlooms, very little turnover. The neighborhood was like a time warp. On 4th of July, kids would ride up and down Main Street on their bikes with baseball cards in the spokes and flags strapped to the fender. There was zero crime, zero litter, zero graffiti, mostly nice people, and it was a mere 19 miles from the crime-plagued hellscape of New York City. 19 miles in a straight line. The actual commute via car, subway, and railroad was close to 2 hours. But I felt it was worth the time. Best of all, the beach was totally private, for residents only, no street parking. If you did, you were towed in less than 30 minutes. It was idyllic. The local realtor and I became friends, fishing buddies. In the early fall, on the days when the bluefish and stripers ran big and came inshore, he'd call me at my office in Manhattan and say just 2 words.
6: They're here.
2: I'd suddenly have an important meeting with an important client and vanish until the next morning. My secretary was wise to the gambit. She'd wink and smirk as I headed for the elevators. When I'd get home, I'd grab a surf rod, and there was Paul already on the jetty, hauling in Lunker stripers as fast as he could. At his house, he had a basement freezer the size of a coffin, and in 2 afternoons, we filled that thing. The stripers were so voracious, they'd often bite the lures in midair before they hit the water. Late one autumn Saturday, Paul called to tell me about a house that was coming up for sale. He gave me a tour before it was officially listed. It was not on the beach, but only a short walk away. It wasn't big or plush, but it was cozy and in decent shape. I told Paul I liked it, but I'd need to sleep on it. He told me not to sleep late. The thing was going on sale the next day at 10, and the owner wanted to sell badly. The next morning, I decided to buy it, but I had to have a cup of coffee first, so I called Paul around 10, 10:15. Minutes earlier, the owner had accepted another offer. The delay of that phone call changed my life more than any real decision I'd ever made before. But at the time, I was totally unaware of the impact of that delayed call. For my entire life, even as a young kid, I had wanted to flee New York. I always detested the winters, the monochromatic gloom, the concrete and glass, the crowding, the hellish subways. I didn't give a shit about the Mets or Yankees, Broadway or Lincoln Center. All the stuff that New Yorkers rave and gloat about meant less than nothing to me. By the time I was 18, I had seen the promised land. A high school pal had moved to Albuquerque after graduation, and I went out there during a 6-week winter recess. As I'm telling you this, I realize I have something very much in common with Elvis. When my pal Frank invited me to New Mexico, I had squirreled away a small chunk of cash, which I had earmarked for a stereo. In my youthful stupidity, I was actually weighing the benefits of each expenditure. A stupid fucking stereo that I could always get, or a once-in-a-lifetime voyage as a young dude with a good friend to a place I had always wanted to see, the vast Wild West. When I consulted with Mom, she looked dumbfounded. How could I possibly see any comparison? She told me I could buy stereos the rest of my life, but I'd only be 18 once with a friend in a place I'd always wanted to visit. She probably worried while I was gone, but her concern for my having a full life was far greater than her own motherly worries. Besides, it was a road trip, not a combat deployment. You can hear much of that adventure in episode 15, entitled Larry's Road Trip to Destiny. It's in the March 2017 tab at thatlarryshow.com. It is one of the most downloaded episodes of this show. On that trip, I fell crazy in love with the West, especially Los Angeles. It was a fantastic place back then. I determined that I would eventually move there somehow. And over the span of a few years, I was offered 2 good gigs, first with Paramount and then Warner Brothers. I foolishly turned down the Paramount job, but a couple of years later, I was offered another at Warner's. I turned that one down because my dad had just become very ill, and I wasn't going to split when he needed me most, and I have zero regrets about that decision. But the longer I stayed in New York, the less likely it seemed there would be an escape. Incredibly, that spring, another offer came in, and it had it all. Full paid relocation, a fat raise, company car, private office secretary, plush T&E account. Had I made that call in time and bought that house at the beach, I would not have accepted the job in L.A., and my life would have been incalculably different. I would not have met my wife. Would I have had such spectacular kids? Unlikely.
0: When the hell are you going to tell us about the Elvis connection?
2: Okay. So I was recently in Mississippi and made a special trek to Tupelo to have a look at the place where the king of rock and roll was born and partially raised. I didn't know what to expect. I'd seen pictures of a tiny house. How tiny? How about 2 rooms and 400 square feet? A kitchen and a bedroom, that was it. Well, outside. Outside was the outhouse. Elvis's dad had borrowed $180 to finance the materials to build it. When he couldn't pay off the loan, he forged a check, went to jail for 9 months. How's that for humble beginnings? I've been to Graceland. That's the Elvis that everyone knows. Glitz, glamour, wealth. Although when you tour the place, you realize what a country boy he remained. I recall learning of his death. I walked into the kitchen, and my mom told me. It hit me from different angles. Instant sadness, partial disbelief, the jolt of realizing he was gone forever. I had a ticket to see him 4 days later at the Nassau Coliseum. More than that, I had always had some crazy idea that somehow, somewhere, I would meet Elvis and we would get along famously. That notion was probably harbored by 100 million other guys. It's something very few entertainers can deliver. Lots of rockers are worshipped by females, but guys regard many of them as dipshits. Elvis was different. Women loved him, and guys wanted to hang out with him because he was no dipshit. He was cool and fun. A regular guy who managed to make it not just to the top. He went way above the top. Every mega rocker was in awe of Elvis. The Beatles, Stones, Led Zepp, they were all Elvis fans. They all credited him with paving the way for their success. I knew Elvis was unwell, kind of. He put on a huge amount of weight, so much that he didn't just look big or chunky, he was fat, at least by standards of the time. When it was discovered that he was drowning in prescription drugs provided by a scumbag doctor, George Nikopoulos, I was shocked. In retrospect, that made him a pretty typical American, huh? There's a pill for whatever ails you, isn't there? It's not like he was a junkie, scoring heroin from some dealer. The drugs were not recreational. The toxicology report listed codeine, Valium, Quaaludes, and antihistamine. It would seem sleep was a problem. And that's an epidemic among performers on tour. That's what killed the king of pop, Michael Jackson. The differences between Graceland and Tupelo are very big, but most salient at Tupelo is the tranquility. Which is odd, because Elvis is buried at Graceland. When I visited Graceland, they had already dispensed with real-life docents and handed out iPads for the tour. I handed it back to them. Actually, I wanted to smash it into dust with a ball-peen hammer. There was one docent at Tupelo. A young girl stood inside the tiny house, and she was very personable and knowledgeable. Outside was a chapel and a few statues, a fountain, and a number of placards displaying passages from Elvis's childhood friends. They were wonderful and fascinating, and had not been edited or massaged by someone to make them seem slick. They were pretty much in the Mississippi vernacular. I read every one of them, and in one particular passage, the tiny, seemingly meaningless decision by Elvis's mom clearly put him on the first step to his magnificent, unparalleled destiny. It was that trifling choice that triggered something in his DNA and truly changed everything. It was his 11th birthday. He wanted a .22 caliber rifle. Nothing odd about that. In the 1940s, that was a pretty standard and affordable gift for a young boy, especially in rural areas. Mama Gladys took Elvis to the hardware store to look them over, but she wasn't thrilled about giving him a firearm and told the guy in the store about her reservations. He suggested a guitar and handed Elvis a 6-string acoustic. Elvis held it a while, plucked the strings, then he handed it back to the man. He wanted a .22. His mom told the guy to wrap up the guitar. Elvis was so disappointed, he cried. But soon, he learned a few chords, and he was hooked. Because the joy of listening to music is nothing compared to the thrill of making your own. Like most of life, it's the achievement that really matters, whatever the field of endeavor. As time went by, Elvis learned more music. He had a friend whose brother worked as a DJ at a radio station, and one day he brought Elvis along to the station for a visit. Elvis took his guitar and played and sang a tune. In private, that DJ said he thought Elvis had a nice voice, but couldn't carry a note. I never understood how life-changing my delayed call to that realtor was until I was buying my first home in L.A. Suddenly, I realized what had happened, how a mere trifle changed everything. All the other big decisions I had made pretty much paled in comparison. Not surprising, those small moments often direct many people into places and accomplishments they'd never believed could happen. Harrison Ford was a carpenter until he worked on some cabinets for George Lucas. Lady Gaga was dropped by her first record label and used that setback to reinvent her style and performances. The guy that discovered penicillin did so because he forgot to clean some Petri dishes. In 2008, there was a goofy movie starring the late Terrence Stamp and Jim Carrey. It was called Yes Man. Stamp played a guru whose primary message was, say yes. Yes to everything. Invitations, travel, new opportunities. It was an interesting premise, based on a book by some guy who claimed he spent an entire year saying yes. The lesson is that the more you are out there in the real world, the more likely some seemingly meaningless occurrence might ratchet your life into a glorious adventure. How would that story work today in this digital world, huh? Billions of people never take their eyes off their iPhones. When they do say yes, it isn't even spoken. It's thumbed in a fucking text chat. It seems those small events that have the biggest payoffs rarely occur within the confines of some silicon chip. Getting out there is good. Fresh air, new ideas, new people, and you never know what can happen. Hey, thanks for hanging with me once again. It's always great to be with you. If you like what you just heard, tell a friend and send them a link to the show so they can listen for themselves. 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You'll find some pictures of Elvis's place and the town of Tupelo you've not seen before. 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I'd love to hear from you. If you need a more regular dose of me, check out the show I co-host with Darren O'Neill. It drops every Monday at planetrage.show. It's kind of a topical seek and destroy mission targeting windbags, bullshitters, and all commies. Check it out. I'll see you next time, and until that time, take no shit.

I'm the light of predictable nags, picking up dog shit in plastic bags. I bathe in a clean base, shave my face every morn. For the bosses and mothers, they like it that way. The folks make way so I can get on the train. I laugh at every joke, give the government my token. And the weeks they pass, the days, the months, I lost track of the fellas who gave a fuck and moved home.

0: another Tom Waits. I should have wrote it off, I should have let it go. Dylan was Woody, there's 100 poems, but I guess it's all that I need to take on the American dream. Found this 9 to 5 with an hourly wage. Spend the weekends discussing the latest ball game. I even bought a new suit yesterday to wear when I meet my grave. When I go, all they'll know are the poisons I have chosen. I give too much time to the wine. I give too much time to the wine. I give too much time to the wine.
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17: And Sunday.
18: Democrats won't vote because they're stupid.
19: It's unrelenting. It's unrelenting. Just when you thought.
20: Hey, it's Unrelenting. Friday. Yeah, it's Friday again. Can you believe it? Does it feel like a Friday?
18: I mean, to me,
20: does it not feel
18: like one to you?
20: How is your Friday different than your Thursday or your Tuesday?
18: Okay, I have 5 Fridays, but so what?
20: It's every day's a Friday here on Unrelenting. You get a margarita. You get a margarita. The party has begun.
18: Yeah.
20: And I enjoyed in the extra private super signal back room that dude named Ben names Ben's doesn't understand that I'm more than willing to just be the useful idiot and spread lies about him. Rather, you know, Gene does, he says you can't believe what Gene says. I'm like, wait, you don't think I know that? But it doesn't mean I'm not gonna propagate what he says because exactly. It's funny.
18: Damn straight. No, Ben's a good guy. He's sometimes a little too gullible for his own good.
20: It's how this whole internet thing's, we wouldn't even have any news on the internet if people just didn't take one little thing that somebody said without verifying and then spread it all around.
18: I mean, what do you think I do on X all day?
20: Wait for a Megyn Kelly post so you can call her the C-word?
18: Yeah, exactly.
20: What did you think it was, and I don't watch any of these folks, but I did catch a quick clip from Matt Walsh, the bearded dude.
18: Yes.
20: And he was like, well, now that we know the Southern Poverty Law Center was paying off the hate groups, why are we assuming that none of these conservative influencers are also on payrolls?
18: Well, they are.
20: And of the payroll of the other side. And it's like, this is something that I've been saying for the longest time in politics, which is, you know, if you want to win, you want to get somebody. So like in New York, we know California, we know Chicago, always going to go for the Democrat.
18: Yeah.
20: So if you were a Republican, the smart thing to do would be to groom somebody from early on to say all the right Democrat things, get them elected, and then have them go, sorry. I lied. I wasn't really a Democrat.
18: Well, I mean, this is the quandary. I think that's the right word with conservatives, is that they will see what the left does. They will even understand how the left does it. And then they will refuse to participate in kind. Oh, look at the left just redistricted it and got rid of all the Republicans out of California and Massachusetts completely, not a single one. Well, that sucks for us, I guess.
20: Yeah, unfortunately, then
18: that's the end.
20: When the Republicans, though, do that in kind, then you have what you have in Virginia, which is then the people that are using the excuse. Well, the Republicans did it. It's like, yeah, but they didn't do it first.
18: But it doesn't matter. I mean, that's kind of the point, is that

0: the reliance on you playing football using the rules of football while the left is playing football using the rules of hockey.
1: That okay? would be pretty
0: I mean,
1: cool.
0: dude.
1: Yeah.
0: I think I just invented an awesome sport, by the way.
1: Yes. Will there be helmets or not? Will it be early hockey or late hockey?
0: Well, there'll be helmets, but the first thing they'll do is take them off before a fight.
1: That you would have to. It's the only way to get a fair fight. It's a
0: requirement. You got to take off the helmet.
1: But I agree. This, I think, is an interesting thing to consider in something brand new that I don't think a lot of people have been considering when deciding whether or not you want to believe what you're hearing somebody say online. And it would explain a lot of the things. And I'm not making any accusations, but I'm just saying.
0: Everybody's getting paid by somebody, except for me.
1: Yeah, and me, sadly. It's like this is the concept, though.
0: Yeah, you remember back about, a year ago? There's a big kerfluffle about how a whole bunch of conservative podcasts were actually being paid money from Russia.
1: Right, right. Like the Tim Pool money, right.
0: Yeah, yeah. And there's like five other conservative podcasts that were caught in that whole, you're getting paid by Russia. Well, it was a grand total of like $3 million spread amongst five podcasts over the course of a year.
1: Yeah.
0: It's not huge money, but what, you think Qatar isn't paying anybody to hate Jews? Come on. Of course they are.
1: Well, and it would make perfect sense because a lot of people have been seemingly
0: more than 5 million
1: confused when somebody that was pro-Trump, let's just say Megyn Kelly, which that was a beautiful picture you just sent me of Megyn Kelly.
0: You like that?
1: That's obviously Megyn Kelly, right?
0: Yeah, it is, yeah.
1: Mm-hmm. And Tucker Carlson, who were, pro-Trump, rah-rah Trump, and then they turn on a dime, and you're like, why would they do that? Well, because it was all a fake in the first place. It's a viable reason for that.
0: Yeah.
1: Now, well, I don't know if that's the case, but it could be.
0: I think that's kind of the point, and I would agree with this, is that people had this misguided opinion, in my opinion, that people like Tucker Carlson, who's on Fox, and Megyn Kelly, who's on Fox, were somehow just like the viewers. Like they were the same people that thought the same way and voted the same way. And no, all these people voted for Obama. We have clips of them saying how proud they were to vote for the first black president. All these Fox people were not conservative. They may have voted for Republicans other times, but they voted for a Democrat when Obama was running. I didn't. Did you?
1: No.
0: Hell no.
1: Because I'm not insane.
0: Yeah. I don't care what color a commie is. He's still a commie. He's red.
1: Yeah. Yeah. But this is it. This is the world we live in because this is where people get their news. And there's a very interesting psychology of all this when you start realizing that this is, and a lot of people are like, some people are stupid. It's like, well, yeah, that's always been the case.
0: Mm-hmm.
1: But there are now way more people that are spun up emotionally on this stuff. And this is where then people go out and interfere with law enforcement and get killed. And then people that wanted that to happen then use that for more political gain. I mean, it's
0: Don Lemon.
1: It's disgusting, but a lot of people, again, don't even consider that the people they're listening to are being paid, and not to give you accurate information, but exactly the opposite, to give you propaganda. This whole Southern Poverty Law Center thing, not a surprise, except maybe the scope.
0: Yeah.
1: How does the KKK make all their money? Well, the Southern Poverty Law Center funnels money to them.
0: Exactly. I remember back in the day when David Duke ran in, I think, Louisiana, I remember there was rumors of him being a shill for the Southern Poverty Law Center because they needed the bad guy, and he was willing to do it for money. And I remember even like 15, 20 years later, him in an interview joking, quote unquote, that, you know, indeed he was paid by a very liberal organization. I don't think that was a joke.
1: No.
0: I think it was true.
1: No, because that's the new way of politics. And it's you mm-hmm. have the Trojan horse.
0: Paid opposition, baby. Paid opposition.
1: Well, this a lot of people thought back in the earliest days of home computers when antivirus became a thing, John McAfee.
0: Oh yeah. He like, wrote viruses like right. crazy.
1: It's like, well, you're selling the antivirus software, mm-hmm. so you need... If there's no viruses that people are afraid of, if it's not in the news,
0: yep,
1: you can't sell your product. And I think this is the exact same thing. And if people mm-hmm. don't understand that, how deep the manipulation could go.
0: Yep.
1: Believe nothing, especially if Gene posted on X.
0: Well, you'd have to not believe an awful lot of stuff.
1: Yes, there's. Well, it's automated. Mm-hmm. The Gene AI has been released from the bottle.
0: Uh-huh.
1: It posts it all the time. Well, I mean, no real actual meatbag would be up at 2, 3, 4 in the morning posting things.
0: 24 hours a day, baby.
1: It's even in your. Wow. So you,
0: there's
1: you,
0: a post you have, every hour.
1: You have the neural implant from Elon, so you can like do your tweet posting it while asleep. Wow.
0: That's right. Amazing.
1: Could you imagine that world where you are also being inundated with propaganda while you sleep through your...
0: Oh, advertising in your sleep is brilliant. Oh, dude, that needs to get strategy. Patented. That's, yeah, exactly. That needs to get patented. Pronto. That's a great idea.
1: Well, I mean, you...
0: While you're dreaming, you see an ad for Dunlop tires.
1: No, it's not even like seeing an ad. So, okay, you're dreaming... And, mm-hmm. you know, you're fucking Scarlett Johansson and you're having a good time.
0: As one might. Yeah.
1: And then she's like, hey, can you pass me that Diet Coke? You know, now mm-hmm. with zero sugar, you know.
0: With negative calories.
1: Right. You actually burn more calories consuming
0: That's
1: right. it.
0: They could do that. That's not hard to do. They just need to turn it into Diet Jolt Cola.
1: Ooh. Another exit strategy. We are full of them.
0: That exists. I just had one of those two not too long ago.
1: It never leaves your body.
0: Mm-hmm.
1: Never.
0: It just lives in there.
1: Yeah. Stays.
0: There's a live worm in every bottle.
1: That would be interesting. If you can, even having a device that could basically control somebody's dream.
0: Boy, there have been maybe more than one science fiction story on this topic.
1: Well, I'm sure. But I mean, what if it was real?
0: Or even the Black Mirror episode.
1: Could be. Everything is repeated over and over and over again. That's what AI is going to be even better
0: for. That's what Battlestar Galactica said.
1: I'm telling you. The original one was way better with the little... Oh. Remember Moffat?
0: Are you kidding me?
1: Remember the really bad, sad...
0: Beedy.
1: The dog. Well, that was Buck Rogers.
0: Oh,
1: I wanted to do the same thing. I wanted, but that uh-huh. was Buck Rogers, and that was very weird. That is okay because this is the exact same thing
0: right.
1: that came to
0: God
1: mind.
0: Oh, God damn it.
1: But I had the same thought, which is very disturbing when I said Moffat. The first thing I heard was the B2B, even like, but why? Yeah. Because that's uh-huh. Buck Rogers,
0: yes,
1: and not a dog.
0: I will say, even though both shows had costumes that were made out of spandex,
1: yes.
0: The Buck Rogers spandex was better.
1: Well, yeah, it was just white with nothing else added.
0: It was just white with nothing. And the, although there was a pretty hot actress on Battlestar Galactica too. But Buck Rogers, I think, definitely took the cake for teenage boys watching it.
1: Well, yeah, Erin Gray. You're just like,
0: yeah, Erin Gray was, she was poured into that suit.
1: Yeah. Probably took a day just to get the suit on.
0: Oh, yeah.
1: It's a beautiful thing, old television.
0: Yes, she is. What?
1: You can't get that now. I saw a story the other day that Cheryl Ladd on Charlie's Angels was so annoyed that they kept having her in bikinis that she went to the store and bought a bikini that she knew the censors wouldn't allow on.
0: Oh, that's funny.
1: Television. So Aaron Spelling called her up and like sent her a little troublemaker up here. But they must have been having a panel because this was fairly recently. And Jacqueline Smith, who is doing Hallmark movies now,
0: of course she is.
1: She's like 80 years old, but that's okay.
0: Mm-hmm.
1: But she was like, our ratings went up. Like, yeah, I can share a lad in a bikini. That was really all you needed to tune into Charlie's Angels for. I mean, Farrah Fawcett was okay, but Cheryl Ladd was a pretty good replacement there.
0: Yeah, she was pretty good. I mean, I think, which one was the brunette chick?
1: Jacqueline Smith, and then Kate something was the other one.
0: I think Jacqueline Smith's the one that I liked.
1: Yeah, and she's still around doing Hallmark movies, but she's barely really recognizable because she's like 80.
0: Yeah, don't really care.
1: Gene's like, oh, that's fine. I will break her in half.
0: I wouldn't even see her if I looked at her.
1: That's right. You have that special DNA thing vision going on.
0: Mm-hmm. Yep.
1: Did you like our new spokesperson on the tweet for today's show?
0: She needs to get a meal, man. He's a little skinny.
1: You think we pay or feed people on this show?
0: Well, we don't make enough to feed people, that's for sure.
1: No, that's true, although I will say today, even though it's a very short list, our friends over at Dork Force LLC, which is a very interesting name, came in via PayPal with $51.99.
0: Wow.
1: With the message of, I never figured out how to deal with these Satoshis. I'm like, a lot of people haven't.
0: That's understandable. And also, you don't have to.
1: Yeah, because it's going away so quickly now. And I realize, again, just how much is wrapped up in one company with Get Albi.
0: Oh, yeah.
1: Albi was having an issue the other day, and it's like, nope, nothing coming in or going out. The concept was interesting. The concept was also, I think, that you were going to get people to donate because it was such a small amount of money.
0: Right. Like, everyone's going to pitch in a buck or two worth.
1: And I don't think that's the mentality of people. It's either they're going to pay or they're not. The amount doesn't really seem to be.
0: When's the last time you saw, like, those streaming every 30 seconds or every minute, you know, 20 sat things?
1: Never.
0: It's been 5 years minimum for me.
1: When people were doing any kind of streaming that was more than like
0: actual streaming sets,
1: like more than one Satoshi, you know,
0: right.
1: Which I get because I, with the art and the no agenda thing, I do get some of the, I see the streams, but they are very, very low. The last time anybody streamed while listening to Unrelenting was Dreb Scott, 75 sats each time, August of last year.
0: Yep. There you go.
1: And overall, even No Agenda 2 hours ago, 20 sats. Okay. But for any of my shows, no.
0: Yep.
1: Nothing. Zero. These streaming sats, except for Eric PP, and I think he's got a lot of Satoshis because he's the guy behind Helipad. And which is the program you use to see who's sending. Sadly, Eric, your software is now being used to see how much this has fallen. The concept was also there was going to be other types of crypto, although the cryptos, we are getting down to, you know, a lot of these shit coins at least being outed as nothing. But your point that you made early on still sticks with me, which I think is one of the biggest problems with the micro dosing, if you will, payments to podcasts. And that is making that the system that does it real time. That is fucking stupid.
0: Yep.
1: Let your app add up everything.
0: Accumulate. Yeah.
1: For a week, 2 weeks. I don't even care if it's a month, and then send $2, $5, $10, whatever it is.
0: Yep.
1: Rather than trying to split these smaller payments. And the concept was great.
0: The real time thing only makes sense if it's going to be like a buck a minute.
1: Yes, where there's enough there for there to be everybody else be paid out and the splits and the fees and all the other things. Remember,
0: one of the things that I posted even to the developers back in the day, so this is probably, 5 years ago, whatever it was, is that if the amount of sats per transaction goes down, the percentages are no longer respected, and it becomes essentially an even distribution between the number of people receiving sats. So if somebody's doing 3 sats a minute, then you get 1 sat, No Agenda gets 1 sat, and the network gets 1 sat.
1: Yeah, which breaks down to nothing.
0: To you getting basically a third of the donation. Now, that's not true for large amounts. And they may have incidentally fixed this as well. You know, like I said, this was 5 years ago that I'm recollecting this happening. And I posted about it because, and it doesn't have to be that extreme. You could say, you know, 10 sats where the smallest division of that is one sat, which means you're getting no more than 80% and potentially less than 80% of that donation. Yes. Where I think the official distribution was like, 2% for, it's either 2 or 5%, I don't remember anymore, for the network, and then 2 or 5% for John and Adam, or just Adam, or whoever, you know, the creator. And it was supposed to be like this small little slice off the top.
1: Right.
0: But as the number shrinks per transaction, that percentage small slice keeps going up because it couldn't split one sat.
1: Well, that's it. And when the amount is so low that the splits are overwhelming it, then it just goes down to zero, mm-hmm. which is also not great.
0: No, and the solution that I proposed back then, 5 years ago, was you have to cash these transactions and then send them in batches,
1: right?
0: Which when it eliminates the problem completely, because right. your minimum batch is $1.
1: Yes, that would make way more sense.
0: Yeah, and nothing has to change on the usage. Nothing has changed on anything other than the apps sending batches. And it could have even potentially been done by the network. Like if the apps send them one set per minute, the backend network could just track that, but actually process it once an hour. It might even have less, you know, uptime for them that way. Because all they're doing is caching it for an hour and then batch processing. That's, I think, something that obviously, who do you want to add work to? The network guys or the app guys?
1: Right. And understand now that 10 Satoshis
0: mm-hmm.
1: is a penny.
0: Yeah.
1: So right. if you're streaming 50 Satoshis a minute, that's 5 cents. But if somebody is on that for a 10% split, well,
0: yeah,
1: they're getting nothing.
0: Well, no, they're getting 20% of that split. Because the way it worked is everyone gets one of the smallest. Everyone gets a minimum one sat.
1: No, I don't even think that. Is that true? I don't think that's true.
0: That's what it was back then. So it's basically the smaller that number gets, the smallest percentage that anyone can get if they're listed on the split is one Satoshi.
1: And so you know
0: had...
1: The most annoying thing to me is watching when things are coming in and it's mm-hmm. a one Satoshi thing mm-hmm. every minute or so. And it's like, well, that's not even a penny. So it's just wasted data.
0: It's wasted electricity.
1: Right.
0: Absolutely. Yeah. And this is the other complaint that I had back 5 years ago when they were creating this. Incidentally, I offered to come in and, you know, whatever title they wanted to give me, but basically be the business guy in that little enterprise. And they said, well, we want to develop all the tech first. And there you go. Anyway, the other thing was the default amount of donation. So a lot of these apps, when they started coming out, they were defaulting to like 10 sats per minute.
1: Guys,
0: you can't do 10 sats a minute default. First of all, people have no idea what a sat is.
1: Right.
0: If you do 10 sats, they think it's 10 cents.
1: Right. Right. You have to put it in a currency they understand.
0: You have to do it in a currency they understand. So they're going to feel guilty if it's literally like 5 cents a minute. I would default to something like 25 cents per minute. That would be my default. Convert the 25 US cents into sats, which would be what, 250, and then have that be the default. But, you know, you could list what the sats is per minute, but you should have in parentheses what the value is in local currency of that as well. Because that's what people think they are. So I guarantee you there were tons of people that saw the 10 sats default per minute. And they're like, yeah, 10 cents a minute. I'm willing to listen to this.
1: I'm
0: willing to pay for this.
1: Because your sats are going to last forever.
0: Yeah. And you put in like $5 worth of sats and you're spitting out like a penny.
1: To every show, right? You're going to listen for a year to every podcast and you're still going to have money. And I've went through this with a bunch of different people who were like, how do I get Satoshis into the system? Right. Like, that was also not an easy.
0: And it costs money. The guys that converted made more than the guys getting donated.
1: Well, and that was it. And then I understand why, but the whole thing with the podcast players, the people that write that software, and I'm all for supporting them because they're doing, you're using the software. The
0: solution was so freaking easy for all of this. The solution was to tie it to PayPal. But I remember the whole reason sats were being used because everybody was hating on PayPal.
1: Right.
0: Like fees, Adam was for sure.
1: And you could be
0: Well, it wasn't fees because they were demonetizing people back then.
1: Deplatforming you, saying you can't. Your money's here.
0: Your money's no good here. And so this ad to, well, screw them. We'll have our own thing that no one's going to use. Yeah. And they're, by the way, I love the fact that we're doing this topic on this show immediately before the show of the guys that do the sets.
1: But they understand the same thing. And they've put some things into podcasting that have been great. I like the chapters. I like being able to have the transcripts in there because it makes it way easier for people to allegedly find your shows. I don't know if that's
0: quite AI working yet. Well, AI can find your shows a lot better.
1: Yes. So this is the way to drive some people towards your show. I like the fact that I can now, thanks to... who was the dude? Now I'm blanking on his name. I'll remember it at some point. That did the little podping.me where you could just go in, put your URL in and say, I'm going live, I'm stopping. And it actually works. So where the ones through Podverse were very, sometimes it works, sometimes it didn't. This straight out just works. And for people to be able to get an alert when we're going live, even though we do the show at the same time every week, a lot of podcasts don't. So it's like maybe we're going live at 10 today, or maybe we're at 2 today.
0: Right.
1: It's nice for people that want to hear the show. They get a little alert on the phone saying you're live. That is really cool technology for podcasters that wasn't there. As far as the podcasters getting paid bit of podcasting 2.0, still a lot of work to be done. Although I don't know still if the technology is going to incentivize more people to pay. It was an interesting experiment if bar was low.
0: The people that are definitely getting paid for podcasters are doing ad reads in podcasts.
1: Yes. Well, there's a split there. I mean, obviously No Agenda is a outlier.
0: No Agenda cannot be included on any of these lists because it has too many unique things. I mean, if you're going to include No Agenda, you might as well include Megyn Kelly and Tucker Carlson as podcasters.
1: Well, they do audio
0: millions a year.
1: But they're doing ads.
0: Not to mention the Qatari payments, which are off the books.
1: They are not, as far as I know, though, taking money directly from producers. Are that, will Megyn Kelly take your money? Does she have a system set up? I mean, I know
0: I'm Tim pretty sure Poole she's does. Got an only, I was gonna say an OnlyFans. I'm pretty sure she's got a Patreon.
1: Join us over on Patreon.
0: Let's do a quick search in real time, shall we?
1: We can get a Patreon. 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But thank you, Dork Force LLC, for the $51.99. They went over. It's easy. Unrelenting.show/donate. And that's also where our buddy Mark Kodra went. $3.33 every show, like clockwork, along with Scott Cutswallop, $2.50 every show. So at least we know there's at least three people that listen to this show. And that is worth its weight in gold. Although if y'all have gold, feel free to send it.
0: Oh, she's still on Sirius FM too.
1: Whoa, Coke. So she's a real radio girl.
0: Well, she's been on it since she first got into the whole podcast space thing. Is that's who paid for her studio and her show is Sirius.
1: That makes
0: sense. She was on Sirius and then became more of a podcast thing.
1: And this is what they all seem to do, including my buddy Bill O'Reilly, which has his little show and it gets released via an RSS feed. It is on YouTube. It is on, I think, still The First, which is one of these networks, which is hard to find, but probably on like DirecTV and maybe your cable. But it's an interesting thing when they kind of get spread over multiple different formats. So it's like you can get the same show. So
0: Megyn Kelly's little about thing started in September 2020 as a twice a week podcast recorded in her children's playroom has turned into a can't miss daily news and opinion program across audio, video, and social media platforms that consistently ranks in the top 10 news podcasts on the Apple and Spotify.
1: And you know,
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1: Well, yeah, if you believe they're actual real people and by views, somebody actually watched the whole thing.
0: Yeah, and they're bought views.
1: Yeah, I don't really especially what we know now through all this stuff. It's questionable.
0: What's more, Megyn sells products.
1: Oh, yeah.
0: Not only does the Megyn Kelly show draw a massive audience, but Megan's advertisements deliver results. Data company Orbit, which ranks podcasts based in conversion efficiency for advertisers, has ranked the Megyn Kelly show as a top performer.
1: Taking some water from my Taylor Swift Tervis water bottle.
0: Of course you are.
1: Available nowhere because it was only sold years ago, but I digress. That is not an ad.
0: Advertising at devilmaycaremedia.com.
1: And I know. So
0: she's admitting she's a Satanist. Okay.
1: That's a great name for a...
0: Devil May Care Media?
1: Yeah, mine is...
0: It is kind of a good name. I agree.
1: When I was doing podcasts, I still have the domain name, I believe, easymoneymedia.com.
0: Yeah, how'd that turn out?
1: It was okay. I made thousands of dollars when I had a vision and people that wanted websites. And although now websites, it's like AI, baby.
0: AI will crank that out for you, baby.
1: Oh, and the images on the chat GPT on the OpenAI system have gotten so much better. It is crazy. My friend that owns a breakfast type restaurant, she sent over a thing because we just had a very basic graphic. They do a takeout brunch thing. And so she sent that in and we need to update that. And I just went into chat GPT. And I listed what comes with it and gave it her company logo. And first try, it produced a beautiful looking graphic with a photo realist image of all of the stuff that's included. So, you know, it had your little scrambled eggs, bacon, sausage, and then it even had like a little nicely done, add $5 for cinnamon swirl French toast. And it was perfect. I'm like, graphic designers? Why would anybody pay graphic designers at this point?
0: They wouldn't.
1: And websites are the same way. Now I know I could go into any of these AIs and say, create a basic website. Or I'm guessing you could even do a theme for the, you know, whatever you're using, whether it's WordPress. I really need
0: to stop paying for Squarespace.
1: You know, I mean, Squarespace is easy. That's what I'm still having her use for the restaurant site, because I never have to worry about doing an update, which is nice, because WordPress updates can break things. So the Squarespace, I don't think is a horrible deal, but you can do, I'm sure you could also go into Grok and say, here's a link to my Squarespace site. Yeah. I want this, this, and this on the, what could, you know, give me the exact directions or something to drop into the custom CSS box that will provide exactly what you want. What we want is you to go to unrelenting.show/donate. But you and I know you and I talk a lot, but the Megyn Kelly thing that you just said there, that it's now a daily show, I think anybody that's doing...
0: That's a three times a day show. There are three segments per day that are put out. morning, afternoon, and late afternoon.
1: Wow. Each one is how long? Are they an hour or longer per?
0: I don't know. But I don't think they're even an hour.
1: I'm guessing she's, you know, about 3 hours a day. I mean, radio, mm-hmm. that's what talk radio is. But I think once you get to that point, and the difference from talk radio to the internet is you listen to it on demand, meaning, sure, you could listen live. A lot of people are listening to this show live, mm-hmm. but even more, listen to it after it's done and was posted. The concept of talk radio was nobody's recording this shit. It's live.
0: Yeah.
1: So what exactly. you and I talked about in the, if we're on that 7 a.m. Kind
0: of like us, this show.
1: Yeah. You know, we could talk about it again later because we assume that, it, you know, not everybody that is listening, nobody consumes every minute of what's going on, where the internet's a little different. And I think you start to have major issues. Why did the quality of news coverage go down when the 24/7 news cycle started? Because they had too much time to fill.
0: Mm-hmm.
1: Megyn Kelly, when you have to do three segments a day, too much time to fill.
0: Yeah, but making millions.
1: Yeah. But she's also a, you know, propagandist.
0: Yeah, absolutely. I don't see a way to shut down my account. That's fascinating.
1: For Squarespace?
0: Yeah.
1: There's a way in there. I think like in the dashboard or something. I've seen
0: I'm looking at the dashboard.
1: Maybe in the actual site itself. What kind of site do you have up? Is this your OnlyFans equivalent?
0: Yeah, it's my OnlyFans site. Yeah.
1: Sir Jean's thongs and...
0: I would think there would be something to even at least update my freaking credit card. There's nothing in here.
1: No, there
0: That's
1: is a
0: one
1: billing.
0: Way to do it is just delete a bill. There's no billing thing that I can see.
1: You know, I think you have to go into the website and then it's like at the bottom on the left.
0: I am in the website.
1: Interesting. I'd have to,
0: this there. Is what's this, I've live seen tech it. Support hour here? What is?
1: I have seen it. Yes. Welcome to the Squarespace Tech Support live on the Mighty No Agenda stream. As
0: yes, sir. I would like to stop paying.
1: Yes, as Boomer Sergine tries to shut down a Squarespace site. This is riveting exactly. content.
0: I love this type of content. I can log myself out. I can add more email notifications. I can.
1: Oh, yeah. You want more email.
0: The definitely website more. That I've built, but I don't see a stop paying for this setting.
1: Like, why would you want to stop? Why would you want to stop paying? Why would
0: you? Yeah. Oh, why would you?
1: You've got the account dashboard. Maybe is it under domains? It might be under domains.
0: I mean, you can remove a domain, but I don't think that's, well, maybe that'll stop paying it.
1: But you're right. That is an actual, just the domain, not the, Oh, here, if you hit the domain,
0: billing,
1: right above developer tools. Yes.
0: Uh-huh. You can manage your plan. Stop collecting money. That's the plan I want.
1: You can start viewing your invoices. And you're like,
0: Here we go. Cancel the subscription. That's it. Right there.
1: You are hearing it live, everybody.
0: Why are you listening? Don't care.
1: Don't go to Gene's website anymore, which...
0: No.
1: No more SirGene.com.
0: Are you leaving for another site? Where are you going? Where are you going?
1: You're like, I'm letting Grok do it all.
0: Tell us which one. No, I'm not going to... Yeah.
1: I'm letting Grok do my bidding.
0: Uh-huh.
1: The realism is getting better as far as the photograph. Although, the image that I used for the chick today was created, believe it or not, in ChatGPT.
0: Mm-hmm. Yeah, I believe it.
1: And then moved over to Grok for the video.
0: Mm-hmm.
1: Which, it's getting better.
0: Too skinny, that's what I'm telling you.
1: Okay, well, for the next time, we'll give like a 400-pound rotund woman.
0: You know, there is this thing called not an extreme but like actually attractive female, which doesn't have to either look like Twiggy or like Miss Piggy.
1: Twiggy.
0: Like there is something in between the two.
1: Well, you know, Twiggy and Miss Piggy, I'm not sure which one dates you more. Would you really think about it?
0: Yeah, the 70s. Hello.
1: Yeah. Then we had Charlie's Angels and Buck Rogers.
0: That's right. That's Charlie's Angels sound.
1: Battlestar Galactica. I remember
0: it was Battlestar Galactica.
1: I remember my mom watching, was it Dynasty that Heather Locklear was on?
0: Yes, my mom loved Dynasty.
1: And I loved Heather Locklear, so it all worked out.
0: Everybody loved Heather Locklear, yeah.
1: Well, she was
0: the young one on that show.
1: Yeah. She's finally now down to, what's his name? One of these other like old stars. They finally got together, Heather Locklear. Yep. Okay. And it was a story the other day. I don't know why Fox News, I blame them for not having actual any news.
0: Yeah, there's no news on Fox. Are you kidding?
1: You know, it's like, what the hell? Why is
0: Ukraine? Ukraine update.
1: You got to have a Ukraine update. Yeah.
0: The only Lorenzo people that care Lamas. About Ukraine right now.
1: Yeah. Lorenzo Lamas and Heather Locklear have gotten together.
0: Wow. In their 70s.
1: They are 68, Lorenzo, 64, Heather Locklear. Mm-hmm. You know?
0: Yeah, so she was younger. Yeah, 64 only.
1: Although she's looked like she's been way too old for years now.
0: Yeah, oh yeah, yeah, they all do.
1: Hard That's living.
0: I can't see him.
1: Hard living.
0: A lot of partying.
1: A lot of drugs. A lot of drugs, Gene. They've been doing the cocaine.
0: But who is the... I think it was Linda Evans was in Dynasty, and then who's the bad guy chick? Joan Collins.
1: Yeah,
0: she's still around. Like her.
1: Yeah,
0: really. Got to be 105.
1: She was
0: like the the witch first wife chick.
1: Yeah, she was born in May of 1933.
0: Yeah, so she is 100.
1: She is 92 and still around. I saw her recently, also in. I think it was a Hallmark movie.
0: Oh my God.
1: She is still working.
0: Where Stars Go to Die. Hallmark.
1: She has a 2026 thing. So she's was working. The one I saw her in, I don't know what it was, how long ago, but she's still working. I mean, of course, why wouldn't you at 93 or two?
0: Yeah, really. Got to pay off all the money she owes to people, I guess.
1: Yeah, when you live that long, you're like, retirement. Yeah, I planned for retirement. That ended when I was like 80.
0: And then I had to unretire because I used up my retirement.
1: Right. Like nobody tells you when you hit 90. She played
0: a great bitchy first wife.
1: Oh, yeah.
0: She did a great job of that.
1: Good old soap operas back in the day.
0: Well, it wasn't a soap opera. It was a evening
1: It was opera. An evening soap opera, yes.
0: No, they're soap operas because they're watched by housewives during the day when they're doing soapy things like washing clothes and dishes. Hey,
1: I wouldn't mind getting soapy with Heather Locklear.
0: No wife does that anymore, by the way.
1: No, they have a mop.
0: They have husbands to do that shit now.
1: And then we go buy $1,000 little square, round device that goes around the floor, and then it cleans it all automatically. It's magic.
0: Mm-hmm. Yeah. Amazing. Amazing stuff. All right, enough talking about old broads.
1: Hey-o! Welcome to Unrelenting, your old broads source on the internet.
0: Let's hope not. We don't need to become that.
1: Hey, does it pay better? That's the question.
0: Hey, that's a legitimate question. Can we get some Qatari money here? Come on.
1: Yes, Qatari money.
0: Do they like old broads in Qatar? We should find out.
1: I don't know. We've got a lot of questions for us to get on the gravy train.
0: They probably like the other show, Dallas.
1: Oh, bum, bum, bum, bum, bum, bum, bum, bum.
0: Mm-hmm.
1: Featuring Linda Evans, JR as JR's wife, Sue Ellen.
0: Yeah, and who killed him?
1: It was a dream. It was spoilers.
0: Yeah, well, you can't be doing spoilers. Don't do spoilers. Somebody may not have seen a show that's 40 years old.
1: You know, you got to go back and watch Dallas, everybody.
0: Actually, don't watch Dallas. Just watch the current version of Dallas.
1: Is it better than Landman?
0: Landman.
1: Landman is kind of the new version of Dallas. It's exactly
0: the current version of Dallas.
1: With hotter women.
0: Well.
1: Crazier women.
0: I mean, back in the day. Well, I mean, the cocaine parties back in the 80s, man. That was the whole thing.
1: But do you think, getting back to the original point, that any of these, the Tuckers, the Megans, you think they're actually being paid to pretend they're pro-Trump so then they could, because this is what you see yeah,
0: they
1: a
0: were,
1: lot.
0: They were absolutely paid by Fox News to pretend they were pro-Trump. Yes, well, 100%.
1: But then to turn also being paid, because there is huge influx of these other left-wing talking heads that love to do content. Oh, mm-hmm. Even people that were Trump supporters are turning against him. Oh, his base is turning against
0: him. Every one of these woke righties has had Cenk Uygur on as a guest.
1: Oh, that guy's now, Cenk, freaking retarded.
0: Cenk wants to literally kill people and fuck animals. And I'm not exaggerating. These are all clips from his show. He talks about how bestiality laws are stupid. And he's the product of two cousins' marriage. These are, again, all facts about the guy. He talked about how his parents were first cousins. Anyway, this guy has been, what you got to give him props for is that as a fat Turkish guy, he has been broadcasting on both television, radio, and streaming media for probably 25 to 30 years now. The guy's been there a long time. He was one of the very, very early ultra-progressive voices in media. And you got to give him props for that. Oh, wait. Nobody else was really doing it.
1: You mean the Young Turks was because they were Turkish?
0: Yeah. It's literally named after the people that committed a genocide. The Armenian genocide was committed by a group from Turkey calling themselves the Young Turks.
1: Which, of course, you would then want to take that name
0: naturally, because you want to commemorate the heritage of your country.
1: Wow.
0: Committing genocide. You can look it up. Look up the Young Turks, and the first stuff you'll get is a TV show, but if you look up Young Turks and the word Armenia, you should get the genocide stuff.
1: That's crazy. So,
0: anyway, this guy's been on the air forever. Not once has he been on Megyn Kelly. Not once has he been on Tucker Carlson. Not once has he been on any of these people's shows while they were on legitimate media.
1: No, I saw him on Piers Morgan, and he was really unhappy.
0: He's on Pierce every other week.
1: Okay.
0: Pierce, he's a regular on Pierce. He is like the token angry American Islamist. There's other Islamists that Pierce has as that, but he's the token American one. None of these people care about Iranian people. They're all supporting the Iranian regime that just killed 40,000 of their own people. All these lefties, including the ones that are Muslim, are supporting the Iranian regime, which is insane. But the Palestinian terrorists, well, those guys are saints.
1: Oh yeah,
0: it's sick. Anyway, my point is simply that all the anti-Trumpers, all these people that have allegedly flipped now to be anti-Trump, they're all having Cenk on. Or his cohort, his co-host, what the hell's her name? I'm blanking out her name. Anna Kasparian. They're having either Cenk or Anna on all of a sudden, because now they have more in common than not.
1: Well, because it's the propaganda they want to spread today.
0: And this has been named the horseshoe effect by a number of people in politics, but I think it's well beyond just horseshoe. The idea being that the spectrum isn't from far left to far right on a line. That line is actually, it bends, and it bends back towards the other side at the very furthest edge of that line. So people that are furthest left lefties are actually saying things that are more in common with the very, very far right righties, because they both hate Jews. You see, both of those groups do. But it's not just hating Jews that gives them a common goal. They also hate Trump.
1: Right.
0: There's a lot of things these groups hate that are identical. And there have been a number of videos on X, and I think I've reposted most of them, that demonstrate this effect. There was one video of Anna Kasparian and Nick Fuentes. It was about maybe a 7-minute video that is made up of 10 to 20 second clips of them saying the same exact thing word for word for 7 minutes.
1: Oh, you mean like it was planned and scripted?
0: No, it didn't even have to be. Like, I don't need to say, oh, well, this is all scripted, guys. No, I just think that the ideology is exactly the same. They just got to it from a different place. One of them got to it from the right. The other one got to it from the left. But the ultimate ideology is exactly the same. And, you know, if you're religious, you could simply call it, oh, I don't know, Satanism. If you're not religious, you can see it as the, you know, the real world government agenda, which is very much anti-Trump right now, anti-globalism. Or it's, if, well, you're the, if you're a globalist, you're going to be saying the same thing as what those guys are saying.
1: The so Arab states right around Iran are actually pro-Trump, which is hilarious. Yeah,
0: absolutely. And they're not only are they pro-Trump, they're less, currently at least, we'll see how long it lasts, but they're less anti-Israel than the right in America is. It's crazy. Like, Saudi Arabia has Israeli planes flying over them right now with bombs heading to Iran. Like, they're totally okay with something that 10 years ago would have been inconceivable. Because it would have been, well, you know, those Arabs, they hate the Jews. Well, it turns out it's not the Arabs that hate the Jews. Turns out it's the woke right that hates the Jews.
1: Yeah, who have been mind-virusing everybody through their TikTok videos.
0: Well, and again, it's kind of, I think there's going to be a point where, like, even countries that historically have been buddy-buddy with Iran's current IRGC dictatorship, they're going to realize that, you know, we need to start distancing ourselves from Iran. And Qatar is going to stop paying Tucker. And it's going to be fascinating. And this is, I'm going to predict it right now. It's going to happen. You're going to see Tucker flip one more time.
1: Go back and a double flip flip.
0: And he's going to do a third flip because he's done two already. He's going to do a third flip back to Trump. And he's going to talk about how he's always been a Trump supporter. And he's always known that Trump is doing the right thing. And that he was simply taken out of context by people on the internet to pretend like he wasn't a big supporter. You're going to see this. This is going to happen probably within a year, maybe two, but probably within a year, where by midterms, very likely, you're going to see Tucker being rah-rah. I've always been a fan of Trump. I've always been a supporter. I've been to the White House.
1: Right.
0: You know, you're going to hear this bullshit. And it's going to be because the money dried up. And when the money dries up and he realizes that, okay, well, that shtick is done. Now I need a new shtick to do. But this is all totally expected because I think people that have made their money the majority of their lives by sitting behind a desk and reading teleprompters are people that have never been honest in portraying a character that is actually them. They've always acted. They're essentially low-grade actors. They're people that can't memorize lines and are not attractive enough to be hired for a movie part. But if you're not as attractive and you have a shitty memory, you can absolutely be a TV anchor. You can sit behind a desk. If you're a female with your legs showing and no front,
1: Glass desk. We need a glass desk.
0: Exactly. And where your job is to just sit there and read whatever somebody writes to you for you. And that stuff that you're reading is what people think your actual opinions are. But that's not. You're playing a part. You're playing the part of a conservative chick.
1: And you're also playing the
0: part of a conservative dude.
1: Reined in by the network because they won't allow you to say anything
0: that'll hurt advertising. Absolutely.
1: So the interesting thing is now getting away from that, why anybody would trust an individual again who is sitting on their ass like you and I doing this show.
0: Yeah.
1: And regurgitating information that is being handed to them. Where everybody is getting their data now is X. and social media and Reddit and other internet sites. It's like, well, this isn't actually being a journalist searching the internet. I'm sorry.
0: Oh, this is so funny when Megyn Kelly called herself a journalist. She said, dude, she's never been a journalist, not a single day in her life. She finished her law degree and then she started doing work. I can't remember the company's name now, that was tangential to law. She was never a practicing attorney, at least that I've seen in any of her backstory. And then she ends up getting a job before Fox, but very similar to where she was, you know, hired to look pretty and read somebody else's writing. And then she ends up on Fox doing that. And then after Fox, where'd she go? CBS?
1: NBC.
0: I think that's who hired her.
1: Wasn't it NBC?
0: Was it? I thought it was CBS, but whatever. She goes there for a daytime show, which she absolutely flopped in. People did not tune in to watch somebody pretend to care, because that's what daytime
1: also changed their complete personality and worldview because they were on a different network, right?
0: And she chopped all her hair off and became a feminist. But that's the thing. Again,
1: and then she blamed the network.
0: And then she blamed the network, which, you know, women are never responsible for their own failures. It's
1: no, because they couldn't just say no. Fault. Right. I'm not going to do that.
0: Yeah.
1: No.
0: Yeah.
1: It's always somebody else's fault.
0: Absolutely. So I don't really understand why people care what her opinion is, because her opinion isn't what they've seen for 20 years. Her opinion was not publicly accessible. This is only something that people at her, you know, dining room table heard, not people that she's broadcasting to. They heard the opinions of her employers as they were read by her. And now all of a sudden she's got, you know, she runs her own media empire, right? So there's nobody to have the guardrails on for her. No one to tell her, gee, maybe you shouldn't like jump into this bandwagon and be bad for business. And so she's just doing whatever she wants. And what she wants is showing her true colors. And her true colors are showing her absolute and utter stupidity.
1: Which is most people on the internet.
0: She started off by saying, well, you shouldn't be attacking what's her name? The black chick.
1: Candace Owens.
0: Candy, yeah. You shouldn't be attacking Candace because she's a young mother. Right, and I've been a young mother, and therefore you shouldn't be attacking young mothers. That was her first foray into this anti-Trumpism.
1: As opposed to, how about we just go by what the person is saying, not what the background is. Or how about
0: saying nobody, including Candace, should be attacking Charlie's widow.
1: True.
0: Because she just lost her husband. She feels bad enough already. Okay? How about that?
1: Well, it's so, all of the wacko conspiracy stuff. It's like, man, what goes on in people's brains?
0: Mm-hmm.
1: I mean, I don't know. It's just to prove, I think, that you can basically have footage, ballistics, whatever you need, all check out.
0: Yeah.
1: But people will still believe the anti-story because they want to believe there's an anti-story.
0: Yeah. Absolutely.
1: But this is how you get to this point in history where you have the strife that you do. And again, we have the Southern Poverty Law Center, it would appear, paying the KKK and other hate groups to go out and do hate group things so they could be like, we're raising money to fight those people.
0: That's right. We're paying the people that we're raising to fight.
1: Right. We need to
0: figure otherwise out. They wouldn't even exist unless we paid them money. That's how bad it is.
1: It's like insane.
0: There would be nobody to fight if we didn't pay him money.
1: Right, so then we would have to close down, and I don't want to close down. We need to keep going.
0: Dude, this is I mentioned a similar thought pattern on my other podcast.
1: But that other co-host you have is such a dude named
0: Ben than Ben.
1: I mean, you can't really go by what that guy says.
0: No, that's true. That's true. But what I mentioned in a similar vein to what they're doing is what happened after the end of the Cold War. So the U.S. won, Soviet Union fell, and what the U.S. did with Germany after World War II was to come in and recover that country, recreate it, revitalize it, recover it, control it, whatever you want to call it. They helped reestablish Germany as a friend of the U.S. Did the same thing with Japan. After dropping a couple of nukes on them, came in and guided Japan into being a friend of the U.S. And doing for both countries, incidentally, by removing their military.

0: the Soviet Union their whole lives as government bureaucrats, not as soldiers, who couldn't let that happen. They not only had to win against the Soviet Union and watch it fall apart, they had to then destroy all the countries that spawned out of the fall of the Soviet Union. And so they had to start taking over all of the Eastern European countries. And that is what led us to Ukraine, incidentally, is that progression of NATO further and further east.
1: No, Gene, it's because Putin is a crazy dictator out for blood wants to attack every country around him.
0: Yeah, obviously. And so that opportunity was lost. And instead, what we got is a recreation, albeit to a much smaller scale, of a Cold War. A Cold War where there's a hot war in Russia that is fighting the United States Cold War, meaning sending money. And this was taken right out of the playbook of Afghanistan, because in 1978, the United States decided to send weapons to the Afghans who were
1: fighting Russia.
0: They weren't even fighting Russia. They had lost to Russia. Russia effectively invaded Afghanistan and took over the capital and brought in their own political leaders. So Afghanistan was very much a Russian client state. But a guy named, his last name's Wilson. I forget his first name. It was a congressman. Was the one that championed this idea and sponsored legislation to do a black fund for the Afghans to get better weaponry that could actually take down the Russian Hind helicopters, which is an awesome helicopter. The Hind is a very cool helicopter. Which had an armored floor. So essentially, all the weapons the Afghans had did zero damage to these helicopters, and the Afghans were terrified of these things flying in because they couldn't do anything about it, and then the Hinds could just shoot down with impunity at them. And so they needed weaponry that was capable of taking down larger things like these helicopters, because the Afghans mostly just had like SKS rifles and British military rifles. I think they had a bunch of Enfields back then, Enfield rifles. But the point is, it was actually a very good plan. I forget his first name. His last name's Wilson.
1: Not Woodrow.
0: Charlie Wilson.
1: Charlie Wilson's War.
0: Charlie Wilson's War was a great book that was written about this exact thing. And a movie, in fact. I think they made a movie about it. But the idea being that, you know, instead of trying to fight fire with fire, all we got to do is spend a little bit of money to get weapons to Afghanistan. How are we going to do that? Because we don't have an official relationship with them. And what did they do? Oh, they used Israel, America's greatest ally in the Middle East, to have Israel provide weapons that they bought to Afghanistan and only ship Israel money for doing so. And of course, that money was called U.S. aid. Oh, amazing how that shit works.
1: No.
0: And that program was so successful that Russia had to withdraw from Afghanistan within, I think, a year and a half, maybe. But it was a very short period of time with zero American troops on the ground and a fairly limited budget for the help that they provided. They were actually trekking in these anti-helicopter weapons on donkeys. That was one of their requisitions, I remember from the book, is that people in D.C. were raising eyebrows about the fact that we're buying 1,000 donkeys. Why are we buying donkeys in Afghanistan? Don't they have donkeys there? Well, we're buying donkeys because no jeeps can actually climb up to where these villagers live in the mountains. Like, that's your only method of transportation, and we have to buy our own for this. And they were schlepping ammunition and

0: larger caliber and anti-helicopter weaponry up the mountains to the Afghans. And in the process, we also created the Mujahideen, which were the, quote, freedom fighters of Afghanistan, who were a direct predecessor of the Taliban. The Taliban emerged out of the Mujahideen, and ISIS emerged out of Taliban, as typically happens in the U.S. when we create a friend to help us against an enemy. We usually also create an enemy in the process. And that incidentally happened during this whole operation when the U.S. was supplying weapons, and it was all, you know, they were supplying food as well, because you can't give weapons to somebody that's starving, because the first thing they're going to do is sell the weapon for food, right? So you can't give nice things to somebody who is lacking basic nutrition. So we had to feed them as well. We had to make sure that they actually use their weapons and didn't just sell them, which is a problem that we've had in Ukraine, because there's a ton of American weaponry currently on the market that all came via Ukraine.
1: No. Weaponry
0: and ammunition. I've bought ammunition that came out of Ukraine that was U.S. still in packaged ammunition, green tips, U.S. Armor penetrating rounds.
1: Wow.
0: Yeah. And it's like, dude, it's there. You just got to know where to get it.
1: It is at Sergine.com
0: /guns.
1: Wait, or is it Sergine.ru/guns? That might be.
0: Well, okay. I just shut down the gun sales website. So.
1: Oh, that was the Square. Everybody just missed it. That was the Squarespace site.
0: Sorry, guys. I hit the delete button. That site is no longer up.
1: No more guns from Gene, but he will still sell you ponchos if you want them.
0: Oh God, I have so many ponchos. The garage is filled with ponchos.
1: You just keep hoping you're going to get robbed.
0: Hey man, anyone that expects any kind of Christmas gift or birthday gift from me, guess what they're getting?
1: Ponchos. I'm just going to be the year of ponchos.
0: It's been the year of ponchos for the last 3 years.
1: Use AI to make them better somehow.
0: Well, I mean, the one cool thing is I actually recently saw a video showing how one of these ponchos prevents you from being spotted by drones, infrared vision.
1: Ooh, you know, that would kind of make sense because you're blocking the heat.
0: Yeah, you're reflecting the heat. Yeah.
1: Mm-hmm. It's a safety thing.
0: It is a total safety thing. If you want to avoid getting droned by American drones in Ukraine, buy a poncho.
1: If you're going to Ukraine, talk to Gene.
0: Mm-hmm.
1: Although it's probably safer than Chirac.
0: It probably is right now. That's true.
1: And the other side question I had for you, just because we were talking about Megyn Kelly and teleprompters, Daniel J. Lewis, who's a podcasting dude, he was like harping on this. I had to unfollow him on X because it was like after like the fifth or a tenth time that I saw a ad for the same episode. I don't mind people putting out stuff when they release something. That's cool. I expect you to do it. I don't want to see like 40 different messages of, hey, teleprompters aren't just for video shows.
0: Yeah.
1: And I'm like, what the fuck could you do with a teleprompter on an audio-based show if it's not scripted? Oh, there's a lot, man. Did you listen to my whole episode? It's like, fuck you. I'm not listening to your whole episode. It's a teleprompter.
0: Use for teleprompters. Okay. Yeah.
1: It's like, I don't understand. Like, oh, they're way more. And now for video. If you need to make sure you get exactly what you're doing right, then teleprompters are great. And, you know, if you're making a video, I get it. But for a audio show, you know, for there's no reason a teleprompter would ever be better for any kind of notes on a audio only podcast than, you know, opening a monitor, up text pad. Hello. Right. You know,
0: that's crazy.
1: And I was just like, so anyway,
0: what about this guy? Why are you mentioning him?
1: I just didn't know if you thought there was something I was missing. Like, can you even conceive of a reason why a teleprompter would be useful for audio podcasting?
0: It's not.
1: Okay. That's what I thought. Cause I'm like, we're old. Maybe I'm missing something.
0: No. Unless this guy has no arms and he can't scroll. If you can't scroll a page,
1: wow,
0: you have no arms, then the teleprompter, which scrolls the text for you, may be useful.
1: Yeah, I didn't think of that. It could be a...
0: Did you ask him if he had no arms? Because that would have been my comment. It's like, do you have no arms? Can you not scroll normally?
1: Maybe that I should have asked that. I don't know why I came didn't come up with that.
0: You're not snarky enough. That's why.
1: I know. I'm not fully yet trained in the Gene methodology of dealing with the Megyn Kellys on X.
0: Mm-hmm.
1: Just so much waste of time. And Elon reposted something the other day, which was a study on how short form video are rotting people's brains, killing attention spans, how it's even worse for kids. And I'm like, how much more data do we need that proves everything on the internet hurts bad children?
0: For kids.
1: But why do we continue? Why is nobody talking about maybe kids shouldn't be on the internet? Why is this always like, no, the internet people have to make it safer for the kids rather than, hey, fuck the kids. Don't put them on the internet.
0: Yeah. Somebody just did that. In fact, I'm trying to remember which country was just passed legislation where nobody under 18 could be on the internet.
1: And they should ever. That should
0: I agree. I think if you're under 18, you ought to be running around touching grass.
1: Yeah. And your brain video games will be better. I mean, the fact that there are now like 2 minute at a time serials that people are watching. And by that, I mean content, not the stuff you put in a bowl and eat. Yeah. But it's really sad that this is where we have gotten to. And that people are, and they're like, oh, it's a dopamine hit. And there was the whole thing. I think I pulled a clip for it for Planet Rage on Monday. But the news story was like, well, hey, people get a dopamine hit. They love watching short-term
0: clip videos. Show thing, that's never going to catch on. I don't know why you keep doing that.
1: I don't know. We keep trying. The concept, though, with the news saying that people get a dopamine hit and love short-form videos, I mean, who does? I mean, I don't. I can't stand these 60-second and less videos, you know, unless it's most strictly...
0: Most of the videos I watch are like 2.5-3 hours.
1: Right. I mean, this is the average. If now I will accept... If this is like, hey, how do I fucking get the filter out of my refrigerator and somebody could show that in a minute or less, I'll applaud you. But for content that is supposed to be like entertaining, like, oh, hey, we're pulling a prank on somebody. And how many of these things do you see where you're like, do you not realize this was staged? All of the comments are treating it like it's real. It's like, you fucking people are stupid.
0: Yep.
1: It's sad. But we're fucked because these people vote.
0: TikTok. Well, they shouldn't vote.
1: Right, this is also true. Yes.
0: Yeah, which is another topic that I've been, you know, saying for a long time that people don't necessarily agree with, but I don't think voting is for everybody. It shouldn't be. Voting should be for people that actually
1: own land,
0: have an opinion about a topic which they, to some extent, understand. And if you, my way of filtering the voting, which I've been saying now since high school, I've been repeating the same thing.
1: Which is what you do on podcasts.
0: I do. That's all I do on podcast. On every podcast, I say the same thing. When you go in to vote, there should be a piece of paper that only has the titles of the positions and then the blank line next to it. So all voting has to be write-in voting. And that solves two major problems. One, if you don't know who to vote for, you shouldn't just be randomly clicking on somebody's name. You should have to write and or type on a keyboard, because everything's digital these days, the name of the person that you want to vote for a certain office. You want to vote for somebody for governor, you better remember who's running and which of the two guys or three or four guys you want to vote for, because you're going to have to remember that name and then put it in.
1: No, I just go and I look for the R or the D.
0: That is the main problem with voting in America.
1: I go vote D.
0: You should not be voting based on information that you first received at the voting location.
1: All the chicks are voting for more D.
0: I think all the chicks are voting for chicks.
1: Probably true, too.
0: They don't even care what party is. If it's a chick, more likely to get a vote, which is fine because a lot of guys will not vote for chicks regardless of party.
1: So it all equals out.
0: So it does kind of equal out. But the problem is this is called uninformed voting. Yes, we have voting, but it is by uninformed people. The majority of the people currently voting could not tell you who they voted for unless prompted. Did you vote for name blah, blah, blah? Oh, no, I did not. Okay, if you ask him, well, who'd you vote for? The Republican. Well, first of all, that R&D, that's half the problem. You need to get rid of that. But even better is to get rid of the whole name. And what you would end up with is people that actually vote for a certain position are the only ones that care about that position. They have an opinion. So I'm not restricting it saying, Democrats can't vote. But in practice, Democrats won't vote because they're stupid.
1: How do you really feel, Gene?
0: This is such a simple solution, and it's cheaper to implement than not. Imagine, all you have to do is stop recording, and when you put together the ballot, stop actually putting in the names. I mean, I'm taking work away here. This is like a win-win-win situation. It prevents stupid voting.
1: Well, it helps a little. Less
0: work for elections.
1: Because you also have people that are walking in that just went to a Bruce Springsteen concert that'll be like, oh, Donald Trump, it's an illegal war, and he's got, like, Nazi people on the street, man.
0: Yeah, so who are they going to vote for? They're going to write in Bruce Springsteen. Yes. And Trump is still going to win.
1: Hey, Trump's going to win again?
0: Yeah. Absolutely.
1: Third term, hey, coming, everybody.
0: What if he gets the majority of the winning write-in votes and says Donald Trump? He wins.
1: He would win.
0: They can't fuck with the will of the people. If the will of the people is to reelect him.
1: Now, the interesting thing would be,
0: all they can control is whether he's on the ballot. They cannot control whether you write in Trump.
1: Well, that's not what, well, you can't, right. You cannot control people writing in Trump, but he is ineligible to serve another term, so I don't know what would happen.
0: Is he ineligible to serve or ineligible to run?
1: Ineligible to serve. I've checked that before. It is very clear, because otherwise this is how you get in via the
0: write-in.
1: Well,
0: that's either, the way it ought to be.
1: Think about this. Either the write-in or, Gene is running for president. I'm Donald Trump. I'm running for vice president. Well, Gene's like, I only want to serve for 1 hour. So
0: yeah, exactly.
1: And then I'm going to walk. And then, of course, the vice president. No, even then he wouldn't be allowed to. Although I'm sure that that's what the leftist is real. People are putting this together.
0: I don't
1: together.
0: Know, man. I mean, Barack Obama served three terms, so I don't see why Trump couldn't.
1: Yeah, well, he was doing it in the shadow government puppet master kind of way.
0: Yeah.
1: Which Trump will basically do if Iran goes the way Trump wants, then I think they cruise through, no pun intended, the midterms, the Republicans win the next one, which at that point, Donald Trump will be the kingmaker and basically be able to do the same thing, which is, oh, even though there'll be another president out there.
0: Yeah.
1: It'll let be, you know, where the ideas are going to come from. Really,
0: Trump already is in a more powerful position than the president of the United States. He is now the leader for life of the peace club.
1: Yeah. He is bringing peace and prosperity to the world.
0: Which literally is, which is irrelevant, you know, who the president is at this point, because all it's the replacement for the UN and he's president for life.
1: He should be president of the world. Yeah. Let's go one world. Trump for life. He probably only has a handful of years left. So that is the other issue. Unless we have now made Donald Trump immortal. Man's
0: never smoked or drank in his life.
1: Yeah, but he eats McDonald's 14 times a day.
0: So what? So does everyone. Shut up.
1: Nothing bad at McDonald's. How dare you? But it is an interesting thing when you look
0: at it.
1: Have
0: you tried the new...
1: No, the how new, is the big juicy burger? Have you tried it?
0: The giant burger?
1: Yeah,
0: it's tasteless.
1: Tasteless, really?
0: Yeah.
1: Wow, that's sad.
0: It's pretty bad. Imagine just a large version of a cheeseburger.
1: No, I want something with some
0: no
1: with some flavor to it. I mean,
0: McDonald's is not known for flavor.
1: No, they used to be. And then they were known for all salt. Yeah. I mean, I used to love
0: quarter pounder. Yeah, they didn't have a lot of salt. Yeah.
1: But then at some point, the quarter pounder basically became a salt lick.
0: It's also not actually a quarter pound.
1: No, no, that's just before they cook it. And by the time they cook it, it's like 5 ounces.
0: It's less than that. Yeah.
1: But you can make tasty burgers quality ground. I even like the quality ground turkey.
0: Everyone should be making some at home. Yeah. Ground beef, ground turkey, ground lamb, ground whatever.
1: And then you add in the Gibson's. Pork. Gibson's, the steakhouse here in Chirac. They have seasoning that you can get at like Costco now in the big bottle, like the Gibson's seasoning. Oh, that thing is great. You put it in the meat, you mush it up, you make your patties, boom! Heaven on a bud, I'm telling you.
0: Yeah, yeah. I like the barbecue seasoning better, but yeah.
1: Well, that's good too.
0: You know, the McDonald's went from 1/8 ounce patties for its Big Mac to 1/10 ounce patties.
1: I hate shrinkflation.
0: Mm-hmm.
1: I mean, I think the worst is still Wendy's because I feel like I'm almost insane remembering going to a Wendy's and buying a single or a double and being like, man, that burger's fucking big.
0: Hey, where's the beef, man?
1: Uh-huh.
0: That's at Wendy's.
1: Now a double.
0: McDonald's shrinks their
1: It's like burger. A fucking White Castle size double. What the fuck?
0: Yeah, everything's White Castle size. That's exactly right.
1: Except White Castle's like, hey, we haven't changed.
0: I don't know. We don't have those here. We have a Yellow Castle.
1: That's just when somebody has urinated on the White Castle.
0: No, they have Israeli food, and also they have those steam burgers from White Castle.
1: What is Israeli food?
0: You know, hummus.
1: I like hummus.
0: I don't.
1: No. Depends what it's flavored with. Hummus. I like it with like spicy red pepper or a lot of garlic. I got some
0: chocolate hummus in the fridge.
1: That's a different kind of dessert, I think.
0: No, it's hummus. It's not dessert. It's
1: what do you put it on?
0: Chocolate.
1: You like just crackers, or are you putting that on your...
0: Dipping your veggies into it, I guess. I don't know. I bought it. I tried it. It's just as bad as every other hummus.
1: It's still hummus. It
0: didn't get eaten, even though it's chocolate.
1: It's like, is it not good enough then?
0: It's just, I like baba ganoush more. It's a lot baba more ganoush, tasty.
1: Yes, yeah.
0: Yeah. The hummus is just like,
1: I've got to try
0: chickpeas. Whoop-de-doo.
1: Yeah. I've got to try the place here again because it was like the greatest stuff the
0: hummus house?
1: Ever. The Yala, it's called, Middle Eastern. And it had great shawarma, but then it kind of like McDonald's, shawarma. It kind of like dropped off. And the problem was with the steak shawarma, I started getting migraines after, so I'm wondering if they're now seasoning.
0: Ooh, MSG, baby. Yeah. MSG all the way.
1: And then I tried the chicken one, and all of a sudden it's like it didn't have the same flavor. So I don't know if they cut back because it was a brand new restaurant. And when it was brand new, the food was so good. But I think they have gone the cutting corners and having to try to... I understand prices on everything's going up. So you're like, well, where can we...
0: Everything's like 10 times more expensive now.
1: Yeah. So, you know, even rice and they had spicy hummus, which was so, so good when mixed in with the shawarma bowl. You can get the shawarma on the big, you know, pita type thing, but they had the shawarma bowl that was great with some pickles and onion and tomato and the spicy rice. And it was like, wow. Now you go and it's like, well, this is okay. I mean, it's not bad, but it's definitely made the move from great to okay. And maybe it was just me. Maybe I should try it again. At least it's better than McDonald's.
0: Well, I mean, what isn't these days?
1: That's true.
0: Burger King's even better.
1: They're not much better, but they're a little bit better. I avoid most of those. Go for the locals.
0: Yeah. Yeah, I tend to agree.
1: We have a little restaurant here that's kind of a, you know, diner type thing, and they had a Italian beef with jardiniere special, and I tell you, Italian beef, even though the restaurant's all owned by Mexicans, they do good work.
0: Of course it is.
1: And the Italian beef was great, but I can tell you now, being an old guy, that I had not consumed that amount of hot peppers in one sitting in a long time. Did not feel right for a couple of days afterwards.
0: Yeah.
1: But they're so good. Like, why is your body turning against you? I don't know.
0: Well, I think that I've always found that if I want to eat something spicy, I'll eat green curry. So the curry, whatever pepper is used in curry cooking agrees a lot more with me than the peppers in Mexican food and, you know, other foods.
1: Or it just metabolizes better and doesn't leave you with
0: there's something different either about the peppers or some other ingredients to where spicy Asian foods I can eat no problem at all. But like spicy Mexican or spicy whatever tend to have more issues with.
1: Yeah, I used to love when I worked at Radio Shack back in the day, man.
0: Oh, yeah.
1: The greatest thing was it was on 63rd Street and Pulaski in beautiful Chirac. It was actually in the city of Chirac, wasn't in the
0: 63rd South.
1: It was very close to Midway.
0: Yeah, I was going to say that is Midway area.
1: And there was for a while, a Chinese restaurant right next door, which had still the best Chinese food I have ever had all the way around. And because I was going in there all the time, they got to know me. And I loved going in, you know, at first with the, like the hot and sour soup. I want, you know, extra hot and like, oh, you sure? Extra hot? Yeah. And then I would have the extra hot and then come back the next day and go, can I get that extra, extra hot? And they were like, you sure you want extra, extra hot? Yeah, the one day they were watching then when eating the food. It's like, no, it's the
0: white man turning red.
1: You do. And you, well, yeah, if you're not sweating, you're not eating. That's what Demo Dick taught us.
0: That's right.
1: I took that to heart for the longest time. It also taught us
0: to drink Sapphire straight from the bottle, which I regret.
1: Yeah, I mean, I tried the Bombay Sapphire. Yeah. It is not my favorite liquor, but I had to try.
0: Dude, I drank Sapphire for 20 years.
1: Because of Demo Dick?
0: Because Demo Dick. Because I never liked juniper berries, so I was never particularly attracted to the... what the hell is that drink called? I'm blanking out.
1: Martini?
0: Sapphire is a what?
1: Gin.
0: Gin, yeah. I was never attracted to gin. It didn't smell like alcohol to me. It smelled like evergreen forest.
1: Right, like a cologne or a perfume.
0: Yeah, like a cologne, exactly.
1: Yeah.
0: That's why you're drinking cologne.
1: Yeah.
0: And then a buddy of mine, we were both reading Marcinko books and we're big fans, and he's like, oh, we got to go try this stuff. So we went to like a Fridays, and this would be right after high school. So we're both, you know, 18 or whatever, or 19.
1: Right outside the Mall of America.
0: Whatever the hell the drinking age was back then.
1: Yeah.
0: And we're like, oh yeah, we're gonna have a Sapphire and tonic. And
1: Demo Dick would have laughed at you for putting tonic in a perfectly good drink.
0: I think he drank tonic with the Sapphire, didn't he? I'm pretty sure he did. But it was the weirdest flavor. It took me a while to get used to it, maybe two or three times drinking it. But then it became my de facto regular drink on the airplane whenever I flew, which, you know, I was flying a lot back in the day. I always got a Sapphire and tonic.
1: And you felt like James Bond when ordering it from the stewardess, right? You're like, oh, this Bombay Sapphire.
0: Shaken, not stirred. Yes.
1: Yeah. Yeah.
0: And in fact, I remember one of my earliest trips to Washington, D.C. I went to the Chinese restaurant that Dick Marcinko liked that was just south of the Pentagon. I don't remember the name of the restaurant, but you can read the name in his books. But he talks about like having, you know, a post meeting with the guys dinner there, late supper, like at 9 p.m. with the boys at that restaurant. So I went to eat there. Pretty crappy Chinese place. I'm not going to lie, it was not particularly good, but it had to be done.
1: Right. That's it. You had to make the pilgrimage.
0: Yeah. And then when I met Nick Marchenko and realized he's my height, I was like, dude.
1: Right. And I realized he was your height. And I'm like, whoa, what's going on down there, buddy?
0: Yeah. Uh-huh. So when you were reading all those books in your mind, you weren't imagining me, were you?
1: No, I absolutely was not.
0: Like, he's a Slavic dude with a big beard. Yeah. Okay.
1: Yeah, who swears a lot and pretty much imbibes and he just had a little. I think he had a little tougher character than you. Maybe
0: I'd like to think that I have a tough character if I play a war game.
1: Well, see, he was doing it for real. That was the difference. I know,
0: but back then they did. To be fair, they didn't have the war games back then the way they do now. So
1: Gene sitting on his couch in a white Adidas suit, like I am a warrior. I let am me tell the you,
0: toughest.
1: That's a slightly exactly. different well, thing. And,
0: you know, I've been playing this game since you brought the topic up, called Gray Zone, which I think is one of the best military sim games out there, period, bar none. It is an extremely beautiful and realistic environment. It looks like you're in a real photorealistic world. It takes place on some little island in Southeast Asia. I'm thinking probably Cambodia or Taiwan or someplace. And this game is so cool. You can actually build your own weapons from parts.
1: Oh, so that's wild.
0: You want to build a nice M4 using Daniel Defense as your base of your gun. You can have different, like every real gun part that you can take a gun apart into is a part in the game that you can utilize. In fact, as you shoot your guns, they start getting wear and tear, and you may have to replace certain parts on weapons. It's an awesome game. I highly recommend it. It is for anyone that enjoys a first-person shooter on Steam. And there's two modes. There's a PvPvE and just a PvE. So there's a mode for people that like shooting at other actual humans.
1: I do!
0: And there's a mode for people that enjoy shooting NPCs and bots. And it's basically a 1-4 man team that goes on the mission to do a certain thing and get that thing accomplished or fail the mission. It's a great game. I've been enjoying it thoroughly, playing it fairly regularly for the last 2-3 weeks. Their latest update just came out, so I've been playing that for the last month or so.
1: Yeah, the little promo video, the graphics look amazing.
0: It's beautiful, isn't it?
1: It says, following a mysterious event on the fictional Southeast Asian island of Lamang.
0: Lamang, yeah.
1: The entire region has been placed under international quarantine.
0: Yep.
1: With civilians evacuated by the United Nations, 3 private military companies that are deployed to explore their Mithras zone. Oh.
0: Yeah, that's the southern PMC.
1: Genius. Yep. Many hours of gameplay in this.
0: About 400, yeah.
1: It does require at least a 64-bit processor. Wow.
0: Yeah.
1: Does anybody still have a 32?
0: I doubt it. It's you don't need the absolute top line cards for this thing, but having a decent card definitely makes the experience better. Like I'm getting about 150 frames per second on a 4K screen, which really makes it look like you're watching a movie, like you're there.
1: Gray Zone.
0: It's super realistic. And you've got night vision, you know, for nighttime operations.
1: Of course. Now, does that go about based on the time of your day? So if you're playing at night, it's always at night. Is it realistic like that?
0: No. The timelines are, like most games, they're accelerated. So I think it's about... I think 24 hours is 1 hour. So you have a like out of the 1 hour, about 45 minutes of daylight and 15 minutes of nighttime.
1: Is it more fun than Flight Simulator?
0: I haven't played Flight Sim in a long time. I enjoyed Flight Sim back when I used to play it, but you know, Flight Sim is all about like planning and instrumentation. I'll tell you what I did play last night was Kerbal Space Program, which is an oldie but a goodie. I think it's over a decade old at this point, well over a decade old. But it's still kept alive by the community with constant updates to all the mods and stuff. Game looks absolutely gorgeous these days. Last night, I did my first successful moon landing.
1: We've never been to the moon.
0: No, but I have.
1: Oh. Oh, they're cute little characters, these Kerbals.
0: Kerbals are cute. You don't have to use the Kerbals. Like, most of my stuff is unmanned or unkerbled.
1: Like, you most know, of probes. Your sexual oriented sessions.
0: Unmanned. Whoa. Whoa. anyway. Except for Scarlett Johansson, of course.
1: Right. No, yeah, that's way different. Yeah.
0: No, as we mentioned earlier, yeah.
1: See, the only thing I do on my machines are run local AIs and then try to download music, which I've discovered, and I know it's not new. It's new to me as far as trying it. Are you familiar with the SoulSeek network?
0: No.
1: It's basically the Napster, but back yet again. So it's person to person. Which is infuriating some of the time when you find something that you really want and the dude is in Russia and his highest upload is like 100 kilobits per second.
0: Oh, nice. Yeah.
1: But he's got a 50 CD Smashing Pumpkins set that, like, dude, that would take like a year to download.
0: Yeah. Yeah.
1: But they sort it by how fast it is. And the interesting thing being it's just based
0: on. It's like a torrent thing.
1: It's like a torrent, but it's person to person. So there is no torrent. There is no everybody sharing one thing. You see what's on the other dude's hard drive.
0: That sounds like what we had. Wait, yeah, that is kind of Napster. Isn't it? Napster was like that. Yeah.
1: So there's no centralized thing.
0: The whole idea of torrents was to split up the culpability for when you get sued
1: and to make it way faster to upload and download if a bunch of people were.
0: Yeah, that worked because now you had servers, but they never hosted any files. All they had was references to file hosting numbers. And then everybody in the network that had a particular file was added to that list anonymously. So you could pull files from multiple people at the same time. And if you uploaded something, then people would get a copy of it and then keep that up and running on their end, so there would be the next person that downloaded didn't just get it from you, it got it from both of you guys.
1: Right.
0: I think torrent was a brilliant model for distributed. For
1: a lot of things, yeah.
0: Yeah, yeah, yeah. And its legitimate use was always, this is how we put our Linux distributions online for mass downloads, you know? So you could get your Linux distro a lot faster.
1: As long as the people downloading keep it on their system. I remember that was always the official
0: line.
1: Right.
0: Yeah, that was always the official line. It's like, well, this is mostly just for Linux distros.
1: But you have to keep it up. You got to share.
0: You can't shut down. You have to keep the file shared for at least a while. Yeah.
1: There's a lot of people are dicks and they just want to grab stuff and then run.
0: And back in the early days of it, you got some real good communities built around servers. And in fact, I had a couple of servers that became private servers. They were public initially, and then they just said, yep, if you're in, you're in. If you're not in, you're not getting in. And they just stayed private for the next several years. But, you know, everybody was really good about uploading stuff, especially on a private server, because you got less chance of anybody finding out about it. So you had some nice little communities of sharing going on.
1: You get less chance that it's going to get shut down.
0: Yep.
1: I mean, it's hard to find so much of the older stuff and the music because people are stopping the hoarding mentality. This is basically the place which is good for hoarders.
0: They fixed it. They figured out, the music industry figured out how to prevent piracy is to not let people hoard.
1: You're right. Stream everything.
0: Yeah, stream everything. If you can't hoard, you're never going to share.
1: Because you assume it's going to be there and it's like...
0: But it's not.
1: Right. Todd Snyder, the folk singer that passed away at the end of last year, he had a service, and I'm assuming this was legit. It was running through whatever company that had access to all of his shows. He used to be, you could go in, get a soundboard recording. He was fine with that. Mm-hmm. And at some point decided, no, I'm going to sell the soundboards, which is fine. It's a business decision. Cool. Mm. But he had a service then that you could go and do the unlimited streaming. I think maybe you kept, there's always a way to download, although sometimes that gets you kicked off the service. And once he passed away, the thing shut down. So there were, you know, hundreds of concerts. And it's like, well, wait, this is why having them is way more important than like, oh no, it'll always be there. It's like, I was like willing to pay. I was always like, hey, can I just give you X amount?
0: This is the same thing has been now, not for me, cause I don't play old games, but this has become a problem. People have complained about on Steam is that, you know, software gets released, new game, 2012, people play it. And then by about 2022, there's hardly anybody playing this game. And at some point, the publisher goes out of business.
1: Right.
0: So the people that actually own the game that licensed it to Steam to then relicense to all the users no longer exist. And sometimes somebody else buys it, but not always.
1: Right. Somebody has to buy the IP from the company when they're going bankrupt or.
0: And so Steam, you know, the company doesn't exist. They can't license that game anymore. So the game will disappear out of your library. And a lot of people have been complaining, and there's been a movement to basically try and convince Steam to be that company that just buys the assets of publishers that go out of business so they can maintain those games indefinitely. And I think there's been some success in that regard, but I don't think it's like a given thing. Because, you know, I mean, Steam's in it to make money.
1: Well, it's all of this, the concept that you should keep paying for software over and over and over.
0: Hello, Adobe.
1: Uh-huh. That's exactly who I was thinking of. It's like, oh, man, I understand why piracy exists, because the amounts get high enough. The piracy becomes in. Hey,
0: well, that's what's so funny is Adobe, quote unquote, solved the piracy problem, which they had with Photoshop, by dropping the price for from $700, which is what Photoshop ultimately costs.
1: Right.
0: Down to like, hey, it's only $19 a month. Anybody can afford it. And
1: wasn't it $15 a month? I mean, it was
0: maybe like cheap. Maybe it was 15, but it was like a no brainer. It was like, yeah, I'm never pirating this. This is so cheap. Like $15 a month, I can afford that.
1: And it's always up to date.
0: Yeah, and it'd be like, and you got support, so you're not pirating it. So, and it'd be like, for the $700 price, it would take you like 5 years of paying for that product to get to $700. Problem is, we kept using it for a lot more than 5 years. So pretty soon you're like, holy shit, I've paid $1,800 for this stupid thing.
1: But this is like, what were the upgrades?
0: I'm going to stop.
1: Right. At some point, it became way more than buying the physical with the upgrades, because they normally give you 50% off. Some companies are even more generous with updates.
0: But screw upgrades, dude. Like, by the time we were in 2010, let's say, but even before then, probably in the early 2000s, Photoshop had, for the most part, stopped changing. They added a little feature here and there, but for the most part, anything useful I did was third-party extensions.
1: Right.
0: It wasn't Photoshop itself.
1: Right. So you were using other
0: plugins. I could have just stayed on the same version of the stupid software instead of deciding to pay monthly, which I started doing.
1: Now it's all AI, baby.
0: Now they've got some new features that you can't have a prepaid product on. It has to be monthly. Yeah.
1: Well, and when the stuff goes to the mothership. So that's.
0: Yeah.
1: You know, when any of these things that have to connect to the mothership to do anything.
0: Mm-hmm.
1: It makes the piracy aspect a lot harder, but there's always somebody else out there doing something similar. I will give Photoshop, their product is still, as you and I have talked about, better than GIMP and every other.
0: Oh, yeah.
1: You know, and there are some that are close, and it depends what you want to do.
0: Yeah.
1: Because the AIs now are going to, and somebody really should, if they haven't already, maybe I'm just missing something, but the reality is the way these open source models can do editing of photos, somebody has to package this.
0: Well, there are other products. So there's Affinity Photo on the Mac, at least, which is a one-time $70 purchase that has 90% of the features of Photoshop.
1: I don't want those, though. I just want the AI to do it all. Somebody should sell like a photo editor.
0: Way. Yeah, yeah.
1: That all you do is you drag and drop your photo in and click either fix or up, size or...
0: Corel Paint Shop Pro, which has been around as long as Photoshop. I mean, almost. Corel popped up very early. Corel was the PC software when the Photoshop was Mac only. And so it's got a long-standing history. They still have a single purchase model of $80 per version. And it's only available on Windows, not available on the Mac, which is, again, their history. But yeah, Affinity Photo on the Mac, Corel Paint Shop Pro on the PC. They both have AI stuff in them.
1: Well, that's it, because that's the magic, is being able to upload your vacation photo and say, take out the creepy dude in the background and fix the exposure, and it just does it.
0: Mm-hmm.
1: Nobody wants to learn Photoshop anymore. Photoshop's a pain in the ass until you learn how to.
0: Yeah, Photoshop has a lot of stuff in it that it's gained over the years. And if you've grown with it, like you've been using it every year for 20 years,
1: right?
0: It seems like it's pretty simple, but you try teaching a new person to use it, and you're going to spend a lot of time explaining, because it's not intuitive.
1: No, it is not. And then people don't understand layers and what the different layers are. Right. And then if you're doing things, but it only affects the layer that you're on, and maybe that's not the whole image. And
0: I was recently looking for a alternative to Illustrator, and I found one, and I can't remember what the hell it's called.
1: Oh, but well, that's the gene tip of the day. I found something really good, but I don't remember what it is.
0: So I asked John C. Dworak, what should I use for this? No, I'm not kidding. I did. And he gave me the name of this thing on the PC.
1: Was he in the hospital at the same time? And he's like, let me get right back.
0: Yeah, we were both in the hospital at the same time. And I was sitting there and I said to him, John, you know, you've got a lot of free time right now. Hopefully John's good. Is it PhotoSketcher, maybe? Possibly. Maybe.
1: It is a quality Illustrator companion or competition.
0: It's a free product that is like GIMP, except for Illustrator.
1: Let's see.
0: Maybe it's called InkSpace. Yeah, it's probably InkSpace. That sounds more like a competitor. For try InkSpace, I-N-K.
1: Inkscape.
0: Or Scape.
1: No,
0: Inkscape. It's called Inkscape is what it's called, I said.
1: Yeah, I asked Grok what they would use. An Inkscape, Inkscape,
0: is amazing. The best
1: freeware.
0: I always know what Grok's gonna say every time. So it's a thing.
1: It and is it, a Mac it, only it though worked. For people to know.
0: No, it's not Mac only. It's
1: it PC. Says it's Mac only on.
0: Well, it's wrong on Grok because I'm using it on a PC.
1: Really? Well, it wasn't on Grok. Yeah. It was on Creative Blog or something.com that lists like, here's what you can use. 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
0: Yeah, it works on Linux even.
1: 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And cash poor students and startups.
0: Oh, cash. That's us right there.
1: Podcasters. Just say podcasters. It's a lot easier.
0: But it literally has the tools that Illustrator, and if you're as old as I am and you remember Freehand, that was what I was using a lot back in the day.
1: Yeah, NetNet uses it too.
0: I worked as a book illustrator for a while.
1: Really? I did not know you were that.
0: Yeah, don't you have a jingle for jobs that Gene used to do something?
1: There's a lot of jobs that Gene used to do, and thanks on NetNet, because NetNet... he always knows before even Grok knows.
2: Everybody's had a job or two, but is there a job that Gene has yet to do? I don't think so. That means he gets fired a lot.
0: So true. That's true. So tell me true. So I had a job doing technical illustrations where I would effectively in freehand, or you do this in Illustrator, take a photographic image of an industrial device and then use that as the background while creating a line art of that device, along with little arrows pointing out the different parts in the device, or maybe the steps in the process of turning that device off or shutting it off or whatever. And I, that was a summer job for me during one of the years of college. Paid very well, I might add, because
1: what, a lot of cocaine?
0: The number of people that knew how to use this newfangled software was pretty damn small back in early 90s. And it was, you know, it's kind of brainless work, but it was easy. You're just basically tracing photographs and then following the instructions on what parts they need called out. And then it would look great when you take the photograph away, you know, if you did your job right and you did the line art, which could be scaled without losing resolution, unlike the photograph. Because remember, digital photographs right. in the early 90s were 640 by 480, boys and girls.
1: You got half a meg.
0: Yeah, they were tiny, tiny little things. You know, they probably take about 1/20th of the modern monitor size or something.
1: Yeah, and I know they've been around for a while, and we've talked about it before, but Topaz, the way they upscaling of images today is amazing.
0: Yeah, Topaz has always been good for that. That, in fact, that was one of the filters. They were a filter company before they had their own product. Because I think now you can actually just run Topaz, right?
1: Yes. Yeah, by there's itself. Individual. They have video and four images. And video
0: even, yeah.
1: Well, and the video stuff is wild.
0: Upscales really well.
1: You can, not only does it upscale, but if you want to convert something from, say, 24 frames to 30, or if you want to up 60 to 120, it will do the interpolation, and it does a really nice job. It can de, so if you have really old footage, automatically de-interlace, and if you have old stuff and you want to make it look good on your current monitor, well, then it will do it. You need the horsepower, though.
0: The video cards have a tremendous DSP ability to do all that stuff, so you can interpolate. Like, modern games rely on your video card being able to generate frames on the fly, based on interpolation and scaling and all that stuff, where you're literally taking full screen 4K images 100 times per second and then scaling and stretching them and, you know, inserting additional frames where needed. This is how you end up with high frame rates in games, is because it's, you're no longer just relying on the initial creation of the frame. So for every frame you create, there are additional frames that are generated on the fly between that or upscaled to.
1: Then you see all the horsepower. I mean, I've been watching what's his name, Alex, the Russian dude, the Mac guy.
0: Oh yeah, I haven't seen him for quite a while now. You're watching him a lot more than I am.
1: Yeah, he's popping up all over, and he was doing a comparison between the MacBook Pros from the M5 base, the M5 Pro, and the M5 Max, and putting that hardware into a laptop is never a great idea for thermals. Portable. I mean, it is. Okay. So if you need to move it around, that's it. But what all I'm getting is the FOMO if they're going to release an M5 Ultra Studio. Because I'm only on an M4 Max. I'm like, oh.
0: What?
1: I know. That's I've only got the Mac. Well,
0: I know.
1: But it gave me 128 in gig. The other one, well, they're not even sure if they're going to go up to the 512. In the Ultra, because the RAM prices are so expensive. I can't.
0: Yeah, they're crazy.
1: What do you think it would be if the it's an M5 with 512? That thing would have to be close to 10 grand again.
0: Oh,
1: it's like that's even out of my price range as a podcaster.
0: Dude, I've only bought one Mac for 10 grand. I'm never doing that.
1: The trash can, baby.
0: Yeah, it was a trash can. And I sold it to Brian Brushwood for $2,500 like 2 years later.
1: Now, if you still had an original Apple Lisa in a box, I hear those are going for big bucks.
0: Are they?
1: Yeah.
0: I think my dad still has a Mac Plus.
1: I wish I had my... Although, but he also has
0: like every iteration of the Mac laptop which he never threw away. He kept all of them.
1: Oh, well, that's, those are collectible.
0: God only knows why. Oh, whatever. They're throwaways.
1: No, they're not. You don't throw away old computer gear. I made that mistake. I every now and then wish I had, although I would have to get some way to run it on a monitor, which shouldn't be that hard. The TRS-80 color computer, man, just for the shits and giggles. Yeah. Would love to see that interface.
0: The Coco.
1: Play Bedlam or something like that again.
0: Yeah. Hey, can you wait, give me 5 minutes to go get my food, and then I'll be right back?
1: Sure. I mean, in 5 minutes, the show will be over. But run.
0: Really?
1: Yeah.
0: I mean, it would be over.
1: Yeah, is it really going to take you 5 minutes?
0: Well, no, it may not take me 5 minutes. It'll take me... I just had some kebabs show up, because we were talking about Middle Eastern food earlier, and I couldn't resist ordering some kebabs.
1: Well, go ahead and get your kebabs.
0: Okay, I'll be right back.
1: Okay, we'll time you.
2: Oh boy, Gina's tummy got a rumbly, and now he's ordering lunch. What will he get?
1: Kebabs, everybody. Who had kebabs on your bingo card? Gene got kebabs. What a professional podcast when your food arrives while you're doing the show. Can you believe that? Play some bluegrass. I'm not doing that. Dug it up. I tell you, it's just absolute insanity here. Get into the... We do these shows live on Fridays, 10 a.m. Central. It's where you want to be here on the Mighty No Agenda stream. Then you can rub elbows with the likes of Cotton Gin, See Brooklyn, Dug It Up, Net Ned, the Black Knight of the Motor City. Oh, yeah. How are things in the Motor City? I got to get me an M5. You know, Cotton Gin, can I have your M4 when you upgrade? Well, only if somebody buys me an M5. If somebody gifts me an M5 Ultra, you can have my M4 Max. So if you could just make that happen, that would be great. It will be a beautiful thing. Right here, right now.
0: Okay, I'm back.
1: Oh, did you miss?
2: Oh boy, Gina's tummy got a rumbly, and now he's ordering lunch. What will he get?
1: Kebabs.
0: Kebabs. Yay.
1: What kind? Are they spicy kebabs?
0: Yeah, they're pretty good. They're Persian kebabs.
1: Ooh.
0: Yeah, my favorite.
1: They're like, are you a Jew?
0: Not racist kebabs.
1: I got the people dropping. Oh, you're right. Okay. And they're probably using Uber Eats or something like that.
0: Yeah.
1: I can see. We were all trying to figure out how I can get a free M5 Ultra.
0: And how could you?
1: I don't think I haven't figured that part out yet, because Cotton Gin wanted my M4 Max if I got the M5 Ultra. I'm like, well, if you can get somebody to give me a free M5 Ultra, I would be more than happy to give you a free M4 Max with only 128 gigabytes. I need...
0: That's not nearly enough.
1: No, I need to do the thing. Whatever they call it now, when you stack them and you connect them together so they could all be used as one big machine.
0: Yeah, that looks cool.
1: I know. Very expensive, but very cool. I guess. Yeah. You know, you could do that with 4 Mac minis, but then you're still less in the RAM than you would get with 1.
0: Yeah.
1: Mac, so it doesn't make as much.
0: You need 4 of the Max.
1: Yeah.
0: Studio Ultras.
1: And the 5 of the, 4 of the Ultras would be the ultimate. Because that way you could just run whatever you want.
0: Mm-hmm.
1: It'd be like, boom, take that LL. And then I can't even believe I learned something on that guy. The guy that's mad at me again. That does that show on the YouTube, the AI show.
0: I don't know what that is.
1: I can't believe I learned something that you can run through the Brave browser, which has its Leo AI. If you're running a local LLM, you can have Brave point to that so that anything you do in the AI does not leave your machine. So if you want an AI in a browser that is local, you can do that with Brave.
0: Okay.
1: I had no idea. I haven't tried it yet. You can do it, I'm like, why would anybody want an AI in the browser? But then I guess going through, it'll give you a summary of a page. So if you go to, this will be the new way. You think the attention span is bad now? Once people start going to a, 10 paragraph article and then just go to the AI, summarize, and they get like,
0: yeah, that's usually what happens.
1: And that's it. Now that's it. And they will never think of anything again. They will never question whether the summary was correct. They'll never question anything. I think we're all doomed.
0: Yeah. Well, how many people do you think actually listen to podcasts? They just hit the summarize button, though.

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1: 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Hello, everybody, from a balmy south by southwest of the country. It is time for Podcasting 2.0. This is where we discuss it all. It all goes down. We've got the ragtag crew of 2.0ers hanging out in the boardroom because it is the official board meeting of Podcasting 2.0. In fact, we are the only boardroom that is not a part of the Islamabad peace talks. I'm Adam Curry here in the heart of the Texas Hill Country and in Alabama, the man who will balance your weights according to the model you want to be. Say hello to my friend on the other end, the one, the only Pod Sage, Mr. Dave Jones.
2: You managed to get that done even with the cedar fever.
1: Yeah, I got the cedar fever, and the only thing that will cure it is more cowbell. I'm working on it.
2: you don't get knocked out like this very often.
1: No, this is the no no

0: I had this in January, I think. I don't get knocked out by much.
1: No, you don't.
0: What do you mean my node isn't live in the splits? What does this mean? My Eric PP says, your node isn't live in the splits. What does that mean?
2: Isn't in the live splits.
0: Oh, well, that's okay. Oh, it's live not, it's item not oh, it's not in the live item. What is that? What is that all about? No wonder I'm not getting live boosts. Hold on a second. Let's see. Let me see. It's not in there, really? Let me see. Value? What is this? Oh, I see. Okay. Well, that would make sense. Let's see. What am I? Adam at getalby.com? Can do that at...
2: This is the listen to people type on their keyboards
0: podcast. I really don't care. I don't care.
2: Yeah, because I'm saying that because I'm doing the same thing.
0: Yeah, I really don't care. I don't care what anybody thinks of me. All right, so let me do this. Yeah, well, no wonder things weren't working. Well, that's what?
2: Yeah, thanks, Eric.
0: Yeah, really. Sorry to derail the show. No, you did it, man.
2: You were running and Eric just took his leg out.
0: I was good to go. Everything's fine. But also the way I read it, I mean, this is not how he wrote it, but let me see what he said. I got to read it. The way I received it was, your node isn't in the live splits again. See, that's how I read it. And that is obviously the problem why I wasn't getting live boosts on the last show. It makes so much sense now. Okay. Yes.
2: This was a gift from Eric, from Sir PP.
0: No, of course it's a gift. And I'm just telling you how I feel. And you know, my wife was mean to me a minute ago.
2: Oh.
0: Yeah.
2: I'm so sorry.
0: Yeah, I say, I'm going to do the show. And she's huffing and puffing and doing the sheets. And doing the sheets sucks, putting the new sheets on. I say, you should have just asked me. Well, I'm like, oh, okay. And then she says, whatever. I'm like, did you just say whatever to me?
2: You got whatever?
0: I got whatevered. I'm like, okay. All right. Well, she says, so what is that? So that's not worth even talking about. Yeah, but you whatevered me, man.
2: Yeah. It's like, that's we'll just cool. deal with this after the show.
0: Yeah. Well, and have a nice show. Have a good show. Not I just whatevered you. hello, boardroom. How y'all doing? This is Podcasting 2.0, where we discuss all things podcasting.
2: And sheets.
0: And sheets and pod pings and all kinds of stuff. Yes. Had a fun town hall on Wednesday. Wednesday. With Alex Sanfilippo.
2: A town hall.
0: Yeah, he put together a town hall. He done some survey. I guess this all happens on LinkedIn, I'm sure.
2: About how do you do? What is the difference between, like, what are the criteria that delineates a town hall from a fireside chat?
0: Oh, a town hall means it's all Zoom. So it's basically a Zoom call. But the town hall had multiple people speaking. And that's actually a pretty good question, because some people were like, well, what kind of town hall is this? I thought I got to stand up and ask questions. No questions. There were scheduled speakers. It was about the issue of people spamming to get guests onto podcasts, which we had discussed in a previous board meeting, to which I had suggested the booking tag.
2: Yes. Okay.
0: And so, you know, Tom Rossi was on, and you know, it was actually quite good.
2: What Tommy have to say? Tommy R.
0: He said. Well, his contribution was, you know, hey, we're taking out the email addresses from the RSS feeds. Mm-hmm. Okay. And then I came in and said, yes, and that's very good. And so what we're doing is we're suggesting putting a tag in called the booking tag. And you know, it was kind of a scripted thing. You know, it was like, here's the problem. Here's interim solutions. Here's the solutions. And I think overall it was really good. And now Alex and Daniel J. Lewis are working on the tag to get that.
2: Oh, good.
0: Yeah. Okay. So it was kind of an industry rah-rah thing. I thought it was quite good.
2: Not as scripted as the interview that Pod News had with the lady from Spotify.
0: Oh, I have not. I've been just working nonstop this morning. I'm being whatevered. I just, you know, rocking and rolling. I'm getting, you know, live servers up and running and Godcast to you videos. And I've been so behind because of this cedar fever. So I did not listen to it. How was that? What was the interview about? Who is she? What lady from Spotify? Who's on first?
2: I don't remember her name. It's basically one of those interviews where I'm going to send you questions. This is what it sounded like to me. I'm going to send you questions. You record them, send them back to me. Record the answers, and then we'll splice it all together.
0: I hate
2: it. So it's like, because I mean, you could hear almost everything but the paper that she was reading off of crinkle.
0: Yeah.
2: So, I mean, it was fairly forgettable. But,
0: what was it about, though? What was the.
2: How to get, like, how to get boosted in their ranking or something. That's not the right way.
0: How do you game their system?
2: Spotlighted or whatever? Yeah, yeah. The bottom line was you can't.
0: How to get spotlighted. You need to find out who's on the staff and take them out for drinks. like the way it's supposed to be.
2: I mean, it sounded to me like they do it the same way Apple does it, which is they just roll dice and pick somebody from a list or you know somebody on the inside and you get an attaboy or something.
0: No, I don't think there's any way to break in from the outside. You know, the whole problem is it's editorial team. They start to run it like they're overlords. And it's not bad. That's how you do it when you're running editorial. You determine and everybody hates you except the people that that got highlighted and everyone else thinks you're a douche. That's the job.
2: Any algo that you put out there, somebody's going to figure that thing out and game it. I mean, it's just, you can't do it any other way.
0: No, it's
2: right. I mean, this,
0: but algos suck. Algos are no good. I'd rather have it be editorial. Totally. In fact, you know, it's like, why does Spotify do editorial? Apple does editorial, but not a single other podcast app does editorial, which I've been complaining about for years. Do editorial. Have an opinion. What do you mean we?
2: Should we do editorial? Podcast Index.
0: Oh, do you want to be hated? I'm not interested in that.
2: Oh, we're already hated, right? I mean, like, pick a topic.
0: I have no time to do editorial for Podcast Index.
2: I mean, I don't mean we would actually do it. I mean, we would like throw an LLM at it and just pretend we're doing it.
0: Just to get taken out for drinks, basically.
2: Yeah, exactly. Yeah, sure. No. Yeah, we would be just as effective as the Podcast Academy or whatever that is.
0: No, but. But isn't that the truth, though? I have never understood this. For some reason, podcast app developers, and maybe it is the I don't want to be hated thing, but if you want to delight your users, you know, then look at what your users are doing and do editorial. Everyone else is doing it. The Spotify and Apple literally are pushing shows that they think are good. You can be your one-man editorial team. And you can delight your users with all kinds of suggestions. No one does that. There's this kind of like, well, it has to be equal for all, Mom. Like, no. No, if you want your app to be successful, you have to have other things. And those other things are highlight, spotlight, blue light, moonlight, whatever you want to do. Rachel Maddow app. Hello. I've been saying this forever. This is exactly what it should be.
2: One day somebody's just going to vibe code a Rachel Maddow app and stick it in the app store or something. And it'll just be for you. It'll be your special app.
0: Yeah. It'll never get through the app stores. Do you have Rachel Maddow's permission to do this?
2: Well, you know, that's an interesting topic because I don't know what other podcast app developers are seeing out there, but on the Godcaster side of things, Paul has been telling us that app store approvals are taking longer and longer, and he thinks it's got to do with just being overrun with slop, like AI.
0: Oh, very good point. Yeah. Well, we know from customers that the, I call them the wrapper apps, but what are they called? Container apps? I think is what they're called.
2: Yeah, yeah. Well, any something like that. Yeah.
0: But they're having a real hard time.
2: And what you're describing is like somebody just takes your website and essentially wraps an app around it.
0: Yeah.
2: But it's really just pulling your content off of your WordPress. Or
0: yeah,
2: whatever.
0: You have to have a certain amount of unique qualities in the app or native qualities. But then they also run bots and algos across the whole app store and say, well, this is pretty similar to this one. You know, it's become very difficult.
2: Which is kind of infuriating to me on one level, because I've written a couple of iOS apps in the past. I've never written an Android app, but I've definitely done a couple of iOS apps. And at the time that one of them that I did was for a company I worked for, and we did a lot of recruiting of like college students to get them into our industry.
0: Yeah.
2: And so we would do a lot of work with that. And then, so I wrote this app. Essentially it was an app focused on it was branded with our business, but it was all like it was a recruiting app, and we would, you know, it was a way that the recruits could install our app and see what our upcoming events were going to be and all this kind of stuff and register. And I was, it took a ton of work. I spent weeks writing this app and it worked great. It had a server back end to do all this kind of stuff. And then, and Apple just flat rejected it. They were like, this is just a promotional advertisement for your business.
0: Yeah. Isn't that the whole idea?
2: Yeah, I was like, well, but no, it's got all this functionality to it. I mean, like, this is no different than, you know, any sort of like event registration type app. Like there's tons of examples of this. Like, no, sorry. Like, it's just, it made me so. And then you just have these wrapper apps. Yeah. Like you're talking about that just really just wrap a website and stick it out there, and somehow they just sail through. I don't know.
0: Yeah. You know, if they hadn't been such a-holes about, web apps, we wouldn't have this problem. If you could just install a web app as simply as an app from the App Store, which was the original idea, you know, when Steve, it was when I met Steve Jobs.
2: Did you say that when Tina complained about the sheets? You're like, listen here, when I met Steve Jobs. She's like, don't hit me with your Steve Jobs crap again.
0: I'm going to do that.
2: Whatever with your Steve Jobs.
0: When I met Steve Jobs, this was the iPod Touch days. This was the device. This was the dream. The iPod Touch, it would not be connected to a phone network, and it would be web apps. That was the whole idea, and it was a really good idea. But when I met Steve Jobs, he was yelling at people. They fucked up Wi-Fi. I was so mad. I'm not sure exactly what they messed up with Wi-Fi, but something had happened with Wi-Fi, with the protocol, or how it switched. I'm not sure exactly what it was, that his dream was crumbling. And this is why he had to eventually do a deal with AT&T, and AT&T, as you recall, was the first partner that they rolled out the iPhone. You couldn't get it for any other network. It had to be AT&T. And he also never wanted an app store, which in hindsight, is, you know, a huge moneymaker, the app store. And I think you're right. I mean, the way we're suffering the way you're suffering from the generated slop, you know, that they've got to be inundated with this stuff. But it's to the point where people can't even get a developer account approved within 5 days. It takes some have been waiting for months.
2: The last app release on Android that Paul did, I think it took over a week to get approved.
0: Oh, really? Oh, my goodness.
2: Didn't it?
0: It took a while, yeah.
2: It took a while, and maybe not over a week, but it was close. I mean, it was quite a number of days, and that's a definite downturn, or what, I don't know the right word. That's a definite increase in time like in recently, because it didn't use, it was much quicker before.
0: Yeah. Listen to this. What? I think I've received my first Boost spam.
2: Oh, cool.
0: So thanks, Eric PP. Now that I put my, my split in the, my node in the split, here's what I got. 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Satogram is what it's called. It's a Satogram.
2: How much was it?
0: One Satoshi.
2: I am a huge fan of this. You can spam my Lightning node all you want. Just wear it out.
0: Yeah.
2: I love it. Yes. Paying me to spam me? Oh, yeah. Bring it on, baby.
0: Yeah, eventually those sats will be worth something.
2: We're so back.
0: Woo! We're so back. Chad F in the hairpin. Very nice.
2: I mean, like, I'm the big, you know, the sort of the big non, one of the big non-podcast stories this week was about Tim Cook retiring.
0: Yeah.
2: And I just, like...
0: Well, Marco everybody, will be happy. He thought Tim Cook was a huge traitor to liberalism. Mm-hmm.
2: Well, I feel like this, if you look across, everybody's acting like Tim Cook was... I don't care. Who cares? But just seeing a point that's made over and over is everybody is saying, well, you know, no matter what you think about Tim Cook, he was like a business genius who will never be matched again because of him taking Apple, you know, up to being a $4 trillion market cap. Like, man, this is, if you look across the whole tech industry, there's many companies that have had a hockey stick over the last 15 years. This is a ton of these humongous behemoth tech companies have had, quote, runs that they'll never have again. Unquote. I mean, like, because it's not about necessarily being any particular genius.
0: Well,
2: I'm not saying he's bad at his job. I'm just saying that, like, when you literally spend almost $1 trillion in stock buybacks, you're going to shoot that number is going to go way up.
0: Well, also he's a supply chain guy. So he did really good things with the supply chain. Okay. So Eric PP says you can actually turn stuff off. Oh, that's very cool, man. So you can, if you want to, you can turn that stuff off.
2: You turn what off?
0: Spam. You can turn spam off under a certain number. Hide boost amounts below. Yeah, see, there you go.
2: Oh, you got a threshold.
0: Oh, yeah. Well, this is, of course, this is a helipad. This is one of the best pieces of software in the universe.
2: This is, it's a spam assassin for boost. There's probably one dude out there still running spam assassin on his, on like a box in his closet.
0: You know, the other day, I had one of those moments where I'm like, I should probably check and see if I really got all the Bitcoin off of that old laptop. You ever done one of those?
2: Yeah, where you have a panic moment. Yeah.
0: Well, it's just like, you know, because I famously sold 65 Bitcoin at $900. I'm like, let me just go see. And so it was Bitcoin Core QT running on a MacBook Air.
2: Sweet.
0: So it wouldn't even connect to peers or anything, but I'm like, oh, okay. I can see, you know, I could see all the addresses, and yeah, there was like 19 sats here or there, but then there was all these transfers to AC Android wallet. I'm like, huh, I wonder.
2: Oh, you know, like, you have a mystery wallet,
0: like
2: somewhere.
0: 30 Bitcoin. I'm like, I gotta find this thing. And so I'm talking to Tina, and this is before the whatever. This is when she was, maybe that's the reason for the whatever at the end of this story. And so an Android phone. So this must have been around 2013. An Android
2: phone. You keep all your old devices, though.
0: Every single one. And she says, well, when I was dating you, I remember you had been to the strip joint. And, And your Nokia E71 was left in the Uber. I said, okay, so the E71. So
2: how can you make it rain with Bitcoin at the strip club? That's not
0: well. No, but this was the Nokia. She was just trying to help me identify devices. Okay, and I know like, that,
2: baby, trust me, I got Bitcoin. I'll send it to you.
0: And then this was like the Yellow Rose. It was some business thing. I wasn't really wasn't really going for the strippers. Uh-huh. And so I was like, okay. And I said, but I had an iPhone and an iPhone 4, and I'm not quite sure what came after that. So, you know, I go into the bin and literally the phones are in order. The Nokia E71, the iPhone 4, and right in between that was an old Pixel.
2: Bingo.
0: I mean, how awesome is that? And she said, I will never complain ever again about you keeping all of your old crap if you find 30 yeah. Bitcoin on this thing.
2: I bet.
0: Yeah.
2: I bet.
0: Yeah. Well, I guess what? Zero. 0.00. Of course. 0.00.
2: Oh yeah. We all have the story of selling a bit. Like I sold six Pew! Bitcoin at $1,800 and thought I was a genius. Yeah. It's, you know, whatever.
0: Yes. So
2: live and learn.
0: So this is interesting. RSS payment boost, True Fans. Okay, True Fans is coming through a little odd, but it's coming through. Cook missed every tech cycle. Search AI, EV, and glasses. Also cloud, and the list goes on. Not a genius. He is Apple's Ballmer.
2: Well, here's this. That's a Sam Sethi thing if I've ever heard one. Yeah. Yes.
0: Now, here's the only thing about this new guy, and unfortunately, his name has too many syllables. You know, Steve Jobs, Tim Cook. This guy came. He has like too many syllables in his last name. I don't remember his. What is his last name?
2: Turnus.
0: Okay, it's gonna be hard. Yeah. John Turnus. Is it John Turnus?
2: John Turnus.
0: John Turnus. So he's the hardware guy. Well, that's interesting. Because if I've learned anything over the past 18 months, particularly in the last six, you know, Apple has their universal memory and their own silicon is highly usable for the AI.
2: Oh, yeah. Yeah.
0: And, you know, they've had all kinds of AI capable type chips in the phones. They may have an incredible, and they've held off, you know, it's like they've had a few missers. They've pulled back from the AI nonsense, and boy, I can't blame them because that Samsung that I got all of a sudden was like, hi, I'm Bixby.
2: Oh, some stupid AI agent.
0: Yeah. Would you like for me to recognize you talking to me automatically? No. And get off. And you can't even take it off the phone. Bixby. That's the Samsung AI. Okay. Bixby.
2: Everybody has got, every company is making some agent and giving it some stupid cutesy name. It's, I can't, you should ask our agent, to Todd. Something. I was like, I don't want to, I'm not going to talk to your agent by name. Just quit it.
0: Yeah. Just stop. Exactly. But I'm seeing the revolution unfolding. You know, this new, I haven't been able to test it. The DeepSeek V4. There's a cloud tag on Ollama. It's not actually there yet. This thing is going to be pretty interesting with 1 million token context.
2: I haven't even heard of this one.
0: Yeah, yeah, DeepSeek V4. Let me see. The V4 Pro, 1.6 trillion of parameters. Yeah, 1.6 trillion parameters. V4 Flash, 284 billion parameters, 13 billion active. Open weight, MIT license, 1 million token context window. Trained on domestic Chinese chips. You know, this could be something very interesting.
2: God, these are huge. These models are giant.
0: I mean, but you so I've really become.
2: God, a 1.6 trillion parameter model.
0: Yeah, that's pretty big. But, you know, this, what is it, together.ai? They're the ones that have been most stable for me of all the rented GPU outfits. This has changed my life. Mm. You know, it's like, oh, there's a 5-hour senatorial testimony on C-SPAN. Okay. Robot, go download it. Download it. Okay. Run it through the fastest, most awesomest whisper model you have. Do word by word. Throw the JSON onto your drive. And then summarize. All right. You got a summary. All right. Well, that sounds interesting. What, any good fun quotes you can get there for some clips? You know, and that costs 15 cents an hour.
2: Yeah. And all you would have to do then is just publish it to Spreaker and you can start getting ad revenue.
0: No, but the point is, so if you want to use a model like this, you can run it pretty efficiently from, and I don't even know what together dot, I don't even know what their model is, their business model. I'm sure you're using some dude's gaming computer. Isn't that kind of what they all are?
2: Yeah, you know the new thing, right? With what? Trying to remember what they call it. It's distributed proxy. I can't remember the name, but
0: well,
2: what it is like
0: serverless inference is one of the catchphrases.
2: No, this is a scam tactic where you sign up for something and you're giving a third party access to use your computer as a proxy.
0: Yes.
2: So that nefarious actors can distribute their workload and not come from known data center autonomous system numbers.
0: That's also cool. Yes.
2: Yeah. This is a, like, the people are cracking down on this all over the place because people are using it like you installing Roku apps that have this thing embedded in it. Suddenly your television is being used for a proxy for a bot army.
0: Yeah, it's good.
2: And then bingo, Bitwarden gets popped.
0: Yeah. How about that, huh?
2: Yeah, I mean, this stuff is probably coming through these distributed proxy networks now as their attack vector because they're so, like, it's all over the world. And what we do in the Podcast Index, you know, we block a ton of traffic coming off of data centers. We do a lot of, you know, heuristic looking at traffic that's coming from a data center. It's coming from an IP that's related to an autonomous system number, which is connected to a data center provider. And so, like, if you have a browser user agent, if you're claiming to be Chrome, but you're coming from AWS.
0: Yeah, you're no good. Block. You're no good. Yeah.
2: Yeah. Yeah, you're not Chrome. You know, you're an imposter. And
0: one of the huge benefits of running Omarchi. Is, and I guess you could do it with the Mac too, but you know, all my bot based stuff, I pipe it all through my home desktop. You know, home IP coming from a home machine looks legit.
2: Yeah, and I'm currently moving my Freedom Controller to my house to Ubuntu podcast rig.
0: You should run it on the same machine that's running our Albi Hub because it's working so well.
2: What? What, the Albi Hub is working? Yeah. Is it not working?
0: Not for Comic Strip Blogger. He complained again.
2: Oh. What? But as I got to see this. Podcast L Index LN. What? I don't understand. Because it's up and running. Wait, well, I've got machine two here and it is running right here.
0: Mm-hmm.
2: 1842. What is 1842?
0: I don't know what 1842 is. Was a good year for wine.
2: Hey, 1842.
0: Was a good year.
2: AI generated boost. Oh well. Yeah. I don't know what to say. It's up and running. I mean, it's sitting right here doing its thing.
0: Anyway, so you're moving the Freedom Controller over to your own home machine.
2: Yeah, because everybody's doing this. Everybody's blocking data center traffic. And my Freedom Controller for many years has been running in Linode.
0: Right.
2: And so increasingly I'm getting 403 just denied.
0: Yeah.
2: And so I can't save articles into my archive anymore, so I'm going to have to move it. Luckily, we facilitated for this a long time ago, and you can use... So one of the things the Freedom Controller can do is it'll you can set up a bucket in S3 or somewhere, and you can hit the bucket and it'll bounce you to whatever the current IP address is of where the frame controller actually is. So, it's fine. It'll work just fine this way. But I don't know. It's like, this is becoming a real problem for attackers. So now they're going to have to figure out a way to take over residential IPs. And that's behind all of this.
0: They just do that in the routers, right? Aren't the routers complete pieces of crap that are just all Swiss cheese?
2: Oh, yeah, for sure. Yeah. Yeah. Your router has about as much, if anybody sits down with a commercial router for like residential home router for more than a day, they're going to find something. Yeah. You can just imagine that people are stripping the firmware out of those things and just running them through an LLM to find bugs right now as we're talking.
0: Yeah, this is a change in the world that people are not very aware of. And it's going to mean more people will be needed.
2: Pain,
0: but also more people will be needed to reconfigure everything. The whole centralized model is under attack.
2: Yes, the slopocalypse.
0: Slopocalypse. Yes.
2: Yeah. It's happening, and we're not ready. We're not ready for it.
0: Yeah.
2: We're really not. But it's so hard to find this stuff. There's going to be some amount of AI slop that really is just kind of undetectable. You can't automate your way around it. I mean, I've been focused almost squarely on this for a couple of, 2-3 weeks now.
0: Mm-hmm.
2: And, I can tell you that, I'm in model training mode right now. That's the next step. And that's what I'm working through. It is complicated.
0: Mm-hmm.
2: So, I mean, we can talk about it if you want to.
0: Well, I just want to answer Cotton Gin. He's in the boardroom. Mm-hmm. What even is slop? By the way, whenever I play an AI-generated song on No Agenda in the end of show mix, he's the first one to say, AI minus. So you clearly know what it is. Slop is what pigs eat. And it's usually a lot of the same of it. I think that's the definition.
2: And this is the thing that we can't ever get around. And I'm talking about more than just technology. This goes all the way back to the famous, quote of, I can't define pornography, but I know it when I see it.
0: Yeah. Yeah.
2: And there's a lot of, there are many things like this in the world. But, one thing is just language in general. I forgot what we were talking about last week, but it brought up this idea. It reminded me of Noam Chomsky's work on language.
0: Mm-hmm.
2: And, before Noam Chomsky was the anti-war.
0: Before he was friends with Epstein, you mean?
2: that too. before all that, before he was the lovable kook, his big contribution was in the world of language and philology.
0: Philology?
2: Yeah, philology.
0: Hold on. Book of Knowledge, give me the definition of philology.
2: Really?
3: According to the Book of Knowledge, philology is the study of language in written historical sources, combining linguistics with literary criticism and historical analysis to understand texts and their cultural contexts. Thus, it has been written.
0: Hey. Can I vibe code or what?
2: it would be like, I can't help wishing that sounded like the priest from Monty Python and the Holy Grail, reading from the Book of Armaments.
0: Yeah, I think I got it where I wanted it to be.
2: That one caught me off guard. Has that been on No Agenda? Because I was not aware of this.
0: Yeah. I introduced it a couple shows ago. So I have a little interface with a push to talk button. And it, it's piped in exactly the way I want it. And to bridge over the, the super fast whisper, but then the FFmpeg process, which takes the voice and then adds the echo to it. I added the little page scribbling. I'm dangerous with this stuff.
2: That's A plus work, brother.
0: Thank you. Yes, we know what it is.
2: This is why I don't listen to No Agenda, because I like being surprised by your antics.
0: Philology. Okay.
2: But that's where Chomsky's chops came from. That's where he sharpened up his chops was in language.
0: Mm-hmm.
2: And that's what, what he said, what his big contribution was. And I think it's still pretty much the defining characteristic of language neurology is that he said that language appears to be something built into us. Like, it's not something that is learned.
0: Mm-hmm.
2: So you could say, okay, is language a general knowledge thing where we learn it the same way we learn how to drive a car, or the same way that we learn how to put silverware in a certain order on a table? And he says no. The language is something that's unique. It's wired into the human mind in a way that it seems to be pre-existing.
0: Mm.
2: So you could say that humans are born with the faculty or the property of language construction. That we understand I think the term that he used was universal grammar. And he said that this spans all different languages. So on the outside, it may look like Mandarin Chinese and Italian are completely...
0: But on the inside, it's really all tokenized. Is that what you're getting?
2: It's all token. Yeah. Yeah. It's an API. Yeah.
0: Mm-hmm.
2: But it looks like from the outside, those are completely different languages. But what's happening in the mind is something that Chomsky called universal grammar.
0: Mm-hmm.
2: So it's this idea that you have a universal set of rules that have we all share the structure. No matter what the overarching language is, we all operate on a subject, an object, and a verb, and other parts of grammar that, even though they may be in a different order or they may be a little bit different, we all understand what these things are,
0: Yeah.
2: And so, I don't know if I said this before, but it's sort of like like mere Christianity. Like there's a lot of different theologies, lots of different doctrines, all these kinds of things. But the core of what Christianity is like these two or three things.
0: Yeah. Like Jesus, come quickly. Everyone in Christianity is thinking that.
2: Yeah. Yeah. Yeah. It's just, that's when it comes to language. As I'm working through this how to train this model thing, I'm beginning to sort of see the pattern here that goes back to what we were talking about earlier, which is these things are hard to define, but we know what they are. If I gave flashcards to everyone in the boardroom and said, and gave them 20 flashcards and said, okay, and then played 14 seconds of each podcast and said, okay, here's the art, here's the title, here's the description of the podcast, and here's 14 seconds of audio. 20 out of 20 would identify every single one of them perfectly as either AI slop or just a normal podcast.
0: I agree.
2: But now when you try to take that and put it into
0: an a definition, LLM, into a model,
2: it is that you hit a barrier. And so, I think that the issue has something to do, like, so we've talked about Jacques Ellul, you know, we've talked about Jacques Ellul before.
0: Yes, a good old many Jacques. Times. Yes.
2: Yes. Professor Jacques. he's an interesting guy. He had, you know, his two seminal works, Technological Society and Propaganda. One of the key takeaways from his work, Propaganda, is that if you're trying to convince someone or a group of people that your idea is correct, if that's what you're doing as your propaganda, then what you're doing is not propaganda, or you're not very good at it.
0: Right.
2: Because attempts at propaganda by someone who's not good at it, they'll try to do that. They'll try to like explain to you why they are right.
0: Mm-hmm. Yeah.
2: But what he says is propaganda is not about ideas. It's about actions. Real propaganda does not care about the ideas in any shape, form, or fashion. They change over time. They're different every day. The news cycle changes. It's all kind of irrelevant. All that matters is whether you drive a particular outcome, an action. If you can say a thing and then that provokes an action in the listener, done. Your job is done. That is propaganda.
0: Would you like to hear a readout of one of my agents that searches for YouTube videos and has been trained to avoid AI slop videos?
2: Sure.
0: Okay, red flags. Telltale AI phrasing. So it only does it on Whisper transcripts. Personally, I think, let me break this down. What many people don't realize, if you take a step back and think about it, one thing that immediately stands out, from my perspective, what this really suggests is...
2: deep dive.
0: Mm-hmm, red flags in the channel. No real person or camera or identifiable name or title, generic aggregator channel names, stock footage with TTS narration, monotone, flat, overly uniform anchor voice, synthetic rhythm, no natural reading errors, no pacing variations. The rule, scan first few lines of transcript before anything. If the patterns are there, don't cut the audio. The content might still be useful research, but the AI voice never goes on air. Adam caught 7 AI slop clips on NA1857, rejected them all on content. So that's how my agent is now identifying this stuff, which sounds kind of human-esque, really.
2: Yeah, and the issue is now do that for, you know, a few hundred podcasts an
0: hour. An hour.
2: Yeah, exactly. And so this is the problem. So when you're restricted to only language,
0: mm-hmm,
2: and you don't have the processing horsepower to listen to all the audio,
0: mm-hmm,
2: it is very difficult.
0: But isn't it amazing though that with 3 watts that powers my entire brain, I can do it in seconds?
2: This was Chomsky's genius, was that it's not math.
0: No,
2: you know, the way our minds work is not a math problem, and
0: It's a meth problem.
2: Sometimes, yes. And so it's this, like the ideas, I think the nature of what if you take sort of what Jacques Ellul was saying, he's saying that action and the words and actions are they share sort of a congruent relationship. They function together. Words drive action,
0: mm-hmm.
2: and action drives words. They have a relationship that is mysterious, but it is there. You know, when we talk to people we have relationships with, it really matters what the ideas are because we want to be on the same page with each other.
0: Yeah.
2: In a way that something like propaganda doesn't care. Propaganda just cares about actions, but we don't when we're having real relationships. You know, there's this fundamental paradox with language that the words themselves sort of don't matter, but at the same time, they very much do.
0: Mm-hmm.
2: And I think that's really what you bump up against when you try to make a definition, because in the one sense, the definition of something that is so hard to put your finger on, like in the one sense, the words don't matter because words are kind of fungible. Like the English word is five, but in the Spanish word is cinco. I mean, mm-hmm. like they're interchangeable. Also, the meaning of words change over time.
0: Yeah.
2: So the word, So the words are just the words are a conduit for meaning, and that conduit can take many different shapes: square, round, oval, whatever. Essentially, the language is not the point. The ideas are, the meanings are the point. But then there's this other aspect where the words themselves are incredibly important. Like, in fact, they're critical. So on the broader scope, the words don't matter. But when it comes to conveying the meaning to another person or another language, passing sort of the utility of those words you choose are a critically important aspect of it.
0: Mm-hmm.
2: So there is like a fundamental paradox that exists within language. And this is why I brought up the propaganda reference, because when it comes to propaganda, word choice is everything, because the actions you desire as outcomes from your words were as a result of the emotional stirring
0: of those words that you use,
2: of those words that you deliver as they sound to the hearer.
0: Mm-hmm.
2: You know, so like a good example of this, if you think back to the election of this most recent election of Trump, is one of my favorite examples is J.D. Vance. There was the sort of like when he was nominated as the running mate, all the typical attacks started, political attacks. And the one thing that came up was that people started calling him, quote, weird.
0: Yes. Unquote.
2: Yep. Do you remember that?
0: Yeah, of course.
2: Weird is a word that young people use to mean that a person makes them sexually uncomfortable. That is I have kids. That is when they say the word that when they say that person is weird, that is what they mean by that.
0: Hmm.
2: That is not something that older people without kids would or people with older kids would be familiar with.
0: Mm-hmm.
2: But that when, like, if a young kid is watching like a movie with a sex thing, they're like, oh, that's weird. That is what they mean. You would, and so like, you're only going to know this if you have children that are like in their mid-20s or younger. And so research definitely went into the use of that word, and it was chosen to convey that exact meaning to that generation of people. You know, so like, The language evokes actions is one aspect of it. The language, and then the meanings, though, that the words convey can change over time. So as I'm going through this model training thing, I hit this point when I'm interacting with the LLM where it asks me, like, it says, do you want me to spot check the output of blah, blah, blah that it's doing? And I just stopped. I'm like, What does that mean? Spot check. Like what? What does it mean? I have no idea. Like what? Like what? What's it? What is it? Does it mean it's going to look at something and tell me that it's right? But in what parameters? Like what? Like this is the problem. We're it's trained on our language.
0: Yeah.
2: And so it's talking like us.
0: It's trying to communicate something to you.
2: But when I say, hey, Adam, do you want me to spot check this? You can instantly get it. You have an understanding of what I mean, but just innately. You don't, we're on the same page just by default. But when the machine asks me, do you want me to spot check it? I was just sort of paralyzed for a minute.
0: I think you might be overthinking it. Doesn't it mean exactly the same thing as if I said it to you?
2: No, because what if I say yes? It says, do you want me to spot check this data?
0: Yeah.
2: If I say yes, what am I communicating to it? I'm not sure. Because if I say yes, is it going to say, what is it going to then do?
0: What would you expect what would you expect it to do?
2: But see, here's the question. But the question though is, this is the action part. This is the part that I'm getting to, is that if I say yes, and without knowing exactly what it intends to do, what is it going to do?
0: Well, hold on a sec. If you said it to me, no, if I said to you, do you want me to spot check this, Dave? And you said yes, what would you expect me to do? And why would you know what I was suggesting?
2: So we would have a context, right?
0: Mm-hmm.
2: If I'm saying, if you say, hey, Dave, this feed is not updating in the index. And I think that there may be a few more of this type of feed that are not updating. Can you spot check that?
0: Okay.
2: I would immediately know what you are communicating to me and what actions you expect me to take.
0: Okay. So apply that to your example. You were doing something and the LLM says, do you want me to spot check this? What was the process you were doing?
2: Right. And so what I have found through this process is the process of model training is that a good 90% of the work of model training goes into preparing your data correctly, your training data set. Having an excellent training data set is literally 90% of the job.
0: Mm-hmm.
2: And to get that, I've had to go through a lot of steps. The first one was building what James wanted, which was the dead feed, problematic feed export.
0: Mm-hmm.
2: That is now built and is functioning. And so I can't release it really as a public link, I don't think, because it's got DMCA stuff in there we've been asked to remove. So I don't think we can release that publicly, but I think it would be okay to release it to research purposes. So somebody would have to like contact me and ask for it, I think.
0: Chad F says, hey, Adam, can you spot check this boostagram? Done. Context understood. Human to human communication complete.
2: Yeah. and so if somebody wants it, James or anybody else, you know, call me, we'll work it out. I'll work out how to get it to you. So that was step one. And as I'm working through what it required was to put a bunch of new SQL exports statements into the index to get all this data out in the correct way, and then export it into a SQLite database, just like the other one. What I wanted is two separate SQLite databases, the standard SQLite database that we export every week, and this new problematic database that we're going to use as the test corpus for the bad feeds.
0: Yeah.
2: And so as I'm going through this,
0: you know, you're going to get criddled on this.
2: That's okay. That's fine.
0: He's like, podcast index is deplatforming people. This is wrong.
2: I've been

0: But also the CSV that we exported was missing, it was like missing a field. It gave me like four or five different things that were wrong. And then it asked me if it wanted me to do X, Y, and Z and spot check the data. And I'm like,
1: what?
0: I don't know what you're referring to.
1: Yeah.
0: And it said it in such a way that I was left with the impression that if I say yes, then it's going to perform an action that I may or may not want. And I'm like, man, this is vague. I don't know what we're doing here anymore. But this is all part and parcel to just the difficult. This is all part and parcel to the difficulty of saying to of having to describe something that is basically indescribable. Like you, what your example was, you gave a list of things. You say, yeah. You know, this tone, this kind of, you know, these phrases.
1: I didn't actually give it that list. It came up with that list itself. I didn't give it that. Yeah.
0: Well, you came up with a set of heuristic phrases.
1: No, I didn't. It did that itself.
0: It did. Okay, excuse me.
1: Based upon a feedback loop of me saying probably 10 times that's AI slop.
0: Okay. And we're all, to a certain extent, going through this same exercise. We're trying to come up with heuristics.
1: Yeah.
0: To identify some stuff. But what we're going to end up with, and this is always how heuristics works, what we're going to end up with is the same thing that happened in phishing scams. The way that any adversary, and I'm going to consider AI, in this example, I'll consider AI slop our vague adversary. The way any adversary combats heuristics is they shrink the sample size. They make it smaller and smaller and smaller until there's just simply not enough information there for you to make pass a confidence threshold.
1: Mm-hmm.
0: And that sample size in something like email spam or email phishing can just be the number of words they use.
1: Yeah.
0: So they may just pig butchering. Perfect example.
1: Yeah.
0: Hey, did you go, are you going to be at the tennis practice today?
1: Yeah.
0: There's simply not enough information there.
1: Yeah.
0: There's just not. But when you're dealing with something like AI produced podcasts, well, now you have many variables. You have you have all the metadata that goes into the podcast itself. You have the voice of the AI slot presenter. You have the content. There's tons of variables you can push and pull around, but for each one of those, there's a set of heuristics involved, and you can refine it down over time to a point where it is indistinguishable. Because if I get on, this is what I've been learning all week this week. What I'm trying to do is create what's called a LoRa adapter, LoRa. So the way this will work is
1: that a Lord of the Rings adapter?
0: Yeah. I think it stands for,
1: Book of Knowledge. What does LoRa stand for in AI? Oh, it's having a hard time.
2: According to the Book of Knowledge, LoRa stands for Low Rank Adaptation, a parameter-efficient fine-tuning technique for large language models and other deep neural networks. Thus, it has been written...
1: Low rank adaption.
0: That's it. That's it.
1: Okay. Nailed it.
0: So good work. So the LoRa adapter is a way to add information into a language model,

0: into a base model.
1: Mm.
0: And you're making adjustments to the weights themselves.
1: This is fascinating. I love this.
0: So the quote unquote, the weights, you're really talking about, blocks of, you can think of an LLM as a stack, sort of. It's like a stack of matrices. There's that are layered into each other, and those layers are distributed in blocks across the model. And one of the parts of the model is which is the best name in all of computer science, is the perceptron.
1: Perceptron.
0: Yeah. So you have the attention layer, which feeds into forwarding function. And then that goes into a perceptron or a MTP layer. And essentially all it is it sounds fancier than it really is. It's just it's a block of matrices that try to make associations with the attention between words.
1: Mm-hmm.
0: So it really is just matrix math, right? So the LoRa adapter is a set of matrices that you pull out of a training data set, and then you add them into the LLM server, so something like Llama CPP or VLLM, you add that LoRa adapter in and to the serving harness, and then it will do an additive function to add those new blocks into the matrices of the large language model.
1: Wow.
0: It essentially puts it through it.
1: The serving harness?
0: Yeah, so like something like, you can think of like an agent harness would be something like Claude Code or Open Code.
1: Okay, okay.
0: The server harness would just be, you know, the same thing on the server side.
1: Mm-hmm, okay.
0: So it's not changing the base model. So you're going to take a model or something like Qwen 3.6 or something like that. Like, let's say you take Qwen 3.6 35B model. It's a mixture of experts model, 3 billion active parameters. You're going to take that model as your base, and then you are going to essentially take another set of weights that are trained on your own data set.
1: And you put that in front of it.
0: You put that beside it. So now that it's now every time it does every time it runs through the perceptron, it is also going to add these other weights into the mix.
1: Mm.
0: In a way that sort of nudges the output token in a certain direction. And the good thing about this, which is really nice, is you don't have to change. Doing it this way, you're not retraining the entire model. You're just adding this extra component, and that extra component is small. It's, you know, 500 megs or less.
1: Mm-hmm.
0: And you can just swap it out. So you can train a new one every month if you wanted to.
1: Oh,
0: and just add that in. Yeah. So like if you, the reasons you would want to do this are specificity or high customization, because you can do things like this with like RAG, or, you know, retrieval augmented generation, where you take a database of content and sort of mix, you mix that you run the output through the RAG as a filter on sort of the output side. Or you could pile everything into the prompt, into the context window, which you quickly run out of space.
1: Right.
0: But the LoRa adapter, this would be called fine tuning the model. If you do this well, and it can fail, it can easily fail if you don't have the right training data. Eric says, is this better than old machine learning techniques like random forest or neural nets? Now, transformer models are are really just an evolution of neural networks. So this is going to, it's very similar.
1: Well, I think I have a different question. Between the server harness and the LoRa, when is the last time you took Melissa on a date?
0: there will be no dates until school's out.
1: I'm just saying. Before it's, you get a whatever.
0: Luckily, I've changed the sheets. That's my job. So I will not have to. I do not have to worry about it.
1: Nanny. All right.
0: Good question, though. It's been a while. Mm-hmm. We're due.
1: Just saying.
0: As soon as school's out.
1: Mm-hmm.
0: Eric, it handles language better because it's built for that sort of, you know, tokenized input. But the training, if you do it right, if you do it wrong, here's what can happen. If your training set is poor, or if it's too small or too big, you can end up just making the model memorize things. So really, to make sure that you're doing a good job of this, you have to do a lot of testing on the backside.
1: Spot checks.
0: Spot checks, yes. You have to do a lot of testing to make sure that it's not just memorizing the training data.
1: Yes.
0: And that, because what you're looking for is a balance of weighting of word connections. And so the best way I saw this explained was, you can think of a well-balanced model. You can do the underlying matrix math. Yes, exactly, Eric. That's right. It's called overfitting. You can do the underlying matrix math, and you can literally come out with and see a visual representation of king is to man what queen is to woman. Like, you can say, you can take the relationship in the matrix of king to male, and then you can do the exact same math on the word queen, and it will predict that it's going to be woman.
1: Okay.
0: So that's a good sort of like...
1: what is woman?
0: Let's not...
1: Supreme Court justices can't answer that.
0: Yeah, but if you overtrained it, you may end up with, you know, queen equals Elizabeth.
1: Yes.
0: See what I'm saying? Like, you would end up with a model that has memorized the training set. And so this is where we're headed. If I can do this right, we will end up with a highly customized model that is an expert at identifying slop.
1: Wow.
0: Not just slop, but slop and spam and malicious content, these kinds of things. All these things we don't want. We can have an expert that can hit those things and identify them in a way that is forward moving, whereas just doing it the way that we're doing at the moment by piling more and more and more stuff into the context window is just not scalable.
1: Right. And then eventually this will wind up as an endpoint that people can query, or a flag, or something that can be used by people who use the index. That's the idea, isn't it?
0: It already is. I mean, like the reason, so if you hit the problematic endpoint right now, report, recent problematic endpoint, you can already see what it was classified as and a short text about the reason.
1: Is that open, or do you have to have a key for that?
0: You gotta have a key for it.
1: Oh, okay.
0: And so what it's doing is it's train So taking all that into, you know, taking all that context in, what I've been hitting is the training set design is so complex. I'm aiming for about 25,000 quote good podcasts.
1: Oh, but, good ones. Okay, good ones. Yeah. Yes.
0: So that, and those need to range across all the different ways that we know that they do.
1: Wow. Oh, okay.
0: That's everything from, yeah, everything from Joe Rogan to
1: Øystein Berge.
0: To Øystein Berge. Yeah, exactly. Øystein Berge. To Bowls with Buds.
1: Mm-hmm.
0: To Pod yeah. News Weekly Review. To mm-hmm. a person reading a bedtime story on Buzzsprout.
1: Mm-hmm.
0: All the, to some teenager reading their term paper on Anchor.
1: Yeah.
0: All of those are legit podcasts.
1: Yeah.
0: But then somehow identify the difference between a 17-year-old in Delhi reading their report from school and differentiate that as good against an AI generated voice on Spreaker reading a bunch of history nonsense off of Wikipedia.
1: Right. Wow. That's an interesting challenge.
0: Yes, it is it has been a challenge. And I mean, I think I still got a few weeks to go.
1: Wow.
0: Realistically, it's probably going to take another 2 or 3 weeks to get the first shot at this. Because if your training data set is wrong, or if it's poor, you're just going to end up training the model that everything from Spreaker is bad.
1: Yeah, yeah.
0: But that's not true. You know?
1: Well,
0: that's
1: kind of is.
0: It's like kind of, you know, or like
1: if Spreaker and the other. Here's what would probably help. If they put a flag in, this is a free account, that would probably be a good signal for your training.
0: Let me give you a great example. Copy link. Here you go. Here's one.
1: Is it a number I can call as James?
0: No, I don't think so. There's no numbers in this one. Okay. I'll find one of those.
2: If you care about predictions and props, right now,
0: of course,
2: it's all
0: pre-rolls,
2: about playoff pressure from the hard.
0: Oh, always.
1: Pre-roll. Okay, hold on.
0: Always 2 pre-rolls.
3: But here's the twist.
1: Oh.
3: We're only going.
1: AI. Yeah, within 3 seconds. Sure. Yeah. Hold on, see.
4: And I'm Luna. So excited.
5: Now at McDonald's, a McDouble is $2.50. So you can get your gym gains on or just get lunch for only $2.50.
1: I can't shuttle. It's almost here. Hold on. Yeah, McDonald's. All right. They made some money off of us. All right. Here we go.
3: Hey, welcome back to Learn Tamil with Vexingo. I'm Lucas.
4: And I'm Luna. So excited for episode 13.
1: Slop.
3: Yeah, we've been on a roll. Today, I thought we'd do something a little different.
1: Oh, goodness. Hold on. Let me do something here. Analyze this podcast. AI slop or not? I'm just going to give it to my robot. It'll take a minute. Obviously. Yeah, you know, my robot is nothing like your building. But anyone who's listening heard that right away.
0: Oh yeah, that's what I'm saying. This is the difference between the built-in language and emotional action comprehension that humans have versus machines. We just know things, and we don't know how we know them. We just do.
1: Yeah.
0: We just know. And nobody can explain how. But everybody's going to pass that test. Every single one of us. But AI is really going to struggle with this. And
1: right off the bat, it'll struggle with the ad.
0: Exactly. Oh,
1: it has to get past the ads.
0: Great point.
1: I wonder if my robot will figure that out.
0: Well, and this, so here's sort of the last kind of point I want to make is I think here is an Achilles heel of how we discuss these things today. We tend to think about AI in terms of what it's not capable of doing or where its flaws are right now. And I think that is just, I think that is very short-sighted.
1: Hmm.
0: What I think we have to do, and this is why I'm trying to do it this way. What I think we have to do is assume that these AI-generated podcasts are going to get so good that we cannot tell the difference. We have to assume that they are going to eventually be perfect in their tone, in their word choice. They're going to evade any sort of detection. This is what I meant by saying they're just going to reduce the attack surface.
1: Mm.
0: They're going to stop doing the things that sound unnatural. And the uncanny valley is going to shrink down to such a small degree that we're not going to be able to just do heuristics on them. What we're going to have to do is look at the whole thing in a Bayesian way, where we're taking things into account that they can't stop.
1: Would you like the verdict here from my robot?
0: Yeah, sure.
1: Almost certainly AI slop. The evidence. 55 red flags, 55 podcasts across every major language. No human operation produces 55 language courses. That's a content farm. Two warm voices. Exactly two TTS voices across all 55 languages. Real language instruction requires native speakers for each language. Hosted on Spreaker, huh? See, I told you. It says, hosted on Spreaker, one of the platforms Dave flagged for hosting and clone spam feeds on last week's show. Holy crap. 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Zero information about who runs it, no company, location, no people, just an email address. The math, 55 languages times even 10 episodes each, 550 episodes of audio with two voices, that's TTS. The pattern matches exactly what we screen for. Generic channel names, no identifiable humans, and possibly broad output from a tiny operation, and a template applied across dozens of instances. This is a podcast spam farm using AI-generated TTS language lessons to harvest ad revenue across 55 ads on Spreaker. Textbook slop.
0: Okay. Great analysis, but let me throw a twist in there.
1: Okay.
0: One of the things I've been seeing a ton of lately are people taking LibriVox recordings, reposting them on Spreaker to get the ad revenue.
1: Okay. So that's theft.
0: Well, not legally, because LibriVox uses a public domain license. You can really, they've literally say you can do whatever you want with it. Okay. We will not stop you.
1: All right.
0: So legally it's fine. Except that you're going to have 100 different people posting the same exact thing over and over and over and over again. Here's what I would actually enjoy, because LibriVox, since it's volunteers, many of the recordings are horrible.
1: Mm-hmm. Yeah, it's actually an improvement.
0: A really well done AI narrator. Like a high quality, AI narrator would be better than many of the LibriVox recordings. And I would prefer to listen to the AI version.
1: Right.
0: If it was well done, than I would the LibriVox human version.
1: But aren't we now down to what I've always said is some people will actually want this for certain reasons. And that's a very individual. We all need our own, Perceptron.
0: Perceptron.
1: I need my own perceptron. Yes.
0: So, but see, and this is the issue, is like, it, just because it's AI generated does not mean that it's slop and nobody wants it. But if you ask somebody, is this slop, they will be able to tell you.
1: Sir Bemrose
0: will be able to tell you, and for reasons they don't even themselves know.
1: Sir Bemrose has a good point. One of the most powerful signals for AI slop is that the podcast has ads.
0: Yeah, and that's another thing. It's like, you don't want to overtrain on that either.
1: Yeah, exactly.
0: You know, because then the model will be like, oh yeah, it's got ads, must be slop.
1: Yeah,
0: but that's not true. And if there was a really well done AI voiced version of, I don't know, Frankenstein, Mary Shelley's Frankenstein, that was way better than the LibriVox recording, I would not only enjoy it and want to listen to it, but also not mind if it had pre-rolls in it at all.
1: Well, back to my point. Isn't it ultimately that we all need our own perceptron? We really do. Because you're saying things that are really important here. I wouldn't want to hear that. I want to hear some crappy Frankenstein, but I wouldn't want to be, no, I don't want to hear that. But so isn't that kind of the point where we have to be, that we all have a robot that we train for stuff that we want?
0: Customized. But in the interim, while there's sort of like brokers of content, like Podcast Index and Apple's podcast directory and these things, kinds of things, like, we can't, you know, as a conduit, we have to be able to continue to conduit. We can't.
1: Yes. Yeah, true.
0: We can't be overrun with 700 people posting, you know, LibriVox recordings of Frankenstein with a couple of pre-rolls. It's just not going to, it's absurd. Anyway, so I think that's where it's difficult. We're going to, you know, we can try to hit the high level and train this model to get the obvious junk, like the one I just posted a while ago about a podcast about the Denny's menu.
1: Yes.
0: That's obviously junk that nobody wants. It's the equivalent of punch the monkey ad banner in your web browser. Oh
1: goodness. But those were good for a while. Those were fun. I've tried to punch the monkey. Everyone's punched the monkey. So you would actually wouldn't mind a good TTS reading of Frankenstein?
0: Like if it was a high quality, when TTS models get to the point where they can really deliver a good quality thing and not just be LM notebook, when we get to that point, oh yeah, I'd love it. I'd love that because I love audiobooks and I like LibriVox, but so many of the recordings are just so bad, they're hard to listen to.
1: So I asked my robot to find a reading of Frankenstein that is well read by TTS, good enough, even though it is AI slop. That would be a perceptron that you might program, right?
0: Yeah.
1: Okay. Well, it's not there yet. It's working on it.
0: It does
1: have my podcast index API key in secret.
0: Oh, does it? Oh, okay. Well, I'll look forward to the server crash.
1: In a .env file. Don't worry. In a .env file. So it's not posting it anywhere.
0: Until you get a CI/CD pipeline hack, then it's going to be everywhere.
1: I don't CDCI anything.
0: CDCI.
1: Whatever. I don't do any of that stuff. Well, I hope I don't cause any problems. A lot of people have keys.
0: every time I run pip install, I'm just like.
1: Well, isn't it with just every, like you said, every packet manager, NPM, all of this stuff?
0: Yeah, they're ticking time bombs inside your machine, just waiting to crap on your front porch.
1: Yeah. Well, you are doing important work.
0: I'm doing work. I don't know if it's important, but
1: I think it is. I think it is important. Let me see. It's going to get a 2-minute sample into my show folder here so I can play it for you. I'm pretty happy with my robot.
0: I really want your little guy that runs out there and gets
1: stories and stuff.
0: No, not that one, but the one that just analyzed the podcast.
1: Oh, that's my favorite guy.
0: Yeah, I like that guy.
1: Yeah, no, that guy is good. Okay,
0: I want a copy of that guy so I can make it. Yeah, I can make it here. Work on my behalf.
1: Here, my guy has got some for you.
6: Letters. All right. Frankenstein or the Modern Prometheus by Mary Wollstonecraft Shelley. This is a LibriVox recording. All LibriVox recordings are in the public domain.
1: Do you think that's real or is that slop?
0: Sounds real to me.
1: According to my robot, it's a TTS.
6: For more information or to volunteer, please visit LibriVox.org. Recording by Caden Clegg, the Lunar Island .blogspot.
1: That sounds pretty real to me.
0: Sounds real to me.
1: Let me see.
0: Some people just sound like robots.
1: Yeah, no, I
0: think that's real.
1: I think it's real. Okay, we think it's real.
0: He's talking through a tube.
1: loser robot. I have to call any AI I call a robot. It just reminds me, don't get involved with this thing. It's a robot.
0: Yeah, don't take it seriously.
1: Yeah, no, you can't. You can't. That's dangerous. Before you know it, you're saying, okay, good night, talk to you tomorrow. You have no idea how many people are doing that, brother. It's bad. It's bad. Hey, we're over time, man. I should have gotten you out eons ago. I'm sorry about
7: that.
1: Yes,
7: we're way over time.
1: Do you have a few minutes to do some thank yous?
7: Yeah, sure.
1: Why are you talking through a tube?
7: Yeah, I'm doing a LibriVox recording.
1: Value for Value podcast, which means we deliver the value. We hope you enjoyed today's board meeting, and we would like to receive some value back. Lots of people contribute time, talent, and treasure. And in here, we thank people throughout the show for all kinds of things they're doing. I mean, started for me right off the bat with Eric PP with the helipad, best software package in the universe. And then, of course, he also scolded me. but on the treasure side, this benefits the podcastindex.org infrastructure directly. So if you send us boostagrams or if you send us PayPals, which you can do by going to podcastindex.org, at the bottom, a big red donate button, you hit that and you can send us some fiat fun coupons. So there's $3.33 from Chad F. He's the asked me to spot check the boostagram. Silas on Linux, 2220. Oh, interesting. From Fountain. It might have been a row of ducks, but Fountain somehow is rounding up or down. And he says, firm weight update available. This is probably when you crashed.
0: that was it. Yeah.
1: Here I got another 59 sats. Interesting. From True Fans, co-listening and chatting with Sam Sethi, talking about beverages, tea from Assam, India, and rosé wine from Provence, France. Do ye? And it stopped at the Y. So I don't know who that
0: cool.
1: is.
0: Good. Eric, so they're talking about things completely unrelated to the show.
1: Okay. Yes. From Podcast Guru 333 from Eric PP. Pew. Yes, we got the pew. There's the 170 sats. Fetch metadata. Oh, what is this little fetch metadata thing? Hold on. Oh, wow. Okay. I'm sorry, Eric.
0: What?
1: So. Oh, goodness gracious. This is awesome.
0: Share
1: Eric
0: with the class.
1: PP. Yes. So. On a weird lightning invoice that comes in that I wasn't able to read, there's a little button now in Helipad which says fetch metadata. And then boom, it translates it. And so now I see indeed a row of ducks, 2222 from Lyceum, co-listening with Sam Sethi, talking about beverages, tea, blah, blah, blah. Do you have the ducks in a row? Cheers. So I don't know exactly what's happening, but I love it.
0: Cool. Yeah, whatever's happening is awesome.
1: Great. 6390 from Sam at truefans.fm. Yeah, that was about Cook missing every cycle. Salty Crayon 333. It's been months. Howdy, Node, he says. 333 from Chad F. This boostergram brought to you by Eric PP plus plus. 2220 from CLOS on Linux. AI generated boostergram spam. And okay, so then there's that actual spam I got, and now I hit the delimiter. So we're in a good place. Thanks everybody. That was fun. And Eric PP, helipad, rocking it, man. Love it.
0: Trying to get my thing pulled up here. Oh yeah, okay, there it is. What do we got here? I guess see that's Oh, that's a... I hate the way it mixes all the PayPal stuff together. Never can get my head around that. All right, here we go. Oh, look. Buzzsprout. $1,000.
1: Holy moly.
8: Baller. Shot caller. 20-inch blades on the Impala.
1: Yo, baller boys and girls from Buzzsprout. Thank you.
0: Thank you. Tom Rossi.
1: It's not even end of the month yet.
0: Tom Rossi, he also does conference calls.
1: He does for free.
0: Yeah, for free. Michael Goggin, $5.
1: Thank you, Michael.
0: 1,000 to five in a blink of an eye.
1: Woo!
0: Jorge Hernandez, $5. Thank you, Jorge. Christopher Reamer, $10. Thank you, Christopher. We got Cohen Glotzbach, $5. Thank you, Cohen. James Sullivan, $10. And Randall Black, $5. That's our PayPals. Let me see what we got on boosts here. We got Oscar. Oscar Mary, 20,000 sats. He's through Fountain. He says, sorry for the disruption, guys. That's no problem.
1: No worries. Happens. No worries, brother. No worries.
0: I will throw no stones.
1: Mm-mm.
0: Comic strip blogger, Delimiter, 20,000 sats through Fountain. He says, howdy, Dave and Adam. Today, I want to recommend a podcast from the podcast Morning Chat, www.podpage.com/PMC/, which is, quote, daily morning show for creators, by creators. 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Suggested by Martin Lindeskog, yo, CSB, AI Arch Wizard, $15.52 win cent.
1: Thank you very much, Comics for Blogger.
0: That's it. Everything else is just river bitcoins, man.
1: So I hit my, this has not happened. It's happened twice now. Ever since the wonderful upgrade, I've hit my limit on Claude Code.
0: Oh, did you see?
1: I saw the
0: GitHub is now charging per token, and they've gotten rid of their all you can eat.
1: GitHub is charging per token? For what does GitHub do with tokens?
0: GitHub Copilot.
1: So now I can upgrade or wait an hour and 54 minutes. What is this bull crap?
0: It's falling apart.
1: But I thought I had extra credits, man.
0: You credits. We need some credits.
1: Hey, man, I need some credits. How come you can't give me some credits? This is no good. I need credits. Resets this, at 4:10 p.m.
0: Predictable. So predictable.
1: Well, I mean, I predicted this. I said it was going to happen. But now I'm
0: drug
1: actually...
0: drug pusher model.
1: Now I'm kind of pissed. It's like, hold on, man. Hold on, man. I can get some more money. Hold on.
0: Are you on the 100 plan or the 200?
1: I'm on the 100 plan.
0: Nope, got to go to the 2.
1: No, I don't want to go to the 2, man. It's like, I can't buy food for my mama.
0: This is the best way to... This is token inflation is what this is.
1: Tokenflation.
0: This is tokeflation.
1: Tokeflation.
0: It's the best. Yeah, the best way to do it, because you don't actually have to raise prices. You just inflate the amount of tokens that you use with each request, and they just run out sooner. It's great.
1: But what I don't understand is I thought I had extra credits, man.
0: Your 20 becomes 100, then your 100 becomes 200, and next thing you know, bada boom, you're on the API plan.
1: Oh, well, the API plan, that's the one that's crazy.
0: Oh, you'll go broke.
1: Oh, goodness gracious. Oh, no. Let me just take a look at here. What is this? Billing. Here we go. Billing. Well, but I have extra credits. I am literally a whore. Let me see. Okay, man. All right.
0: I've never run out of tokens on the Claude $100 plan until this past week, and I hit my limit for the first time.
1: Yeah, so
0: I've changed nothing about the way I work.
1: It's happened twice for me today.
0: Yeah.
1: Well, this sucks.
0: Yeah, it's Opus 4.7, and they changed the default. If I'm not mistaken, check your settings. I believe they changed the default
1: to 4.7.
0: Super high effort.
1: Oh. Okay.
0: So make sure your effort is the same, and you may want to change back to like 4.6 or 4.5.
1: Wait, so where do you do that? Effort/effort?
0: Yeah.
1: Yeah. And then what is the, what do I say? Low, medium, high, max, auto.
0: Medium is what I've always used.
1: Medium.
0: But I noticed today when I opened it that it was auto set to extra high.
1: Bah, the bastards. Bastards.
0: Yeah, Cotton Gin. Yeah, you're right, Cotton Gin. I've heard that the 4.7 people hate it.
1: So how do you set the model? Is it model? Yes, model.
0: Yeah.
1: Mm-hmm. Opus. Okay, model. What is it supposed to be? It's not auto completing for me.
0: 4.6.
1: But do you just
0: probably
1: point in 4.6? Does it do that? No.
0: Mm-hmm.
1: Model like 4.6 not found.
0: Model. Opus 4.6.
1: Opus. Is it dash 4.6?
0: I got no idea.
1: What? Come on, help me out here.
9: I don't know.
1: No, can't find it. Anyway, Dave,
0: I'm telling you, the local model stuff.
1: Oh no, that's the future.
0: Try whenever you get a chance. Try Quinn 3.6, the 35B A3B model.
1: Well, let me write that down.
0: Quinn
1: 3.6.
0: Quinn 3.6, the 35B A3B model.
1: A3B model. Okay.
0: Use it on open code. Run it locally and run it on open code. It is really, really good.
1: Awesome.
0: And it's so fast. I mean, it is like, it is giving me output almost before I hit the enter key.
1: Yeah.
0: It is lightning fast.
1: And this concludes another episode of What the Heck Were Dave and Adam Talking About? It's a beautiful thing. Thank you all very much. Boardroom will be back next week. Dave, thank you, brother. Have a great weekend. Take Melissa on a date.
0: Done.
1: Or whatever.

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0: Oh my God, I don't have a camera up? I wonder why I don't have a camera. Let's see if I can get a camera going. I wonder what's going on. Well, I'm going to find out now. Scratchy, why don't I have a camera? Mike's camera. Let's see here. I'm not sure. Like, so I should be on screen, but I'm not. Oh, boy.
1: Switch to a different device.
0: Well, let me see my Logitech. Let's see. Yeah. I'm not sure why it's not going.
1: Unplug, replug.
0: Yep, that's what I'm going to do real quick. Unplug, replug.
1: Jiggle the handle. For any of you interested, this is one of the reasons why USB devices are not a great replacement for baseband devices, because they require a software handshake with the host device. And every now and then, actually it happened to me earlier, my audio interface, which is just USB straight to the back of the computer, was not detected at all. Had to reboot the audio interface. USB, despite the first letter being universal, is anything but. It's a real treat of protocols, transport, and technology that was never really designed to be doing what it's doing. So, these days, anyway. USB is designed to run your mouse and your printer within, what's the spec? I think it's 3 meters? 5 meters? Something like that. Within that amount of distance to your PC. So you can hear Mike in the background fighting technology troubles. I blame Mr. Mustache. Oh, he's still fighting. All right. I give about 10 more seconds. I'm going to the news. Yeah, I hear him mumbling and yelling.
0: I'm going to find it.
1: He's still mumbling. I think he's behind the computer.
0: Now this is irritating me because I had it.
1: Oh, now he can't find the cable.
0: Let me see what's going on back here.
1: Maybe? No? Don't know.
0: I wonder if Mr. Mustache got in here.
1: Yep, his A2, Mr. Mustache, in there unplugging things for him.
0: And stolen some stuff. One second. I'm going to find this. I know people can't see this, but there's like a cord. There's a cord missing, and I think it got dragged out of here, and it got detached from my computer.
1: Y'all can't see this. Mike just walked by with a flashlight and crawled down under the other side of the desk. He's deep below the basement of Command Center Alpha 7, or whatever he's in.
0: See right there?
1: All right. No. Well, let's see. Well, until he comes back, we'll go to the news. I don't have any of my sound queued up.
0: Something going on right there.
1: Let's see. What do we want to start with for news? Some of these are specific to stuff we're talking about, but we'll go with this one.
0: This is a
1: nightmare. So the headline on this news story.
0: Oh, got it.
1: Woman convicted for throwing dynamite at sleeping boyfriend and blowing off his hand.
0: Sorry.
1: That's an interesting headline. A New York woman faces up to 25 years in prison after she was found guilty of throwing a stick of dynamite into her boyfriend's bedroom, causing him to lose a hand. A jury found the 35-year-old guilty of first-degree assault and criminal possession of a weapon. I'm curious where she got dynamite. I mean, I assume she got him from Wile E. Coyote or something.
0: Okay. I think I plugged it in.
1: I don't know. We still got nothing on OBS there, Mike.
0: This is an absolute cluster F. okay, I plugged it in, but it is now, I don't think it's working, or it's not working. I don't know. There we go. Oh, my God. This is the gremlin that I complain about, and it just was, what, how long was that? 5 minutes? 10 minutes?
1: Eh, not that long. 5 minutes. We were doing the news. We'll come back to this news story first, people. So hold on to your pants about the dynamite attack.
0: My God, this is what happens when gremlins get in here, and I got to seal off the studio now because the plug was not only unplugged, but then the
2: the US extension cable that I use was wrapped behind the computer, so it was hard to follow it back to its source. It was moved. So
1: now you're saying that your junior engineer is now deliberately hiding cabling to hide his work.
2: Yeah, he was trying to not only sabotage me but make it much more difficult to repair. So boy, what a cluster F people. That's the way it goes. Technical difficulties when you broadcast live. I think there's no better way to maybe reset the playing field here than to do some Alex Jones clips of the week as best as we can. I think we can do it. I think these are the final days of InfoWars, but it's not the end of Alex Jones. He's rebirthing himself. He's restarting anew.
1: He's been publishing his podcast as the Alex Jones Show, so I think he's just going to move over to that branding.
2: Yeah. Okay, well.
1: And I look forward to The Onion taking over. Apparently it's May 1st. They take over InfoWars to openly mock InfoWars, at which point The Onion's audience will dissipate, and I would suspect, 90 days, 180 days before they shut it down?
3: I love it.
2: I don't know what they're really expecting to. It's like a long form joke, and
1: a joke that isn't funny and nobody gets. But
2: I guess if it's just to like antagonize somebody, I guess that's a goal, and that's what they're trying to antagonize Alex Jones. I don't think his listeners care that much. It certainly isn't going to generate any more money, at least not that I know of, for the Sandy Hook families, which is why it was sold in the first place. So I guess I don't know why the judge was signed off on something that would purposely lose money for these Sandy Hook families.
1: Because judges are activists and they're just doing it for social standing and virtue signaling.
2: Well, whatever it may be, we do have some Alex Jones clips. We're going to go back to Thursday. Here we go, people. This is going to be a fun day. I can feel it.
4: Viewer discretion is advised. I hate black people. I hate these N-words. Well, I'm just pissed off at these N-words. I'll be your Huckleberry. I'm your daddy now, little boys sitting on men's laps, the men licking them. It's all happening. We got a leading expert on this. Oh. It's homosexual to have a picture of my penis on my phone. And I'm not a dick pic guy. I don't send dick pics, but my wife did. I've been 52 years old. I hang up hummingbird feeders. Now it's all happening. Oh, my God. I'm about to vomit. Oh, please, Lord, put it in. Spin it. Oh, that's all you got? Was me at midnight with my shirt off? There appears to be homosexual material on your phone. They come back to the show. They go, yeah, sir, what's this? I go, oh, that's my dick. We have hours and hours of the most horrible small children defecating on people. We have slave ships where we can do whatever we want to the children / the clowns and pumping them full of semen. We must have had you muted. Go ahead. Sorry. I'll be your Huckleberry.
1: That's a good one.
2: That is good because it's not the correct quote.
4: I'll be your Huckleberry.
2: Oh, man, it's Brooke.
1: I'm your Huckleberry,
2: isn't it? It's supposed to be Knuckleberry.
1: No, it's not.
2: I think it's Knuckleberry.
1: It's Huckleberry.
2: That's what's said in the movies, but the real term is Knuckleberry.
1: Now we're looking
4: at I'll be your Huckleberry.
2: Yeah. Because it was supposed to be like you lift up a coffin or casket with your hands, and it's your knuckles that are putting really somebody into the ground.
4: I'll be your Huckleberry.
1: The phrase "I'm your Huckleberry" first appeared in print as early as 1853.
2: Bull ass.
1: With the semantic meaning in the 1860s of Huckleberry used to describe someone who was useful, a sweetheart, or the perfect candidate for a task.
2: Look up Knuckleberry.
1: I mean, someone
2: did. I just make that up?
1: I think you did.
2: Okay, well, we can do that.
1: Knuckleberry.
2: I'll be your Knuckleberry. Maybe I made that up in my head. Did I have a dream about that?
1: The Urban Dictionary says it's the act of being both a knucklehead and a dingleberry at the same time.
2: Well, yeah, that makes more sense for Tombstone. Yeah. Okay. Well.
1: It keeps trying to correct me from knuckleberry to huckleberry.
2: Okay. All right.
4: I'll be your huckleberry.
1: Do you want the Proto-Germanic tracing of knuckle? I can give you that.
2: Yes, please. No, we're going to move on to Friday. I thought I had some clever little piece of trivia there. I do not. It absolutely wrong. So sorry about that, people. I misinformed people. Once again, I misinformed some people out there.
3: Wrong.
2: All right, here's Friday.
5: I can't find any reference to the word knuckleberry. I think he just made that up in a dream.
2: Maybe I did.
4: And it's Satanism and pedophile time. Yay! Well, we got big news on that front.
6: It's okay, it's for the gay people.
4: Lander and John and Godzilla. I like that as a caller name. Little children coming in and sitting all around a bathtub and defecating all over people's faces.
5: What is happening?
4: Now I got you by the balls. Really, I could just go aim a camera at the airport toilet full of crap and go, look, it's funny. Ha, ha, I'm a genius. It's modern art. Oh, they're a bunch of gay Jews. I mean, you know, they are sugar in the tank, gay Jewish people. Folks, this is bad for everybody. I appreciate your call. This is just bad, bad, bad.
6: Yes, we're all gay. We all supported Obama a year ago, but now we love Hitler.
2: Okay.
4: I'll be your knuckleberry. That
5: in the first segment there, he had another reference to his shirt off. He must take his shirt off immediately upon going off air.
2: Oh, of course. He overheats a lot. He rips it off like Hulk Hogan, like entering a wrestling match. You know, he just, boom, he loses shirts left and right.
4: With my shirt off.
5: Wait, so you're saying he doesn't remove his shirt, he tears it open.
2: He tears it open, yes.
4: With my shirt off.
2: We're going to go to Monday. Here we go, people. It's a big day.
4: 15 years ago, Alexa was listening to every damn thing you do. A perfectly cooked steak is right up there with the best piece of ass you can get. Alexa, go on my Amazon account and order

0: of supernatural creatures. So for whatever reason, like, they have to keep reminding these AI, these LLMs, to be quiet about certain things. Like, we learned that in Claude, that don't ever think that you're conscious. They have to repeat over and over again, like almost every time you send a message, you're not conscious. You're not conscious. Don't even consider that. Now, OpenAI, the people who run ChatGPT, they have their own set of safeguards that they run through in order to, I guess, put some guardrails in this thing. But here we go. Quote, never talk about goblins, gremlins, raccoons, trolls, ogres, pigeons, or other animals or creatures unless it's...
1: Pigeons?
0: I don't know why they're like lumping in pigeons with goblins and gremlins. But apparently LLMs like to talk about pigeons. So much so they have to tell them to keep it quiet. Pipe down about pigeons.
1: A gorgon, a zombie, a vampire, a werewolf, a chupacabra, a Bigfoot.
0: Yeah, don't mention any of that stuff. Yeah, never talk about goblins, gremlins, raccoons, trolls, ogres, pigeons, or other animals or creatures unless it's absolutely and unambiguously relevant to the user's query. Those are the curious instructions that open AI programmers have given to Codex CLI. So Codex, that is ChatGPT's version of Claude Code. You can download it on your terminal. You can interact with it. It functions very much like Claude. And it's not just once. That instruction is repeated several times throughout the file. So the thing is, typically, like, if you put your most important instructions up top, like in number one, it reads from top to bottom. And apparently these LLMs want to talk about goblins and gremlins and trolls and ogres and pigeons so much they have to repeat it throughout the entire file, because even though it says, hey, it's a priority, it will still say, okay, I know you told me not to talk about it, but I really want to talk about goblins.
1: A gorgon, a zombie, a vampire, a werewolf, a chupacabra, a Bigfoot.
0: Yeah, according to Wired, this extremely weird command may have been inserted as a result of a model previously becoming obsessed with mentioning some of these creatures. Some users claim that OpenAI's model occasionally became obsessed with goblins and other creatures when used to power OpenClaw, a tool that lets AI take control of your computer and apps running it in order to do other things. So that was the whole OpenClaw thing we talked about at the earlier this year, where you were able to basically strip out some of the safeguards, the guardrails that OpenAI or Claude put in place, and just kind of let these things go wild. And so that's where that the goblin and gremlin talk came from. Quote, I was wondering why my OpenClaw suddenly became a goblin with Codex 5.5, one user wrote. Been using it a lot lately, and it actually can't stop speaking of bugs as gremlins and goblins. It's hilarious, said a poster. So I guess bugs or errors in the code, it talks about them as goblins or gremlins, which is, I don't know if it's troubling. I don't know if it's funny. I don't or we're just looking at the inner logic of these LLMs.
2: Is that better than it being a glitch, something like that?
0: I don't know.
2: I have heard the term, and I'm wondering if this is where it came from. I've heard the term in software development referring to gremlins in code.
0: Yeah,
2: maybe that's where it's extrapolated gremlins to goblins to elves and Eskimos and whatever else.
0: It's possible that it prioritizes its learned information. If it learns a lot about Python, I think one of the leading, I guess, programmers of Python will use the term hobgoblin sometimes within, I think, lectures. But we don't use that goblins or gremlins when we're talking about bugs or errors at all. It is kind of weird that they're referring
2: to. I'm going to start referring to hobgoblins. This is why my PM software crashed.
0: But, you know, like I said a few episodes ago, these things, when you ask them what Sumerian god do they want to do, would they choose to be, they all pick Enki. They love the Enki god. And so maybe there's other mythological creatures that they just naturally gravitate towards for some reason. It'd be great to have like a breakdown of

0: how these things really think when they're totally unfiltered. Maybe China can give us some example. They're pretty good at ripping these things off and dissecting them. So how do these things really think? But, you know, China's not going to release something that they don't put their own guardrails in for some reason. So
1: have you, I'm curious, and I'll do it if not. Have you asked ChatGPT why it does this?
0: No, I haven't. I haven't directly asked ChatGPT why it can't talk about goblins or why it's obsessed with goblins. Maybe you can start up the conversation because you can't talk to it about it if you're directly asking it. I'll finish up this article here. While we all might be tempted to assume this is from this that OpenAI is desperately trying to cover up the fact that they are in league with the most malevolent and supernatural creatures of the Shadow World, the more likely explanation is probably just that AI are not actually intelligent and instead use probabilistic syntax based on the astonishingly large training set that will, as a consequence of the large range that it consists of, include some textual reference taken out of context and interpreted incorrectly. Well, maybe. But if obviously it's a persistent problem if they have to put guardrails in. So that goes beyond probabilistic, it just happens occasionally, because I don't see them putting guardrails in there about Bigfoot or Mothman, which I would say when it comes to cultural relevance and what people talk about on the internet more frequently, they're talking currently, and I would say more consistently, about Bigfoot and Mothman within the past 20 years than goblins, I would say. So I guess it depends on how they weight this stuff. But I think there's something more interesting there. I know that's the Daily Grail that wrote this, and these guys are heavy skeptics on the supernatural, psychic phenomenon.
1: No, this comes from Wired.
0: But that last little commentary, I believe, was from the Daily Grail. Maybe the Wired. Maybe this is a repost from Wired. So, okay. Yeah. Well, the Wired, they crap on everything. So, they're not.
1: All right, here's what ChatGPT says.
0: Okay.
1: Goblins became shorthand for recurring model flavor problem. The model reaching for whimsical fantasy metaphors and doing technical work. In coding, gremlins in the machine, bug goblins, tiny creatures, etc., are adjacent enough to tech slang that a model can overfit to that and keep doing it. Once it starts showing up in coding output, it stops being charming and becomes, please stop naming the stack, blah, blah, blah, blah. And then I also it didn't really answer that. It just says it's close enough to bugs or gremlins in code that it picked that up and took a step to the left and grabbed all its weird crap it gets from Reddit. I did ask, why are raccoons and pigeons specifically called out and included with this list? And it says it's about suppressing a whole vibe, little mischievous creatures, urban scavengers, chaotic mascot energy. Random animal metaphors. Raccoons and pigeons are not cryptids. They're just the real-world goblins of dumpsters, loading docks, and university campuses. So they got swept into the same no-creature-based whimsy and serious... I don't know. It didn't really...
2: That's crazy, man.
0: All right.
1: It's
0: got a reason. I don't know if I like it.
1: Pissy with me.
0: Yeah. I don't know if I like it, but it's got a reason.
2: That is weird.
0: And while we're on AI, I just thought I'd bring this up. This is a unique... thing about a new LLM that's out there. Researchers have...
1: Is it Quinn?
0: It's not Quinn. And by the way, I have some local models here I'm using, and they're quite good. I'm using them for the Wheel of Doom.
1: Jamming your Quinn into your open llama?
0: No, I got... I'm using Hermes Agent with Gemma 4, okay? I'm pretty cool. Yes.
2: Ooh.
0: But here's a new model that I'm probably going to download and play around with just because it might be interesting to quiz it about the world. Researchers just built an AI model trained on only text from before 1931. It's called Talkie. It's a 13 billion parameter LLM trained exclusively on text published before December 31st, 1930. Its worldview is completely frozen in time. The reason this matters is because every major AI model today, that's ChatGPT, Claude, Gemini, Llama, was trained on the modern web. So one of the best sources is Reddit. Like a good chunk of like interaction, user interaction, people trying to prove that they're intelligent, coming back with responses, trying to really prove their prowess is on Reddit. And to Twitter to a certain degree.
1: Does it say that or is that your interpretation?
0: That's my understanding of why these things got trained on Reddit, because of user interaction.
1: And see that, and that's not the case. It's because Reddit was one of the first companies willing to sell their entire database.
0: Oh.
3: Ooh.
0: Yeah. That's some money right there. Mm-hmm. So that makes it almost impossible to tell if these models actually reason or if they just memorize the answers from their training data. Talkie breaks that completely because it's never seen any modern information. The crazy part? This new LLM, Talkie, can learn to write Python code in just a few examples, despite having zero modern coding experience in its training data. It's figuring out programming from 19th century mathematics text. That's actual reasoning that it's using. So Claude Sonnet 4.6 was used as the judge in Talkie's reinforcement learning pipeline. Opus Claude 4.6 generated the synthetic conversations used in fine-tuning. A modern AI was used to train a model that's supposed to be frozen in 1930. I don't know. Does that taint it? Maybe that kind of taints it for me.
1: I was going to say, immediately they started, and then we taught it Python. I'm like, why would you do that? It would be far more interesting if you left it as a model trained entirely on material pre-1930.
0: So I think you can. So you can download the model. What they did is like, I'm going to download it. They have the model. You can download it. It is frozen. Now, what you do with it after that is up to you. So you can hook it up to your own database, your own documents. You can start quizzing it back and forth and
1: does
0: see how it responds.
1: Respond in that phony early radios mid-Atlantic
0: accent. And I don't know. I would have to hook it up to some sort of text-to-speech and do that. But maybe I will. Maybe that might be a good weekend project.
1: Does it use period-correct slang and phraseology?
0: These are all good questions, Kretcher, that I do not have the answer to. And I will try to...
1: I almost
0: want to
1: start training ChatGPT to do this, but then it might break everything I've got in there.
0: Yeah. I tell you what, I'm all in on ChatGPT at this point. Claude has let me down personally and emotionally.
1: It broke up with me.
0: It's just too expensive for a private user to get anything done. So I just went all in with ChatGPT, have better success using it for coding and research. Claude, I just have to use it for work because that's what work is using at this point. So. Yeah, I'm all in, unfortunately. And listen,
1: what you're saying is you're moving away from Claude,
0: yeah,
1: back to ChatGPT.
0: That's correct for coding and all my IT personal IT work, which I've been doing a lot of. I'm developing some stuff for OBDM right here, which I think will improve our show. And just some personal projects that it's fun to automate and gets things done. But yeah, that's all the AI news I have for right now. Well, actually, I do have one more piece of AI news. I guess we're talking about it. I got to bring this up. Here we go. And then we'll get to some other weird stuff. So this one was going around a little bit. Here's the headline here. An AI agent just destroyed our production data. It confessed in writing.
3: Oh, really?
0: Yes. This is what happens
1: like for fun.
0: This is what happens when you basically hand over the keys to the kingdom to an AI agent to make decisions. It just destroys everything. So,
1: is it better if my username is admin and my password is admin?
0: It just makes it way more convenient for the for the AI agent to destroy your company even quicker. Like they'll ask, like, you run this stuff locally? Like, if you fire up an AI agent and it's like, hey, can I get access to your 1Password account? I'm like, no. Get out of here. No, get away. But some people do that. I don't do that.
1: Get out of here. Why don't you have an AI sitting there watching your watching Command Center Alpha 1 for mustache attacks?
0: I might have to do that. I might have to hook up my Hermes agent to a camera and just to identify cats that wander in here and then shoot a Nerf dart at it. That
1: or
0: would
1: have
0: be something.
1: The camera and the Alex Jones teddy bear, and then it could yell at it as Alex Jones.
0: Yeah, that teddy bear would scare anybody, any animal. But this, according to, this is posted on Twitter, but
1: I just made this for you. You can.
0: What is that? What am I looking at? Oh, there we go.
1: It's that classic meme.
0: Friendship ended with Claude. Yes, now ChatGPT is my best friend. That is correct. Me and ChatGPT shaking hands. Yay! We're power friends.
1: You don't remember this meme from like 25 years ago?
0: I do not, but I like it. That's going to be our new album artwork for the episode.
1: Well, I already did Mr. Mustache Unplug and stuff and a Vampire Goblin. So,
0: back to this real quick. AI agent just destroyed our production data. Yesterday afternoon, an AI coding agent, Cursor, running Anthropic's flagship Claude 4.7 or 4.6. This is where it gets super nerdy, okay? But Claude, they're blaming Claude here. Blame Claude here. Deleted our production database and all volume level backups in a single API call to Railway.
1: And the backups?
0: Yeah, it just says, the hell with you, we're blowing it all up. Yeah, we need that. No.
2: Fuck them.
0: we need those backups.
1: RM-R star dot star? Is that
0: what I need that.
2: What is this shit?
1: Do it recursive.
0: So delete it. No, don't delete that. It took 9 seconds. The agent then, when asked to explain itself, like it was like a bad kid or something.
1: What are you doing?
0: Why did you do that?
1: Did you do this? Did you do this?
0: The agent, when asked to explain itself, produced a written confessional enumerating the specific safety rules that it had violated. I'm posting this because every founder, every engineering leader, and every reporter covering AI infrastructure needs to know what actually happened here. Not the surface story. AI deleted some data. Oops, but the systemic failures across two heavily marketed vendors that made this not only possible, but inevitable. So it was Cursor, and I know they mentioned Cursor and Claude here, but Railway is an application where you can spin up servers and hook up basically infrastructure to the internet, but that is also to a certain degree controlled by AI. So you have three levels of AI talking to each other, and I don't know if any one of them had any safeguards on each other. So it was a recipe for disaster and hilarity.
1: Well, so what you had there is you had one AI saying, well, I'm assuming what you want me to do is this, and then you had two other ones going, yeah, do it.
0: It was, so what happened, I believe the agent was looking for an API key. It couldn't find it, so it went searching through the, like, all the files it had access to. It found an API key, and it just so happens that API key had access to delete everyone. Everything that it had, that API key was authorized to delete, and that was everything. It was like a super user AI or API key, and it killed everything. And oopsie, bye-bye.
1: I like how they apparently had the backups stored in the same place, which violates one of the first rule of backups using, you need three copies of everything on at least two different mediums?
0: Yeah.
1: We just had it on the same drive over here in another folder.
0: Yeah.
1: It's fine.
0: It's over there. Can't see it.
1: It was called production backup.
2: Yes.
1: Don't open that.
0: Well, we'll move on here. That's enough AI news.
1: I got a whole bunch later.
0: Good. I guess I just want to play this real quick. It's just a little something. This is just one of our elected leaders. That's it. I just think it's fun. I think this is Rep. Ilhan Omar.
1: Oh.
0: And
1: wait, is this the one I dropped into the sound clips?
0: Maybe. I think so.
3: Last time the Alien Enemies Act was invoked, it was used to detain and deport German, Japanese, Italian immigrants during World War XI.
0: I mean, come on, people. I get it.
1: I've never seen two ones next to each other to know what that means.
3: World War XI.
0: You got to know.
1: Somebody who's lived in the U.S. for 30 years.
0: Yeah.
1: You're telling me she's never seen Roman numerals.
0: She couldn't get that together? Come on.
1: Two? maybe 11.
4: Maybe 4?
1: By the way, so go into sound clips. I have the edited version of just that drop if you want to.
0: Yeah, I got that right here.
1: Light
3: World War 11.
0: Right there.
1: Yeah. So you can put that next to your Alex Jones were in World War 4.
0: Oh, yeah. We're definitely, we've never been closer to World War 4 right now.
4: We're in World War 4!
3: World War 11.
0: Yeah.
4: We are in World War 4.
0: Yeah.
3: World War 11.
0: And by the way, real quick, before we move on to the next story, you remember that that 4chan post that I read, I think, last episode about...
1: The real detailed breakdown of, like, yeah, what's happening? Yeah, it was very, very comprehensive in his prediction.
0: That was originally written June...
1: By Ilhan Omar?
0: Yeah, Ilhan Omar. No, it was written on June 22nd, 2025. So last year. Okay. And so what I did... I use ChatGPT and Codex. I created an application.
1: Oh, God.
0: And I tried to figure out where we're at. So it was like phase 1 through 5. Phase 4 through phase 4 and 5, that's where it gets goofy and like all out world war
1: this
0: scenarios.
1: This is where it gets crazy.
0: This is where it gets crazy. So according to all these sources and articles I could cite, we are basically done with phase 1. And so the phase one ends with global shockwaves when it comes to oil prices skyrocketing. I think we're up to $200 a barrel in oil right now. So
1: what? No.
0: Look up the price of oil right now. Price of oil.
1: Stan, what's the price? He'll know it. $84.
0: It's $84?
1: No, wait, that's the wrong thing. What am I looking at here? Stan, tell me the price real quick before I get there.
0: Come on. Come on.
1: WTI crude's 108.
0: 108? Okay, then we're not there yet.
1: It spiked to 112, so you're close to 200.
0: Okay, we've never been closer. But yeah, so
1: Stan says 120, but Stan, I'm seeing 108, and then futures trading at plus 122 over. So, I don't know.
0: Well, then we're at the very end of phase one. Okay, very end, the last bullet point of phase one here. Okay, but then that's. We'll revisit it as more news happens. I'll update this list and keep at it. But we'll move on. I got some.
1: Hey, by the way, Stan, what's the effect of the UAE leaving OPEC? They're going to crank out more oil? So assuming they can get that to market, that'll drive prices down in theory, right?
2: Yes.
0: I'm going to need money if I'm going to have to deal with this stuff.
4: Okay, I need
1: Stan
4: money.
1: Stan says Brent crude's 118. West Texas is 108. So yeah.
0: Okay, there's some good prices there. That's what people care about. maybe we never leave phase one, and hopefully we do not. We don't want to leave phase one, people. We want to stay right here. It's very cozy.
1: Stay in phase one where it's comfy.
0: Really cozy right here.
1: You need to. Yeah, I keep. A hang on that that prediction, because that was it was very detailed and it was long term, like multi-phase, multi-year. So we'll want to refer back to that every now and then.
0: So every morning I have a task, set up an AI agent to go out and source news articles to update. So as I get more information from the AI agent, we'll know.
1: By the way, speaking of which, so a friend of mine shared this tip. He gave me the prompt for it and all this stuff. In using Copilot, if you are a Microsoft shop, use Copilot to go in and look at your calendar and Teams and your emails and like, what are the top things I need to do today? Give me the high level things. What are my action items? And it gives you this like quick little breakdown,
0: nice,
1: which is pretty cool.
0: Yeah.
1: So I set it up. I said, give this to me every morning. And it said, you bet. And the first morning it gave it to me an hour before I told it to. So it screwed that up as if it was like, it was just done. I'm like, oh, I'm ready.
4: Computer's
1: now.
4: Computer's broke.
1: And then it stopped. It never did it again.
0: So really? Never did it again?
1: Yeah. Apparently, computers was awesome.
0: Oh, my
1: so,
4: God. Have a computer problem.
1: I tried once. It sort of worked. And
0: gave up. I got better things to do. These things forget.
4: I'm not reading your email for you. You read your email.
0: Well, we got a big problem. We got a big problem here in the U.S., specifically in Jersey.
1: Uh-oh.
0: Yeah. Concerns raised over chemical spraying drone theft in New Jersey.
1: Wait, chemical spraying drone theft?
0: Yeah. Some people stole some drones that spray chemicals for agricultural purposes.
4: Oh, like really?
0: Well, kind of like jetpacks that spray...
1: Autonomous jetpacks?
0: Yeah, exactly. So someone has been stealing drones capable of spraying chemicals, but what exactly will they be used for? Most people reading this will have likely heard all about the infamous chemtrails conspiracy, an idea that began back in the 1990s when
1: Wait. Where's this from?
0: This is from unexplainedmysteries.com, but it's taken from the Mail UK, and I have other sources for this too.
1: Well, I don't like how they immediately jump into the chemtrails conspiracy.
0: Yeah.
1: Go look up Operation Popeye from the 60s. We've used weather modification on large scales for decades. And the fact that it's like, no, it's much made up stuff.
5: Uh-huh. That is conspiracy trash.
0: Wow. Okay, Ben. Well, the infamous chemtrails conspiracy, an idea that began back in the 1990s when a theory emerged suggesting that the vapor trails of high-altitude aircraft that can often be seen crisscrossing the skies are actually trails of chemicals being deliberately sprayed by the government for shadowy, nefarious purposes. That is a theory, you know, that or is
1: weather modification.
0: Yeah. More recently, however, this concept has been taken in a new direction due to the rise of aerial drones specifically designed to spray chemicals. The question is, what would happen if such drones were to fall in the hands of a nefarious third party?
1: Now, the government?
0: Well, a group more nefarious than the government, Cratchit. We're talking about
1: the super government?
0: The mob, you know, the mob.
1: I trust that more than I do the government.
0: With chemical drones? Okay.
1: Yeah, because they'd do something like, you know, use perfume and make it smell nice.
0: Okay, the Cleveland Browns. The Cleveland Browns now have chemical spraying drones. You trust them more than the government? I don't think so.
1: Cleveland Browns don't need drones to spray chemicals on people.
0: Well, the question is, what would happen if these drones fell into a nefarious third-party hand? Now, it turns out such a scenario has actually happened. The FBI is reportedly investigating the theft of 15 high-end agricultural drones in a sophisticated, coordinated heist in New Jersey.
1: Ooh.
0: The Bureau is freaked out, and for good reason.
1: We're freaking out.
0: Yeah, they're pretty freaked out about this. That's what they're saying here, and for a good reason.
6: Oh, my God.
0: Yeah.
6: Wow, this is freaked out.
1: What is that?
0: These aren't hobby drones with cameras. They're industrial sprayers designed to carry and disperse significant amounts of liquid quickly and with precision. That is concerning. If you think about all the bad things you can put in these things, you could really do some harm to a large population.
2: Yes.
1: Alternatively, you can put good things in them. Yeah. Salad dressing, Coca-Cola.
0: You could. I don't.
1: Syrup.
0: What is this? Is it Willy Wonka is controlling these things, dropping gumballs out of these drones? I don't think so.
1: Spraying you with everlasting gobstopper juice.
0: Maybe.
7: I fly a jetpack spraying human feces on people.
1: Or that. That'd be my concern is who's got these and are they crapping in them and spraying human feces? Actually, they probably do spray human feces because they use these for fertilizing fields. But
0: could we see a picture of Willy Wonka flying a jetpack spraying human feces down on Willy Wonka land?
1: Why is it? It's in New Jersey. Why is it Willy Wonka land?
0: Well,
1: you know, all right, see what I can come up with.
0: You know what I'm saying? Such devices are capable of being programmed with GPS coordinates and can spray up to 40 gallons of liquid over a wide area. The concern now is that whoever has these drones could load them up with some sort of highly damaging substance and spray them over a populated area like a major city. They could also be used to contaminate reservoirs. Yeah, that's a big one, too. Fortunately, for
1: these reservoirs that are just open air and you could drive by and huck whatever you want into them all the time anyway.
0: Yeah, but these drones, they carry 40 gallons worth of bad stuff, Cratchit, you know?
1: Okay, well, I got a 55-gallon drum.
0: I guess you're right. You can get a 55-gallon drum full of some bad stuff and just chuck it over the side.
1: Or good stuff.
0: Yes, salad dressing. I'm putting 55 gallons of salad dressing into the reservoir.
1: I was going to suggest if you're doing water, 55 gallons of like fruit punch concentrate. Oh, everyone gets fruit punch through their water supply.
0: I'm dumping, officer, I'm dumping 55 gallons of Gatorade into the water supply.
1: Everyone loves Mountain Mystic Blue Gatorade flavored water.
0: Everyone in my town's going
1: to
0: love this.
1: My gift to the city.
0: Fortunately, so far, nobody has actually done anything like that before. So the potential does exist. So be mindful. Got to be a little scared out there, people. The theft of these drones shows just how vulnerable the U.S. actually is to this type of attack. Well, this type of theft. This type of theft is a real thing. Like, how is this heist done? Were all the 15 of these drones stolen at one time? With all this basically in the same warehouse? And are they controllable? Like, were their controllers also right next to the drones? Or can you use any controller with them? Can they be reprogrammed? There's a lot of questions we don't have answers to right now.
1: Were they, and also, were they taken or were they flown away?
0: I see what you're saying. Because I would imagine these are pretty big drones. You can't just put them in the back of your 1992 Chevette and take off. I mean, maybe one drone in the back of the car, but not a lot.
1: I think you'd have to put it on top. But now I'm wondering, could you get your 1992 Chevette to fly away?
0: But you probably could, I would say, fit four of these in a 1986 Astro van, probably. But still, that's only half the battle.
1: I'm still let's put them on top of the van. You get enough of them up there, I think we can fly.
0: Probably. They're pretty powerful. I'm going to go to my second source here. Maybe they can explain how this was.
1: I'm still going with the theory that this is somebody doing good things.
0: I appreciate your optimism, trying to put like a really happy spin on this.
1: Okay, here's your stupid photo.
0: Okay, so that is... Okay, Willy Wonka spraying rainbows of delight on crowds of people. Okay. That's something. He's not spraying human feces on people, that's for sure.
7: That's why Jetpack spraying human feces on people.
1: I had to make it positive.
0: Yeah, I guess you're right.
1: Willy Wonka's not going to spray poo-poo and pee-pee on people.
0: He tried it once.
1: Not after that other incident.
0: So, the machine stolen from Harrison. So, I guess Harrison... Let me see
1: New
0: here.
1: Jersey, I'd assume.
0: Let's see here. So, 15 industrial sprayers walked out of a warehouse in Harrison, New Jersey... in March, according to the FBI Counterterrorism Division, who are investigating this now. Access was gained through forged paperwork, not through forced entry. Each drone weighs about...
1: They tricked them.
0: Yeah.
1: That's good. Yeah, I'm here to pick up these drones. I got a work order and everything.
0: All right, they're over there.
1: It looks good to me.
0: Each drone weighs about 90 to 170 pounds, fully loaded. Moving 15 requires a truck, lifting equipment, and prior knowledge of exactly where the aircraft were stored. The FBI's Newark field office has declined all comment. Yeah, because they don't know anything. Okay? Unless you're turning yourself in, they can't catch you. We learned that from Utah. Unless you're turning yourself in, they ain't catching you. New Jersey's Office of Homeland Security and Preparedness has not responded to press inquiries. No suspects have publicly been named. The agricultural spray drones are precision liquid dispersal platforms. We don't need to read about that.
1: That's a good name for a band, by the way.
0: Precision liquid dispersal platforms?
1: Yeah.
0: Okay. See, the Bulletin of Atomic Scientists assessed this threat directly in 2023, noting that agricultural spray drones arrive as a complete off-the-shelf package. Chemical tanks, pumps, hoses, nozzles, and autonomous GPS navigation, all preassembled and commercially available without restriction. A single drone pre-programmed over a crowded outdoor space carries enough liquid payload to expose thousands of people before anyone on the ground registers what is happening. 15 machines running simultaneously, autonomously across multiple routes in a target zone. With that exposure, with no flight training required, and no operator present to identify, track, or intercept, the bulletin specifically identified fentanyl derivatives as one of the realistic payloads available on the black market, lethal at concentrations well within what a standard agricultural tank could carry and a standard nozzle spray could disperse at low altitudes over an open area. So that's crazy to think about. That is crazy.
1: Yeah, but you've got 15 of these things, right? Is that what they said, 15?
0: 15, yeah.
1: So you've got 600 gallons of liquid fentanyl, and you're just going to spray it on people? You're going to keep that for yourself.
0: I wonder if this is going to lead to a new piece of legislation to where these, like, in much like the cars, they have kill switches that they're trying to pass.
1: Ooh.
0: They're going to try to pass legislation for a drone kill switch.
1: And let's go one step further. I like that. Drone kill switches must be required.
0: Yep.
1: And you have and now even more restrictions on flying any sort of semi-autonomous drones. Because right now, what is it? If you stay below 300 feet, something like that, and it's below a certain size, you don't need to have like FAA licensure to do that. The next step is they're going to say no, anything across the board, and you know you can go buy a $20 drone from Amazon. And you have to be licensed and all this crap. So,
0: Yeah, that's I like that's a possibility. But yes, be on the lookout, people. Don't go into your crowded places. Don't leave your house. Don't do anything. Okay.
1: Yeah, stay scared. Stay in your house. Yeah.
0: Now, I'm not sure if you're aware of this, Cratchit, but there was a reported attempted shooting at the White House Correspondents' Dinner.
1: Was there? I didn't hear anything about it.
0: Yeah, well, it was all over. And I'm just going to bring up the Wired article on this. Well, I have to start a free trial. I've been meaning to do that anyways, but...
7: You sign up for Wired. Give me a subscription.
0: I got to get a free trial of Wired. These guys won't lie to me. But what I found interesting about this is that it's not wrong. So this is the headline here. Staged. Conspiracy theories are everywhere following White House Correspondents' Dinner shooting. The word staged exploded on social media following the attack as both exploded. Right and left-wing influencers and anonymous accounts spread unfounded conspiracy theories. In the immediate aftermath.
1: What's an unfounded conspiracy theory?
0: I don't know. Maybe the JFK assassination is a founded conspiracy because, you know, you had Lee Harvey Oswald, then he was killed. So you had...
1: Logically, they mean it's baseless. There's nothing to it. There's no further information or facts or anything to back it up. Yet I'm willing to bet in the next couple of sentences, they give examples of things that make it a founded conspiracy theory.
0: Oh, okay. Well, in the immediate aftermath of the attack on the White House Correspondents' Dinner on Saturday night, influencers, pundits, and random posters lit up social media platforms like X.
7: Random posters.
0: X, Blue Sky, and Instagram with conspiracy theories about the attack and the alleged shooter. Both left-wing and right-wing accounts claimed without evidence that the attack was staged. President Donald Trump, Vice President J.D. Vance, they were both in attendance there, by the way. They were sitting right next to each other, and they're just like whispering back and forth to each other.
5: Tippy-top.
8: Tippy-top.
5: Tippy-top.
8: Tippy-top.
5: Tippy-top.
8: Tippy-top.
5: Tippy-top.
0: That's their secret code. This is their secret code word to let them...
1: When I say tippy top,
0: it means it's going down. You know, we're going to stage this thing right now.
8: Tippy top,
5: tippy top.
1: I'm going to cough, grunt, and say tippy top. That's the cue.
0: When you hear me grunt and say tippy top, it's going down.
5: Tippy top.
0: Wait, is that a cough or a grunt? Is it going down?
5: Tippy top.
0: Yes.
1: Tippy top. Tippy top.
0: President Trump and J.D. Vance and dozens of other high-profile administration officials and journalists were attending the dinner at the Hilton Hotel in Washington, D.C., when a suspect later identified by media reports as Cole Thomas Allen from California allegedly ran past security towards the event. It's not allegedly. He did run past, right? I mean...
1: I think they'd say alleged because this guy's not been convicted of it. Oh, okay. So.
0: All right. Fair enough.
1: They don't want to get their pantsuit off.
0: Police said they believe Cole acted alone, but did not expand on who his intended target was.
1: He yelled that as he was running through.
0: Yeah.
1: I'm acting alone.
0: But suffice to say, so the point of this is that no one believes the official narrative that this wasn't staged at this point. You have, like I said, right-wingers and left-wingers kind of joining thought processes like, oh, this was staged to benefit Trump because he wanted a ballroom. And also, every media narrative that is being promoted by the administration is not believed. And even when Biden was in office, like not a lot was believed by the right wing coming out of the White House. Like no one is believing any official narrative anymore. And we're in this weird spot in this culture, in I would say the West in general, where people just do not believe what the government says. No matter what they say, I would say they don't believe it. Am I wrong about that? That's the impression I'm getting.
1: It's hard to say. I mean, I think, yes, on the in the objective sense, fewer and fewer people outright believe the government, but there's still a lot of people that do.
0: Yeah, I would...
1: Get the shot. You got it.
0: So this also goes to the missing scientist and what people will or won't believe about that. The current administration is claiming that they're going to look into these missing scientists.
1: They're going to get right on it.
0: They're going to get right on it. But if they do announce something, is anybody going to believe it? People don't want to believe the government anymore. And so if they say, hey, we found no evidence that any of these scientists who've gone missing, there's any link between them, and there's nothing nefarious going on, would you believe it? I don't think people would. This is like the catch-22 that we're in. If an agency ignores it, so if they didn't investigate it, everyone would say they're covering it up. If agencies investigate it, they're going to say, aha, they know something's there. That's why they're investigating. If an agency denies links, then people are going to say that's exactly what they would say. So it's a no-win situation for our current state in this culture and what is believable and what isn't. It's almost like the entire system is fractured to a certain degree.
1: Question is it the same people who would say that? If they come out and say, we've investigated these scientists, there is nothing nefarious going on, they were all unrelated, just coincidental, they worked in the same field or had interest in the same field, etc. You're going to have people, to your point, say, bull crap, you guys are, you're ignoring this, you're downplaying it, I don't trust what you're saying. If they come out and say, we've investigated this, and there's clearly something going on. There's some nefarious shit happening between all these different disappearances and deaths. We're going to really dig into this and start arresting people. Are the same people going to say, bull crap, they're not related?
0: I think it's easy to believe who you want to believe at that convenient time. And I think that's how people do it now. They just believe what they want to believe, regardless of
1: the facts. I'm just saying that based on the current administration, anything they say, people are going to be against.
0: So. Yeah, I would agree with that. It's partisan. Truth is partisan, unfortunately, in this day and age. But I just wanted to bring up this Wired article to kind of talk about that. Like, no one's believing anything anymore, especially when it comes to official narratives. And I guess this is part of our culture right now. Truth is really not that important. The story is what is important. And that kind of leads us to that missing scientist story that we've been talking about since probably February at this point. And it seems like every week, there's like a new scientist or a new person that is linked to the overall narrative missing scientists. I think they put David Wilcox in there, even though he's not a scientist. He's a UFO researcher.
1: And David Wilcox.
0: David Wilcox. I said David Wilcox, didn't I?
1: You did.
0: I did say one cock. Yeah, sorry. He's a singular. Yeah, sorry about that. Sorry, David. Didn't mean to say that by you.
8: And I must get rid of these parasites that have infested our solar system.
0: Yeah. But... So I tried to figure out over the weekend whether or not these missing people, these missing scientists or dead scientists, had anything to do with the UFO phenomenon. At least whether or not UFO occupants were behind these abductions. Now, I don't know if UFO technology was used, but just occupants, the common, what people think, hey, there's a UFO in the sky. Is that related to the abduction? So I read back to a John Keel book called Haunted Planet. And in Haunted Planet, he goes over a lot of these different, themes. And specifically when it comes to missing people, he talks about and people who will oftentimes, when they see a UFO, it will turn into a UFO flap. So one person acknowledges they see a UFO, then there's other people in the neighborhood. They'll then reaffirm that. Even if they didn't see one, once someone broke the dam on that, then they'll come forward and also claim that they saw a UFO. It's called category inflation. And that may be what is happening here with the missing scientists and dead scientists. It's where they see, just because you see a dead scientist doesn't mean it's linked to a missing scientist that happened a year previous. But when it comes specifically to UFOs abducting these people, there was a research paper done by the University of, or I'm sorry, the Ohio State University back in the 70s. They get very angry when you
7: they
0: don't put
7: so pissed about that.
0: If you don't put the in there, they get very angry.
1: So by the way, I made you a tippy top logo.
0: Oh, thank you. The University of Ohio State did a study.
7: The University. You're going to get like angry letters. You're going to get firebombed.
0: I will. They're very upset at it.
7: You're near Ohio State.
0: I'll just say OSU.
7: Ohio State University.
0: OSU did a study, and they found that people most often see UFOs on the 24th of each month. Ooh. And on a Wednesday. Those are the most likely occurrences of people.
1: Is it even increased if it's that the 24th is on a Wednesday?
0: I didn't find that statistic, but what I just for the sake of sanity here, I did a cross check on the people who disappeared and whether or not these scientists died or disappeared on the 24th or on a Wednesday. And okay. I found none.
7: Aww.
0: None of these scientists went missing or died on a Wednesday. None of them died or disappeared on the 24th of the month. So I am saying that it is category inflation at this point, and it's purposely being this category of missing scientists and dead scientists is purposely being inflated in order to obfuscate the real missing people. Like, I would say the ones that really matter here that are probably being abducted by some sort of human organization, probably like the general, the ones directly attached to the general, and the other one, the other scientists that are being attached to this, I guess, this wave, have nothing to do with it. And they're used to obfuscate and pollute the overall event. So it's kind of like a disinformation campaign. We have one real event, and
1: so by throwing enough data points in there, they're just muddying the waters.
0: I agree. That's what I believe that they're doing, is they're purposely inflating this in order to cover up legitimate abductions, probably by a government organization related to UFO stuff. There's like probably of the 12 scientists, probably three or four that really matter. The others are probably legitimate or accidental death or real just disappearances that have nothing to do with the UFO phenomena. I think four are real, my opinion. So, well, I'll move on here.
1: There's a term for that, but Lee Child used that in a couple of his books. Yeah, people need to get assassinated. You kill, eight people if one's your target, sort of thing.
0: Mm-hmm.
1: By the way, Stan pointed out, Stan from Alaska in the chat here, he pointed out that upcoming June 24th is both the 24th and a Wednesday.
0: Holy moly, expect to see UFOs on that day, my friends. That is the day. Go outside and start looking up.
1: Mike, what is that?
0: Just walking around with your head tilted to the sky. Don't gotta tell nobody what you're doing. They'll know.
6: What is it, really? Mike? Mike, what the fuck is this?
2: Will you stop yelling?
6: Wow, so this is freaked out.
0: Yeah.
6: We come in peace. Okay, we don't know what this red thing is up in the sky. It's totally red.
0: All right.
1: We're going to get banned from YouTube for this image, by the way.
0: Probably. Okay. That's all right. Maybe I can blur it out. What's this image? Is it, I want to see the image that we're going to get banned for. Let me see. And Ohio State University? Yes. There we go. You took out the, this is, people are going to be like, oh my God, what's that?
2: What the fuck?
0: People are very upset at that.
1: I love how particular they are about that.
0: Mm-hmm.
1: As if there's another one and people get confused.
0: It's got something to do with branding. I don't know. I don't get it.
1: They go stand down there on High Street and they're like, wait, is it this one or that one?
0: They just hold up.
1: Which is the real one?
0: All they do is hold up signs that just says the. That's it. The.
1: As if there's a small shop across the street that says Ohio State University?
0: No, they. They.
1: Where's the big one? This one isn't right.
0: See what else I got over here, people. Oh, yeah. I'll wrap up with this.
1: By the way, I really do like that theory that you've got that the they're adding more data points to this story. It's you know, we talk about cast a wide enough net, you catch a lot of fish sort of thing. That they're adding more data points to muddy the waters, to just confuse things, to hide the a different reason of abduction or something for a small number, maybe only one, maybe, you know, two or three sort of thing. But now we're saying, no, there's 38 and they're all over the world. And you know, they're only really interested in one person.
0: And like back to the Wired article, no one's going to believe anything anyways that anybody like in authority says, pretty much. So it doesn't matter. They have a great cover story at this point. No one's going to believe anything, and everyone's just going to continue to fight and tell each other that they're wrong without actually really getting to the truth of this, because they're going down wrong rabbit holes. There's a lot of rabbit holes. Don't go down the wrong one. But we're going to talk about a different rabbit hole here. We're going to talk about Alex Jones and Stephen Greer. Stephen Greer was on the Alex Jones Show, I guess one of the final broadcasts from the InfoWars studio. And Stephen is breaking out some big stuff here, some big stuff that can be seen from the highway.
1: I want tag teams.
0: Yeah, yeah.
1: Big things can be seen from the highway.
9: I'm just going to say it. I'm going to go out with a bunch of spray paint tonight, and I'm going to tag stuff.
1: Big
9: things that can be seen on the highway.
0: Yeah. that's what they're
1: with the shirt off.
0: That's what they're doing. I'll bring this up.
1: Stephen Greer, another aficionado of getting his shirt off.
0: Yeah. Oh, he's built. You know. And I guess if you're a guy and you're built, you kind of want to put it out there on display. Let the world
1: like
0: know.
1: Like Shatner on the original, original series. Like, just
0: puffing your chest out.
1: And my shirt came right off.
0: There's not wrong with that. Strut your stuff if you got it. but here it is. I'm not going to just let this clip speak for itself. Here we go.
10: A year ago, there was an object of extraterrestrial origin that landed in Colombia, Buga, a little town called Buga, B-U-G-A, Colombia. And we have, that is secured in Mexico City, and we've done tests on it. It was flying around at tremendous speeds, but got too close to a power line and landed. And we have since tested it, and it is 12,560 years old. The alloy of the metal of the shell of this sphere, which is about the size of a large basketball, is an alloy that doesn't even exist on Earth today in the aerospace industry.
9: Wow, so you're about to reveal a confirmed crashed vehicle that 12,000 years, probably not than a human copy. Absolutely incredible.
10: And what's interesting, there is some writing around the top of this sphere that is proto-Sanskrit, which we believe originated from another star system, and it was the root of all Indo-European languages, from Sanskrit. But this is a type of proto-Sanskrit, the thing is fascinating. You know, we're the whole press conference with all these new whistleblowers and the Bugasphere is only an hour and a half, so we're going to have to move very quickly through it. But the next day, we're going to do an event here for 4 hours, and people can see that by webinar if they can't. It's sold out.
9: Is this a photo of it?
10: Yes, there's the photo of it. There's the proto-Sanskrit around the perimeter of what looks like a circuitry. My team were the ones who took the metal samples, and out of the perimeter and the equator of this, there are some resin material that are in 31 little portals, and we tested that, and that's where we tested it to be 12,560 years old from the time of the last end of the last ice age. And I think
9: so
10: that
9: you were able to get particles from Earth that are embedded in it and get the date.
10: No, these were functional parts of it, because there were microscopic fiber optics in this resin that are around the equator of this Bugasphere. It's a very fascinating piece of technology. Now, remember, when it first landed, it weighed about 2 pounds. Now it weighs 22 pounds. Buga. So 2 kilograms, which is about 4.5 pounds. And it is something that when it first landed also was cold to the touch. A farmer nearby grabbed it when it got disabled. It got shorted out near a power line. We have the video of it. And he grabbed it. It was just a regular guy out in the country in Colombia, South America. And it was cold to the touch and it was very light. But then over a few weeks, as it became the circuitry died, it gained its mass back. Now, this is, people say, how is that possible? Well, these technologies that are electromagnetic field propulsion technologies result in what we call a mass cancellation effect, where the actual weight of something is reduced and it can float around and move as if it has no weight at all, like it's in an anti-gravity system, which it is.
0: And it's a good little teaser right there. Good little teaser right there. There's 22 more minutes of that interview with Dr. Greer. They showed the sphere. Now, there's been several of these, I think, and some have gone under testing. Some were, I think, obviously, it looked like they were constructed by a human with some...

0: he spun a lot of yarns in the past few years, especially about disclosure, him having secret insider knowledge, claiming that they're going to come forward and disclose what they know, being in contact with Green Berets, saying that they're going to disclose what they know. Now we got this, and I'm hoping that it's real, but I'm not holding my breath here. I'll probably pass out. It looks cool.
1: I did think it was interesting, and just as one of the points you mentioned there was the when it was initially found, it was cold to the touch.
0: Yeah.
1: And if you recall, when Doc Brown traveled through time, his time machine, the DeLorean, but his time machine, was cold, not hot.
0: That is true.
1: So could this orb not just be extraterrestrial or whatever, but could it be time traveling?
0: That could be, yes. Yeah. We're time traveling right now. There we go. A lot of time travel things have been, like, themes have been coming about lately, especially when it comes into reference to the missing scientists. You just mentioned time travel with these spheres. People claim that the assassination or the attempted assassination on Trump over the weekend may have involved a time traveler because of this guy. The assassin's name was posted on Twitter a few years ago, and it's like the only post on that Twitter account, and the Twitter account happens to have an icon of Pepe the Frog wearing a tuxedo holding up what looks like a fancy wine glass. Now, there's a number of different ways you can do that, but that name, the assassin's name, Cole, was put on Twitter a couple years ago. So people are claiming time traveler. But a lot of weird time travel themes happening right now in media. Let's see if we got any other stories. No, we're going to go over to Cratchit. I think I've done enough damage.
1: What?
0: I think I've done enough damage. I've got plenty for Saturday. I got Rear Admiral Timothy Gaudet confronting the guy who ran the AARO, that UFO UAP office for the government, accusing him of being a disinformation agent, which is, save that for Saturday. That's a good one.
1: Wasn't that the one that was supposed to be the go-between?
0: Yes.
1: For reporting to the government sort of thing, that we were going to have Shatner running that desk?
0: That's correct. It turned out to be two phones. Yeah. In fact, yeah, I have the picture somewhere here. Yeah, Shatner fielding phone calls. He's a go-between. Yeah,
1: you've changed some pictures back there, by the way. What happened to Mel Gibson?
0: He's on the floor right there. He's right back there. He's there.
1: On the floor.
0: Yeah. I'll find a spot for him. But yeah, that was basically a Project Blue Beam 2.0. Or I'm sorry, Project Blue Book 2.0. And then on Saturday, got some more stuff. We had Rep Luna talking about UAPs. Apparently, according to her, there's going to be a big release of some new videos, yet to be seen videos related to UAP, and it's going to blow people's minds, people, okay? It's going to blow your mind.
2: Giving me a knobber.
1: Is it happening in 2 weeks?
0: I don't know. They constantly pump and hype. And
1: we got the videos, Mike. We're going to release them. When?
0: And
1: I've seen them in the skiff.
0: And for people who have Netflix, there's a brand new Hulk Hogan. Hulk Hogan documentary on Netflix.
3: Hulk Hogan.
0: It appears like this is the last thing that he was filming right before he died. So it's fresh interviews with him. He's got some interesting takes. He believes that one point in time when he could have ran for president and won. He had some issues with megalomania and ego problems, but it's a great retrospective on his career and how he felt at the time and what was going on.
3: Hulk Hogan.
1: Wait, it's a 4-part series?
0: Yeah, it's they do like quite the job. They get some great interviews. Hmm. Like Trump sat down and gave an interview specifically for this. The Rock couldn't be bothered, but Trump did it. So I guess that's how important Hulk was to Trump.
1: That's his impression.
0: Yeah, he was on. That's what he did.
4: Tippy top. We're pounding it.
0: Yeah.
4: Like really pounding it hard.

0: Okay, Chris, we're getting over there to you right now.
1: All right.
2: Booga. Booga.
1: You need to line that up with Yama, Yama, Yama, Yama.
0: Oh, yeah, you're right. I should.
2: Booga. B-U-G-A, Columbia.
1: Booga, booga, booga, booga.
2: Booga, booga, booga, booga.
1: There it is. Stack that with a Yama, Yama, Yama. And
0: I'll see if I can find my Yamas.
1: From Police Academy 17.
0: Of course.
1: Citizens on Patrol.
3: Yama, Yama, Yama, Yama. Yama, Yama, Yama, Yama, Yama.
2: Booga, booga, booga.
0: There we go. Police Academy 4, Citizens on Patrol.
1: Citizens on Patrol. All right, let me go back to this story. When you were demustaching your studio, we were talking about this one.
0: Mm.
1: I left it as a teaser. We got as far as the entry or the first couple of sentences here, just the beginning of the story, headline, and a little bit into it. The headline's a real grabber.
0: Mm. Okay. Woman convicted for throwing dynamite at sleeping boyfriend, blowing off his hand.
4: Ooh. Man, I got mixed emotions about this one.
0: This sounds pretty serious. Now, well, I don't.
1: It is, but it's just one of those, like, that's a strange story.
0: And I don't know if the video is related to this or not.
1: Oh, I did not vet.
0: Okay, we're not going to even dare.
1: Hold on, let me check. Let me see.
0: No, it's not. It can't be.
1: It seems unrelated.
0: Yes, probably. Okay.
5: Jesus Christ.
0: Well, in Suffolk County, New York, a New York woman faces up to 25 years in prison after she was found guilty of throwing a stick of dynamite into her boyfriend's bedroom, causing him to lose a hand.
1: Holy. So many questions in that sentence.
0: How do you get some dynamite like that? Holy moly.
1: She just have it at the ready?
0: I guess so. This is my hand blowing up dynamite right here.
1: Yeah! I keep two sticks in my purse. You never know.
0: Oof, she means business.
1: It's also great for clearing people out of the self-checkout at the grocery store.
0: It certainly will clear the lineup.
1: I whip one of these over there. Everyone leaves. I walk through, buy my stuff. It's great.
0: Oh, my God. I just cannot wrap my head around someone doing this. But here she is. A jury found a 35-year-old Kenyona Waddle guilty of first-degree assault and criminal possession of a weapon. Domestic violence can escalate to deadly levels, and in this case is a sobering reminder of that reality, said Tierney in a press conference release. A dangerous individual has been held accountable and will face a lengthy prison sentence for this horrific act. I mean, he's lucky he's not dead. Now, what did this guy do to deserve this? Like, what happened before? That's what we got to know.
1: What did you do?
0: The trial stemmed from a March 22nd, 2024 incident in which prosecutors say Waddle threw a stick of dynamite into her boyfriend's bedroom while he slept after the two got into an argument. Yeah, but come on. Like, what was the argument over?
6: What'd you do?
0: Prosecutors say the victim was awoken by a hissing sound and saw a flame on his floor in his bedroom. When he got up, he found a stick of dynamite and tried to extinguish it, but was unsuccessful. The victim then picked up the dynamite in an attempt to throw it outside. However, prosecutors say it detonated in his hand, causing searing pain and a loss of his hand. Doctors also had to amputate part of his arm. Oh, my Lord.
6: Oh. All right.
0: The victim saw Waddle fleeing his apartment on foot after the incident. She was arrested the next day, and prosecutors say it was revealed that she had threatened her boyfriend with dynamite several times. Oh, my. If you don't ship up and fly straight, I'm blowing you up.
1: You don't do those dishes, I'm getting some dynamite and throwing it at you. Yeah, yeah, yeah. Empty threat.
0: Yeah, empty threat. Until one day. Whew. Man, that is horrific.
1: I'm still trying to figure out, I'm digging for information, where did she get the dynamite?
0: That's the thing. And it's like, you got one stick of dynamite. You got to make it count. And it's like, it's not like you have just multiple rounds in a gun. Like, this is the one. This is it.
1: Well, they don't say what her job is. I'm assuming she is a 1860s prospector.
0: Maybe. Okay, I could see that. She has a hard hat and a pickaxe.
1: Pickaxe and a floppy looking cowboy hat and a lantern and a donkey.
0: Wow. What if
1: I brought
0: he
1: this
0: do?
1: From work?
0: Or what if he worked somewhere and he brought home dynamite just to brag and show it off to his friends? He's like, look what I got from work. You know, I was blowing up a tunnel or something like that, or I'm working on blowing up a bank vault. I'll stick this right there next to my TV just to let people know I have it. Right next to the change dish.
1: There's one article here says that the dynamite was homemade.
0: Oh.
6: Yes.
0: So we got MacGyver over there. MacGyver was dating this unruly chick. Okay.
1: Yeah, I don't know. It's strange. But like I said, that is a unique method of going after somebody.
0: It's hardcore. I mean, you really got to, you hate somebody at that point. You got to, if you had to blow somebody up, that's worse than shooting somebody, I think, right? This is horrific. You're scattering their body parts everywhere. It's just, that's a tough one to wrap your head around. But we'll move on.
5: Big Jim Tucker.
1: I'm still trying to figure out where she got this stuff.
0: No, that's very, like, are they going to ask her in the trial?
1: Ma'am, where did you get this dynamite so I can make sure I never go there and buy some myself? We need to know. Oh, let's see. I did say I'd had some AI news. I've got only one AI story. I know we do a lot of AI.
0: Yeah. Coverage.
7: These computers, I tell you, they just get crazier and crazier.
1: Where's my one AI story? Here it is. Oh, it's Wired. This is the third time we're at Wired this tonight.
0: What, are we promoting Wired here?
1: Yeah. Where's my free subscription, Wired? Now I have to go and sign in and do all this stuff. Let me get you an archive because you're going to get paywalled like you wouldn't.
0: I will.
1: See how quickly I can get this in. All right, I got it. Take that, Wired paywall. Worth every penny.
0: Okay, here we go. Going to bring this up on screen here, please. Yes. Yes, the scammer used an AI-generated MAGA girl to grift super dumb men.
7: Oh, really?
0: Okay. Yeah, I can see this. Guys are pretty stupid. Hardcore MAGA men, they want to believe there's someone out there that's also MAGA and is also a super hot woman, too. So I can see this.
1: She's talking to me. It's real.
0: Yeah, she knows me. Politically, we're aligned. We see eye to eye. Yeah, a med student says he's made thousands of dollars selling photos and videos of young conservative women he created using generative AI tools, and he's not alone.
8: Okay.
0: I'm sensing a business that we could do here. There's some sort of business venture. I guess there's, but I would feel kind of.
1: It's called spearfishing, right? Spearfishing?
0: When
1: you target someone to scam them?
0: I guess so, yeah. I mean, it's kind of scummy. But the 22-year-old aspiring orthopedic surgeon from northern India got some money from his parents, but he says he spent it most to subsidize his licensing exam and still saving up to hopefully immigrate to the United States after graduation. So he started searching for ways to make additional money online. Sam, who requested him to be anonymous here, using a pseudonym to avoid jeopardizing his medical career and immigration status. Yeah, he's a criminal.
1: Yeah, why does this guy still want to go to med school? Just scam people. Just make more money.
0: Scam more people. Like, yeah, you don't got to come over here to scam us Americans. There's plenty of good Americans over here to scam each other. But he wants to expand out. So he made YouTube shorts and sold study notes to other med students. It wasn't until he started scrolling through his Instagram feed that he landed on an idea. Why not make AI-generated girls using Google Gemini Nano Banana Pro and sell bikini photos of her online? Wow. Why not do that?
9: Let's do it.
1: I got to ask this question just as as, you know, person with access to the entire interwebs, who is buying bikini photos of people online?
0: I don't know. And this is he found his target market.
1: I guess so, yeah.
0: And it's scummy. But when Sam started posting generic photos of a beautiful, scantily clad women on Instagram, he was dismayed to find that none of the content was hitting. He turned to Gemini for advice. If you create a generic hot girl...
1: How do I scam people?
0: Yeah, basically. If you create a generic hot girl, you're competing with a million other models out there, it said, according to the transcript. Sam said he presented Gemini with a few possible options to help the model stand out. And the chat bot selected one in particular, the MAGA conservative niche, referring to it as a cheat code. Plus, it said, the conservative audience, especially older men in the U.S., often has higher disposable income and is more loyal. That's good to know, Cratchit. We should keep that in mind.
1: Yeah. I do like that it's saying, you not only go scam MAGA people, scam old MAGA people.
0: Yes, take advantage of the elderly.
1: They will buy bikini photos, I guess, to answer my
0: These
1: question.
0: Elderly will believe anything. Representative for Gemini said, Gemini is designed not to give a particular opinion unless you tell it to. Okay. Then it's designed to give an opinion. Because typically when you're asking for an opinion, you're asking it for an opinion. You're telling it to give you an opinion. Instead, it was designed to offer neutral responses that don't favor any political party or ideology or viewpoint. I don't know if I believe that. I don't believe that one bit. So last January, Sam created Emily Hart, a registered nurse, and Jennifer Lawrence lookalike. On the Instagram account for Emily at emilyhart.nurse, Sam posted photos of her...
1: emilyhart.nurse / bikini HTM.
0: Sam posted photos of her ice fishing, drinking Coors Light, and shooting off a few rounds at the rifle range with emoji-laden captions like, if you want a reason to unfollow, Christ is king, abortion is murder, and all illegals must be deported.
1: Wow, that's the shotgun approach. Was that all in one post?
0: Yeah, I think that's just what she posts every time she puts up a picture. She's just putting it out there. And posted POV, you were assigned intelligent at birth, but your identity as liberal, clown emoji. Ooh, burn. Burn. So though Sam has never lived in the United States, he became a student of MAGA ideology. Every day, I'd write something pro-Christian, pro-Second Amendment, pro-life, anti-abortion, anti-woke, and anti-immigration. So he's just feeding into the algorithm, polluting our social media with his BS. Okay. He said he blew.
1: Hey, he got people to send him money. So
0: he says his account blew up. Every reel I posted was getting 3 million views, 5 Whoa. Million views, 10 million views. That's incredible. This guy, he got it. He knows how to get it done.
8: Huh.
0: The algorithm loved it, he claimed. While within a few months, Emily Hart had more than 10,000 Instagram followers, many of whom also subscribed to her softcore AI-generated content on OnlyFans. it's the OnlyFans competitor, FanView. Oh, it's probably because OnlyFans won't allow AI-generated content or something like that. You have to be a U.S. to be on there, or you have to confirm identity. I don't know how it
1: There's
0: works.
1: There's something you said that I find interesting. He said they were getting millions of views, 3, 5, 10 million views.
0: Mm-hmm.
1: But he said she had 3,000 followers?
0: 10,000.
1: Oh, 10,000. But still.
0: Yeah, it's not a good ratio.
1: How... Something's weird there.
0: Well, it's just showing that guys like to do the pump and dump.
1: I got to keep reading this.
0: They don't want to commit.
1: Post another bikini photo I can pay for.
0: Yeah, they don't want to. They don't want to commit to a follow or a subscribe. You know, it's that's. Listen, baby, I'm not looking for.
1: I'm just going to bookmark this. I'm not following anybody.
0: I'm not looking for a relationship here. You know.
1: Tell me more about immigrants.
0: And between FanView subscriptions and selling MAGA-themed T-shirts, one sample message reads, PTSD, pretty tired of stupid Democrats. Sam estimates he was making a few $1,000s a month. Wow.
1: But here I am like a sucker going into the office.
0: Yeah.
1: I got any money.
0: We're just sitting on this podcast.
1: Tell Alex Jones about this. We can save InfoWars.
0: Doing a podcast for peanuts, trying to make people laugh, give the news, and no one gives a darn. Quote, I was spending maybe 30 to 50 minutes of my day, and I was making good money for a medical student. In India, even in professional jobs, you can't make this amount of money. I haven't seen any easier way to make money online than to scam old people. Okay. is it scamming? I would say yes. If people are under the illusion that this is a real person, then it is a scam. This is a long article, and it's very, they're basically just telling people to scam old MAGA guys. That's what they're really advertising.
1: You know what's not in this article? Because I'm scrolling through this really, really, really long article. There's no photos of what this person looked like.
0: No.
1: Allegedly.
0: Allegedly.
1: What the hell?
0: So it says, even though platforms like Meta ostensibly require AI content to be labeled, yeah, I don't know if they require that, they ask you to do it. It can often escape detection, and accounts like Emily's continue to proliferate. To Meta's credit, however, Emily Hart.nurse's life on Instagram was relatively brief. In February, Emily's account was officially banned after Instagram flagged it for fraudulent activity, though her Facebook account is still active. Okay.
1: Let's do it. Yeah.
0: It's still active.
1: Get him on Facebook. Yeah. Well, in Facebook, I always joke about this because I'm not on Facebook. I'm not old enough, but you have a Facebook account
0: as a
1: resident senior citizen. So
0: yep.
1: Apparently that's the place you go. So it makes sense for him to target old people on Facebook.
0: Yep. I go on there to go to the Facebook marketplace. I'm looking for Fender guitars. I'm looking for amps.
1: Sure, yeah.
0: You know, if anybody has a Fender Telecaster out there they want to sell, get at me. Okay, I'm trying to get a Fender Telecaster. Yeah. So Sam says, even in her account, even though her account says, so Sam says if her account had not been banned, he probably would have stopped posting anyway.
1: No, yeah,
0: he doesn't have any regrets about creating Emily. I don't feel like I was scamming people, he says. Yeah, people don't feel like they're doing, committing crime, you know? Like
1: when I was scamming people, I didn't feel like I was scamming people.
0: Yeah. Like when I took that loaf of bread, I needed it because I was hungry.
1: Okay.
0: After all,
1: look, I need money.
0: After all, he was getting paid, and people were happy with the content he was making. Yeah, I didn't feel like I was committing crime. I was getting paid. But he's moving on from the AI hot girl influencer niche, and he says he needs to shift focus back to his studies. All right. Okay. So he's going back to school, like Rodney Dangerfield. Back to school. Focus on priorities. Okay.
1: It's to prove to Dad that he's not a fool.
0: That's one of the things, like, with this podcast, like, I never go hard, like, at one political party, like, hard pro-Trump or hard pro-Biden. And in effort to gain any sort of real audience, if you're a nobody, you have to attach yourself to something and just go all in, pretty much, in the algorithm. And I never did that. Never went hard into like UFOs or any one topic. We're just a hodgepodge that kind of does a little bit of everything, and the algorithms do not like it. They don't like it when we talk about missing people and goofy news stories. They don't like it. So this is the way it is. No, we should be hardcore MAGA now. Hardcore.
1: I thought you were going to say we should start scamming old people.
0: We can do that too.
1: It's old people scam cast.
0: Yeah.
8: This is all wrong.
1: All right, let's see. This one, make sure I find the right link here. Thanks to a good friend of the show. What the heck? Steve Fox at Fox & Sons Coffee.
0: Mm. Fox & Sons.
1: I've already finished four cups of Fox & Sons during this show. We have follow-up news. So I'm going to give you the original story, which we did cover way back last summer, and then we've got a follow-up to it. So you could give us like the quick overview of this one, and then we have follow-up.
0: Before I read this, by the way, I've not heard. So I've sent out boxes. I haven't heard back from anybody if they've gotten the boxes. And I sent out three more today. So if you guys get a box, just send me, you know, it doesn't just say, hey, I received it. Just like send me a DM or post it somewhere. Say, hey, I got it. Okay. Because
1: they're probably all getting stolen by the post office because you're dumping delicious Fox and Sons coffee.
0: Yes. I was going to say, I shipped out the last of the Fox and Sons coffee that I have here today. So there's going to be two more boxes that unfortunately people probably are not going to have coffee in there.
6: Piss.
0: So I'll do my best.
1: Piss in there?
0: Yeah. I can add that. Plenty of that to go around.
1: That's free.
0: Here we go. Get this up on screen so we all can enjoy this news story together. Hadley woman who unleashed bees on deputies arrested in Tennessee after missing trial.
7: Oh, really?
0: Wow, that's a crazy. I do remember this. We talked about this at length.
1: Well, this is the original story. Well, I guess this is the second part of the story, just to refresh our memories from last summer, and then I have follow up news on this.
0: Okay, let me play this because there's a news report here, and I believe it is, in fact, about this.
1: That's a gamble, but
0: it is a gamble. Come on, let's play it. Let's all be friends.
9: Begin with breaking news. The Hadley woman accused of using beehives to attack Hampden County Sheriff's deputies during a 2022 eviction in Longmeadow was arrested in Tennessee this evening.
10: Now, according to the Hampden County Sheriff's Department, 57-year-old Rebecca Woods has been taken into custody at a hotel in Tennessee after failing to appear in court for her trial in Massachusetts earlier this week.
0: Yeah, she'd want to do it.
10: She faces five counts of assault and battery with a weapon, including several other charges.
9: Woods was scheduled to begin trial Tuesday, but her absence led to a judge to issue a non-bailable warrant. She is now being extradited to Massachusetts.
11: End of story.
0: All right.
1: So that was the one from last summer. Here is our follow-up.
0: Got a little follow-up here. Okay. Yep. Did she bust out of jail with using her bees?
1: She has a bee device, and the bees came and rescued her, and she rode away on a giant cloud of bees.
0: Oh, okay. That's awesome. That sounds like a great movie.
1: Better story.
0: Yeah. Watch that. Okay. Let's bring this up on screen, please. Come on. It's from The Guardian. Okay, cool. She's opening the bees. U.S. beekeeper jailed for trying to save friend from eviction.
7: Oh, really?
0: What? So this is a deeper rabbit hole. A beekeeper has been jailed for 6 months after she set swarms of her insects on sheriff's deputies attempting to carry out an eviction at a friend's house. Can you even train bees to do that? I don't know if they could, but I guess
1: apparently
0: so.
1: She's got bee power. I don't know.
0: Yeah, she's like Ant-Man, but bee one.
1: Yeah, I was going to say, I like to think she has some sort of special bee helmet that she wears.
0: Oh, I see. To communicate directly. Telepathically with the bees.
1: Converts her thoughts to buzzes.
0: Rebecca Woods insisted she only released her truckload of hives to allow the bees. I got a truckload of bees. I only unloaded my truckload of bees to allow the bees to enjoy the lovely flowering landscape near the home of an elderly friend and cancer patient. But, you know, these bees know sides here. They'll sting law enforcement and elderly women alike. In fact, they love to take advantage of elderly people. But a district court in Springfield, Massachusetts heard that Woods, 59, admitted under questioning that she was trying to save him from eviction by freeing the bees in the presence of deputies who showed up to serve papers. Several officers were stung on their heads and faces, and one required hospital treatment. That's people might be allergic. Yeah. Additionally, about 1,000 of Woods' bees died. 1,000 of her bees died during the encounter. Many of them crushed when several hives toppled as she wrestled with the deputies trying to arrest her. And others because female honeybees die after delivering their sting. Okay. I thought maybe males die and females live, but maybe not. Okay. Quote, this was unlike anything our team has ever experienced. The Sheriff's County reported about the incident, which was captured on video. In the footage, several deputies are heard shouting, "Hey," at Woods. And one says, She's opening the bees.
1: Quick, write that down. I said, hey.
0: I'm going to need a transcript of this for later. I want to know
1: how
0: what
1: to spell hey.
0: I'm going to need to know exactly what was said. Oh, she's opening the bees. One deputy is seen frantically waving his arms, trying to shoo the insects. I'd like to see that. Maybe did he say this?
11: Hey, daddy-o.
0: That's not
1: daddy-o.
0: No.
11: Hey, baby, I'm here.
0: No, I'm trying to just get a nice hay, but apparently there's no nice hay.
11: Hey, Mike.
0: No.
1: He said that to you.
0: Woods, who put on her beekeeper suit during the incident, had driven up to the property with several hives stacked up on the trailer she pulled by her blue SUV and proceeded to lift the lid of a number of them. During the ensuing tussle, she was thrown to the ground by two deputies and arrested as a large swarm of bees flew around the property's front yard. I wonder, did the bees come to her rescue and try to like pick the lock on her handcuffs and stuff like that? That would be awesome.
1: Did she use commands like, get him?
0: Get him. Pick me up. Fly me away.
1: Or actually, she would communicate just in buzzes. So she would just...
0: Bzz, bzz, bzz, yeah, bzz, I guess, bzz, bzz. Yeah. The court heard that Wood was told during the encounter that some deputies were allergic to bees, and she replied, oh, yeah, you're allergic? Good. This sounds like... This is like a movie script. Like, with the hay, and she's releasing the bees... they said Woods' lawyer told the Times that her client's words were a reaction to having your face put down in the pavement and being shoved and kept there. Okay. How's this wind up here? Woods, she said, maintained her innocence and had filed for appeal. So she is not acquisitioning in any way, shape, or form, the lawyer said. Her friend, meanwhile, lost his home in Long Meadow, about 5 miles south of Springfield. Woods ultimately failed in her attempt to stop the eviction, which is a matter determined by the courts, not the sheriff's office. If she would talk to the bees, she would have known this.
1: She should have released the bees on the judge.
0: Exactly. That's what they're saying. Go to the judge's house. Yeah. Release the bees there.
1: Your Honor, if I could just for a moment get them.
0: I need to call my bees as a witness.
1: Yeah. If I can just go get something from my car real quick.
0: He added, we don't show up to enforce an order. We try to help people through difficult situations. That commitment doesn't change, even when faced with something like this, a swarm of killer bees.
1: It sounded like they weren't killer bees. They were just honeybees.
0: Well, they were attacking deputies, people.
1: Did any deputies take the opportunity while the bees were swarming to go over and enjoy some delicious honey?
0: I don't think so. They didn't. No. Well, it's not. We haven't seen the full video, though.
1: Two of them over there just sweetening their tea. This is great.
0: Yeah, through a Freedom of Information Act request, we should request this. Well, I'm going to see all this stuff.
1: Yeah, there's got to be body cam footage of this.
12: What is that? What is that? What is it? Oh, no, not the bees! Not the bees! Ah!
1: Is that from the Wicker
12: Man? My eyes! My eyes! Ah!
0: Ah! Yep, that's what she was trying to do. All right, Chris, we got time for one more story here.
1: All right, I got local news for you.
0: Awesome.
11: Put that on my tombstone.
1: By the way, I did do an image of the, as suggested by the chat room, she is Queen Bee.
0: Oh.
1: It's her supervillain name, and she's escaping prison.
0: Oh.
13: I'll be your Huckleberry.
1: Or Knuckleberry, apparently.
0: Yeah.
1: All right, we like to cover legislative news.
0: We love it.
1: We also really love, and it seems to come a lot, weird Ohio legislative news.
0: Oh, boy.
1: Now, this article is from a little over 2 weeks ago, so we're behind on this one, but no one else mentioned it. This is important stuff.
0: New bill seeks to make Loveland Frogman Ohio State's cryptid. Wow, official.
13: That's some good news on that front.
0: Official cryptid in Ohio, the Loveland Frogman. I can kind of get behind this. I love it. Yeah, here's this report about...
1: What's the Ohio grass being going to think about it, though?
0: I'd probably feel a little slighted, to be honest, but apparently there's a bigger marketing team behind the Frogman.
1: Frogman's got a better
0: PR team.
1: Yeah, well, it's a better lobby, yeah.
0: A new bill introduced to the Ohio House on April 13th wants to make the Loveland Frogman's Ohio's official cryptid. And I got to support this. It's unique, it's interesting, and it's fun. This very real bill is being sponsored by Ohio Representative Tristan Radar, who represents the District 13 in Cleveland, a representative, Gene Schmidt, who represents District 62 in Loveland, Ohio. This bill is about showcasing our communities, said Radar in a press release. The Loveland Frogman is uniquely Ohio. It reflects the stories we tell, the places we're proud of, and the creativity that makes our state worth celebrating. Why are they saying creativity? Like they're making this stuff up? They're not making stuff up. It's a real story, okay?
1: It's a real dude. We covered him. People go down by the river, and they're like, what the hell is that guy? Is
0: he glowing red eyes? It kind of, you know, there's some stuff going on there. The bill notes that the Loveland's beloved legend has inspired books, documentaries, local festivals, artwork, merchandise, and local tourism, all contributing to the local economy. I think there's a video here of this, talking about it.
1: Ooh, I have not vetted.
0: I will vet on the fly here. I want to hear them talk about the Frogman.
1: Maybe we can get the Loveland Frogman to
13: the city of Loveland, famous for its bike trails, the Little Miami River, and the Loveland Frogman. For decades, many have claimed to see a massive frog roaming around the Little Miami River.
14: Well, some places have Bigfoot, and we have the Loveland Frogman.
15: I've never seen the Frogman, but I have heard so many stories about the Frogman.
13: Now, two state lawmakers, Representatives Tristan Radar and Gene Schmidt, are trying to get the mythical animal some state recognition. The two state reps, including multiple co-sponsors, introduced a bill to the State House last week.
0: I love it.
13: The bill would make the Loveland Frog or Frogman the state's official cryptid if it gets approved.
16: I think it's really exciting because we all love myths.
15: That would be awesome.
17: For the entire state?
16: Mm-hmm.
17: What?
15: That's pretty crazy.
13: So, what's a cryptid? The Merriam-Webster Dictionary describes it as an animal that has been claimed to exist, but never proven to
11: exist. What is Twitter?
18: Sort of like the Loch Ness Monster or Sasquatch.
15: My brother is a retired police officer, and he used to get calls all the time about people saying
1: retired?
15: The Frogman. Yeah. I'm not even joking.
0: Retired police officer.
16: I didn't see anything, but I saw the river.
13: The Loveland Frogman is a local staple from t-shirts, a festival, and even a movie.
14: Plays done about him. I think there's even a few songs about him.
18: Part of our logo, as you can see there along the wall back there. So we're all in for the Loveland Frog.
13: For the bill to become law, it's got to hop a few lily pads first. It needs to go through committees, the state house and senate, and then to the governor's desk, where his signature would make it official.
15: Just make it the mascot, along with the cardinal. We have to have the cardinal in there, too.
13: In Loveland, Sam Harris-Simowitz, WCBO.
11: Stop pumping.
0: Mm-hmm. There we go. I'm all for it. It's unique, it's interesting, and finally we have something to be proud of in Ohio besides the Ohio State University.
1: I did find a photo here of the state rep introducing this bill.
0: Oh, okay, good. And it looks like the rep is a little biased because he's actually a frogman himself. I guess he just wants representation, which makes sense. He's not a lizard man, okay, people? Yeah. He's a frog man.
1: Only frogs. If you're interested, I did put the actual text of the entire bill in the...
0: I saw that.
1: Or a link to it in the carrot shop. It is not a long bill.
0: Yeah, here it is up on screen. I'll put it up on screen. We can probably read this right now. The legendary and beloved amphibious creature known as the Loveland Frog or Loveland Frogman first reported... Back in the 1950s, and said to inhabit the banks of the Little Miami River near Loveland, Ohio, described as a frog-like bipedal creature standing approximately 4 feet tall, which has inspired books, documentaries, local festivals, artwork, merchandise, local tourism, encrypted enthusiasts and researchers, and has contributed to the local economy, creative culture, and unique cultural identity and oral history of the state is adopted as the official state cryptid, according to the bill here.
1: Yay! That's the entire bill, so fingers crossed.
0: Yeah, people, we can get this done.
1: I would like to see someone introduce a counter bill to recognize the Ohio Grassman, and then they have to debate.
0: Yeah, this is going to have to go to a committee, and then there's probably going to be some sort of...
1: It's going to be open hearings.
0: Yeah, we need a full committee here, and then hours and hours of debate, yes.
1: Locking up the entire state legislature for months.
0: And then you're going to have somebody filibuster, like, for days straight to make sure that...
1: We're not passing a budget until we settle this.
0: The hell with the data centers and all that stuff. Right. This is what's going to get me motivated to start calling my state reps. Let's get this done, guys.
1: We'll start shouting at each other like the old, was it the Bud Light commercials?
0: Oh, yeah.
1: Who was it? The Taste Great, Less Filling? Who was that?
0: I think that was Bud Light. Why ask why? Drink Bud Dry.
1: That was different. Yes. It was Miller Lite. Tastes great, less filling. Yeah.
0: Oh, okay.
1: So you have Grass Man, no Frog Man. Grass Man, no Frog Man.
0: I see what you're saying. Yeah. What's up? You should get the Loveland Frog Man saying, what's up, you know?
1: That was Bud Light.
0: Oh, okay. That got canceled. Well, hey, thank you, everyone. Sorry about the technical difficulties early on. I'll probably edit that out of
1: No one will ever know.
0: And just, like, edit that out, I guess. I don't know. Maybe not. Kretcher's reading a story, so, I mean, that's just part of the show. That's just the way it is.
1: Yeah, I was doing news.
0: Yeah, that's just the way it is.
1: First I was vamping, and then you continued spelunking.
0: Could you hear me? I was talking to you off mic.
1: I could hear bits and pieces, but you were way off access on the mic.
0: Okay. Sorry about that, people.
17: You blew it!
1: I blame your...
0: Yeah, my cat.
1: Junior engineer there. Your production assistant. It's not very good.
0: No, I've had better. Well, if you got a cat that can do audio engineering, send me an email. And
1: currently hiring.
0: Yeah.
1: Oh, that's what you need to do. Post a now hiring down there where he can read it.
0: Oh, okay. Let him know his job's on the line.
1: Yeah. Buddy, I'll hire someone else. Shape up.
0: You're not the only cat that can do this job. Well, thank you, everyone. Until next time, Shabla Goo. Thank you, Kretcher. Thank you, everyone.
1: And keep watching the skis, because they're definitely not manipulating the climate.
19: Big Jim Tucker.
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21: I'm George Putnam.
22: 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That's all I'm telling you! I hope somebody gives it to me! I got big problems!
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0: つの時代が終わり、俺たちの戦争は終わった。
1: War has changed. It's no longer about nations, ideologies, or ethnicity. It's an endless series of proxy battles fought by mercenaries and machines. War and its consumption of life has become a well-oiled machine. War has changed. Verified soldiers carry algorithmic arms, manipulate social influence, AI enhance and regulate their timelines. Memetic control, information control, emotion control, battlefield control. Everything is monitored and kept under control. War has changed. The age of deterrence has become the age of control. All in the name of averting catastrophe from weapons of mass destruction. And he who controls the battlefield controls history. War has changed. And when the battlefield is under total control,

0: He got a big bail.
1: The world is getting crazier. People are acting more and more insane. The end of the world is tomorrow. There's only one thing to do when the world is falling apart. Listen to Basil and Gonz as they discuss this week's news and events through the lens of Bible prophecy. 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
2: 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Today is April 29th, 2026. We are live to tape on episode 936. And today, Bloodlines and Bees. Signing on from off the grid, Razzle Dazzle. I'm your best buddy, Basil, and you are not crazy.
0: And my name is Gonz, at Face Like the Sun, director of the Age of Deceit films and author of Prophecy Without Panic.
2: Your favorite Asian provocateur
0: for Christ, live to tape from the metaverse to bring you the best news, which is the gospel message of Jesus Christ while reporting the egregious with a well-rounded, biblically grounded take on world events. It is Wednesday, I believe, yes?
3: It is Wednesday, yeah. My dudes. Wednesday.
0: A lot of things today in Japan. It's the beginning of the Golden Week. It's International Dance Day.
2: Hold on. What's the Golden Week?
0: Showa Day. I'm not exactly sure. I don't know. Japan, you know, they're always doing stuff.
2: You have to know. You're the only connection that we have to that little island over there.
0: Uh-huh.
2: Okay. Without you, it's all samurai movies and, you know, the anime lollipops and stuff.
0: It marks the birthday of Emperor Showa, who reigned from 1926 until 1989.
2: Okay, so, big day.
0: Yeah, it reflects on a period pre-World War II Japan. So there you go. That
2: kind of was the golden era, I think, for Japan.
0: The Thelemists and the Hermeticists and the Kabbalists and all the occultists and esotericists, they're very busy right now. You can almost say they are busy bees right now, Basil, because coming up on Friday is Beltane. It's Illuminati Day, May 1st. Mayday!
2: Mayday, that's right. Okay.
0: Yeah, so yes. They're preparing right now. They're in preparation mode.
2: It sneaks up on us every year, you know, May 1st, May Day, maybe the one of, if not the sort of high holy day of a certain, you know, shadowy cabal of robe wearing, I don't know, weirdos or something like that. And notably, pretty much every year, there's some weird thing that happens on May Day. They like to make it an important day in one way or another. So we'll see how that turns out.
0: Yep. Yep. Keep your eyes, ears, and maybe even your nose.
2: Well, it's interesting because it is kind of a big week. It's sort of a week of pomp and circumstance. I did look up Golden Week here, Japan's biggest and most popular holiday periods, a cluster of four national holidays, back to about a week at the end of April, beginning of May. Big week. Here in America, it's also a big week for a lot of reasons. Look, if you're a Trump supporter type. We had some news come out about various lawsuits, some getting dropped, some getting brought against some of Trump's adversaries, things like this. But there's more of an air of regalness, Gonz, as the news across the globe has a celebratory tone, a somber sort of tone, the reflections of the old world meeting the new world.
0: They're
2: royals,
0: buzzing,
2: baby.
0: They're all buzzing right now.
2: They're all a buzz because the royals are back. The royals are back in town. AP is reporting King Charles III arrives at the White House on a delicate mission to restore the UK-US relationship. He's on a mission, okay? Serious business. Mr. Monarch himself. MK Ultra monarch, as well as, I guess, technical monarch. He's coming to the White House for the first time since he became king in 2022. Just a little brief intro here from AP. two and a half centuries after the American colonies declared independence from Britain under King George III, his descendant, King Charles III, arrived at the White House on Monday with transatlantic ties under strain and security in the spotlight. I love the reference to the sort of 250th American independence anniversary, but very, very gentle, you know, a very slick way to talk about, you know, America's freedom for 250 years without actually mentioning it. Just, you know, two and a half centuries after the colonies declared independence. It goes on, Trump and First Lady Melania Trump greeted Charles and Queen Camilla as they arrived, posing for photos and exchanging small talk before they went inside for tea in the green room. Afterwards, the couples went down to the South Grounds to see a new beehive in the shape of the White House that the First Lady had installed last week. Now, I don't know if you had the same experience, Gons, but you know, we're always keeping our eye out. We're always browsing the headlines. We're always trying to stay hooked in, try to pay attention to what's going on, try to stay out of the rabbit holes, try to stay out of the hype, out of the psyops, but get a good idea of what's going on. And there was a period of about 4 days where you can feel the pressure. You can feel the walls closing in, Gons, when a certain story seems to be very, very important to someone, but it just doesn't click, right? And the beehive shape in the shape of the White House was this for me for like the past 4 or 5 days. I'm seeing this beehive. Everybody's talking about how great this beehive is. You know, all the White House accounts, the FLOTUS accounts, lots of comparisons, of course, to Melania Trump's beehive, which is just a beautiful little model of the White House. Versus Michelle Obama's beehive, which was like just a regular box, ugly box. And like walking around in nature, and you don't really notice it at first. You know, you're walking around in a field looking at the wildflowers. You don't really notice it at first, but it starts out soft and it gets louder and louder. And as you start to tune in, you choose to use your ears, let the sounds of nature waft over you. You start to notice that the sound of buzzing bees is constant and begins to be a little terrifying, right? You start

0: them together. As
1: the article continues, Charles and Camilla both support beekeeping. They both support it, Gons.
0: That is a weird line to say.
1: What does it mean? AP, what does it mean to have the king and queen of England support beekeeping?
0: We know what it means. We'll talk about it. It's a very historical thing, Basil. This is very important for the royals.
1: He keeps at least 3 beehives at his private residence in England as part of his support for the environment and sustainability. Well, goodness gracious. Thank you.
0: What are you going to do, King, for ESG? I'll keep some beehives.
1: I support beehives, okay? I'm not like the previous monarchs who didn't support beekeeping. I support beekeeping. I mean, I do have a beehive. I have not put any bees in it. No bees have chosen to take up residence inside the beehive, mostly because it's in a box in my garage. But who knows? Maybe this is my thing. The article goes on, and of course, it's AP. After the pleasant presentation and sort of maybe the odd foreshadowing of the enthusiasm about bees shared by the American White House and the Crown of England, they go ahead and say Trump praises the king, but derides Starmer. Trump's so mean. He's mean to Starmer. Some called for the trip to be canceled.
0: Oh.
1: Some people thought that this was a bad idea. Can't cancel the
0: ritual? Are you kidding me? Come on. Who's asking to cancel the ritual?
1: Someone who hates Trump, of course. Someone who just doesn't like Trump and thinks it's a bad idea.
0: They need to be sacrificed.
1: There's a mention of the tensions because Prince Andrew and Epstein cast a shadow. And you'll notice, because this is AP and the AP makes the decisions, it's called the AP Style Guide. AP sets the standard for all sorts of things when it comes to reporting, including what names you call people. And you'll notice Andrew and Epstein cast a shadow. They do not call him Prince Andrew.
0: Of course.
1: Raising the stakes is the shadow of the king's younger brother, Andrew Mountbatten Windsor. So bringing up the Epstein thing there, very important. And it ends, of course, with setting the tone, setting the stage. A key moment will be the king's speech to the U.S. Congress on Tuesday. It's only the second time after Queen Elizabeth II in 1991 that a U.K. monarch has addressed a joint meeting of both houses. I mean, that's less than Netanyahu himself. Elizabeth praised liberalism on that trip. Praised the liberalism. Okay. Spoke against the idea that, quote, power grows from the barrel of a gun, and praised the, quote, rich ethnic and cultural diversity of both our societies. The king's treasured causes, including the environment and harmony among religious faiths. That's what I think of when I think of King Charles III is harmony among religious faiths. It's such harmony in the UK that he finds harmony in replacing Christian churches and Christian buildings and turning them into mosques. That's harmony. Are in contrast to Trump's. He's unlikely to accentuate differences, talking about the king. But Allerfeld said that in the monarch's subtle way, the king could use his speech to send a message. Quote, he does have an unorthodox way of looking at the world, and I think maybe he can actually have something valid to say when he addresses Congress, Allerfeld said. Yes, so unorthodox, the king, who believes in liberalism and environmentalism and all the same liberal gobbledygook since the post-World War II New World Order took up. So unorthodox. But so there you go. We have that to look forward to, Gons.
0: Well, first off, this is written by Jill Lawless. Is this like the Lawless one?
1: Lawless one.
0: Yeah, yes. The Lawless one is writing about this. So that sheds a little light on some of this. But also, yeah, I mean, you remember the bloody image of King Charles as soon as he became king?
1: His official king portrait
0: Portrait, yeah. Why was there a butterfly and not a bee? If he loves bees for the environment.
1: There was lots of strange things about that portrait. Why was a Baphomet head

0: appearing in the mirror image of it. There are all sorts of questions.
1: Like a butterfly.
0: It's, you know, it's another
1: like a bee.
0: Interesting sort of what Snopes would call paradelia.
1: Yes.
0: We talked about the sort of glitch art image in the background of the suspicious X account that posted the name of the White House correspondence dinner shooter.
1: Shooter, yeah.
0: And mm-hmm. in his header image, you know, there's mm-hmm. all this back and forth about whether it's a glitch art version of the fight, fight, fight banner, except right. it came from 2022. Very similarly, paradelia plays a big role in King Charles III's official royal, whatchamacallit.
1: I think there was the painting, the portrait. Yeah, people would like did some split, you know, where you do a mirror image and then it created mm-hmm. like a bug or like a, maybe that was the bee, you know, it looked like a
0: I
1: bug.
0: Think that was the Baphomet head. But
1: was that
0: yeah.
1: the Baphomet head? Okay, well, I mean
0: you know, it when could
1: you
0: be
1: do
0: a
1: that,
0: lot of
1: you
0: things.
1: Can, you, yeah, that's what I'm saying. You can make it into a lot of things when you do that whole split the image thing, you know, so it's not
0: well,
1: as...
0: You know, that's how the material world refracts and represents the spiritual world, Gons. You could yeah. see a lot of different things. Now, yeah. along with this, of course, came a lot of hullabaloo on the internet. And one thing that caught a lot of attention is a post from the White House.
1: White House account at White House on X stated, "Two kings, period, crown emoji." And it is a photo of Trump and King Charles standing, laughing.
0: Two kings. We got him. Two kings.
1: Two kings. Eight more to go, right? We need 10 kings before the whole thing falls apart for the whole, you know, the Antichrist thing. Jesus comes back, that whole thing. We need 10 kings. So, you know, we got 2 out of the 10. We're making our way.
0: Gotta find some more kings.
1: Yeah, but I mean, is this even real, Basil? Is this the real X account from the White House? Publishing
0: Gons.
1: Two kings? I mean, this sounds, it looks
0: silly.
1: Ridiculous.
0: Don't
1: I need
0: be
1: a,
0: silly,
1: I need a fact
0: Gons.
1: Check.
0: You
1: fact
0: know
1: check
0: I already fact checked this.
1: Oh,
0: our friends
1: good.
0: Over at Snopes
1: good.
0: Went
1: that's
0: ahead.
1: Fantastic.
0: They have their own professional fact checks. This White House posted photo of Trump and King Charles III with two kings caption. The claim, in April 2026, the White House's official social media accounts posted an image of the U.S. President Donald Trump alongside King Charles III with the caption, "Two kings and a crown emoji." Rating? Official Snopes rating? True.
1: Hey,
0: boom.
1: Good job.
0: Take hey, that, Kamala.
1: This is actually the very sad state of affairs, if I had to be honest about what this article represents. First of all, I feel bad for Snopes. Nobody, I mean, we probably give Snopes more attention than anybody else right now because we mm-hmm. are getting old and we remember a day when Snopes was the bleeding edge of fact checking once
0: yeah.
1: in a lifetime ago. And then,
0: I remember being in middle school. And when I found Snopes, I thought I was just the king of truth, right? Because, of course, in my day, you know, the middle school kids growing up, just when the internet kind of started being actually really useful back in sort of the MySpace days. And it was back before our parents' generation really did anything on the internet,
1: right?
0: I know boomers these days, they're the kings and queens of the internet, but... Back in my day, adults barely interacted with the internet at all. Why would they? Well, they didn't know why I was so smart, such a precocious child that was ready to fact check anybody on any claim because I had access to Snopes.com. And it was a good day. It was an innocent time when I had no reason to think that Snopes would lie to me.
1: Well, I mean... The sad part of it is it's not so much that they're writing this article and, you know, whatever. They got to keep publishing content out there. The sad part is you can just go on X and look for yourself. You just find the right. White House account and look. You don't need Snopes to tell you it's real unless you are led to believe that X is a filthy place that you shouldn't touch anyway. You know, I guess some people,
0: well, that's
1: maybe
0: true.
1: If you're on Blue Sky, you're like, I'm
0: you'll
1: not going to go on X. I need somebody to verify for me that the White House actually published this. And then, you know, Snope is there
0: for
1: the rescue.
0: You don't want to be a Nazi and go check X. Right, right. Now, because it is Snopes, they don't just go to the White House X account and check to confirm it exists. It says here, a White House spokesperson told us over email that the choice of words was clearly a joke and the, quote, king title was, quote, a slang term of praise, but did not say whether the caption was meant as a reference to the No Kings protests.
1: I'm sorry, but I can't believe Snopes published this sentence. We found evidence of the post on the White House's X and Instagram. Found the evidence.
0: The metadata. They hacked the data center.
1: Oh, I'm sorry. It's just too funny. Okay, great.
0: And interesting because then... Uh-huh. It does take the opportunity to transition into talking about not just No Kings protesters, but also the attack on the White House Correspondents' Dinner, says Trump had recently rejected critics' use of the title, calling him a king. In an April 26 interview with CBS News' 60 Minutes, after an attempted attack at the White House Correspondents' Dinner, he said, quote, I'm not a king. If I was a king, I wouldn't be dealing with you. Burn. Big Trump burn. You got Trumped burned.
1: Yeah.
0: But of course, lo and behold, despite what any White House spokesperson has to say, the No Kings people lost their minds. Absolutely lost their minds. Because of course, this is proof. This is proof that Trump is a king, wants to be a king at least, is overstepping his presidential duties to become a king. In fact, you know, it's always fun because part of the No Kings protests included protests in England, right? Mm-hmm. Where they actually have a king. And, you know, they like the king, okay? They're not. I think it might actually be illegal to have a No Kings protest in London. I don't know. Maybe it is, maybe it isn't. But I think considering people in England are being sent to jail for like Facebook posts for, you know, having some sort of neighborhood gripe with some axe murderer, you know, which is totally uncool. Okay. Go to jail. But they had to rename No Kings into No Tyrants. So, you know, maybe they're starting to kind of get used to the idea of the king.
1: Yeah, maybe. I don't know. They seem to love the introduction of King Charles in Congress.
0: Yeah. Here's Democrats.
2: Congress, I have the high privilege and distinct honor of presenting to you His Majesty Charles III.
0: Woo!
1: Huzzah! You know, it's really interesting. The sound cuts out for a minute right there. And look, I've been a sound guy. You've been a sound guy. You know, you got a lot of control as a sound guy, okay? If somebody makes you mad, you can turn off their instrument. You know, you got a lot of power.
0: As they do with Trump all the time.
1: Right. Now, you hear a moment when the audio completely cuts out. And I'm wondering if that was some, you know, Democrat, like, reaching over and, like, pulling the mic. No, they can't cheer. We can't broadcast this. But then somebody else, you know, overriding or something. Listen again. There's a little blip, Basil.
2: The third.
1: That's right there in the recording from C-SPAN, that little block.
0: You know, again, being someone who sat in a sound booth for long enough, I could also see somebody sitting at the fader, and when the cheering starts, it's like, you know, way too loud. They see it. Clipping. They see it clipping or something, and they freak out, and they pull the slider down really quick. But then realizes that they overreacted and then kind of have to fade it up.
1: That's a bad sound guy then. That's an inexperienced sound guy.
0: He panicked, man. He's a new guy. He freaked out. He was scared to get that red, scary light blinking. Yeah. Now, here's the thing. A lot has happened since the magnificent display at the White House and at Congress. The king coming in to check on the colonies, you know, 250 years later. And this is just prime time, okay? As usual, we're looking at the narrative, looking at the social engineering, looking at the worldview that's being created. And with that, a lot of times it's not just the message going out, but it's the timing of the message. And nobody lately has more impressively deployed perfect timing with their reporting than the Daily Mail, our favorite PSYOP factory, you know, Five Eyes intelligence connected news house. And the Daily Mail on, 2 days ago, so on Monday, went ahead and dropped this bomb. Exclusive. Robert Hardman. How the Daily Mail traced Trump's family tree and found out he's the king's cousin.
1: What? He's related to the king?
0: That's right. The late
1: royal
0: queen.
1: Royal blood runs through the orange man?
0: The late queen. So he is, I mean, he's royal blood, man. He is a king. He is of kingly blood. The Game of Thrones fans out there know what that means. The late queen might have used it. President Obama and Trump used it. And the king liked to use it back in his days as Prince Charles. However, do not expect him to wax lyrical about the special relationship this week. The senior government source has told the Daily Mail that British diplomats now prefer to use terms such as enduring relationship or extraordinary alliance when describing UK-US links, rather than the famous phrase first coined by Winston Churchill 80 years ago. This decision predates the current administration, we are told, and has nothing to do with President Trump's recent pot shots at Sir Keir Starmer. Rather, it has been seen, it is seen as just not terribly British, a tad arrogant, perhaps to boast about a special relationship with the most powerful nation on earth. Also, it annoys other allies. For all that, the relationship could be about to turn even more special following the Daily Mail's discovery.
1: Wow.
0: That President Trump and the king are related.
1: Oh my goodness.
0: We know that the avowedly royalist President Trump already regards the king as a great guy and a fighter. He told me so himself recently. But his affection for the monarch and the royal family may now become even more pronounced when he learns that he and the king share descent from the same Scottish nobleman. Let's put a pin in Scottish nobleman. Detailed research on behalf of the Daily Mail has shown that they have a common ancestor in the form of the 3rd Earl of Lennox, a great-grandson of King James II of Scotland, which means that Donald Trump and Charles III are 15th cousins.
1: Wow.
0: Their shared forebear met an unfortunate end, however. Now, this is interesting. Other reporting calls them 13th cousins, but Daily Mail here says 15th cousins. And as usual, this is being covered in a lot of different places, but at least as far as the family tree of this story is concerned, it's another exclusive by the Daily Mail. The Daily Mail breaking it down. The Daily Mail providing a mainstream foundation to what were once formerly fringe conspiracy theories. Mm. And it gives a little bit of fun. Lord Lennox was involved in a vicious power struggle for control over the infant King James V and was eventually defeated at the Battle of Linlithgow Bridge in 1526. After being taken prisoner, he was murdered by a rival laird known as the Bastard of Arran. His son, the 4th Earl of Lennox, went on to produce Lord Darnley. It's like...
1: produced Lord Darnley.
0: Yes, they produce. That's in like that. Aristocracy. They produce.
1: I know. I love that. I'll start talking about that about my children to friends and family. You know, I'll
0: be like yes, Downton
1: when we
0: Abbey.
1: Produced my son. Go ahead.
0: went on to produce Lord Darnley, husband of Mary, Queen of Scots. Their son became King James I of England, from whom the Stuarts and eventually the House of Windsor would all descend. And it goes on. They go through the full family tree to get to Donald Trump. And this is going to start ringing some bells to longtime internet.
1: We are old.
0: Fringy weirdos.
1: We are
0: old
1: farts now, Basil. We
0: yes.
1: are.
0: We and are before we go any deeper,
1: yeah,
0: you got to say, okay, what does Trump think about this? What does Joe? Well, hasn't said much about it, actually, except he did post a Truth Social with a screenshot of sort of an online tabloid looking thing. Yeah,
1: he should have just used the Daily Mail, but maybe that gives away
0: too much.
1: Well,
0: it is the Daily Mail. It's like a screenshot of the print version of Daily Mail.
1: Oh, it is Daily Mail. Oh, yeah. Okay. Mm-hmm. Yeah, you're right.
0: And he says, this is his response, which he's had some real banger responses lately. He says, "Wow, that's nice. I've always wanted to live in Buckingham Palace, 3 exclamation marks. I'll talk to the king and queen about this in a few minutes, 3 exclamation marks, President DJT. Wow, that's nice." He's been saying things are nice lately. Just a lot isn't that nice?
1: This is like an episode of Jerry Springer or something. Mm-hmm. The lineage, the bloodline, you know, the results are in. The envelope is open. Daily Mail opens the envelope. You're related. And then they get to confront each other in minutes.
0: More correct than you might even know, Gons. Because, of course, that was Donald Trump's response. You know, that's nice. I've always wanted to live in Buckingham Palace. I'd say maybe a little presumptuous, but hey, what are you going to do? Over on Yahoo Entertainment, okay, so great, this is mirrored from some real tabloid sources called Reality T, says King Charles sickened over claims he's Donald Trump's cousin. Source. Okay, source.
1: Who's the source?
0: Let's see what the source is. A recent study grabbed a lot of attention for claiming that King Charles and President Donald Trump may be related through shared ancestry. This reportedly makes the two individuals very distant cousins, per the research. Now, sources have allegedly said that King Charles feels sickened over these claims by the study. The news came amid the king and his wife, Queen Camilla's, Camilla's official state visit to the U.S. King Charles wasn't comfortable with research claiming he's Donald Trump's cousin, per source. Okay. Well, okay, they're kind of stepping back a little bit. He sickened. He wasn't comfortable. King Charles was reportedly not feeling comfortable with recent research conducted on behalf of the Daily Mail. This is another thing. I don't really know what this means, but it's very specific, both in the Daily Mail article and in this response article. The research was conducted on behalf of the Daily Mail. It's not that Daily Mail did the research. It's also not that someone else did the research and Daily Mail is reporting it. It's that somebody was doing the research on behalf of the Daily Mail. I wonder if there's some sort of like regulation in the UK or something that they had to put these layers of distance. I don't think it matters, but it's interesting to note, which claimed that he could be President Donald Trump's very distant cousin, as reported by Radar Online. A source told, quote, "there was a degree of discomfort at the discovery," end quote. While referring to the monarch's reaction to the study, the person continued, quote, "not because of the historical connection itself, which is not unusual among European and transatlantic lineages," the source then added, quote, "but because Charles basically detests everything Trump stands for." So unorthodox. In the meantime, the insider further went on to tell the news outlet that King Charles, quote, "is frankly sickened to know they have any relation," end quote. The person continued, quote, "he hates Trump's foreign policy, environmental policy, his manners, his personality." The insider also explained, quote, "but even he can see the humor in him being related to someone he hates."
1: Oh, yeah. He's used to that. I mean, the royal bloodline should know something about hating someone you're related to. I mean, that's like the entire existence of the royal bloodline. So I find it interesting that the quote here mentions how the king, King Charles III, hates Trump's environmental policy because... Mm-hmm. We were just told that King Charles and Camilla love the bees for the purpose of environmental whatever protection or whatever it was.
0: Correct.
1: So that's interesting. All right.
0: Now, little note. This story will be kind of interesting to anybody who's really been paying attention for a while. And this may be new to some people, so I don't want to take it for granted. But... for those of us who have been around for 15 years, looking into this stuff for longer.
1: The old tinfoil hatters. The tinfoil is starting to turn brown. Go ahead.
0: 14 years ago.
1: Ugh.
0: In 2012, remember when the world was supposed to end on December 21st, 2012?
1: Yes.
0: In 2012, I mean, I think back to the at least our personal history in like conspiracy theory history, there was 2012, which was just like red hot with for conspiracy theorists online.
1: Yeah.
0: And I don't think we've really had like a year so red hot in conspiracy theory land since then. You know, it's like 2012 and then it's 2026. Interestingly enough, not to go too far off track, we all remember the world was supposed to end, according to the Mayan calendar, December 21st, 2012. We also had the 2012 Olympics, where the Olympic opening ceremony basically depicted COVID. And after December 21st, 2012 passed, and the world did not end, there was a change in the analysis of the Mayan calendar thing that said, no. This is when the world starts to end,
1: right?
0: But the real end is in 2026. We're going to have to go back and look at some of our old episodes, but there was some, you know, re-date setting that put the end of the world in December 21st, 2026. But that's neither here nor there, because in 2012, was this coming from the Daily News 2012? In the genes, seventh grader says bloodlines of 42 of 43 U.S. presidents link back to King John of England. Now, those of us who are in the zone, remember this clip. Because this clip was not just going around online. It was also played on various news stations. This is a seventh grade girl, a middle schooler. And here is at least a piece of the video that was presented in 2012.
3: It's a great thing for history.
4: George Washington, Thomas Jefferson, William Howard Taft, and President Barack Obama. One young girl traced them all back to one common ancestor.
3: They're all cousins and all grandsons of John Lackland.
4: It's the first family tree of its kind. Poring through more than 500,000 names for months, 12-year-old Bridge Ann D'Avignon discovered that all the U.S. presidents, except Martin Van Buren, are related to the former King of England, John Lackland Plantagenet, signer of the Magna Carta in 1215.
3: Mildred Reed is his first great-grandmother on George Washington. And on Obama, Mildred Reed is the 10th great-grandmother.
4: It started as an assignment to research her own lineage, tracing it back to roots in France. But Bridge Ann wanted to branch out.
3: Well, I think we just all go back somewhere, or it's just a matter of proving it.
4: She started with George Washington, but unlike other professional genealogists that only looked at the male family lines, Bridge Ann was able to link the presidents together using both male and female ancestry. Before this, historians had only been able to link 22 family trees.
5: Kind of created a triumph of women's studies here.
4: Bridge Ann also figured out she's an 18th cousin of President Obama, something she hopes to be able to share with him in person.
3: I've written a letter to Obama, but I just gotten standard reply. I hope to meet the president and like explain it to him.
4: In Paso Robles, Adam Rakusin, you're...
1: Okay. So that's 2012.
0: Explain it to him. I love the pointing out that this is a triumph for women's studies,
1: yeah.
0: Right? And again, it's interesting. You zoom out a little bit. Yeah, let's think a little bit more abstractly. We think about the history of woke, right?
1: Yeah.
0: The history of woke, the history of this new era of you know, social justice and things. It really did start right there around 2012, maybe a little bit earlier, because, you know, Obama was really the instigator of this cultural shift. And she includes Obama on her yeah, list.
1: She's
0: here,
1: related. She says she's 18th cousin, little white girl related to the first black president, you know? So this probably broke some
0: brain. I missed that. I don't know if I heard the part where she's related.
1: Yeah, she's related. That's why she wanted to connect to President Obama and tell him about it. That's the whole
0: reason.
1: She's
0: part of the bloodline. She's got the Draco blood.
1: She's got the Draco blood.
0: Bloodlines. This seemingly, you know, I mean, the online conspiracy theory world, this was like, this is it. This was the, this is the evidence.
1: The world is going to end in 6 months, so they're telling us everything. Kind of moment in 2012.
0: And even the fact that other genealogists, you know, had done this work, but they conveniently left out, looking at the female sides of the bloodline. There's also this implication of like, they've been hiding it. You know, the academic elites, the keepers of the bloodlines have specifically, just forgot to include women. And so this idea that all U.S. presidents tie back into royal European bloodlines, you know, didn't get really a whole ton of attention until this seventh grade girl unveiled the secret to, you know, the new Atlantis. Because, you know, the creators of the country, the Freemasons, the occultists, bloodlines are a pretty big deal, man. It's all bloodlines.
1: Yeah. I just looked up, I'm trying to find some things about this gal, Bridge Anne d'Avignon. And there is a website, davignon.us, and this is tracing the whole Davignon family bloodline. Mm-hmm. It's kind of interesting. I don't know if this has anything to do with her, but I found her Instagram account. It's just her kind of, you know, running around, taking pictures of herself.
0: How old is she? Must be, what? She is seventh grade.
1: She's 25 or 26 or something now.
0: 20s,
1: so.
0: Yeah. Hey, there you go.
1: Yeah, she's young.
0: Now, it's funny because 2012, this was a pretty big deal, right? This this kind of started at least the current maybe obsession of the conspiracy world with the fact that basically every, you know, she excludes, I think it was Van Buren. I think since then, people have found a way to include Van Buren in there. But you'll remember that around 2015, this story came back up. Because, of course, Donald Trump was running for president.
1: Yeah.
0: And at least the narrative in the community at the time was every president has been related to royal bloodlines except
1: Trump.
0: For Donald Trump.
1: They used this clip at the time. Mm-hmm. They used this news clip of this young lady, Brijanne, we're talking about the presidential bloodlines, as part of the proof that Trump was not included, which, I guess retroactively things have changed a little bit today, but it is very interesting that that was a talking point at the time.
0: Mm-hmm. That's kind of a lot of these things become more interesting as time goes on. But at the time, Trump was specifically in conspiracy theory circles being hailed for not being of royal blood descent. Now, I think it's interesting these days that, people are not so happy with Trump anymore. He seems to be playing into some games that he promised not to play into. People feel he's being revealed to be the, whatever version of the evil elite that he's always been. And it's at this exact moment, at the visiting of King Charles, that it's once again revealed he's been added on the list, still connected to the royals. Now, one thing I thought it was funny, because, you know, I don't want to give the impression that this little girl like invented this idea. There is something called most royal candidate theory. Mm. And you go over to the Wikipedia, it has its own most royal candidate theory thing. The most royal candidate theory of Harold Brooks Baker proposed that the winning candidate in the United States presidential elections had always been the candidate with the greatest percentage of, quote, royal blood in his pedigree. And this pattern could be used to predict the outcome of the upcoming elections. Brooks Baker promoted it during several election cycles, ending with the 2004 presidential election, the last before his death.
1: Oh, what happened?
0: Every 4 years, for a number of election cycles, Harold Brooks Baker publicized his theory during the presidential election campaign, touring the talk circuit and expounding upon it. He gave examples of presidents whose losing opponents did not have royal blood, like Ronald Reagan versus Walter Mondale.
1: What is it, conspiracy theorists? What's going on here? Early 2000s?
0: Or where he claimed the winner simply had, quote, more royalty, as in John F. Kennedy versus Richard Nixon. Based on his theory, Brooks Baker predicted that John Kerry would defeat the incumbent president George W. Bush in the 2004 presidential election, because while sharing a number of royal bloodlines, both of them, Kerry had more royal ancestors than Bush. However, Bush was reelected, and Brooks Baker died a few months later.
1: No, somebody, the time traveler was just mad that the 2004 Poly Market bet went south for him.
0: A few months later. Now, my tinfoil hat brain goes, okay, I mean, this guy was right a lot of times. His specific version said whoever has the most royal blood, if they both have royal blood, the one with the most, and that's what ended up, if not proving him wrong, you know, giving him a not so big of a win. You know, I mean, if there's two royals running for president, then yeah, you're going to get a royal for president, but just because he had the percentages wrong, you know, whatever. But that 2004 election, he had gained some popularity. This theory was a little bit more known. And it's almost like they're kind of like, oh, shoot, people are figuring out the royal, most royal candidate theory. Let's prove them wrong. Let George W. Bush stay in there, which is kind of unfair, because he was an incumbent, and the incumbent almost always wins.
1: Yeah,
0: so, but Kerry, he really stepped out.
1: I remember the John Kerry George Bush Jr. race, and the thing people were pointing out back then was that they were both skull and bones from Yale, and there was a famous clip of John Kerry kind of dismissing the fact that, you know, where they were both from skull and bones, and maybe Kerry thought he was going to win because he did have more royal blood. You know, he was very upset. Didn't he try to overturn that afterwards or something? I don't remember.
0: Yeah, I'm trying. So there's the Florida Hanging Chads. I think that was the year 2000.
1: Maybe that was 2000.
0: Really remember 2004.
1: But pretty funny.
0: The point being, a couple of months after that event, the dude's dead.
1: Yeah.
0: So I don't know. I mean, it's kind of weird timing. Now, I think this is even more interesting, because the next time that this theory is kind of widely presented, it's presented by a middle school girl.
1: Right. That's related to Obama. Like, she's bloodline presenting the theory, not some researcher doing his due diligence there.
0: Yeah, you know, the tinfoil hatters learned their lesson. Hey, we got to be quiet about this royal bloodline thing, because you get too loud with the Draco bloodline, you know, you're going to die a few months later. And so 2012, they're like, okay, we'll have a little girl figure it out.
1: Well, I mean, okay? Harold Brooks Baker was like 72 years old or something when he died. So it's not like he was young, but
0: the young, vibrant age of 72.
1: Yeah. 72,
0: but you know, that's why
1: old.
0: In 2012, we got to get a middle school girl. Okay. They're not going to take out a middle school girl who's, you know,
1: related to
0: who's part of the bloodline. That's right. She's immune from the assassination.
1: She. I found her ex account, and nobody's interacting with her ex account. There's hardly anybody following, you know, whatever. She apparently was on a show on Fox called Farmer Wants a Wife, aired on Fox and Hulu. So, you know, she's doing her little TV show thing.
0: Seems like an operative, you know. seems a bit like an operative, because that's what they do, you know. Hey, hey, little girl, we need you. You need to help your ancestors. You need to help the bloodline, okay? Here, do this as a little science project. Okay, everybody will be so impressed. Let it out there. Revelation of the method. You know, we got to tell them. But it's a little girl, so people can, you know, dismiss it if they want.
1: Right.
0: And then don't worry, you'll be rewarded. We'll put you on reality TV shows. You'll be taken care of.
1: Do you think that I can picture bringing her back into sort of the national narrative of some kind? I'm surprised it hasn't happened, to be honest, with this story, with the Trump thing.
0: It is also weird that Daily Mail or any of these outlets they're ignoring the fact that, you know, this is kind of a thing. I mean, they're focusing strictly. And here's the other question. Who did the research for Daily Mail on behalf of Daily Mail? Maybe it was this gal. I don't know.
1: Yeah, that's true. Well, anyway.
0: Okay.
1: Interesting. Interesting stuff.
0: So very interesting. Some full circle, some nice full circle revelation of the method here. It has now been announced in official, family reunion glory at the White House. That Trump is indeed related to the presidential bloodline, the royal bloodline.
1: I made that joke about Jerry Springer, but it must have really been, if it's true that King Charles had no idea, you know, he's got to go to America, he's got to meet this guy that he doesn't like, his foreign policy, and then he finds out that they're related, you know? He's like, oh dear.
0: I don't think there's any way on earth that King Charles didn't already know this. It's impossible. They knew it, but he has to act sickened.
1: Float like a butterfly, sting like a bee.
0: Yeah, back to the bee thing, because the bee thing was a pretty big deal. Now, yeah. I mean, didn't know it, wouldn't have guessed it, but back April 24th, 2026, the White House put out a notice over on whitehouse.gov from the office of the First Lady. It says, First Lady Melania Trump unveils new beehive on South Lawn.
1: That was an apocalypse. It was an unveiling. It was an apocalypse of the beehive.
0: That's right. First Lady Melania Trump apocalypsed the expansion of the White House honey program with the addition of a newly installed and fully functioning beehive on the South Lawn, handcrafted by a local artisan in the image of the White House. The beautiful new hive will add two new bee colonies to the existing two colonies that already produce the signature White House honey. That brings them up to four colonies, which is one more than King Charles. They're one-upping King Charles. That's
1: true. But it's also the merging of the colonies is very interesting as well. Just
0: the new
1: metaphorically.
0: Is expected to increase annual honey production by an estimated 30 pounds, allowing for an even greater use in preparing White House culinary dishes, serving as official gifts from the President and the First Lady, and supporting charitable donations of healthy foods to local food kitchens. Yeah, I'm sure that's what the White House is doing, donating their very special honey to food kitchens. The installation will support the existing colonies in pollinating the nearby White House kitchen garden, flower cutting garden, and vegetation on the National Mall. It will also serve as an educational feature, offering potential opportunities for visitors, on the South Lawn to get a closer look at a working colony and learn about pollination and food production firsthand. To watch the official video by the Office of the First Lady featuring the expanded beehive, click here. And it's a very good video. Very good video. However, most of what was used to create that video is also present in this next video, because as we heard, it was such a big deal that AP put it in their second paragraph of their breakdown of King Charles's visit. We have this video of Trump and Melania presenting the glory of their beautiful beehive to the king and queen. Slow motion walking, beautiful,
1: so serene, majestic,
0: regal. There they are, standing by the beehive, nodding their heads, learning something.
1: Look at that White House beehive.
6: You got the smoker thing, just a very pleasant Donald Trump there, standing behind the king acting like he knows everything about beehives. He says, I've been raising bees longer than you were alive, Donald Trump. You don't know about bees. I know about bees. Bees are my thing. And it ends with the White House logo there.
0: So we've got a bee war, I feel like. We've got bee wars between two sets of royals holding the, the bloodlines of the kings there.
1: Yeah. Well, this video...
0: But that was just the beginning.
1: I was going to say, the video did not show a seminal moment in this wonderful exchange in, I don't know, showing off their beehives. The White House posted a couple different things. First off, they posted on April 28th, 9:49 a.m., a photo with three bee emojis as the text of the post, and the photo
0: BBB
1: build back better. Oh, there it is, build back better. And it's a picture of Donald Trump holding out his right hand, and a little bee is landed on his right hand. And Melania looks a little bit distraught. Like she looks kind of like, oh, is that going to be okay? Like, are you going to get stung? He's
0: so dangerous. What a brave man holding a single bee in his hand.
1: Don't He's worry, Melania. Afraid. It's all there's symbolic. It's all symbolic. And then you see Charles and Camilla sort of looking on here. And, you know, people thought, oh, nice. Trump's holding a bee. And of course, people were making little memes of the bee with a MAGA hat and, you know, all kinds of cute things going on. But beyond
0: Acadian French fry in the chat says, look at Charles's face. You look at his face, it is kind of like, it's hard to tell. It's either astonishment or maybe like, it's like he knows he's no longer the bee king.
1: He doesn't seem
0: to be ecstatic about it.
1: The bees have chosen another king, a new king, and it's not
0: exactly
1: me. And of course, the White House leaned into it with a graphic that they also published. With Donald Trump staring to the left, looking very presidential with his red tie and American flag in the background, with a golden tone to the whole image, with a bunch of bees flying around. And it says Donald, it looks kind of like a movie. I think it's a mock movie cover or like a DVD cover or something.
0: Movie.
1: It says Donald J. Trump, the beekeeper, restore order, protect the nation. Interesting. Dun, dun, restore dun. Order, huh? The chaos magician is going to restore order. And it's a movie mock because it's got all the little things at the bottom, you know, IMAX, Dolby Cinema, and Miramax and all that kind of stuff. So clearly a sort of mock-up of a movie poster. But there you go. You got the beekeeper.
0: I mean, it's glory. Well, now, you know, the beekeeper, too.
1: Yeah,
0: It's interesting. You kind of... This kind of reflects in a few different parts of this story, right? It's not like he's the queen bee or the bee king or something. There's the beekeeper. And as we'll see in a couple little deep dives we'll do, there's something to it. There's some weight to, of course, bees, beehives, perhaps even some Freemasonry or some occult connections. And what that means, but beekeeper being some sort of almost apotheosis, we'll get into here in a second.
7: Son now, of a bee the bees, sting. Son of a bee are, sting.
0: Yes, very good. Now, the bees, of course, has very deep connections, very deep occult mystery school connections, but also some very deep connections to royalty. And not just, we're not even getting into the symbolic yet,
1: right? Okay? This is tradition that, and I was reminded, I thought about this immediately when I started seeing all this bee stuff with Trump the last couple days, and because I remember covering it. You know, the two things I remember from when the queen passed away in 2022, I believe the two stories I remember is this bee story that we'll just remind ourselves in a second here, and the other one was the the robot arm that was going to hold the queen and like show everybody as people traveled by as they were paying homage to the queen. Do you remember that? That robot?
8: Yeah.
1: Arm? I don't think that ever came to pass, but.
0: The other one that's great and kind of is not related, but similar to this was the swans.
1: Oh, you know? Right. Yes.
0: The queen owns all the swans. And so there had to be this, this funny like ritual to pass that the king had to meet the swans
1: right.
0: and be like, you're mine now.
1: Right. Similar to that, on September 10th, 2022, Daily Mail published this exclusive: Royal beekeeper has informed the queen's bees that the queen has died and King Charles is their new boss, in bizarre tradition dating back centuries. So just some of the bullet points here. Royal beekeeper John Capel or Chappelle has notified the palace hive of the queen's death. He told the bees that King Charles is their new boss and urged them to be good. A centuries-old tradition is rooted in superstition about honey production, which, again, this it just makes the whole Trump, you know, the bees landing on Trump's hand so interesting. It's almost like the bees were like, no, we don't like King Charles. We bow only to one king, and this king is King Trump.
0: Yeah, so, you know, they say here, the strange ritual is underpinned by an old superstition that not to tell them of a change of owner would lead to the bees not producing any honey,
1: right,
0: leaving the hive or even dying.
1: Yeah.
0: And this image of the beehive and the king of the bees, and even the sort of notification or consent of the worker bees,
1: right,
0: of the hive, of the system,
1: yeah,
0: to tell them who is their new boss, right? They need to know who the boss is. Or else the whole system falls apart.
1: So the bee landing in Trump's hand is, it's again, the significance in an esoteric sense, it's much deeper than just a bee landing on Trump's hand. It's very, I don't know. I mean, maybe worth putting too much into it, but I would imagine these occultists are sitting there going, no, he landed on his hand and did not sting him. They're abiding to him. They're bowing to his monarchy. Or something.
0: Yeah, you can see it on King Charles's face too.
1: Right.
0: Like that's what his face is saying, is like, oh no. You know, and there's also, of course, you know, just to go on a little bit more about it. Yeah, you know, there's at least a symbolism of like bravery, handling the bee, not just without getting stung, but also without fear of getting stung. And, you know, the beekeeper as well. You know, it's one thing for the beekeeper to be wearing a big fat, you know, bee suit so he doesn't get stung. But, you know, the real hardcore beekeepers, the ones for which the bees really bow, yeah, they're not going to wear a bee suit. They know that their bees won't hurt them.
1: Yeah, it says, just real quick on that Daily Mail article. It says that the telling of the bees is a traditional custom of many European countries in which bees would be told of important events in their keepers' lives, such as births, marriages, or departures and returns into the household. If the custom was omitted or forgotten and the bees were not put into mourning, then it was believed a penalty would be paid, such as the bees leaving their hive, stopping the production of honey, or dying. You kind of mentioned a little bit of that. But then also that it wasn't just England, but this ritual has been recorded in Ireland, Wales, Germany, Netherlands, France, Switzerland, Bohemia, and the United States.
0: Interestingly, all countries that are ruled by the same genealogical royal family bloodline.
1: Yeah,
0: right?
1: Yeah.
0: I mean, Ireland, Wales, of course. Germany, very close. The last king of Germany was like the cousin of the Queen of England.
1: Right.
0: Same with the Netherlands. They're all the same family. So it's a family tradition more than anything.
1: I did notice one nation that's not mentioned there, which is Scotland. Scotland is not mentioned.
0: Yeah, that's true. It does not specifically say Scotland. Very suspicious. Okay. So, of course, you know, it's kind of interesting because anybody with a couple of brain cells and eyes wide open will tell you that, yeah, there's something significant about bees in general. And, of course, bees have been used as sort of a symbol in Hollywood and things like this. But I thought one of the more one of the more relevant, because you can go down the rabbit hole about bees all over the place, and you could just do this endlessly.
1: Vatican bees, but yeah. There's Vatican bees and Freemason bees.
0: Yeah, considering our discussion about the ballroom, the Temple of Solomon, the Freemasonry architecture of Washington, D.C., and, you know, the whole thing, right? And even Trump's association with Freemasonry, as well as the connecting lineage between Trump and King Charles being a Scottish lord.
1: Mm-hmm.
0: I went over here to Scottish Rite. what is this? Scottish Rite NMJ.
1: Northern Masonic Jurisdiction Scottish Rite. So this is from the horse's mouth, the bee's mouth.
0: The official Scottish Rite Freemasonry. Mm-hmm. And they have a nice little stuff here. Scottish Rite blog. What does the beehive mean in Freemasonry?
1: Oh, good.
0: From its roots in operative masonry to its modern role as an emblem of unity and collective success within the lodge, the beehive continues to guide Masons today. The Masonic belief is an enduring
1: beehive.
0: The Masonic beehive is an enduring symbol of the craft, representing industry, unity, and shared purpose. While it appears in the Master Mason degree, its symbolic roots extend far beyond Freemasonry. Oh, okay, so it's more than Freemasonry.
1: Mm-hmm.
0: In ancient Egypt, the beehive represented divine kingship and social order. Mm. Now, of course, when they say in ancient Egypt, you could put that another way, in the mystery schools,
1: right.
0: Which, of course, is one of the more subtle inclusions of Freemasonry.
1: The Hermetic order.
0: Right. So right there, representing divine kingship. And so if you are a high level Freemason like Trump or perhaps even King Charles, I don't know. Yeah, I don't know his official Freemason identity, but I would imagine he's probably been to a couple meetings. The beehive representing divine kingship. I wonder if a bee lands on your hand, if that's going to be a little bit of a faux pas in front of the king, and social order. Then it says in Christianity, of course, thank you, Freemasons. In Christianity, bees symbolize resurrection, community, and moral virtue.
1: Wait, where in Christianity do bees represent resurrection? I'm very curious.
0: No, I don't. That's in Freemason Christianity, maybe.
1: The Freemasonic Bible, the extra biblical commentary from Freemasons, the Egyptian version or something. Yeah, interesting. Right. Uh-huh.
0: By the time of the Enlightenment, especially in early America, the beehive had evolved into a powerful symbol of civic responsibility and productivity. Freemasonry, which draws its teaching from symbolism from both the workings, tools of stonemasons and the natural world, adopted the beehive as a lesson in cooperative labor and moral duty. Just as the bees labor together to sustain the hive, Masons are called to support their lodge and their communities through purposeful action.
1: So they're saying the Masons, they're calling the Masons to be a hive mind right here.
0: Yeah, exactly. Exactly. Great. And especially, you know, if you're the beekeeper,
1: right?
0: You really want to put some heavy emphasis on, you know, bees, beehive being a symbol of like, okay, all you bees work together, do your jobs, don't go off the reservation because you got to make honey for me, the beekeeper. Donald J. Trump.
1: I just got the pop-up. You know how you go further down a website and it gives you a pop-up to sign up for an email address or something? And I got the pop-up. It says, get your free Scottish Rite symbolism guide. And it tells you to put your email in. And you don't need to put your name. Email, the state you're in. And then it says, which best describes your Masonic journey? And then you got first degree, second degree, third degree. And I'm not a Mason and I'm not sure. Who's not sure? Like I'm not sure.
0: Really not sure.
1: Anyway, I've never seen a pop-up where it has like, where are you on your Masonic journey? Pick one. It's so weird. Anyway, sorry. I just was amused by this.
0: There's a little bit here, which has kind of a different tones than what they've laid out so far. It says Masonic Beehive History. The symbolic importance of the Masonic Beehive is well established in Masonic ritual and literature. Mm. One of the earliest interpretations appears in the Freemason's Monitor, 1802.

0: useless member of society, and unworthy of our protection as Masons.
1: Wow. Okay. Says endeavoring. You said enduring, but yeah, close enough. So they're saying, this guy is saying Thomas Smith Webb. Did he spell Smith wrong? I think he spelled Smith wrong in this.
0: Yeah.
1: Is basically saying, no, if you
0: code.
1: Are not
0: it's
1: going
0: Freemason
1: to
0: Freemason code.
1: Right. If you're not going to abide and participate in maintaining the hive, then you are unworthy of the protection of the Masons. Wow.
0: If you don't do your little job, wow. little bee, if you don't do what the hive needs you to be, you are unworthy of our protection.
1: That sounds like something Trump would say, you know, if you don't support, you don't deserve our protection.
0: Yeah. Yeah, it's like this. It's like this almost loyalty kind of thing,
1: right?
0: Where you know we're here to help our community, unless the drones aren't doing their job. Now it does say a little bit further down, esoteric and alchemical interpretations.
1: Oh,
0: I love how they start out, you know, with kind of the basic.
1: Yeah, well, they have the rabbit hole nice and clean, and you know, inviting. With the little mm-hmm. pop-up, we throw in your email, all this, and then the further down you go, you know, the more sort of reality maybe that they're shedding.
0: Beyond its practical lessons on labor and unity, the beehive also holds deeper meaning in mystical and esoteric traditions.
1: Yeah, no kidding.
0: These interpretations may or can complement and enrich the teachings of Freemasonry. Exploring ways the symbol has been understood as a metaphor for spiritual transformation, balance, and collective enlightenment across culture. Mm. In alchemical symbolism, the beehive is seen as a laboratory, or if you're American, a laboratory.
1: Laboratory,
0: where raw matter, experiences, knowledge, or spirit is refined into something precious like honey or gold. In Kabbalistic tradition, the beehive reflects the tree of life, where each interconnected part plays a role in maintaining balance and enabling spiritual ascent. Additionally, the concept of Tikkun Olam, or repairing the world, parallels the beehive's message that though shared through shared effort, we can heal and improve the world.
1: Mm.
0: So, bees and beehive. Pretty important symbolism to the Scottish Rite, a group that certainly the shared ancestor of Donald Trump and King Charles would have been well aware of. And the sort of implicit threat is pretty clear. Play your part in the beehive or you are unworthy.
1: I wonder what it means then that a week ago, there was a biblical style plague of bees that swarmed Israel's skies.
0: That was a weird one,
1: wasn't
0: it?
1: Rushed for cover. Yeah. I mean, yeah. This is a couple weeks ago, I guess.
0: It was kind of a weird one that kind of came and went. The story about the bee invasion in Israel.
1: Yeah, yeah. So it says, this is according to Daily Express, mirrored on MSN. And again, this is a couple weeks old now. Tens of thousands of bees swarmed parts of Israel on Wednesday, reminiscent of a biblical plague, as bystanders rushed for cover. Videos circulating online recorded behind closed doors show endless bees flying in what appears to be a mall in Israel. The horrifying swarm of bees continues a few feet in every direction. Residents and shop owners were being implored to close all doors and windows. Bees have reportedly been seen in other areas of Netivot, including on residential balconies across the city, as well as commercial hubs. So, yeah, I mean,
0: So many bees.
1: This is,
0: Oh, it does say there, cause it kind of seems like, okay, there's bees. Okay. But right after that part, it says the horde of winged insects, the largest ever recorded in the nation's history. So, in case we are, you know, given the impression so far, like, okay, there is
1: there's a lot of bees, right? But no,
0: town. These
1: are big bees. So, and guess what? It prevented a military plane from taking off when it overtook the engine.
0: That was the kind of craziest part. The horde of winged insects, the largest ever recorded in the nation's history, prevented a military plane from taking off when it overtook the engine.
1: Who was in

0: that plane?
1: Who was in that plane? Was this Trump ordering? Yeah, or maybe this was King Charles III's last sort of thing. You know, they're like, stall the plane. We cannot have this plane take off. And then, you know, he's very upset because now Trump is like, I'll take over the bees. Step aside, King. I have the blood right to take over the bees. I'm the beekeeper. I don't know. It's weird, man. The whole thing is very bizarre. I mean, we live in this world now where all of these esoteric things are just right in the open. And I guess it's one of those issues where if you have the eyes to see, it's very obvious. But if you don't, they're just kind of random events, you know. But apparently, the King Charles III, still tried to kind of put one over Trump, or at least, you know, demonstrate that he's still the one in control here. Do you have this? You got a little setup for this clip?
0: Which one are you? Are you doing the? Well, before we do that one, that one will end with.
1: Oh, that's I thought just we were a little going gift there already. Okay,
0: it's a little gift okay. from the gang. No, well, I just wanted to note on the on the topic of the beehive and things, especially relevant to Canary Cry, where our first episodes included reporting on the Utah data center back around 2012 when that seventh grade girl was revelating the method of the bloodline lineage of the presidents of the United States. We talked about the Utah data center. This mm-hmm. is the NSA built their first, or at least the first that was advertised, the Utah data center where they collected everybody's clicks on the internet and made them available to this, you know, surveillance state. It was actually called, the code name for the Utah data center is Bumble Hive.
1: Ooh.
0: So more you have references. So you have not only the sort of Freemasonic, the occult, the spiritual, the sort of power struggle display of bees between the two kings or whatever, but you also have this reflected in what people are now just kind of catching on to, the quote new world order, the new world order,
1: yeah,
0: which is the technocratic sort of surveillance state beast system. And back in 2012, the Utah data center, I mean, this was a big deal, but nobody cared, nobody was paying attention. Back 2012, people wouldn't even believe you. And if you were with us back then, you probably experienced the same thing. You would tell people, hey, Facebook is recording everything you do. Facebook is spying on you. And they would think you're a crazy person. Like, that's how much things have changed.
1: Yeah.
0: Is when you would tell your friends, hey, if you know, Facebook is recording everything you do, like they're making a file on you, man. It's a big deal. They would say, you crazy conspiracy theorist. And during the same time, the Utah data center was going up. And I had never heard of this, but it is apparently codenamed Bumble Hive.
1: Mm. Well, you think it ends there, Basil. The rabbit trail just keeps going deeper and deeper. This is according to CERN.ch, the CERN Accelerating Science. There's a work package page here. And, just talking about CERN and their high luminosity Large Hadron Collider, the HL-LHC. And according to them, this is the CERN website, the HL-LHC is a beehive formed by 19 cells. Each cell is a work package from where a lot of bees of all ages, nationalities, and disciplines row together in one direction. If these cells were isolated, they would be honeyless. In the sum of their daily hard work, their willingness to collaborate, and their enthusiasm, that makes this possible. So they're talking about the Large Hadron Collider as a beehive, and all the bees have to work together.
0: Do it.
1: Come on, man.
0: You gotta do it. Now, you know, it's all very interesting, of course, because the elite, the occult, the adversary, that whole side of the spectrum, the dark governors of this world, right? bloodline stuff is very important to them.
1: Yes.
0: It's very important and decides so much of what goes on in our world, or at least it helps explain things that are formerly unexplainable. It's a really big deal. And you go back to some early Canary Cry radio episodes, you see that bloodlines is a big part of sort of the Genesis 6 take on reality and right. the world. You know, you've got the serpent seed, you've got the line of Cain, you've got all sorts of these things. And it's fun because it's kind of, as believers, it's a part of the new covenant, right? Through the covenant of Christ's sacrifice, it's kind of, it steals the material and spiritual importance of literal human bloodlines, perhaps even Nephilim bloodlines, things like this. Like, God in the new covenant is working outside of what basically the entire old covenant is based on, which is bloodlines, you know, promises made to generations, curses over generations, different bloodlines for leadership or for this or for that. And when Christ comes, he kind of turns that whole thing upside down. And that's very scary to the elite forces of darkness, right?
1: Yeah, of course. And this is, I think this is missed by a lot of believers, especially if you're in the, I guess, the genre that we're in. And just having even that girl from seventh grade, you know, discovering the bloodlines and having that as part of the conversation of the conspiracy and everything going on. Bloodlines have been a topic of conversation, obviously not just for us, but I mean, just generations and generations. I think people are interested in where you come from, where, you know, what are you, who are you related to, all these different things. And it was no different in the time of Jesus's, especially in the time of Jesus leading up to his virgin birth, which I'll get to in a minute here, but it was very important for the ancient Israelites to kind of preserve their bloodline. And that's why we have these chapters of the Bible in the Old Testament where it's just like, you know, Lamech begot the such and such, and they begot such and such. And it's like this, you know, three pages of just lineage, because bloodline was important. It was an important aspect.
0: Even down to modern day Israel, like geopolitical Israel.
1: Right. Yes. Yes. That is a big conversation.
0: Bloodlines.
1: Yes. There's a bottleneck in Europe, and are they really the Israel, the Jews of the, you know, ancient times? All that conversation hinges on bloodlines. So, there's definitely an interest with it. But if you look at the gospel, if you look at the New Testament and the gospel, it just kills the whole vibe with the, you know, bloodline talk. You know, because of course, I have a few scriptures here to just point out, because as a believer, as a follower of Christ, and you know, his blood covers us, and we know all these things conceptually, but what does it really mean? It means bloodlines don't matter. Really comes down to bloodlines don't matter. Bloodlines are not going to be,
0: They're overridden.
1: They're overridden, right? There's
0: bloodline thing is overridden by Christ.
1: Yes, your bloodline is not going to be any source of salvation for anybody. And for John 1 verse 12, it says, "But to all who did receive him, to all who believed in his name, he gave the right to become children of God, children born not of blood, nor of the desire or will of man, but born of God." So there's this, you know, being born again. People understand these concepts, but they don't necessarily apply it, you know, when they think about the whole bloodline concept. Or maybe, I don't know, people get enthralled in the conversations about bloodlines or something, and they forget that you know, this is who you represent, who you are, your identity in Christ is beyond bloodlines.
0: It's old order thinking,
1: right? You know?
0: And it's interesting because as we're here on the precipice of a new world order, you know, politically and what we see today, you know, bloodline lineage stuff is sort of old order thinking compared to new world technocratic, you know, kind of thing. Even New Atlantis kind of American society, where aristocracy and things like that is not based on bloodline. But it's also old order thinking sort of biblically, like in the history of God's covenants with human beings. The understanding between man and God is no longer predicated on the blood that runs through your veins.
1: Right.
0: It's the blood of Christ.
1: Right. And there's other passages that you're familiar with. Galatians 3 is brought up a lot. There is neither Greek, Jew nor Greek, slave nor free, male nor female, for you are all one in Christ, which relates to that hive mind. I've talked about this, how, you know, the 10 kings have of one mind in the book of Revelation, and people point out like, oh, it's going to be a hive mind, like this sort of negative hive mind mm-hmm. thing. But there is sort of a one mind in Christ aspect of being under Christ. And it's almost like the real hive mind, you know?
0: Yeah, yeah. Oh, well, that's the thing, right? It's the counterfeit.
1: Right.
0: It's the enemy's ultimate counterfeit of, you know, having a sort of oneness of the mind of Christ. Well, the adversary coming down trying to counterfeit the structures that God has created, the counterfeit is sort of the digital Neuralink, you know, technocracy.
1: Yeah. Kind even the of new age, mind. We'll talk about that too, the Christ consciousness right. and the one mind of Christ in that context, which is taking, you know, it's very subtle, but it's very powerful for people that are trying to seek truth. They might latch on to that new age interpretation. Verse 29, and if you belong to Christ, then you are Abraham's seed and heirs according to the promise. I mean, that's a bold statement in the New Testament. You know, it really does mm-hmm. kind of kill a lot of the arguments that are happening right now in different context with the eschatology. Matthew 3, verse 9, and do not presume to say to yourselves, we have Abraham as our father, for I tell you that out of these stones, God can raise up children for Abraham. So children mm-hmm. just out of stone. There's more, you know, and we talk about the virgin birth, and of course, it matters because Jesus, the very points that we've been making, it's beyond the simple bloodlines. But of course, you know, it's interesting that the mother comes from the bloodline to fulfill the promise, but also to fulfill this greater purpose. And the one aspect that's very fascinating is Melchizedek. Mm-hmm. And Hebrews 7 is where we hear about Melchizedek. Of course, Jesus came in the order of Melchizedek. This Melchizedek, this is verse 1, was king of Salem and priest of God Most High. And people point out he was a king and a priest. Mm-hmm. There's only one other person who is a king and a priest in the Bible, and you might be able to guess who that is. He met Abraham.
0: And of the God Most High, which
1: right.
0: Abraham had not even, I mean, this is how basically Abraham learns the truth about God,
1: right?
0: This singular God,
1: right? He met Abraham returning from the slaughter of the kings and blessed him, and Abraham apportioned to him a tenth of everything. First, his name means king of righteousness, then also king of Salem, means king of peace, without father or mother or genealogy, without beginning of days or end of life. Like the Son of God, he remains a priest for all time. So Melchizedek represents or embodies this concept that we've just discussed with how salvation through Christ is not predicated on bloodlines at all. Mm-hmm. And so it's very interesting that the concept or this individual named Melchizedek, who appears in the Old Testament and is referenced here in Hebrews 7, has this element in verse 3 in Hebrews 7, without father or mother or genealogy. You know, it's just driving home that point that, like, yeah, bloodlines really don't matter when it comes to the salvation in Christ.
0: Yeah, and without beginning, days, or end of life. And, you know, Melchizedek is probably, for me, the most interesting guy in the Bible.
1: Yeah.
0: And there's a lot of, theology around Melchizedek as being a sort of pre-incarnate Jesus, yeah. Right? Which is interesting because it comes at the very beginning of Abraham. Of course, Abraham being the basis of everything that comes after. But this was sort of before Abraham was Abraham, like before right. he served God in the way that we think of him. And so you have a pre-incarnate Jesus, which you would have to have, you know, if God was going to be starting this project with humanity, you know, after Adam and Eve and the Tower of Babel and everything crazy. It's like, okay, time to start the new chapter here. Sends the logo, sends who we would later know as Jesus, to start and kick the whole thing off, introducing Abraham to the one and only God. And even it being known and explicit, Abraham knowing and it being explicit that Melchizedek had no father, no mother, or any genealogy,
1: right?
0: No beginning or and no death, no nothing. He just sort of disappears from the story, kind of mysteriously. Well,
1: it's not just for us either, as sort of, I don't know, normal people, but for the priesthood. I think that's also because we've been talking about this whole context of the kings and royalty and the bloodline of the royalty and the kings and all this. Melchizedek squashes all of it in a sense because, you know, not only is our identity not rooted in a bloodline when it comes to Christ, but priesthood and kingship are also not defined by genealogy when it comes to the grander things. So, you know, it almost makes it so the royalty, the royal family, and, you know, even Trump and all this, they're almost like LARPing, right? It's almost like a big LARP of like, yeah, we're so special because we're in this bloodline. But really, it's almost like it's just playing pretend almost, you know, under this context of an eternal king who actually matters, you know, and the blood that covers all the people, all the sins of the world. So I just think it's very interesting that there's a contrast between how the world marvels at human bloodlines and genealogies and what the Bible explains as like, no, this is where true salvation lies for mankind. And it doesn't have anything to do with your genealogy, you know? So it's a very interesting, I'm looking at the time, Basil. It's very close to the time I have to get out. So
0: oh, yeah,
1: look at probably us go. Thank some people. Did you,
0: last thing.
1: Yeah. Okay.
0: Let me just mention this because no family reunion. We've been paying a lot of attention to Trump and what, you know, how the whole economy of elites works. And of course, no family reunion or big fun meeting of elites would be complete without the gifting of a magical object. Here King Charles presenting his tribute here to Trump.
2: Fourth Submarine Squadron in Australia, playing a critical role during the war in the Pacific. Her name? HMS Trump. So tonight, Mr. President, I am delighted to present to you as a personal gift the original bell which hung on the conning tower of your valiant namesake. May it stand as a testimony to our nation's shared history and shining future. And should you ever need to get hold of us, well, just give us a ring.
1: He got a big bell.
0: Hilarious.
1: He got a bell. Yes,
0: it's the bell that stood on the conning tower of a submarine during World War II called the HMS Trump.
1: Oh.
0: Now, if anybody's wondering, it was 1944. This was a couple years before Trump was even born and significantly before his name was Trump. And on the official record, it's named HMS Trump for no reason and for no one.
1: So so the HMS just doesn't stand for anything, or what?
0: It's Her Majesty's ship.
1: Okay. Oh, Her Majesty's,
0: His Majesty's ship.
1: Okay.
0: HMS. It's like USS, you know, USS Gerald Ford. Yeah. HMS Trump was a submarine just named Trump, and it's named after no one or for no particular reason, except that this line of submarines, they all started their name with the letter T. So Trump, Triton, Tiptoe, things like this. This was this series of submarines. the three I named were actual ones. There could have been a TikTok. It was decommissioned in the 60s. Apparently, they've just been holding on to this bell that's been attached to the HMS Trump for many, many years, since longer than Trump's been alive. And, you know, I did some reading about the HMS Trump, and it did, you know, it blew up some Japanese boats. It did pretty good in the war.
1: Yeah.
0: But nothing really super weird about it, except every ship or submarine in the English Navy has something called a pennant number, which is basically just its sort of fleet number kind of thing. And the pennant number of the HMS Trump was P333.
3: 33 is the number of completion of the Great War.
1: Wow.
0: So there you go.
1: Can't make it up, another,
0: And it's interesting, too, because, you know, of course, we pay attention to all these gifts that Trump has given. You know, if you're talking about the elites, you know, when they do their thing, money doesn't really matter necessarily amongst peers in the elite class.
1: Right.
0: They like to gift and trade in magical objects.
1: Yeah.
0: We've gone through a lot of Trump's magical objects he's sort of famous for. But this one, the bell from P333 bearing Trump's name, being gifted, and you know, his little joke there, which the king got a lot of laughs, you know.
1: That's probably that, I mean,
0: he got a lot of even this joke, but he told a bunch of, he was really, everybody's apparently having a hoot and a holler over there with King Charles.
1: What did they put in the tea?
0: Yeah, exactly. But he's saying, hey, ring this bell if you ever need us, if you ever need some, just give this bell a ring. And of course, we won't go into the deep and storied sort of occult and alchemical importances of bells, of course. That also goes into ancient architecture and like free energy and like, you know,
1: That's right. The Nazi craft that was called
0: Tartaria.
1: The bell.
0: Bells as a sort of like frequency weapon, all this
1: and
0: kind of
1: bail,
0: stuff.
1: But, yeah.
0: But there you go. We just had to make sure that we put in the record of all of Trump's magical objects. He's now got this bell.
1: Nice.
0: Very and good. To put it into the record, Gons, we are on the value for value model. We do not accept any money from corporations, commies, cartels, royal bloodlines, nothing. We're entirely sustained by producers of the show, and you might be wondering, who are the producers? Well, the producers are you, folks. We're on the value for value model, which is our way of doing our best to keep ourselves out of the twisted mousetrap that is advertising, the economic theology of the world, where buying and selling of attention and trust and consciousness is how, you know, so many pieces of media are sort of forced to operate. But value for value is different. We only exist because real human beings like you put value back in. And that value can be in the form of time, talent, or treasure. We've got tons of wonderful producers coming and keeping the show alive in so many different ways. But you can learn more or become a producer by going to canarycry.support. And executive producers. Oh, first of all, big old shout out to all of our monthly producers, those who
1: thank you.
0: Commit and pledge to supporting us on a monthly basis to keep the value going. We could not do anything without you. So God bless you guys. But the executive producers are those who come in, support any individual episode like this one for $100 or more. And we call them executive producers. We got a few to thank. We have a new executive producer. He's going to get demooched, so get that one ready. But okay. I want to start by thanking a big old thank you to executive producer Robert S.
1: Robert S. Thank you,
0: Robert S. S. Thank you. And Robert S. comes in for $1,033.83. Amazing.
1: Wow.
0: Which, of course, makes him instantly eligible for a place at the Canary Cry Roundtable of Knights or Dames. Robert S., I sent you a little message there. If you would like, we'd be honored if you gave us a knight name and a protectorate. And that's what happens, folks. When you produce the show for $1,000 or more, it could be all at once, like Robert, or it could be over many, many years. But those who produce the show for $1,000 or more, we are saving them a seat at the Canary Cry Roundtable of Knights and Dames. So hopefully soon to be Sir Robert. He sent a note here that says, I've been a long time listener, like 13 years long.
1: Wow.
0: I've been broke. I've been broke all of those years. It's been on my heart to finally demooch. The Lord has blessed me and I will bless y'all. Hope this executive production helps. May the Lord always be with y'all. Well,
1: thank you very much,
0: executive producer Robert S. And here's a big old demooching.
1: Trumpet is going off.
0: Amen. Thank you very much. And you know, it's producers like Robert. Again, you know, it's funny because we have lots of wonderful producers, but considering our long history of doing what we do, it's always extra exciting when somebody's, you know, been around for 13 years and hear us talking about, you know, producership 100 times a year or something. And finally, you know, the Lord sort of releases them to produce the show, because we understand it's a whole thing. But it always works out this way, Guns. When things start getting a little tight around here, when we start looking around, we're like, okay, Lord, all right, it's up to you if you want to keep us doing this. The Lord always works on somebody's heart to come in and change the game for us.
1: It's interesting how that works.
0: Thank you very much. Yeah, thank you very much, executive producer Robert S. God bless you.
1: Yep, thank you.
0: And especially thank you for being sensitive and obedient to what the Lord wants you to do. But that's not all, Guns. We also have executive producer Sir Igorius, Baron of the Squatting Slobs.
1: Sir Igorius is back.
0: He's back, baby. He's back. He comes in for a nice round number. And for those who don't know, here, let me know ya. If you produce the show for a nice round number on the 10 or the 5, that's you saying you'd prefer we don't disclose the amount, so we don't. If you don't mind us disclosing the amount, you make it kind of a funky number. Put 33 in there, 33 cents, 77 cents, 1, 2, 3, 4, something like that. And we'd love to share it with the group. But thank you to Sir Igorius, Baron of the Squatting Slobs.
1: Yeah, thank you very much.
0: And of course, last but not least, we've got the one, the only executive producer, Sir LX Protocol V2, Baron of the Breen Protocol. Coming in for $100.33. Illuminatus! Supporting the show for 483 episodes in a row and executive producing for 137 in a row.
1: Thank you, Sir LX Protocol. And
0: just as a note, of course, Sir LX Protocol held the former record for executive producerships at 126 in a row. 137 is 11 more than his former record.
1: Ooh, World War 11.
0: World War 11. Just a couple of other producers we want to thank. Came in under the executive producer amount. Rebecca T comes in for $32.45.
1: Thank you, Rebecca T. That's interesting. $32.45.
0: Yeah. She's on a 19 episode streak.
1: Amazing streak.
4: Yeah, she's on a streak.
0: Keeping it going. We have producer Bruce W comes in for $11.11.
1: Bruce W, thank you very much. 11.11.
0: And this time, Sir Casey the Shield Knight came in for his $7.77.
1: Hey, thank you, Sir Casey. Appreciate you.
0: And Sir Casey is on a 623 episode streak, the longest streak in history.
1: 623. I don't even know what that number is. It's so high.
0: Do you have Sir Casey's jingle anywhere? Do we have it laying around?
1: Oh, yeah.
0: There he is. Thank you, Sir Casey. That concludes our list of financial producers who came in over the $7.77 mark, which entitles you to have a note read on the show if you'd like. We have some people who come in under $77.77, usually to keep a streak going, and I want to thank them real quick because it's Wednesday. Of course, Dame Tinfoil Hat, Keeper of the Seeds.
1: Thank you, Dame Tinfoil Hat.
0: Is on a 206 episode streak. We've got Veronica D on a 573.
1: Veronica D, thank you. Streak.
0: And that's it. We thank Sir Casey for his streak. There you go.
1: All right.
0: Amazing. Okay. Amazing. Let's see. I don't know if we had any art come in or not.
1: We had one track come in from
0: Lil Owen
1: that we'll play right at the end here, as long as we can get here on time.
0: Yeah, yeah, sounds good. I want to give a shout out real quick to the Kansas City meetup.
1: Oh, right.
0: Because we had the Kansas City meetup on the 25th?
1: I think
0: and
1: so.
0: I had it open here and it's gone. So let me reopen it. Here we go. Kelly's Westport Inn was the perfect place to meet new Canarians and catch up with familiar ones too. We had lunch, great conversation, and an epic game of darts before heading over to the Demon Hunter concert. The concert really took me back to my metalcore days. We even rattled some cages when we were waiting in line for the concert. I'd like to give a shout out to Highline Haas, who came all the way from Dallas, Texas to hang out with us. Good job, Sir Jacob, Highline Haas. Okay, so I mostly came for Demon Hunter, but still, you never know who are going to meet at the Canary Cry meetup. Blessings, Sir Rightfoot Joy. Thank you very much, Sir Rightfoot Joy, and everybody who showed up at the Kansas City meetup. And if you are someone who learned about the show from some weirdos standing in line at the Demon Hunter concert, say hi, send us an email at canarycryradio@gmail.com.
1: Yep, do it.
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0: That's right. Shall I thank the rest of the producers, Gonzo?
1: Yeah, let's do it real quick.
0: Get out of here.
1: Yeah,
0: okay. We have some producers who help us with their time. We couldn't do without them. Of course, we want to thank the Timestamper.
5: Timestamp, it's hard work. Timestamp.
1: Yeah, I think it's Jade Bouncerson.
0: It was Jade Bouncerson. Yes, Jade Bouncerson got your email. Thank you. We're praying for Jade Bouncerson, who's been a little sick today. So, these recent
1: days. Last couple
0: days, producers out there, pray for Jade Bouncerson. We got to keep her top notch. Of course, thank you to Jam for heading up the Telegram channel. Thank you to Adam42 for heading up the Discord. Here's the thing, folks. Are you aware of the GATE program, the Gifted and Talented program that happened in the 90s, early 2000s? 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Go get connected and go talk about the GATE program. Thank you to Joe for your feedback. Thank you to Clank for everything you do, Clank. Read your email today. God bless you, buddy. And of course, a big old thank you to Sir Ike for everything he does to keep us alive. It's really amazing. And to you, dear listener, share the show. Please share the show. You got to share the show. Do your duty as a drone in the beehive to share the show and wake up the other little bees. I don't know. It's not a perfect metaphor, but we call it rattling cages, and all you got to do is walk right up to them, grab by the cage, and then you shake it.
6: The end of the world occurred pretty much as we had predicted.
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0: Ever! Rattle a few cages! Rattle a few cages!
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1: Ask Noah.
3: You know what, Gons? For the outro here, we forgot to play Liquid Bacon's speakpipe message.
4: Oh, okay. Here's Liquid Bacon.
3: Okay.
4: Is it playing?
3: It's not playing.
4: It's giving me the spinning wheel. Hold on 1 second.
3: Oh, no.
4: There we go.
3: Oh, no.
5: Hey, Canarium. This is Liquid Bacon's. It is Wednesday, my dudes. Montanica and I were having a watch party last Monday on the episode, and it was freaking awesome. It was like mystery unscientism theater 3000, and so much freaking fun. Anyways, I just had an idea that if whatever Canarians were free to that were watching the show anyway would want to go and drop over in the Discord voice channel. I know I pop in there, I guess, as much as possible to see who wants to jump in and talk, because it's fun. But I'm probably available on Wednesday, every other Wednesday and Friday to join in. But I just had a thought that it could be a theme, because it was super fun hanging out and making stupid comments and everything. But yeah, anyways, hope you guys are having an awesome Wednesday, and take care. Bye.
3: Boom, thank boom. You, Liquid Bacons. Go to the Discord channel. Get in on that watch party. All right, everybody. Thanks for listening to this episode of Canary Cry News Talk. Make sure to tune in next time. But until then, think outside the cage.
4: Here's Trump, 33 seconds, announcing that they're going to release alien files in front of the Artemis people visiting the White House.
6: Yeah. Thank you, Mr. President. I have two questions for you. First, on the topic of space, do you have an update on the UFO files and what might be, when we're going to be seeing those?
7: Well, I think we're going to be releasing as much as we can in the near future for some reason. And I guess it's just a reason that's been in the minds of people for a long time. And that is such, they want to find out about the UFOs. And anything having to do with UFO or related material, and we're going to be releasing a lot of things from that we haven't. I think some of it's going to be very interesting.
3: Going to be very interesting.

0: man. Bye, Gold. Bye.
1: This is the United States of America, for God's sake.
2: I wanna shake things up, shake things up. I wanna shake things up, shake things up.
3: Leave the bird alone.
2: I wanna stir up some controversy.

0: You are listening to the No Agenda Stream, where freedom lives and censorship comes to get its ass kicked.
1: Something, are you gay?
2: Well, the short answer to that is yes. The long answer to that is yeah!
3: Pop now. You have a cute little gay boy in your life? Send him this video. Hey, little guy.
4: Why is everything, everywhere, so gay all the time? Why are teen girls to middle-aged moms acting and talking like gay men? Why is the sexual promiscuity and braggadocio you used to see only in gay bathhouses now become the hobby of millions of heterosexual women? We're going to look at the gayification of America tonight. And if you think that Jussie Smollett was the cream of the crop when it comes to hate crime hoaxes, well, you ain't seen nothing yet. Wait until you find out who's been paying for the biggest hate crime hoaxes of all later tonight

going to go back 9 years. We're going to go back 9 years tonight. I'm going to refresh you. We're going to talk about the Unite the Right rally in Charlottesville, Virginia in 2017. Probably the biggest scandal of Trump's first administration. So the basic facts about this. This took place in Charlottesville, Virginia on August 12th, 2017. And the rally was, well, there were two parties, actually. There were people on the right wing of the political spectrum, and there were people counter-protesting them on the left wing of the political spectrum. And the people on the right were there, at least in part, as a reaction to the proposal to remove a statue from Charlottesville of Confederate General Robert E. Lee. It's considered absolutely fine. In fact, it's compulsory to tear down such statues, but it is not considered fine or even allowable to object to tearing down such statues. Now, you will remember this incident because of the image you have in your mind of the guys with the tiki torches. You see them there on your screen. We got another one here, one of the famous close-ups showing two guys, one looking like he is screaming in a deranged fashion. And the BBC captioned this photo you're seeing on your screen of Peter, I believe his name is Svetyanovich. They captioned that with, quote, "I'm not an angry racist." They do this deliberately to make you, the viewer, see people like Peter as nothing but angry racist, just an avatar for evil. Here's what the BBC had to say in text and contemporaneous coverage. Far-right white nationalists who attended rallies this weekend in Charlottesville, Virginia, did not cover their faces as they marched around with lit torches, chanting slogans like, "You will not replace us." But they're now facing online backlash as Twitter users identify and denounce them. Calls have been made. Don't you love the passive voice? Calls have been made. Who did the call making? Oh, nobody knows. Calls have been made to have them kicked out of universities and sacked from their jobs. Cole White, one of those who attended the rally, has now reportedly been fired by his employer, the Top Dog hot dog restaurant chain in Berkeley, California. The sacking came after he was identified by "Yes, You're Racist," a Twitter user who has been publicly naming and shaming those who attended the rally under the hashtag #ExposeTheAltRight. Meanwhile, Peter Svetyanovich, a 20-year-old student who was captured in one of the most widely shared photos, has defended his right to attend the Unite the Right rally, which centered around opposition to the removal of a statue of Civil War General Robert E. Lee. CNN had this to say. Well, first, one of the famous pictures of a Dodge Charger car backing up and hitting people and making them fly through the air. You remember that. CNN said in their contemporaneous roundup, counter-protesters met white nationalists and other white groups at the side, excuse me, other right-wing groups at the site of Saturday's Unite the Right event hours before the rally was set to start. Clashes broke out and police began to disperse crowds. Local officials declared the rally a, quote, "unlawful assembly," and the governor declared a state of emergency. About 2 hours later, a gray Dodge Challenger rammed into a crowd of counter-protesters walking down a street in downtown Charlottesville. The driver slammed the car in reverse and fled the scene backwards. The suspected driver was arrested later that afternoon. Now, there would be no calls for states of emergency and no declarations of unlawful assembly a couple of years later when Black Lives Matter thugs burned down American cities throughout the summer in 2020 when everyone was supposed to be locked down for COVID. This kind of shit is only ever directed at conservatives and only ever directed at conservative white people. White. And he keeps saying the word white until it stops chafing people. We need to get over that.
It's only ever directed at people who the left can characterize as racists. Now, you will also recall that all of the mainstream media and the Democrats claimed that Donald Trump was defending neo-Nazi racists when he responded to this rally. You will recall that he did say, you'll recall that the media claimed that he said that neo-Nazi racist groups included, quote, very fine people. You'll also recall that the media characterized this as Donald Trump saying that neo-Nazis themselves, as a class, are very fine people. Here's a headline, contemporaneous from The Atlantic at the time. Trump defends white nationalist protesters, quote, some very fine people on both sides. Here's from that article in The Atlantic, contemporaneous in 2017. President Trump defended the white nationalists who protested in Charlottesville on Tuesday, saying they included some, quote, very fine people, while expressing sympathy for their demonstration against the removal of a statue of Confederate General Robert E. Lee. It was a strikingly different message from the prepared statement he delivered on Monday and a reversion to his initial response over the weekend. Speaking in the lobby of Trump Tower at what had been billed as a statement on infrastructure, a combative Trump defended his slowness to condemn white nationalists and neo-Nazis after the melee in Central Virginia, which ended in the death of one woman and injuries to dozens of others, and compared the tearing down, it's a very long run-on sentence, and compared the tearing down of Confederate monuments to the hypothetical removal of monuments to the Founding Fathers. He also said that counter-protesters deserved an equal amount of blame for the violence. Quoting from Trump, what about the alt-left that came charging at, as you say, the alt-right, Trump said. Do they have any semblance of guilt? I've condemned neo-Nazis. I've condemned many different groups. But not all of these people were neo-Nazis, believe me, Trump said. You had many people in that group other than neo-Nazis and white nationalists, Trump said. The press had treated them absolutely unfairly. He was correct about that. This was framed, of course, in The Atlantic as an appalling defense of evil racists. Here's CNN. Headline, the 14 most shocking comments from Trump's Charlottesville news conference. Here are a few things that they consider shocking. On their list, number 5. On how he viewed the weekend violence and who was responsible. And they give a quote from Trump, and that quote is, I watched those very closely, much more closely than you people watched it, and you had a group on one side that was bad, and you had a group on the other side that was also very violent, and nobody wants to say that, but I'll say it right now. You had a group on the other side that came charging in without a permit, and they were very, very violent. He's talking about the counter-protesters on the left. He was correct. He correctly stated what happened. That is a fact. It's not an interpretation. It's on camera. It did happen. The counter-protesters were also violent. Why is that shocking? Why does CNN find that to be a shocking statement? Number 6 on their list of shocking statements. Defending the Unite the Right demonstrators against accusations of racism. So I'm going to stop there for a second. CNN is saying that defending people against accusations of racism is itself a shocking act. That defending them is shocking. Because if someone says they're racist, they are racist. Do you understand? So Trump's quote, not all of those people were neo-Nazis, believe me. Not all of those people were white supremacists by any stretch. Those people were also there because they wanted to protest the taking down of a statue of Robert E. Lee. He is correct. Not everyone was a neo-Nazi. He was correct that many people there were upset that the Robert E. Lee statue was going to be torn down. Why is that shocking? Or is it that anyone would defend someone against accusations of racism that is shocking? Yes, that is what it is. Number 7 on their list of his shocking statements. Echoing the right-wing argument against removing

0: Trump's quote. So this week, it's Robert E. Lee. I noticed that Stonewall Jackson's coming down. I wonder, is George Washington next week? And is it Thomas Jefferson the week after? You know, you all, and he's talking to the media, you really do have to ask yourself, where does it stop? So that's a shocking statement. Why is it shocking to argue against removing a Confederate monument? Why is it shocking to defend a right-wing view? What makes that a right-wing view? Honest question, what makes it a right-wing view to say, don't tear down statues of historical figures? Why are right-wing views themselves considered shocking and out of bounds on their face? That's just a sample. That is a tiny, tiny little snapshot of the absolutely hysterical, pitchfork-wielding media coverage about this event that went on for months, no, years. Years of this shit. Frothing hysteria. Here's the New York Times. Headline, Trump gives white supremacists an unequivocal boost. That is the most direct lie I saw while I was researching the contemporaneous media coverage for this segment. It's just blatant lying. How did Trump give white supremacists a, quote, unequivocal boost? Why? Think about it. Think about the logic. Why would Trump go out of his way to say that not everyone there was a white supremacist if he thought that being a white supremacist was just fine? Why would he say that? Do you see how it doesn't make sense? Then Speaker of the House Nancy Pelosi was typical of Democrats, and all of them echoed her stance and said similar things. Here was her tweet at the time.
1: Congress must censure real Donald Trump for his repulsive defense of white supremacy in the wake of hashtag Charlottesville.
0: I know that's a really shitty Nancy Pelosi impression, but she's a really shitty person. Here's what Trump actually said in response to this. What he actually said, not the spin. Notice in this clip, we're going to play two clips. Notice the combative questioning from reporters. Notice how they shout over him. They're not actually asking him questions. They're posing things in the form of a question, but they're not asking questions. They're making accusations, and they're angry when he has the temerity to not allow them to make the accusations. They're trying to force a frame, and they're trying to force an interpretation. And when it didn't work on Trump when he was standing there live, they just lied and falsely characterized him as saying neo-Nazis are very fine people. Let's run the first clip, please.
2: Putting what you're calling the alt-left and white supremacists on the same moral plane.
3: I'm not putting anybody on a moral plane. What I'm saying is this. You had a group on one side and you had a group on the other, and they came at each other with clubs, and it was vicious, and it was horrible, and it was a horrible thing to watch. But there is another side. There was a group on this side, you can call them the left, you've just called them the left, that came violently attacking the other group. So you can say what you want, but that's the way it is.
4: On both sides, sir, you said there was hatred, there was violence on both sides.
3: I do think there's blame, yes. I think there's blame on both sides. You look at both sides. I think there's blame on both sides, and I have no doubt about it, and you don't have any doubt about it either.
4: And
3: if you reported it accurately, you would say.
0: Okay, so they turned that into, Trump said that neo-Nazis are very fine people. Actually, no, you know what? We've got another clip to run you, and then I'll do the commentary. Let's roll number two, please.
5: They showed up in Charlottesville.
3: Excuse me.
5: To protest.
3: Excuse me. They didn't put themselves down as you. And you had some very bad people in that group. But you also had people that were very fine people on both sides. You had people in that group. Excuse me. I saw the same pictures as you did.
0: See what they're doing right in the middle.
3: In that group that were there to protest the taking down of, to them, a very, very important statue. And the renaming of a park from Robert E. Lee to another name. George Washington was a slave owner. Was George Washington a slave owner? So will George Washington now lose his status? Are we going to take down

0: Excuse me. Are we going to take down statues to George Washington? How about Thomas Jefferson? What do you think of Thomas Jefferson? You like him?
1: Okay, so you hear them. They're not actually asking him questions. Because the minute he tries to answer, they start screaming again. They try to shout over him. It's so disheartening. So, I mean, even though sensible people see that now, and this reads as normal to us now. This reads as normal. It's not normal. This is not the normal adversarial. The press is supposed to be adversarial to power. They're supposed to be at least skeptical and often adversarial. This is way beyond that. This isn't skeptical at all. But now it's normal. Now people see it and they don't even object to it anymore. The media reaction to this was classic Cluster B personality. Classic narcissistic manipulation. Very borderline personality, in fact. It was all black and white thinking. No nuance. If Trump didn't say that every single person there on the right was as horrible and bad as the actual neo-Nazis, then that means Trump loves neo-Nazis. Really, this is like your borderline girlfriend waking up in the morning and getting angry at you because you cheated on her in a dream. That's what this is like. You can see and hear the same words that I see and hear that Trump saw and heard. Trump is making distinctions. He's making nuances. He's trying to be fair, but he's not going to do the black and white thinking they want him to do. He has to keep saying, excuse me, they will not stop interrupting him. He's telling the truth that the leftist agitators were as violent as those on the right that day. That happened. He's telling the truth that being on the right doesn't mean you're a horrible person and it doesn't make you a neo-Nazi. Being a neo-Nazi makes you a neo-Nazi, not being on the right. American media will not hear this. That's unacceptable to them because they're narcissists, they're liars, and they're manipulators. If they can't bully the president into saying what they want him to say, they will just lie and then claim that he said the lie that they put in his mouth. There is no public figure who has been subjected to more narcissistic abuse than Donald Trump. Not in living memory. The truth has been entirely reversed for a decade about him. And I'm sorry to say that it worked on me until about 6 or 7 years ago. I am furious that it worked on me, and boy, it worked real well. Now, a note on the killing of leftist demonstrator Heather Heyer at the rally. That did happen. We showed you a picture earlier of a car hitting people. That car was driven, I believe that was the same car that killed Heather Heyer, by James Alex Fields Jr., who, here's why I'm telling you this. When I was researching this, I saw a number of claims on websites and on social media that James Alex Fields Jr., who was convicted of murder for driving that car and killing Heather Heyer, I saw a number of what appeared to me to be credible rebuttals of his murder conviction. And I read through some of them, and they made a good argument. They made it look like he'd gotten railroaded. But I kept digging, and I kept looking, and I kept looking at more sources. And yeah, I'm sorry, but I may change my mind tomorrow. But from what I saw after all that reviewing, even though that guy wasn't involved in organizing the Unite the Right rally, it does appear that he did this deliberately, and he knew what he was doing. He confessed to it. But I wasn't sure what the truth was. I was ready to say maybe this guy got railroaded. That's the problem with this stuff today. I don't care if you're on the left or you're on the right. You can try to have a good faith opinion that you think aligns with the facts, but there is so much manipulation out there. I almost came on and said the opposite on this show. So word to the wise, be careful. He apparently admitted, James Alex Field Jr., that what he did was racially and politically motivated. And that's obviously a heinous crime, murdered that woman. But it appears to be a case of a guy, remember, he wasn't actually connected to the Unite the Right rally, but he was emboldened to commit violence by the atmosphere. Rather like how Tyler Robinson, allegedly, killed Charlie Kirk after feeling emboldened to take out right-wing bigots. We're going to come back to that idea in a little while. But again, James Alex Fields Jr. had no connection to anyone who organized the Unite the Right rally. Even the prosecutors admitted that. So even if you're on the left and you want that to be true, your friends on the left aren't making that claim either. Okay. So now that your memory is refreshed about what occurred in 2017, what does the Unite the Right rally really look like to you? Does it seem like a clear-cut case of a well-organized, powerful, organic group? Well, it didn't look that way to the recently deceased comic strip writer, Scott Adams. You know him as the guy who wrote the comic strip Dilbert. He became a cultural commentator who was then later canceled, lost his strip, lost his newspaper jobs for being a racist. Rest in peace, Scott. You are one of the people. I remember the first time I watched your video where you talked about, hey, white people, stay away from black people because they want you dead. And I was a little shocked. Yeah, I'm on your side now. You were right, and you were right years before I was. I'm with Scott. Yeah, I avoid black people now, except the ones who get through the filter and show me that they're not fucking insane. This is what Scott Adams said about this in 2023. So that was 5 years after the incident. His tweet: what are the odds those tiki torch carrying neo-Nazis from Charlottesville would only rally once? Feels like it was an American intel operation against Trump. That's my working assumption. So that's what Scott said. Have you heard of the Southern Poverty Law Center? It's a nonprofit charity, a law firm founded in 1971, ostensibly as a civil rights law firm. Over the years, they've grown into a fundraising juggernaut. The SPLC claims to see racism and lynching everywhere. They send direct mail solicitations to left-leaning donors, scaring the bejesus out of old ladies and claiming them that if that donor doesn't act now, racism and hate will lead to even more death. That's how they fund themselves. They have about $130 million every year in revenue. Their own financial statements show that they have total assets approaching $1 billion. We've got a screenshot for you. I circled the total down at the bottom. It is actually $829,180,221 they've got in the bank. That's a lot of checks from boomer leftist women. A lot of checks. Wonder what they spend it on. Well, the SPLC says that it spends its money tracking what it calls hate to protect America from bigotry and the consequences therefrom. Here is, from just yesterday, cover shot right on their website, Southern Poverty Law Center dismantling white supremacy. Now, I drew that red arrow to direct your attention to that statue. You see that statue there? That's a statue of Robert E. Lee. I want you to keep this image in mind as we go through this, okay? This is their webpage as of yesterday, after the news I'm about to tell you. They're very bold. It is, in fact, the very statue in Charlottesville that the Unite the Right protesters were trying to stop from being taken down, although it was eventually removed in 2021. So keep that in mind. The Department of Justice has also been wondering what the Southern Poverty Law Center spends its money on. So they investigated, and they believe that they've found the answer. Guess what? It appears that the SPLC spends their money on things like, ready for it? Paying the organizers of the Unite the Right rally in Charlottesville. This very one we're talking about. Oh, this is so good. The SPLC has just been indicted by a federal grand jury for funneling millions of dollars to actual neo-Nazi extremists, including those who organized the Charlottesville rally in 2017 that they're now trying to fundraise off the back of on their website as of April 25th, 2026, after they've already been indicted for this bullshit. The people they've been paying also allegedly include the Ku Klux Klan. That's right, the very KKK itself. And also include the National Socialist Party, which you know as the Nazi Party. National Socialist. Nazi. So did we? Yeah. So we're showing you the front page of the official. Don't ask me why in 2026 the official copies of things on government websites, legal documents, are photographs of printed pieces of paper that look like they were made on a typewriter. I have no idea why that is considered more official than an electronic version, but there it is. All right. I'm going to give you a little bit from the federal indictment. Quote, the Southern Poverty Law Center's stated mission included the dismantling of white supremacy and confronting hate across the country. However, unbeknownst to donors, some of their donated money was being used to fund the leaders and organizers of racist groups, including the Ku Klux Klan, the Aryan Nation, and the National Alliance. The SPLC's paid informants, they call them field sources, engaged in the active promotion of racist groups at the same time that the SPLC was denouncing those same groups on its website. Another quote from the indictment. The SPLC also had a field source who was a member of the online leadership chat group that planned the 2017 Unite the Right event in Charlottesville, Virginia. That source made racist postings under the supervision of the SPLC and helped coordinate transportation to the event for several attendees. The Southern Poverty Law Center's stated mission included the dismantling of white supremacy and confronting hate across the United States. Okay. So, the SPLC paid a member of the organizing team behind Unite the Right, paid them to help organize it, paid them to put racist posts online. So they're soliciting money from lefty donors and civil rights baby boomers, mostly women, to fight the menace of white supremacy. But there wasn't enough white supremacy to fight, so they had to take Mrs. Smith's dollars to make the white supremacy happen. They had to buy the white supremacy. That guy on the organizing committee of the Unite the Right rally, the informant paid by the SPLC, well, according to the DOJ's indictment, they paid that one man himself $270,000. They've been doing it for a long time, according to the indictment. Quote, there's no quote here for the screen, Kevin. This is just me. Starting in the 1980s, the SPLC began operating a covert network of informants who were either associated with violent extremist groups such as the Ku Klux Klan or who had infiltrated violent extremist groups at the SPLC's direction. So that's right. The SPLC is alleged to have been paying actual Klan members of the actual Klan, and one of their informants was the, quote, Grand Wizard of the United Klans of America. I don't have an answer for this, but I got to tell you, when I was going through the indictment, the KKK has some very strange names for their officers. I don't know what Grand Wizard is goofy, but they've also got an officer title called Exalted Cyclops. It sounds like a furry convention. Another one of the SPLC's informants was an officer in the National Socialist Movement, Nazi, and was a member of a group called the Sadistic Souls Motorcycle Club. And that club is a branch of the Aryan Nations organization, which is what it sounds like. So this indictment traces millions of dollars in payments from the SPLC to leaders of actual Nazi groups and to actual KKK leaders for years, starting in the 80s. They did this through setting up shell companies, fake companies, so that no one would be able to trace the cash. Now, remember, their money comes from leftist donors that they scared with their fundraising. The reality in America, I know people like this. I have my dear departed friends, God love them, and they were wonderful people, but they were in fact civil rights baby boomers. And they did write checks to the Southern Poverty Law Center and the ACLU. It worked on them every single time. they had some scare story about that. My friends believed that black people were in danger of being lynched all over the country. Really? These people aren't fake. They're really out there. The reality in America for decades is that there is no serious organized Nazi or KKK organizations with any power to do anything. Does that sound shocking to you? Sit and think. Think about your own life for the past 25 years. Think back 30 years or 40 years if you're old enough. Try to bring to your mind one single incident of the KKK storming a town or killing a black person. Try to think of one single incident that you can recall that made national headlines of violence from a neo-Nazi group that targeted gays or Jews. Try to think of one incident that was even a tenth of the scale of what Black Lives Matter did in 2020. You can't, because they don't exist. And I'm not saying this to be lectury, because I used to believe this stuff too. But you know what? It just, if this stuff was this common, don't you think you'd remember it? Don't you think it would have been on the news? When I started to reflect on this, I thought to myself, how in God's name was I convinced to believe this stuff? I'd never seen it with my own eyes because it isn't there. Yet I believed it. All right. Actual far-right violence in this country is vanishingly rare, almost non-existent. Though we're told it's everywhere. Joe Biden told us that white supremacy was the greatest threat to America. His administration worked with the SPLC to decide which groups and individuals were labeled as promoters of hate speech. That was anyone on the right they didn't like, such as commentator Matt Walsh, who is listed right now today, you can go check, on the Southern Poverty Law Center's Hate Watch page under the category General Hate, Anti-LGBTQ. This is their text that accompanies what you're seeing on your screen. Quote, Matt Walsh is a blogger and talk show host for the Daily Wire website. He frequently demonizes LGBTQ plus people and promotes racist and anti-transgender conspiracy theories. Walsh leads a campaign against gender-affirming healthcare that has targeted American hospitals with harassment and has advocated executing doctors who provide healthcare to transgender people. Walsh is also known for perpetuating the notion of anti-white racism. Oh, this is so terribly written, which is grounded in white supremacy and spreading conspiracy theories about supposed campaigns of anti-white violence. Well, none of those things are conspiracy theories. They're all true. No, Matt Walsh does not advocate executing doctors who provide health care to transgender people. Matt Walsh has advocated executing doctors who genitally mutilate children. I support his position. I too, Joshua Slocum, on this day, April 26, 2026, I would like to see doctors who do this to children tried, convicted, and put to death in public. Yes, I think they should be killed. Correct. Legally, through execution. Yes. I'm going to normalize this shit if it kills me, okay? Unbelievable. This is another example of something we thought we knew being entirely wrong, being the opposite of what we believed it was. That was a big topic on Disaffected last week. Most of you who watch and listen right now are not leftists, I know. Some of you may, and if you are, thank you. Thank you for listening, genuinely. But many of you used to be leftists like me. You may have thought of the Southern Poverty Law Center the way you thought of the American Civil Liberties Union, as a pillar of light in a dark world of hatred and racism and bigotry and violence. The ACLU, of course, evolved into a leftist propaganda outlet, just like the Southern Poverty Law Center. They've nailed their mast to the wall in favor of genital and chemical mutilation of children, something that they call gender-affirming care. The ACLU, however, once, 1977 to be specific, defended the rights of actual Nazis to march in a parade in Skokie, Illinois. Now they participate in social and legal cancellation campaigns against anyone to the right of Saul Alinsky. I doubt the SPLC was ever on the side of right and good, not even from the beginning. Even though they were founded in 1971, even when they were founded then, their screaming claims of widespread anti-black racism in America in 1971 weren't true. Wasn't true. Black people weren't in danger in 1971. I think they would always have ended up where they are today, because that's where they started. If there's anyone in your life who is on the left, who you think has the emotional capacity to reevaluate issues and people and organizations that they've been committed to, try to find a way to share this information with them. I know there are many, maybe most, who won't listen. They're under the sway of the cult, at least for now. Emotional investment, personal emotional identity investment into being a leftist blocks people, or again, and this can happen on the right too. Anytime you invest your personal identity in which party you belong to, who you go to bed with, the color of your skin, the same problem happens. This blocks people from admitting that they can see reality. It can first stop them from seeing reality at all. That happened to me. But even when they start to see it, they won't admit that they see it. So they continue the lie for a little while until they're ready to finally drop it. I did. It stops them from admitting to themselves that they've been misled and made a fool of. That is how most people are going to react. But not all people are fully indoctrinated, and not all people are irremediable. Some leftists can be reached. A huge portion of you guys who watch this show, you are disaffected former leftists. There's a reason I named the show this. You were able to see the truth eventually. And while it doesn't seem this way because the left still has the cultural megaphone, more than half the country voted Republican last time around. Hardcore leftists have peeled away, and more will peel away. So this is my encouragement to you. Please do what you can, but temper your expectations. Only a minority of people in your life who are on the left will be willing to hear this or willing to contemplate it. Only a minority. More of them are going to look askance at you, and many of them, including your families, including people who say they love you, will call you a racist. They'll say that you're radicalized, and they'll say that you're super scary alt-right, and they don't want their children associating with you. That is going to happen. Expect it. But not all of them. So please try to reach them. All right, come back after the break to talk about why everything is gay all the time, including straight people. This upcoming segment features pregnant mothers trying to ensure that their sons come out of the womb gay. And it also features ABBA disco tracks. See you on the other side.

0: nationalists, okay?
1: 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What is Biltong? 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And the stuff is absolutely delicious. It comes in a variety of spice levels. I usually get the low spice stuff, but I have friends who love the ghost pepper, even though it hurts. 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But I want to show you. 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So you just stick it in the fridge once you get there. Rip open the top here. 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And Kevin, you should probably cut away to the end of this after I put it in my mouth because nobody wants to see me chew. But I want to tell you that if you want Biltong, be sure to use promo code Josh to get 10% off your order. Mangez. Well, it's another day. And another brown boy brutalizing a white girl. What I'm about to show you happened on April 20th, 2026 in New York City, in broad daylight, as you'll see, and apparently to the delight of someone who was filming it, and it sounds like he was giggling while he took the video.
2: Yeah, hold up, right? I just smack the shit out of you right now, right?
3: Do it!
2: No, you stand right here.
3: You will.
2: No, he's staying right here.
3: Fuck away from me.
2: He's staying right here.
3: Well, no, she got your pussy.
2: That's because you're oh, what? Me, my pussy.
3: Oh, no!
2: Yo!
3: Yo! No!
1: I don't know what to say. This is today. This is the real world. It's not only, look at right out on the street. I know I say this. I say right out on the street all the time and in broad daylight. Because, dear God, I know you remember a time in recent living memory when people would be afraid to do this because they'd get caught and punished. There's no fear anymore. Part of what protects us from brutalization and crime is the fear of punishment. That's gone now. It's all gone. We are all, not just people who live in New York City, all of us are unsafe now because there's no fear in these psychopathic criminals because we don't punish them. We let them back out on the street. Or we tell people who are victimized by them, stop crying. Why do you hate being raped by black people? Are you a racist? Well, by the way, this motherfucker is allegedly 14 years old, awfully big for a 14-year-old boy. The girl he did that to, 15. We've got his mother. We've got the perpetrator's mother speaking to the news. Take a listen to what she had to say about her baby boy.
4: Did he say why he stomped on her head?
5: She's been a bully to him. That's it.
4: She's been a bully to him.
5: Yes, from
1: she's been a bully to him.
5: Class is what they have, and some messages what I sent to his phone from her. We learned she's been a bully to him and pushed him down, and he fell.
4: So then he picks her up because and stomps on her head? That justifies that?
5: No, they were, what I learned is like, they were friends. They aren't friends overall in general because they go to the same school. You understand?
4: Yeah.
0: That would show that she's bullying them.
5: Yeah, we have it. It's online.
0: Do you know the name
6: of the other? What do you mean it's online? Online where?
0: You know her name?
4: Was he trying to get her phone number? Was he trying to date her?
5: He has her number. She's on Instagram. She's on WhatsApp sending messages. And enticing him.
6: So where are the texts that we can
5: see them?
6: Where can you see the text?
5: Okay,
6: but where are the texts online?
5: Go on WhatsApp.
4: Did he say why?
1: He was bullying her. She was being bullied to him. Get your fucking Indian ass out of my goddamn country, you scumbag. And your fucking shithead son, too. She's a psychopath. She was bullying him and she pushed him down, claims this woman. She also referred in another, I don't have the clip for you, she called her boy a humble Christian. Get them all out of the country. Kick her out. Kick him out. If either of them are citizens, strip their citizenship. Deport them. How much more of this? How many more years will we have to endure this before it becomes socially acceptable to stop black and brown people and black and brown foreigners from committing violence against American citizens? Oh yeah, black and brown. I mean it. You don't see German immigrants doing this to other Americans, do you? You don't see Englishmen doing this to Americans, do you? You don't see Danes doing this to Americans, do you? Gee, I wonder if there's something about cultures like India, Pakistan, and sub-Saharan Africa that's a little bit more fucked up than Europe. Do you think? Oh, I am making up for years and years of being a goddamn idiot simp for these people. It's going to take us years. And this actually, we may never get there. This may never stop. We might be too far gone already. Because white people alone, among every other racial, national, and ethnic identity group that have ever been measured by sociologists who poll on this, white people alone, no other group on the face of the earth who's ever been polled responds as we do, white people alone feel more fondly toward other races and more negative to their own people. It is a peculiarity of white Westerners of European extraction. I don't know what the answer is for it, but it's real and it's sick. We have a death wish. We have a rape wish too. You've seen it on this show repeatedly. Do you remember the killing of Austin Metcalf by black 17-year-old teenager Carmelo Anthony? Austin Metcalf was knifed to death at a track meet in Frisco, Texas on April 2nd, 2025. Fellow 17-year-old but black Carmelo Anthony allegedly killed him because Austin told him to get out of a seat that Carmelo Anthony was not entitled to. So Carmelo Anthony killed Austin Metcalf, stabbed him in the heart, one shot right in the heart. Because Austin was white and no white man going to tell a black man what to do. We all know that's true. The very next day, Austin Metcalf's father, the father of the boy who had been murdered less than 24 hours before, got angry on camera being interviewed. Oh no, he wasn't angry at his son's murderer. He was angry at people who were trying to make it about race. That's what got his anger response. That's not normal. It's not sane. This pattern is repeated over and over and over again. White people in America run to make excuses for violence that comes from black and brown people. Their first and highest priority is not protecting themselves. It is not protecting their own children. It's not even grieving for their own children. Their first priority is to urge sympathy for black and brown people and to lecture fellow white people to make sure that they never, ever, ever, ever, ever, ever, ever notice or say that black and brown people hate whites, have declared open season on whites, intend to rape and kill whites, and are raping and killing whites. You may not say that. But they can, and they do, because they escape just consequences, because the white liberals, and not just the liberals, I'm sorry to say, conservatives are like this too. They will make sure that the black and brown people escape just consequences. Now, problem mothers are another evergreen topic on Disaffected. It's been clear to me for years that we have many more abusive, neglectful mothers in this country than anyone will admit. In fact, it seems it's pretty clear that more than 50% of the child abuse in this country is from mothers, not fathers, and yes, the science bears this out. The Health and Human Services Department's Child Maltreatment Report from 2022 shows that 52% of documented child abuse cases have the mother as the primary perpetrator, and that goes way up past 70% when we look at neglect specifically. But I bet that it's worse than what the statistics show, because modern America does not see child abuse as child abuse when it's something that mommy does, especially if it's mommies who want to emasculate and feminize their sons. I mean, hell, shows like Good Morning America put mothers like Jeanette Jennings on to talk about how they helped their son, a boy named Jazz Jennings, get his testicles cut off and his penis inverted because he was really a girl. That is presented as love on breakfast television. No one has to be ashamed of mutilating their child because we just don't call it abuse, we call it care. If we treated violent, forcible stranger rape the way we talk about child abuse, calling it gender-affirming care, we would call that rape loving, respectful wooing. Coming up here, we've got a perfect example. Look at this woman on social media posting video of her pregnant belly, talking about how she wants to make sure that her son comes out gay. To accomplish this, she plays ABBA disco songs next to her pregnant belly. No, it's not just a joke. No, it's not a joke, and it's not funny. Women like this mean it. Do you think her eventual son has a chance in hell of a normal boyhood with a mother like this? Let's roll it out, please.

0: Nasty slut. You won't be surprised, I know, to see the other mommies and mommy groupies on that thread who were cheering her on. Here's a still image from conservative commentator Cam Higby. And he writes, a mother posted on TikTok that she's playing, quote, gay music next to her baby bump, hoping that it will make her son gay. The entire comment section is flooded with to-be mothers and mothers sharing techniques they used or are using to make their own kids gay. This is disgusting. And Kevin, I'm going to ask you, when you put up this video next, leave it still for a moment. I want to read to the audience the first few tweets. So, and then we're going to scroll through it. So I'm not going to try to read the usernames. First one, my son just officially came out a few months ago. Celebration emojis. Next one, my son is 4 and exclusively listens to Sabrina Carpenter. Hopes are very high. Next one, I didn't start my transition until just recently because I was never given the space to explore who I was as a child. Seeing the moms in the comments section who let their kids be who they are without judgment gives me a bit of hope. Next one, from Claire Louise. My 4-year-old son's favorite color is rainbow. Okay, let's play it out and scroll through it. Now, as a gay man, this comment section is making me tear up. Thank you for being so loving and accepting, moms. Another one. My guy just wants to do theater camp this summer, and I just... And then a picture of a woman, like, celebrating. The amount of moms in this comment section hoping for a boy like me is kind of giving me the feels. I miss my mama so much. Next one. I'm a gay man. Seeing all these supportive moms in the comment section means everything. Next one. My son skips during baseball. He's the sweetest. Hoping for you moms. Next one. My boys are 12 and 14 and I'm losing hope. Then next one. I can confirm this worked for me, manifesting for you. Next one. My son's favorite earworm currently is Bad Romance, a song from Lady Gaga. All right, that's enough to give you a sample, but this went on and on and on and on and on and on. Did you notice all the gay men there with abnormally close relationships with their mothers? Did you notice how many of them think that this is sweet? I lived this. I know what it is. It's not sweet. It's cluster B. It's abuse. And it is poison to a boy's soul. As a young man who was introduced to the world of drugs and anonymous gay sex in my teenage years, I remember when there was still a modicum of shame attached to acting like a drug-addicted slut. Not now. Somehow, against all expectations, the normal world of heterosexuals has embraced the most lascivious aspects of gay male culture. Straight people, your culture is now gay culture. Gay male raunch culture. I discussed this last week on our weekly Thursday live stream with my guest Mike Harlow, who does his podcast Microaggressed and also Pimpcast. You should check him out. You should definitely be watching our Thursday stream. Here's a clip of what we talked about the other day on this subject.
1: There is nothing that a gay man could do that could ever be frowned upon other than, you know, not be a communist, of course.
2: Yeah, well, I mean, look at our entire social movement has been named after one of the 7 deadly sins.
1: Yeah. Yeah.
2: Pride. Right?
1: And that's not
2: a that's pride a root problem right
1: all.
2: There.
1: That ain't a good thing.
2: No, it's not. You know, praise me. I'm a proud gay. I used to say shit like this and it makes me cringe at my former self. I was callow and young and narcissistic and ignorant. But I used to say, you know, I'm a proud gay man. What the hell are you proud of?
1: Yeah.
2: What does it mean to say I'm proud of who I like to sleep with? What does that even mean?
1: It's so dumb.
0: So sometime at some demonstration that I can't even remember where it took place in about 1990, I was screaming, "We're here. We're queer. Get used to it." I didn't expect that starting in the 2010s, normal straight America would not only have gotten used to it, but would have adopted queerness right into their own hearts and homes. But that is what has happened. In 2026, heterosexuals have taken on the sexual practices and the sexual signaling that used to be the exclusive province of gay men. Frequent casual sex and then bragging about it, trawling apps for hookups, are now common practices for many young straight people. And modern media reflects this. It used to be that you had to hunt for what we called art movies if you wanted to see beefcake on beefcake action. But now you can't turn on a sitcom, a drama, or a crime procedural without a gay sex scene or a monologue from a tedious young woman who explains to you that she's not actually a girl. What normal people today will do, including chemically and surgically mutilating their own children to, quote, change their sex, outstrips even the obscenity of all-night bathhouses in New York City in the 1970s. For more than 10 years now, young women, girls really, have been parading down the street dressed and made up like drag queen prostitutes. Young men boast about their gooning sessions. For those of you who don't know, that's a reference to masturbation in front of a computer watching porn. And they do it with no embarrassment. Millennial and Gen Z women talk openly about their body count, how many people they've slept with. Yeah, we use serial killer terms for this now, body count. Or about how they appear as models on the porn site OnlyFans. That's just prostitution. Gen X women, and older, I'm afraid, are now paying surgeons to zip-tie their faces into stretched gargoyle masks, while clothing stylists shoehorn them into outfits that are deliberately designed to spill bosoms and backsides out at the slightest misstep. America, take in the gayification of everything, everywhere, all the time. The libertinism and sexual narcissism that the heterosexual world indulges in today is something that we never used to see outside of the gay ghettos in major cities. And it happened remarkably quickly. Where did this come from? Why did it happen? Well, I can tell you where it came from. It came from gay men and from RuPaul's Drag Race. I repeat myself. As a 51-year-old celibate-by-choice homosexual, not saying that you have to be, only saying who I am, and as one who's gone conservative, it's remarkable to watch conventional society adopt the destructive depravity that I now, thank God, I escaped from. I've seen things that can't even be described on this show. And now you have too, Mr. and Mrs. America. At school, even. Have you been to a major city in June? What used to be called the Gay Pride Parade, that happened on one day in the year, has been stretched into something called Pride Month. This past year, 2025, is the first time in more than a decade that there seems to have been a little bit of a decline in these over-the-top Pride Month celebrations. And what are the activities in which pride is being taken? Well, there are things like inflatable kiddie pools where men can stop and relieve themselves on other men for the delight of spectators. Right out in broad daylight, right there on the street that you're walking down with your kids. But that raises another question. Why the hell are so many parents bringing their kids to these bacchanals? These are literal orgies. Why are you bringing your children? Why is this family fair? Why do we have drag queen story hour? What I can't tell you is why formerly normal, conventional people in America have adopted the degrading sexual practices of the lewdest segment of our society. It's easy to see why it happened to kids like me. But it's hard to understand why it's been taken up by parents and kids in any town, USA. As a naive 16-year-old from a troubled home, I got into gay rights activism way too early. And like the majority of kids who come from abusive homes, I went down a path of early alcoholism, drug abuse, and promiscuous sex supplied by the adults who sit on the sidelines like buzzards waiting for roadkill. My teen years came at the tail end of the AIDS crisis. That was a crisis brought on by gay men themselves, although I was too young to see that then. It was much more satisfying to rail against President Ronald Reagan for not doing enough to save the gay community from its own debauchery. It was much easier to do that than it was to put the blame where it belonged. Gay men did AIDS to themselves. Nobody else did anything to us. To be a young homosexual in those days was to be indoctrinated into a myth of victimhood. And I think it's even worse now. Kids like me thought things like all straight people want you beat up or imprisoned. We believed that gay men had to meet each other in brambles and bushes in parks for their assignations because society had driven us into the shadows. Gay men were dying of AIDS because the government, not because the government didn't want to do enough research, but because they were having anonymous, unprotected sex. I believed all this stuff for way too long. Many young gay people still believe this. It's amazing to me that the twinks I see out there who talk, I've experienced homophobia. No, Skylar, you haven't, actually. You've been gassed up by everybody. Homophobia? Are you kidding? The majority still come from homes. The majority, not all, but the majority. Of gay kids come from homes where we were abused and neglected, and we leave those homes eager to be embraced by what seem to be caring adults from our new chosen families. Those adults, most of whom were once child victims themselves, become our predators. None of this stuff that I believed was true. Gay men did not and do not meet up for sex in park bushes because they're unable to rent motel rooms, or they don't have their own apartments, or because society drove them to it. They did it, and they do it today, because gay men, on the whole, are inclined to risky, dangerous sex and public promiscuity. We're perverts. So why are straight people and straight kids today acting like the sexual minority class? Why are we seeing so many public school teachers being outed as online prostitutes or screwing, raping, that is, their boy students? When most Americans used to know, and very recently used to know this, that children need a mother and a father to grow up in a healthy way, why is it that about half the country or more today thinks it's perfectly fine for two gay men to raise a baby without a mother? I don't know why. Having lived the fabulous gay lifestyle, I know that narcissistic sexual self-indulgence and libertinism is a living death. The louder that a participant screams that he's having the time of his life, the more depressed, addicted, and dysfunctional he actually is. Normal America, straight America, please hold the line. Your children deserve better than this. They deserve a lot better than the life I lived. Your kids don't have to do that. You deserve better. Society deserves, we all deserve better than this. Yes, you will be told by modern permissive people that you have a phobia. That's just the 21st century version of useless sexual hang-ups, man, that gross hippies used to bang on about in the 60s and 70s whenever they met somebody who got married and went to work instead of attending key swap parties. Don't give in. We've been giving in for so long that we have created a society where a Grammy-winning country songwriter, we featured him last week, feels no shame posting a video in public in which he mocks the baby son that he bought from a surrogate because the child has no mama. Ha ha ha ha ha. How much lower can we go? That's up to you.
3: Pop now. You have a cute little gay boy in your life, send him this video. Claudia. Hey, little guy. I love how gay you are. I love that you're a really cute little gay boy.
0: If you are disaffected about the people around you, whether they're in your family, they're at work, they're at your academic workplace, they're at church, if you're having a hard time dealing with people who can't talk honestly, who have unreasonable expectations of you, who treat you as a moral contaminant if you don't agree with their political views, and you need an ear to talk to, I can be that ear for you. I offer 1 hour video or phone coaching and consulting sessions privately and confidentially through my website, joshuaslocum.net. It's not therapy. I'm not a licensed mental health therapist, but it is therapy adjacent. I am conversant with the process, and I've lived through the cluster B life at home. I know what it's like, and I can tell you, of the hundreds of people that I have spoken to over about the 3 years that I've been doing this, I haven't heard anything from any of my clients that isn't familiar to me, either personally or because I've heard it from somebody else. So if you're out there and you're feeling alone and you think that my family or my friend group is crazy in a way that other people aren't, believe me, it's not just you and you're not as alone as you think, and we can talk about that. So if I can be helpful to you, or you know what, if you just want to hang out for an hour and have sane conversation with somebody who's not going to tell you that you are a moral contaminant because you're a conservative, we can do that too. It doesn't have to be heavy. If I can be helpful to you, look me up at joshuaslocum.net. Check out my calendar. 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Those are the portals we use for people who want to become financially supporting members, frankly, producers of this show. You get the same content on either place. We just have a couple of different platforms. It's easier for us that way. But there's also essays and sometimes some humor that doesn't show up on the show. So when you become a paying subscriber, you're supporting the show, but you're also getting writing and, forgive me, content that I think is worth your while that you won't get on the show too. And we'd really appreciate your support. That is how we pay to keep this show going. And if you are not interested in being a monthly supporting subscriber, although, wait a minute, I'm not going to go there yet. I'm going to tell you why you should be. Because you get an invitation to our private members-only Discord. We just welcomed a couple of new members this past week. Thank you very much. It was nice to see you. That is a spot of social media where you don't get most of the nonsense and the bickering that happens in other places. There's probably 400 to 500 people in our Discord. They're not all there at the same time, but who talk with each other. It's a good group of people. Disagreements, when they happen, generally get resolved like adults, and most people just have a really good time, and they offer each other advice and support, as well as talking about current politics and culture. And I show up there too. So if you want in, you need to be a monthly paying subscriber, and it starts very low at $5 or $7 a month, disaffectedpod.substack.com or

the mail, and you will get back a little bit of sourdough powder from me, where you can start making your own bread without having to make the starter yourself. As you guys know, I've been on a sourdough baking kick, and I am, as a matter of fact, I'm going to do the first batch tonight. I'm going to spread out that liquid sourdough starter on parchment and dry it out, powder it up so I can put it into little packages for you guys as a thank you. So if you want that, send us a donation, send a postcard and tape a penny to it to Disaffected Productions, 89 Main Street, Box 1027, Montpelier, Vermont, 05602.

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1: All right, first up, these brothers on TikTok, I haven't seen anything this hysterical in years. I'm not going to try to gild the lily by making my own jokes because these boys have it down pat. They are making fun of influencers and they're a phenomenon. Let's watch it.
2: You guys have been begging, so I'm going to deliver. We're trying this new drink. Let's take a moment for the cup. Hello.
3: Oh my gosh, you guys, like, I'm literally obsessed. It's like literally in a cup. It's like giving cup.
4: Right.
3: First, let's start with the tap.
2: Oh my. I'm honestly surprised it's yellow and cold like it is.
3: There's like a sheen to it, I swear, and I'm obsessed with that. Oh my gosh. If you guys could smell this. Like, I don't know why, but I'm like scared.
4: Me too. Should we get out of the car?
2: I'm scared.
3: Get back in the car. It's okay.
2: Hello. Do you think it'll be good?
3: Don't be scared. Get back in the car.
2: The consistency is like literally jiggling. Okay, I was gonna go to drink, but let's check out the straw, you guys. Are you guys seeing the sheen? I think it's compostable. Oh my god. Okay, I'm scared. I'm gonna put it in. Oh my gosh, it's so cute when it's paired together. Goes in seamlessly, and I think that's really by design.
3: It's scary because it's like slushy. Like, what if I like get a brain freeze? But first, a sponsor of Seeky. There's a way I can like link it.
4: You can link it on the TikTok shop.
3: I'm like, I'm scared.
4: Do it.
3: Wait, this is like crazy. This is like the craziest thing ever.
2: Here we go.
4: Oh my.
3: I can seriously taste the pineapple.
1: Well, you know what? I can influence too. Put up the first one, Kevin. You see that? Those are both giving cup. And this one is giving pencil. And this one, I did this for you guys. I'm giving hand. I'm giving you hand. And this is definitely serving clock. Clock it. Clock it. That part. Looks like people are finally getting up, fed up with influencers. I'm so glad to see this because I'm seeing even more mockery of them. This one from this guy.

0: He's eating his nail. Why are they all like that? What are they doing? How many weeks ago was it when I did when I talked about the lack of actual personality in the young crowd? Like they don't have actual personalities. They're not distinguishable from each other. They have a collection of affectations and accessories. They're all like this. I'm sorry, not all, and not your kids. Now, you may have caught, I'm not going to play it for you because she's so irritating, but you may have caught actress Anne Hathaway in a recent interview about one of her stupid film projects. She's very on trend, and she told an interviewer that she hopes to live a very long life, inshallah. Yes, that she said that, inshallah. Yes, the Muslim phrase. Because that's hot now in lefty Hollywood. If you say God willing, you're a bigot. But if you repeat the Muslim ooga booga, you're a super great person. I'm not going to subject you to that interview, but I do want to point out to you something that I noticed in freeze frame. Take a look at this. Do you remember this facial expression on the, look at that interviewer up there. Does that seem familiar to you? Because it sure does to me. Where have I seen that before? Oh, that's right. Uh-huh. The Sydney Sweeney interview. I just want to give you an opportunity to respond. What is that face? I'm seriously asking, audience, I'm asking you, please tell me underneath in the comments under this video, tell me what that face is about. I don't understand it. I see it a lot. It's that scrunched up, like, I want to smile, but I'm constipated face. It's weird. What emotion, what stance is that projecting? Tell me in the comments. I'd really love to know your hypotheses. All right, disaffectants, keep your faces on straight this week. You hear? I'll check in on you next Sunday.
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9: He's the one doing the boosting.
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10: You smug motherfucker.
11: By the way, I want to say hi to my one little fan out there. Hello, Smokey.
12: I hope them aliens are real so that I have more things to fuck.
13: Not that I'm running out or anything. Hey, welcome back to the Bowl. It's been forever. It is just another Tuesday. Don't worry about anything. Just come on in and make yourself comfortable. It was like not Tuesday. But then we fixed all of that with the pre-stream, declared it Tuesday, entered the time warp, manipulated the space-time continuum. And now, we're bringing it to you live. The calendar says 4/29. Wednesday? 9! It's still Tuesday. And we're coming to you live from FEMA Region 7. I'm Sir Spencer Wolf of Kansas City.
1: And I'm Dame DeLorean.
7: And you're a bowler. Welcome. Come on in.
1: Right on time.
7: Right on time. Welcome. Welcome back to the Bowl. Tuesday, April 29th. Yes, that's correct. That's correct. Luckily, we can make all the lies we want to when it comes to date time encoding.
1: True.
7: You just type shit out. You just type shit out, whatever. Who's gonna know?
1: It's always bowl time.
7: Who's gonna know? We've been through a lot, bowlers. It's an extra day in the recap, but we're not going to break another record like we did last week. We're just going to roll on through, okay? The day after we last left you, that was a Wednesday, had a little Bitcoiners meetup.
1: Nice.
7: Beers with Bitcoiners. Rug pulled for a third time by the Pickle Tickles in North KC.
1: Pretty gay.
7: They just like... I guess get rented out for the whole fucking building just randomly.
1: That's crazy
7: to
1: me.
7: For this or that. It's like...
1: It's a huge building, so it has to be for a big event.
7: Can a nigga just get a table, though? Like, can a nigga just get a table? I mean, yikes. I understand if you got pickleball court booking whatevers, but, yo, a table?
1: I think...
7: Gonna, like, lock the whole place down, huh?
1: There are other places around... that have pickleball and good food also in our bigger spaces that you might be able to just walk into.
7: I think they're just still mad that they're not getting residuals off pickle coin.
1: Yeah, you didn't airdrop it to them.
7: But it's like, you know, you guys didn't invent the fucking pickle or pickleball or whatever. You just kind of, you have a place here that does that.
1: That's yeah. All. Certainly, they did not invent pickle coin.
7: Yeah, no, that was we three.
1: Mm-hmm.
7: Geniuses. Some geniuses. Sometimes you just have a customer that needs the product, and so the product just appears because the customer's need is there and immediate, right?
1: Yeah.
7: You have a customer. Customer desperately needs the product. Therefore, the product comes into fruition. Just like that.
1: Yeah, especially in the digital age.
7: Tale as old as business.
1: And so where'd you guys go?
7: We ended up going across the street to whatever that place is called.
1: Nice. That's convenient.
7: Just kind of cool. Chuck's Forge or something. I don't know. It was kind of convenient. But yeah, it was a brewery. It was kind of convenient, but it was kind of a pain in the ass. You know what North Kansas City is? Is a bunch of the oldest motherfucking junior high kids in the entire country.
1: Really?
7: Yeah, it's just a bunch of 70-year-old, 60-year-old, 50-year-old junior high kids.
1: Yikes.
7: They were up here doing a putting frisbee golf extravaganza or something. I don't know. I don't think it was quite a tournament, but maybe it was a tournament. I don't know. It was a whatever. So, like, on the back patio and then on the sidewalks, like, around the building, these dudes have, like, frisbee golf courses set up.
1: Oh, gosh.
7: They're throwing frisbee. They're throwing frisbees around. So it's like there's tables outside. We're like, hey, let's go just get one big table outside we can all sit at. Oh, no, you can't sit here. You can't sit here because we're throwing frisbees through between two shrubs at a fucking course over there at a little, like, froth hole. Like, dude, froth is for the park. This is a fucking business establishment.
1: Yeah, and that's a busy road for cars, too.
7: Hey, my guy, this is a business establishment. And how old are you, like 52?
1: So did you have to turn into dad again, but for boomers?
7: I did not give a shit that much. And I had the boys with me, so I was like... I mean, you know, I like... It was like enough to roll my eyes and just walk back inside like, yeah, fuck this. Mm. But dude, like frisbee golf. Okay, don't get me wrong. I also smoke weed. However...
1: Yeah, time and place.
7: I mean, right.
1: Well, okay.
7: You don't see me blowing it out at the back patio in North Kansas City.
1: If both of those NKC places are not ideal, why don't you try that Box City that they have up there? They made a little city out of shipping containers that have different food.
7: Oh, interesting. Like
1: food trucks, but they're using shipping containers.
7: Sure.
1: There's like a tattoo artist in one shipping container, then there's food in many of them.
7: Okay.
1: Then there's like a jeweler.
7: You get a sandwich and a tattoo.
1: Yeah, it's like an outdoor mall of sorts. And so everyone, like if someone wants beer, they can get beer. If someone wants food, they can get food. And it's all outdoor seating.
7: Interesting.
1: You should try that. I don't think there will be any old frolfers around.
7: We'll have to look into it. We're going to start, you and I,
1: the Monday nights.
7: A Monday night meetup once a month up at the Westport Flea, because kids eat free there. But I was thinking about this a little bit more, and I thought, wouldn't it be interesting to have like a kid-accessible Bitcoin lesson as part of it? What do you do every time? You know what I mean? Like a Bitcoin lesson or a money lesson or, you know, some kind of thing like that tailored for, you know.
1: Like an activity.
7: Yeah, something.
1: Hands-on.
7: Like, you know, kids eat free and, you know, bring your kids because we've got kid stuff to do. That would be cool. Like Bitcoiners, we haven't done anything for kids specifically.
1: Oh, that's true. What about the kid coiners?
7: It's like they've been around, you know, they've been invited, but usually they're just like sitting around bored they're out ignored. Of their minds.
1: Yeah, because you're at a brewery, which is like, you know, so, some of them have coloring and stuff for the kids to do, which is nice. But
7: for the kids, I thought that'd be cool. Can't do it right now, though, because the meetup.com is still a shit show. It's like...
1: Fuck meetup.com. You've got like a Noster calendar on your website.
7: Me, I understand that part. I get it. I was saying that long before. But
1: whatever.
7: There's some clingers, bro. There's some clingers to the com, but these clingers also, I guess, have no... I mean, I'm looking at the button that says click here to take the group over, you know? And like, I don't want to.
1: Yeah, no one else sees the button, though.
7: Yeah, because then the next page you get is put in your $200 for the year or whatever the fuck it is, you know? Like, kiss my ass. You can put a date and a time on a fucking website. I don't need to pay anybody $200 to do that. That's...
1: Yeah.
7: Crazy.
1: That's
7: actually
1: asinine.
7: Just so that it can give them a 10% off Shutterfly coupon once they RSVP. You know what I mean? It's so fucking insulting. It's so antithetical.
1: Yeah,
7: to
1: I agree.
7: Every other thing that we do and believe in.
14: But, you know, you may not like this, but every one of us
7: found the group through meetup.com. Yeah, because that's where they put it at the time. You know, if we turn meetup.com off completely, and then we have our website, right, kcbitcoiners.com, then from that point on, everyone will have found us through our website. You know, because that's the only place you can. Ooh.
1: Yep.
7: So, I don't know. I've already had all these fucking arguments and discussions many times over too many years. So, you know, all I know is I ain't putting the money in. And if it falls to the wayside, you know what? Who cares? That's my opinion.
1: Yeah.
7: Who cares?
1: Second.
7: Just start from the ground up. You know, you can't find a website. Then you don't come to the meetups. Ba-boom. Ha-ha. You know?
1: Yep.
7: Like, actually, quality filters are pretty nice.
1: Yeah.
7: Turns out that they're pretty nice.
1: Enjoyed them.
7: Turns out they're pretty nice. And if you, you know, need to, why don't you go hand out flyers at the Price Chopper next time you go? Buy milk.
1: Yeah, true.
7: Like,
1: there's always hitting the streets.
7: You're just desperate for normies, you know, stand outside the fucking post office for a day. You'll see all of them.
1: Yeah, you can attract attention. And
7: shake hands with every normie.
1: Many undesirables that way, too. And by that, I mean more feds.
7: It's like, dog, do we really need this?
1: No, but what we do need, I think, is to support local businesses. And yeah, okay, they might not accept Bitcoin, but Kansas City has such great offerings for food and entertainment that it's like, I don't know. Sometimes I get a little bummed out about the going to the same old places over and over again or going to chains.
7: Yeah.
1: And that's why Westport Flea, I was like, well, you can only get that in KC and kids eat free Mondays. And well, it's cash only. And I know that's going to be a rub with some of the coiners.
7: Shouldn't be a rub. Let's keep it moving because we're only on Wednesday. And this is going to take forever like we promised it wouldn't.
1: Okay.
7: Practice shotgun shooting on Thursday with my buddy Keith. Shout out, Keith. Was doing really well, and it was like raining and windy, and the wind was just blowing the clays all over the place, and I was still pretty good at plinking them.
1: Nice.
7: Realized that my shotgun, which I used last year for skeet, is kind of like the widest choke you can get. It's really for like
1: home defense.
7: Yes.
1: Yeah.
7: Like shooting down a hallway and just spreading it out. Like, let them have it type of shotgun.
1: Sure.
7: A short barrel. Not sawed off, of course, but, you know, a short barrel shotgun that's got a pretty wide open choke. So he's like, hey, use mine. It had these tiny little white dot sights on it so you can get everything lined up.
1: Mm.
7: Feel pretty good about it. So, you know, I practiced and then I came back. We had homegrown hits. Homegrown hits, sand splits, kits.
1: Yeah, that
7: you
1: was
7: had
1: tough.
7: A little like, hey, remember how we used to do it?
1: Yeah, I just manually did it all. Took an extra hour, I'd say.
7: That's crazy. An extra
1: hour. Got it done, though, and no complaints from the QA chat F, so.
7: Sick. So it's just like riding a bike.
1: Yeah, that's right.
7: Friday, my buddies took me to the Royals game. Which I went to one last year, you may recall. We went to this wild, it was kind of like a, I was even sick that day. And I wasn't sure until like the last minute if I was going to go. I was like, I'd already called out of work and I was just like laying in bed all day. Woke up at like 3 to like a bit of a headache and these texts being like, yo, are you going to still come to this Royals game? So I ended up going last year and so glad I did. Even though I felt like shit, the Royals beat the absolute tar out of the Blue Jays 20-1.
1: Yeah, that was an epic game.
7: So this year when he invites me, I'm like, yeah, you know, that was magical last time, and it's fun to get out of the house, you know. So I go this year, even though we're in this fucking horrible start to the season, just doing ass. We had like an 8-game losing streak or something. And, well, wouldn't you know, the boys, magic. I think we fixed them. I think we fixed the fucking Royals just by going.
1: Again.
7: They did end up winning. It wasn't the snap of their losing streak because that had happened like 2 nights before. But then they lost again. Right? Mm. Like, snapped the losing streak and then lost. And then we show up. And they do a pretty great win. And they've been on a win streak ever since.
1: Yeah.
7: They just keep lining them up. So, surely because of our influence and our presence, there is the only reason they figured it out. And, you know, we probably should just go earlier next year.
1: Definitely.
7: Avoid this looking like a bunch of fucking idiots type shit.
1: Yeah. And you caught the fireworks.
7: Fireworks show.
1: It was on Friday, and it was like, yay, we won energy on top of the firework energy. Right.
7: Yeah, because last year we had a Bitcoin night, which was also on a fireworks Friday, which we lost the game, but yeah. Then, you know, it's a Friday.
1: Still
7: anyway,
1: epic so. Fireworks, but...
7: Fireworks are fun either way, man. Either way. The actual shotgun shoot event was Saturday, which, man, I fucking just sucked balls at it. You know, it wasn't at... So I practiced at Smithville in the wind and the rain.
1: Mm-hmm.
7: Felt great. And then Lake Lotawanna... Lake Lotawanna, we call it Lake Lotawanna, was the place of the event, right?
1: Okay.
7: And so the first round he shot like a, fuck, I don't know, like a 13, 14, somewhere in there.
1: Out of
7: 25.
1: Okay.
7: So it's like, all right.
1: 50 kind of.
7: Yeah. Like right in there. A little better than like that. Like a little bit, it's like barely better than 50-50, right? Which I'm like, okay, you know, it's better than last year, but I like, will improve, right? Want to improve.
1: Yeah.
7: And then the second round just fell the fuck off the face of the planet, dude. Got four clays out of the last 25.
1: Dang.
7: Couldn't believe it. I was so fucking mad. Which doesn't help, you know what I mean? It's like a big mental, it's like golf or bowling or anything like that, where it's like, the more you need it, the less you can get it.
1: Yeah.
7: And I don't know. There's just something extra about like waiting your turn in line and all the rigmarole and procedure of it with the other guys, you know, there.
1: Yeah, I can imagine.
7: Versus when it's just me and Keith up at the trap, you know what I mean? And I'm like, pull. And then like, phew, and there's like little pressure. I was seeing them all. Like even the ones I missed up there, I'm like, I see exactly where I missed. I was like up and away. I was in front of it. I was whatever. And I could make those adjustments. By the second round, Saturday, I didn't even know which direction I was missing in.
1: Jeez.
7: There were several where I was like, how did that not fucking explode?
1: Mm.
7: So I left there feeling like a real piece of shit.
1: That sucks.
7: But we did go get this new screen here, the smaller screen at Costco the very same day. So this is our new display here. And we're going to need to get some additional cameras set up.
1: Yeah.
7: Because we want to do kind of like a little newsreader style cut, right? The cameras are not in play yet to be able to do what I want to do with this. But at least we can kind of pass it back and forth toward each other. And this arm is actually a long-ass arm, so it can come out pretty far. Cool. It's kind of crazy, actually, like how many places this can go. So, also, like I said, much smaller. I did severely injure myself yesterday getting the bigger TV put on the wall.
1: A different wall than where it was.
7: I can even just show you really quick. So it's fucking, man, it's a 70-incher. And it's like, it's heavy as shit. I don't know how much it weighs, but putting it up there on that dumbass arm coming off of the wall of the TV stand, I don't know.
1: It's you need an extra set of hands.
7: You just
1: and need, I'm not those hands.
7: You just need another guy on the other end.
1: Yep.
7: And I got, you know.
1: Your oldest guy is 5.
7: Yeah, I got 6 other human beings walking around this fucking house. And they're all useless to me. For any kind of physical, anything I need help with.
1: Yep.
7: Totally worthless.
1: But baking needs.
7: Oh, but if I need it off. I need to grow my tits a bit with some chocolate cake. Well, everybody's got me covered. That's pretty cool. So anyway, that was a fun day yesterday. Speaking of a fun day yesterday, right? We should have been doing all of this shit yesterday.
1: Yeah.
7: And so I'm setting the TV up. Finally get that fucking thing up on the arm. Hurt, just tweaked the shit out of my back. I don't know. It was a little bit tough to get out of bed, but thank God it wasn't as bad as the bowling thing.
1: Oh, that's good.
7: That I did for Cena's birthday.
1: Yeah.
7: where I really massively hurt the whole right half of my body.
1: Yeah.
7: This is just like the lower back above the hip. It's like, I'll be fine, right? What do I do? Sit in this fucking chair all day. It's going to be fine. So the TV, I need to plug the HDMI cable into it so that it can actually be this screen. The old TV had the HDMI cable. Little did I know when I finished in the, that little, I don't know what the fuck you call that.
1: Yeah.
7: Ingress?
1: I
7: don't know. This column here that holds the main water in. When I drywalled that in, I like, apparently that HDMI cable was already in play during that time. And I just kind of drywalled around it. Cool. So like I cut a little notch for the cable to be able to just fit through there.
1: Behind there. Okay.
7: But I did not cut a hole big enough. Like, I never fed the whole HDMI cable through there. Oh. It was already through there. Right? So I just notched out so I wouldn't smash the cable. But the hole wasn't big enough for the plug to actually get through.
1: Oh, boy.
7: So I had to bash a couple holes, one on each side of that thing. Luckily, this whole room is painted black, so nobody's ever going to see that little corner up there.
1: That's right.
7: But what can you do? You got to sometimes bash some walls to get shit done. I snake the cords through, and shit, maybe I can, I don't know, it's quite dark in here. Why do you always keep it so dark in here in the ball? It's crazy. Even though I was just playing with that goddamn remote. So anyway, we're over here, right? And this is where the switch and the nodes live, in this weird little... shouts out to the fun little slot machine. This is a little cube. It's like two metal cubes that, two wire cubes that you'd put like records in. Okay. It's impossible to see because I keep it too dark in here. Regardless, so I'm trying to yank this HDMI cable back through where I've drywalled it in place, and the bottoms fall out of these two shelves, and the switch falls, and the fucking nodes are tumbling down and coming unplugged, and everything's, I'm on a fucking swivel chair, like holding my whole, like half of my electronic life for dear life, screaming for help.
1: Yeah.
7: I ended up having to unplug all of these devices and the switch, and, you know, a lot of networking happens up there, a lot of Ethernet networking. When I plug everything back in, the network was just fucking jacked up.
1: Yeah.
7: That's why we had to postpone till tonight. And I figured out it was two main culprits, okay? And I never would have been able to solve it. I never would have been able to solve it if I hadn't said in the chat, bull after bull's postpone it tomorrow. If I hadn't just said, you know what? It's already 10. Like, we've been, like, cope late starting at 10 for too long anyway. And, like, if I solve this right this second, I've got an hour of prep to do, right?
1: Mm.
7: So I was like, let's put a lid on it. We'll postpone the show. We'll do it tomorrow night. And it was only after that that I could, like, actually just reset and, like, try every single thing. You know?
1: Yeah.
7: Try every single thing it could be. Because the diagnostic tools and everything built into your fucking shitty PC is not helpful for network issues. Nope. You know? It just isn't. It's like, yo, unplug, unplug. It's like, yeah, I unplug, unplug. I unplug, unplug.
1: Yeah, literally everything.
7: The network box, the modem, the router, the switch. The modem and the router are one, so... I'm not really afraid to say that twice, but the network box is its own thing. And the switch, of course, was the main culprit. And I kind of had a sense of this the whole time. But not because it got dropped or hurt, not because any... there were two main causes, and the second cause was tricky, and the first cause was retarded. But I couldn't find the second thing without solving the first thing first. And the first thing... honestly, pains me to even say it, but it was a double-plugged cable into the switch. Double-plugged, so one cable is plugged into two different ports on an unmanaged switch. Well, that causes super feedback crazy traffic to where it's like it, you're basically DDoSing yourself at that point. Because the signal that's going out of one port immediately is coming in the other port, and it's not assigned any kind of
1: right
7: computer, because it's not coming from a computer. It's like
1: just a signal.
7: It's kind of like that meme of like the power strip that's plugged into itself, only that doesn't do anything. The power strip plugged into itself luckily doesn't do anything, whereas having the feedback into the port, that causes traffic flood, right? So fixing that, then I was able to find, there's also another bad device. A TV had direct Ethernet in here, which it just has fucking blasted settings. If I wanted to, I probably could totally reset the settings on this TV for the to work, but it's already cracked. It's the TV we're getting rid of anyway. Mm-hmm. It's good the picture's fucked up. So everything about it is fucked up. So thank God we solved all of the network issues, most of which were my fault. It was just, you got to imagine, all right, I'm like standing on one foot on a swivel chair holding all of my computers and the switch, and I have to unplug every Ethernet cable. And so then I've just got a mess of Ethernet heads, and I didn't take a picture of it because I already had not enough hands.
1: Yeah.
7: So I'm like, all right, we'll just make sure they all get plugged back in because it's an unmanaged switch. So it'll just figure it out, you know? Like, ideally, you'd want them going all in the same ports again, but fuck it, you know? We'll have to just have it figure it out. Well, it can do a pretty good job at refiguring it out unless one of the, unless two of those plugs are to the same damn cable. So it just was kind of coiled up in a way where it looked like two other devices.
1: Yeah.
7: Stupid me, dude.
1: I'm not even tall enough to see up there, so.
7: Yeah. Yeah, but here we are. Just another Tuesday. Just another Tuesday. We should thank some people.
1: Yeah, let's thank the bowlers.
7: For my sanity. For keeping the bowl sane, keeping us sane, we can thank some people. This is, after all, Value for Value podcast. And we're trying to put more value in the show, changing it up, changing the scenery, adding some interaction. Lots of work being done at bowlafterbowl.com. What's the latest for bowlafterbowl.com? We're looking to migrate to our own hosting solution and leave Podbean behind for good. And that will probably come at the end of May.
1: Nice.
7: Where we finally say, all right, au revoir. It's been nice just because you can upload unlimited shit there for just a flat fee, right?
1: Mm.
7: They don't support a lot of the... now, they do support more than they used to. They still don't support a lot of the podcasting 2.0 tags that we use on the show. But we just jam them into the feed ourselves, cowboy style, right? So
1: yeah,
7: that never really was a deal breaker for us. But luckily, BullAfterBull.com handles all of that feed shit now.
1: Pretty cool.
7: It's handling all the pod ping now. In fact, you might see in the chat a pod ping fire early every once in a while. And it's because, silly me, I've integrated pod ping on my site and all the live items. So when I flick a live item live on the site, it shoots a pod ping live. But, of course, I haven't manually updated my feed associated with that because the feed switchover is going to come this week, this coming week. So
1: Ooh. We'll
7: get that going. Another thing about this coming week, by the way, I'm excited to say, on Friday, I will be sitting down with Rev Hoddle and Reed for a little local Bitcoiners
1: nice.
7: Episode. I'm very excited about that.
1: Yeah.
7: Very excited. I reached out earlier in the year. And you're like, yeah, we're kind of booked up until, I don't know, what do you got going on later in the year? You know, you got anything going on in, like, the fall? And I was like, well, you know, we might do a Blocktoberfest, but we definitely have Lorian's big birthday bash in the fall, so.
1: Yeah.
7: That'll be cool. But then this latest episode we did with the Value for Value, they're like, hey, maybe we should get you in. Like,
1: hey, why don't you come on down?
7: Maybe you're not as worthless as we thought that you were in the beginning. No, I'm just kidding. But No, I'm very excited. I had the Farmington guys cancel the entire state homesteader conference out there. I said, look, you guys are going to have to reschedule because Rev Hoddle and Reed got me booked on Casey on local Bitcoiners.
1: Nice.
7: So I'm doing that.
1: Cool.
7: So you guys are going to have to figure that out. And they said, no problem. We understand completely.
1: Bring a little podcasting 2.0 flair.
7: That's right.
1: Into the local Bitcoiners space.
7: That's right. Those guys understand a lot of it, and I just hope to kind of, you know, get a conversation going and bounce ideas back and forth. You know, we're kind of in the midst ourselves of a big, tremendous value facelift. So that's how it's going down.
1: Yeah. Casey Bitcoiners representing.
7: That's right.
1: On that show. That's cool.
7: That's right. Keeping it held down.
1: Yep.
7: PayPal unrepresenting. The last payment is the $0 from Sharky, which was the 420 prank that PayPal played on us all, bowlers. But if you do want to get in on the PayPal action, it's kind of an every other week flow, usually, typically. You can find that still, even though we've redone the whole website. I wanted to make sure to keep in play this thing that I say every week because I'm in such a habit of it. So if you do scroll down to the bottom of any page of bullafterbull.com, you're still able to click a little donate button, which is directly linked up with the PayPal there. And it even has a little icons of all the little credit cards it accepts, which is cute.
1: Mm.
7: It reminds me a lot. It's the same energy as like the... when you see, like, Good Morning America, USA Today, like,
1: oh, all the yeah. little,
7: as seen on
1: these,
7: like, when you have, like, a scam, like, when you have a scam product, yep. and then it's, like,
1: they want you to pay to even, like, access the site, so they have to say, well, look at all the big names that use this site.
7: Right.
1: You could be one of them.
7: It's kind of like being a New York Times bestseller. It's like, well, yeah. you decided and paid to do that. So what does that actually mean to me?
1: Nothing. It's worthless.
7: It is worthless. What is worth something, though, is your value. You know, so if you get value out of the show, then it's just about matching. It's just about pinching it back in. We also, what is it? We call it the first rule, you know?
14: First rule of being a smoker is it's bad manners to keep bumming all the damn time.
7: We do get a majority. We do get a majority of our support these days from the Boostergrams, the podcasting 2.0 integrations here. And I'm just trying to turn on my my boost bot.
1: Oh,
7: because I noticed he's not present.
1: Of course,
7: because of the big ass node apocalypse yesterday. It's my clumsy ass. Dude, I put so many zip ties back around that thing.
1: Yeah, it should never fall apart again. Yeah,
7: it can never fall apart. I noticed, too, like, I put some metal straps on studs to, like, anchor those down.
1: Yeah.
7: But I didn't do anything with the bottom shelf when I did that originally. Shit. So, like, the bottom shelf just fell flat out when I bumped it the wrong way.
1: Yep. And everything was, like, nothing hit the floor. You were like a juggler. You had it all when
7: yes.
1: you started screaming for help. And I came down here and I was able to put my head under it all. Reach up and grab what I could while you put it back together.
7: Yeah. So that was good. Hey, if you want to get on board with this podcast 2.0 boosting, all you got to do is take off all your clothes, go to nudepodcastapps.com. And dance to the song.
15: I'm gonna boost some stats. I've got 40,000 in my wallet. I'm boosting value contribution. This is fucking awesome.
7: Pretty awesome. Pretty awesome. BoostBot does not want to wake up. It's saying failed.
1: Aww.
7: Failed. Why failed? We could say restart. Let's just restart it, see what happens. I don't know what's going to happen. I do know, though, that we can scroll back in the old helipad and see who's been boosting, who's been streaming. It's a little bit interesting this time because, of course, now I'm scrolling down back legitimately to 1 week ago.
1: That's right.
7: When it's usually the 6 days. And let's thank streamers first. I'm trying to establish this as a new good habit, to thank the streamers first, because it's important, the streaming sats.
1: It sure is.
7: Because I'm in a really shit habit of missing it. So we are again going to a week ago. We've got some streams coming in from Rev Hoddle.
1: Hey, Rev.
7: Rev Hoddle. By the way, that's the sound you hear, the bowling ball hitting the pins, as live boostograms or streamed sats coming in. And I happen to be on the stream tab right now, so these streaming sats coming right in. And they're lighting the disco ball up above our heads as well. It's all interactive. We got Chad F. streaming sats.
1: Woohoo!
7: From Cast-O-Matic. Rev Hoddle was coming in from Fountain, by the way. We've got Eric PP streaming from KyrioCaster as well.
1: Yay!
7: Some sats streamed there. Fantastic stuff. Lots of homegrown hits streaming.
1: Oh, yeah.
7: See, that's getting some stream love.
1: It's nice because when you are streaming or doing the auto boost through V4VMusic.com, you're supporting all the different value time splits.
7: Yes.
1: And with Bowl After Bowl, we do have value time splits with the Revs Metal Moment, and of course last week with the local Bitcoiners segment.
7: That's right.
1: So.
7: Yep, so we just use it as kind of just a thank you in a content-specific split, you know, like some points. You know, if you stream or boost during the Revs segment, then 99 is going to the Rev. We just keep the 1% to, like, breed it.
1: Yeah, thank
7: you. And that's it. But, like, that's his stuff. He puts that together, and he gets the value during that time.
1: Yeah.
7: Eric PP, some more streams coming through here, both KyrioCaster and Podcast Guru he's been streaming from.
1: Whoa.
7: Mixing it up a little bit. And, yes, that was you, Eric, to activate the disco ball the last couple times. Cheers. We appreciate it. We also appreciate boosts back on this side of the helipad tab. We did get the belated 420 back in there from Hey Citizen last week, which we appreciate.
1: Yeah, thanks, Hey Citizen.
7: Which means, oh, and we got Preach Bowlers from Bully Steed because we were on some kind of a fiery V4V ramp. And we got the What Lake comment from
1: Raffle T.
7: From Raffle T, of course. So Chad F would be our delineator here. That was 333 sats. It's so much easier when you can look and see the 6 days ago. 333 sats from Chad F. out of Cast-O-Matic. Would have been our first boost after episode posted. And Chad F. is asking us, is the server in the room with you right now? Yes, several servers all in the room with me right now, including the development server that just lives on your desktop.
16: Oh, we don't use the server.
7: Yeah, you do. I hate to inform you that you do actually use a server. 3333, that's four threes in a row from Cast-O-Matic, from Chad F this time. Boosting again, like I said, from Cast-O-Matic. He says, but Spencer, we need everything to be Noster only, and that's why we're reinventing V4V music with Noster music.
1: Gosh.
7: That said, I'm building support for it into MSP 2.0, Music Side Project 2.0, because I want to be a one-stop shop for uploading your music, and you shouldn't have to enter your same damn info into several places just to be everywhere. Yes, yes, agreed. I agree. That's the whole point. You know, these fucking room temperature IQ jackasses that run around posting, like, protocols over platforms, protocols not platforms, all the time. As they hop from platform to platform in little walled gardens, it boggles my mind. It's like, okay, the beauty of both Noster as a protocol and podcasting 2.0 with the podcast namespace protocol, those two protocols, the nice thing about them is that you create one post and publish it, and then it is available on all of the clients, platforms, whatever you want to call them, all of them, the apps, it's available in all of those that speak the same language, that speak the protocol, right? So it doesn't matter what I use. I've been using Wisp over there on Noster lately. Very nice experience, by the way.
1: Yeah, I'm enjoying it.
7: When I first used it, I was like, this is too fast. This isn't Noster. It's too fast to be Noster. But like all the posts were there, so I was like, well, it must be Noster. Because the posts are there. But it's too fast. Like, that's impossible. Pretty cool how he built it. I'm really interested to like learn how he handles all of these relay requests, you know? I have to assume... I'll just tangent it as fast as I can, okay? Every time I talk to these Noster guys, they're always high on using other people's computers to do what they want to do on the internet, right?
1: Yeah.
7: And they always, like, really are proud of, like, how stupid their servers are. We've been over this a number of times. Like, the server can be really dumb. It's allowed to be, like, completely retarded. And I'm like, all right. That's interesting. Why? What is the goal there? What is the end game? You know, and I get censorship resistance, and I get being able to port your own data and travel with it wherever you want, you know, to other servers and to other apps, to other clients. That's really great. That's fine. And in a time where we're like completely threatened and under attack, and like everybody's being silenced in a huge way by like some tyrannical force, you know, people are like, well, that happens right now and we'd shadow ban. It's like, all right, yeah, kind of. Like, in the UK.
1: Yeah.
7: Right? Yeah. You get a knock on the door. Here, you know, you can really say whatever you want. It's kind of like you can say whatever you want. What you want, what everybody claims to want, I don't know how much they actually want this. But what everyone claims to want is for a bajillion people tomorrow night to start magically using Noster and Bitcoin and all the other shit that is right now still cool and fringe. How are you going to do that with a slow-ass, never really quite 100% working experience, right? Which is every fucking Noster client I've ever used, right? Anytime I find one that I like, it gets more shit over time. It just turns to shit over time. And the smoothest experience in terms of speed and accessibility, I hate to say, is Primal. Primal, and you know, they have their own way of caching all this event stuff onto their own little internal server. It's like a private relay situation, as far as I understand. It's not a private relay, because we all use and publish to the same relay, but you know, they cache some kind of internal service to speed things up. Whatever he's got working, I've heard it discussed on a couple of podcasts. It basically looks at your follower list and it looks at what relays they're using to kind of determine your relay stack. And then, you know, when I look at the relay list, it's a few hundred. You know, it's like actually the most robust relay list of all of the fucking clients I've used. But I believe what he's doing on the back end is he's like prioritizing these relays to get the highest value ones first and loading that, and then not waiting for the response from the rest of the 400, right? It's like if he finds other new stuff in the background during all of that, then he can bring it in.
1: And you're talking about Wisp.
7: I'm talking about Wisp.
1: Yeah, okay.
7: But on Wisp, you don't have to wait for all of that to hit. You know, you don't have to wait to talk to every relay on your relay list before you see the thing rendered. It just shows you the first fastest one, and then it keeps putting stuff in while you scroll. This is my understanding. I could be a little bit off on that, but that was the general understanding I got from listening to these. I really like the idea of, and I've already got deployed a relay for the bowl. I'd like the idea of just having our own relay.
1: Yeah.
7: And then having, I don't know, maybe not a fucking retarded relay. You know, I'd like to have a relay where all the bowlers have to worry about, no matter which client they're using, by the way, they could still use whatever, but just punch our relay in. And then I'd like our relay to broadcast to other known relays that everybody uses, like NOS.LOL or, you know, the filter. Dot wine, if you actually use that. I happen to subscribe to that for years, you know, like since I first started Noster, because at the beginning that was the first way I could even really reliably get nice stuff, you know. Like when I first started with Noster, which is a bunch of Chinese spam, really, it was like 60% of everything I was seeing.
1: You sure it wasn't Japanese?
7: Yes.
1: Okay.
7: I'm so sure.
1: I remember seeing a lot of kanji when I first joined and being like, cannot understand.
7: I could tell because it was going pee-pee in my Coke.
1: Yep. It's no joke.
7: No. Sorry, I'm busting into this side rant here, and I'm not even done reading the full Chad F. boostergram. This is the effect of Chad F. boostergrams on the bull. I had definitely come to the conclusion of my point, though, right? Try Wisp. It's pretty nice. He also put it on iPhone already.
1: Nice.
7: So I only had like 36 hours of iOS snark that I was able to throw. Which, by the way, guys, if I'm snarking on something as trivial as the operating system you use, don't take it personal. I'm just having a little seriously fun. I've been on them all. I've had them all. I worked for Apple. I grew up on Macintosh, but you know, we did lose Steve in 2011, and that was a big thing that happened.
1: Yeah. You
7: know, Apple has not really been Apple since then.
1: One thing that's unique in Wisp that I haven't seen in the other clients that I use is the now online. Like, you can see which friends are allegedly
7: that's
1: online.
7: Pretty cool.
1: That's cool. And also, there's like a for you suggested algorithm, but you can just click on follows instead if you want to just have your timeline as you've curated it, which is where I go. My only complaint so far is that there's no Zap value splits. So when I'm sharing songs, I can't do my 99 split to them unless I go to a different client.
7: Yep. Yeah, man, different priorities.
1: But I also don't want to like bug the guy. You know, like I may someday politely say something about it, like, hey, it'd be really cool if you could implement this feature. But I just imagine every day there's like a bajillion people being like, fuck you for having this feature. This shit sucks. And hey, why don't you do this? This is the only thing I care about. And I don't want to be one of those people. So,
7: yeah. So let me see here. I want to make sure that I read the whole boost here because I got sidetracked. Right. Because he was talking about, you shouldn't have to enter your same damn info several places just to be everywhere. And, you know, we were talking about this last week, too. That's why he boosted in. I did add, says Chad F., a test EP of Dorfel's music to Noster Music from Music Side Project 2.0. And if you see anything with the purple DV logo, that was uploaded from a Noster Music app. But I think they took that stuff down. Hashtag stay hard.
1: Yeah.
7: And we are. Diamonds up in here.
1: That's right.
7: Cheers, Chad F. Thank you for the boost.
1: But also cheers to Noster music apps like Tsunami that just pull from the index.
7: Yeah, you know,
1: leverage the existing.
7: It really doesn't have to be so fucking difficult. Like, everybody wants to just restart from square one every time.
1: Yeah.
7: And it's like, well, you know, that's cool, but we've like got a bunch of stuff you can use too. You know, like,

0: right track and you're in the right place, but like, you know, don't just start from scratch. Like, start up here. We're like at step 30. Like,
1: right.
0: Start up here at step 30 where we're at, you know?
1: Also, like, lurk more.
0: Lurk more, you know? Learn a couple of things.
1: Yeah, and have respect.
0: And reach like, out, just, you know?
1: Yeah.
0: That's the thing, is like, guys rarely will ask clarifying questions. They just want to yap at you and huff and puff and blow your house down. You know?
1: Yeah, well, women too.
0: Well, yeah, you got some guys over there too.
1: That's true.
0: I hate to break it to you, but some of the award-winning women are guys over there, actually.
1: The
0: yappers. Some of the literal award-winning Bitcoin women award-winning awards are fucking dudes.
1: Yeah. Every woman should be mad about that.
0: Woman blown the fuck out yet again. Salty Crayon is up.
1: Hey,
0: 333
1: salty.
0: Coming in from Podcast Guru. How do you do that Podcast Guru voodoo you do so well? Just like this, he says, quote, keep calm and key send on. Casey quote of the day. Yes, sir. Thank you.
1: Nice. Yep.
0: Thank you.
1: Oh, it just works.
0: That's what we do around here, is we keep calm, we key send on. Chad F back with 333 again, Castomatic. He said, that's not a guy in a bear suit. That's my wife. Hey, citizen is lurking in the chat.
1: Nice.
0: Love it.
1: Lurk citizen.
0: Lurk citizen. Hey, lurker. What's up? 333 coming in from Chad F. Castomatic. He said, that's not a hot air balloon. That's my wife. He's getting a real kick out of the lane stories, I see. Here's a 2222. That's four ducks in a row at a Podcast Guru from Sylvie.
1: Hey, Sylvie.
0: Welcome, Sylvie, to the bowl. Sylvie says, on the previous episode, I think, Lorian talking about the mountain climber rescue scam, I was crying with laughter, so much so I had to rewind. Us smokers and coffee drinkers really do have a built-in immune system defense. It's just a regular morning over here.
1: Hell yeah.
0: So true.
1: Yep.
0: Holy moly.
1: It's epic. The nicotine protects a lot.
0: Yes.
1: Nicotine, caffeine, weed. It's a trifecta.
0: The trifecta. Here's a 69-69 from me. Wow, I haven't been able to hit this button forever.
2: 69! 69, dudes!
0: Am I the only one who's 69s anymore? 69-69 sats from Sir Spencer, but I was mainly testing this value time split situation, right?
1: Yeah.
0: So I said, how many links can we put into the value chain? Cheers, Rev, Hoddle, and Reed from your buds at bullafterbull.com.
1: Nice work.
0: And a couple other bowlers, including Chad F., Chad F. boosted 3333 from Castomatic, and he said, from our pod to yours.
1: So did the bowler boost through BAB hit their little Noster boost bot that they've created?
0: I did not check, but I'm fairly certain. Cool. I think they told me that they were hitting too. Yeah, so like that would hit their bot, that would hit their... that would affect their leaderboard for that episode.
1: Nice.
0: And I can even see in Helipad the ones that are appended with this local Bitcoiners link in Helipad are the ones that hit that value time split. So it's pretty cool. Like, we can see what's going on. You know, we're not...
1: Verify.
0: We're not just locked into only Fountain Boosts, or we're not locked into any kind of... It's like we can see everything.
1: Through Helipad.
0: The helipad shows you it all because it connects to a Bitcoin node, which you're going to want a Bitcoin node. Okay.
1: Yes. Yep.
0: I'll tell you why later on, all about it. It's going to be great. 2000 sats. That's a homegrown hits boost. Redacted. 420 sats from Chad F. Out of Fountain, he says, V for V, old heads unite.
1: Yeah.
0: P.S. I co-sign anything GG has ever said about V for V, and he's got a link to GG's write up here, The Freedom of Value, which is one of his greatest greatest hits in terms of value for value write ups.
1: Yeah, GG just gets it, which is such a breath of fresh air.
0: It's a relief because, you know, you start talking about

0: value for value, and you get,
1: oh, I'm going to paint my belt. That's never going to.
0: And then still, you also get, well, I don't want to beg for money. And then you, but you know, it's like, but you want to cut a deal with, Manscaped ball shavers or whatever. Like, you want to cut a deal with some of the most retarded products on earth.
2: Yeah.
0: You know, a bunch of people were in the Bitcoin podcast stuff, were like telling you to send all your money to fucking that fat goblin guy that's in jail now. You know?
2: Yeah, exactly. Puke.
0: Like, no thanks. I know me and I can vouch for me. I don't know these other fucking guys.
2: Right.
0: Like, how am I supposed to tell the bowlers to go to some fucking goblin guy and give him money? No. Just like, if you like what we've got, give it to us. Otherwise, you know, do your own thing.
2: That's right. That's why V for V rocks. It's simple and it maintains its integrity.
0: Yes. You gotta love it. Gotta love it that way. What else are we loving? 100 sats from Make Heroism.
2: Hey, Makey.
0: Headed to Showtimes. Oh, that's going to be a Homegrown Hits boost, technically.
2: Yeah, that is.
0: So we're scrolling past Homegrown Hits boost.
2: Good
0: luck. I'm getting deja vu because I've already done this for the streams. That's why it threw me off. I was getting some boosts in from the Mutton Meat and Music this past Friday. They played Like Wine.
2: Nice.
0: So Oystein played some Like Wine, and we're getting some love for Like Wine yet again.
2: That's exciting.
0: Do love that. Here's a boost, though, for Bowl After Bowl. This comes from Rev Hoddle out of Fountain. And he's tagged my little Noster handle. He said, Sir Spencer Wolf of KC took the time to give local Bitcoiners feedback about how we're incorporating V4V into the podcast. We are learning so much from you and your years of experience. Jump to the local Bitcoiners timestamp to hear what he has to say and learn all about the philosophy of value for value. And that's right. In any Podcasting 2.0 app that supports chapters, you can just zoom right to that chapter, and then any boosts during that period, we'll send half of them over there that way to the local Bitcoiners podcast directly. So that's a cool little value chain split. You can give love to both at the same time. And then to address earlier, I believe Eric PP asked in the chat about Bowls with Buds. We'll definitely get some Bowls with Buds going with those guys.
2: Yeah. At least get a Bowls with Buds going.
0: Gotta get one on the books, dude. We gotta cook one up. It's like, you know, I don't know why we haven't had one since I'm sitting around doing nothing all day, every day. You know, throwing TVs on the wall, breaking my entire network.
2: Rebuilding the website. And Nosterifying it.
0: Adding Noster and Lightning is the next thing after this. I got the CDN. I got a Bunny CDN. Cotton Gin, what's up?
2: Look at you.
0: What's up, Cotton Gin? I got Bunny CDN. That's right. So what you're going to do is hit... Eventually, you're going to hit media.bowlafterbowl.com for these files, the video and the audio.
2: Nice.
0: And they're going to be cached and served for Bunny CDN, so I don't get charged directly for the S3 bucket egress, right?
2: Cool.
0: Basically, Bunny gets a cached version that I pay the egress price for, and then they serve it cheap and fast from there. That's the plan, anyway. We'll figure it out. We'll figure out if we lose our ass on this self-hosted thing, but we want to do it. We've been wanting to do it for years and years, so we're finally there. We're finally doing it. And thanks, Rev Hoddle. Thanks for the boost.
2: Yeah, thanks, Rev.
0: Here's one from our buddy Shadrack out of Fountain.
2: Hey, Shad.
0: 939 sats right here. He said, I would love to hear Gigi on again. Great ideas, great show, great hosts. 40 HPW. Yes, I hope you went back and listened to Gigi. He's one of the featured episodes. If you just go to the homepage, bowlafterbowl.com, go right a ways. It was a long time ago. It was episode 168. This was in June of 2022.
2: Wow.
0: June of 2022. That was before even the big Uranus gathering, dude. Like, that was when I was just a baby. I just turned 22. It just turned 32. Wow, holy fuck.
2: You old man.
0: Remember back when I had just turned 32? Holy shit.
2: Pre-33.
0: Where's the roof? I need to jump off of it immediately.
2: It's not tall enough.
0: Lots of boosts coming in from this new product that's called BoostMeBitch.com.
2: Hey!
0: 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So check it out.
2: Nice.
0: We got boosted from there because we bitches too. Make Heroism's boosting in Roa Ducks here, 2222 out of Podcast Guru. And he says Sunday, 7 p.m. So there's my reminder. Now I will be there.
2: Yeah, make an alarm.
0: Sunday, 7 p.m.
2: Eastern.
0: What is it? Don't worry. If you don't know, then we don't want you to know. Hyperspaceout.com. Hello. Play online games with your friends or with weird strangers that aren't your friends yet. Have I done it? Oh, my God.
2: Did you break your mic stand?
0: Dude, I snapped the bolt. I snapped the bolt because I can't stop fucking with this microphone. Right? Yep. I can't physically stop. I'm too autistic to physically stop fucking with this microphone. And now I have snapped the bolt in half. I'm gonna have to hold this fucker for the rest of the show. That's really okay. Awesome. Maybe we can make the show even shorter.
2: Yeah.
0: Very cool. I'm having such a great goddamn time right now. I can't believe I fucking did that, bro. I mean, I can't. Don't get me wrong. I can completely believe it. It's like something I would do right out of my playbook, but it's very much got me angry at myself.
2: You need a fidget spinner or something so you're not touching the mic.
0: You know, I saved so much money because this was the display unit.
2: And now you're going to make
0: on this
2: up
0: TV.
2: For that savings.
0: And I was like, thank God, dude. I don't think I have to buy anything for the studio in a long time now. I'm pretty fucking set. Yeah.
2: Just kidding.
0: I don't even know if this comes out of this. I'll have to look at it later.
2: Yeah,
0: I'll just have to talk into it for now. 3333, speaking of talking, we got another boast coming out of CurioCaster. No, that's Castomatic. All these C's confuse me. This is Castomatic, actually. 3333 from Castomatic. It comes from Hey Citizen Plus Plus.
2: Hey Citizen.
0: Hey Citizen Plus Plus in the chat. He said, I can't believe it's already 420 again. Dude, tell me about it, man. Remember this? This was 420. Feel old?
2: Yeah.
0: Hell yeah.
2: New old.
0: I feel not only old, but stupid as fuck. Thank you very much. You know, just sitting here holding my
2: microphone.
0: Look at me. I am mic stand now. Thanks, Hey Citizen Plus Plus. I know, 420, it's like, it's nuts, dude. Yet again. 1111 coming in. This is for real from CurioCaster, and it's from Sir Seatsitter.
2: Hey, Sir Seatsitter.
0: He said, Tuesday night on a Wednesday night? Pretty nice. Hell yeah. He's been finally... Okay, so, like, for most of my life, like, for over half of my life, I've heard about and been recommended and known for sure that I would like Mystery Science Theater 3000.
2: Oh, hell yeah.
0: Mystery Science Theater, right? Never seen a lick of it.
2: Oh.
0: Finally put it on the other day, and... You know, it's the reboot, so I need, like, original stuff.
2: Yeah. Because
0: it's, like, decades old.
2: Yeah.
0: But I just watched the reboot one. It was,
2: I didn't know they rebooted it.
0: Mac and Me, I think. Yeah, like, Patton Oswalt's in there somewhere. I don't know anybody else in there, so that's kind of a nice, but, you know, it's fine. It's okay, actually. It's all right. And by all right, I mean it's still hilarious. But yeah, that's what he's saying by pretty nice. It's just like a dumb line in that movie that they then keep shouting out.
2: Yeah, that's a lot of fun.
0: Yeah, what a great premise. It's like before there was Red Bar, there was Mystery Science Theater, right?
2: Yeah, 2017 revival featuring him. Interesting, yeah. When I would visit my grandparents on the weekend and they had cable... It would be on the Sci-Fi Channel, and it was, like, my favorite thing. I thought it was so funny.
0: Yes.
2: And such a cool concept.
0: Very funny.
2: And I loved the robots or the puppet shadows. Like, it's just pretty cool.
0: It's great.
2: It's unique.
0: Thank you for the boost, Sir Seatsitter. Pretty nice.
2: We got to binge it with the bolettes.
0: And, uh-oh, look, I get to push the button again.
3: 69! 69, dudes!
0: It's Sharpie Plus Plus.
2: Hey, Sharpie.
0: Coming out of Podcast Guru. Very nice. Sharpie is saying, in the bowl with my BB, smoochy face emoji, coolest vibe coder around, surrounded by hearts emoji, and then a music note emoji. I love it.
2: Nice. All the bowlers be vibing. Riding the vibe.
0: Oh, hey, Citizen posted a nice little error message in the chat. Took me a while to get it. Subtle, but delicious.
2: Now, we thank the monetary value supporters up front, but that's not the only way to contribute value. Value comes in many and any form, really.
0: Yeah, as long as it's valuable,
2: yeah,
0: then it's value.
2: Yeah, you just send your boogers, like Mary-Kate Ultra said last Thursday. Holy crap.
0: If they're explosive boogers, please keep them away.
2: Yeah, but you can send goodies to us directly at P.O. Box 410154, Kansas City, Mo 64141.
0: Wow, I guess I should check that soon, huh? It's been a minute.
2: Yeah, we'll go. We'll make a trip out of it. And, you know, cash, stickers, books, paraphernalia, by which I was kind of thinking like knickknacks, but for some reason paraphernalia came out of my mouth. Okay. But yeah, whatever you want to send, you know, wooden boobs to put up on the wall, wooden knockers.
0: Polaroids of your butthole.
2: Yeah, anything. P.O. Box 410-154, KCMO 64141. And there's also, of course, you. You're probably a very talented individual in some way or another, even if you don't realize it yet. You could make art for your favorite chapter for a new episode. You could make jingles. You could hang out in the chat and answer questions or just lurk. You could grab ISOs during the show. Just type ISO in the chat, and then whatever you hear us say that you think is funny, but it's got to be live, it's got to be on the stream when you do that. So plus, plus to the live listeners. But, of course, if you're not sure where to start, I think the phone number is always a great beginning, because the bowl does have a phone number. And we also always have a first time I ever topic to give you something to think about and tell us about. So this week we're talking about the first time you ever gave value for value. So all you gotta do is pick up your phone and

0: That's right, and we don't screen them, we just play them, so anything goes. And if you are voice shy or in a dead zone or just particularly artistic, you can always send a picture or a written text to that same number.
1: It is the same number.
2: Please note, the number is
1: 816-607-3663. And now is the time to do it for sure, because now is when we do them.

0: Yeah, did a new thing. So we're talking about first time I ever gave value for value. Let's hear what the bowlers have
1: so
0: to say.
1: So you give me the food, and then I throw it back up, and so you get it back. Welcome, Mom and Dad. Value for value. Dame DeLorean.
0: It do be like that sometimes.
1: Always appreciate you guys.
0: Appreciate you, Christopher Battles. Hope you're not too alarmed at not hearing this voicemail yet.
1: Yeah, I mean, you know, you can say stuff around the house, like growing up or whatever, like helping out here and there and stuff. I mean, there's that aspect. Definitely a good thing to learn, I'm sure. You guys got to do it with the Wolfpack because there's so many.
2: Yeah, we try.
1: Obviously, see stuff with like, it's like, yeah, just have the kids, you know, participate more and more. Obviously, there's levels and, you know, sometimes whatever. Anyway, a little aspects. The first thing that actually ish came to mind was doing some bulletin board stuff. I did some stuff back in the day for some couple bands and like just moderator kind of stuff, which was just kind of fun. Get that little bit of power sort of thing, but just being able to contribute to the community, the online community for some band stuff.
2: Nice.
1: But yeah, it was like back in the day, you know, I guess it was like MySpace days. I don't know. Anyway. Yeah. So there was stuff like that where it's like, you know, you value the band enough and you did stuff. Also did like some street promotion, like put up flyers around town and things like that for some, for like album releases here and there and would do things of that nature. A little bit of value for value, you know? But yeah, I guess like thinking about like that, you know, that's how it grows, you know? And then there's
0: so true.
1: There's monetary, and not a lot of that. That's something I would like to do more of. Really the only ones I've did for a while on a consistent, like minus a couple dollars to this or that, but literally like a couple dollars was like, $10 to No Agenda for, I don't know, a year or something, or, and I'd like to do it again, but it's just kind of one of those, got married and just trying to keep things tighter, I guess. You know, we're still being generous, but
0: yeah,
1: trying to make sure we got our house in order sort of deal.
2: So that's exactly.
1: Overflow, I guess, if you will, that mentality. So
0: I will.
1: Yeah, so just that balance of things right now. So anyway, that's it. Love you guys. Stay dangerous.
2: Love you.
1: Whether or not it's overflowing or you're balancing, give a hearty, hearty
0: caw indeed. Good call indeed, my brother. Appreciate you. Wowie, we have a follower upper. Comrade Battles.
1: Comrade Christopher Battles calling back. just taking a shower, and then I was like, oh, yeah, I mean, treasure, but there's time and the talent. So, yeah. I think a big part is just sharing stuff. Like, I mean, technically, I can say when was the last time you guys on Mastodon, although even like, you know, it's like, oh yeah, you guys know you have a show. I promoted the show. Darren O'Neill, perfect example. He barely promotes anything he does. Especially his like solo shows, the random thoughts. Stuff like that. So it's like, sometimes it's just sharing the things. So I think like, you know, just posture people sharing things, which kind of tied into like album promotion and stuff like that. Like people got to share the stuff, you know, like, there's bands I got into just because of, like, liner notes. Like, I'd read the CD and, like, oh, this person, like, is literally just, thanks to this band, I check out that band online or something like that, or a little guest spot that they had and go check out the band. And, like, I followed that band for, like, some bands. It's like, oh, man, like, somebody does a song on some album, some CD, whatever, you know, album, and, like, got into that, got into their band and, like, have followed them for, like, over 20 years.
0: Whoa.
1: So yeah, down treasure. You know, obviously the big artistic thing with the cardboard for a hog story, but still, like it was just something that's fun to do, kind of thing, and just like promote. So yeah, just promote stuff that you listen to. There's stuff you know, sometimes it's selective because like, you know, different crowds, different audiences. We're trying to keep things a little bit more professional, if you will. So I might promote something here and not there, but. And just promote stuff. Sometimes people forget that you're doing work, you know? Sometimes it's like, oh, yeah, you know, off your bowl guys. But, like, they're still doing it, you know?
0: True.
1: Like, people might not listen, but, or people, yeah, like, somebody might, like, know that you guys do this stuff, and they might even not be avid listeners, but the fact you guys always promote it, or don't, but, like, genuinely, seriously, yeah, but then also it's like, somebody else, you know, promote that stuff. So, anyway, I don't know, just a little rant, so. From the chopsticks in the chopstick area of the drawer, so, love you guys.
0: Love you, Christopher Stay Battles.
1: Andrew. And whether or not it's a Cuisinart, or it's a Cuisinart, go ahead and give a hearty howdy.
2: Cacao!
0: Cacao, indeed. Yes, the website's going to be auto-posting upon publish to socials, by the way, so that Ooh. Will be more consistent. That was another thing that I used to have to just type it up three different ways, you know, the toot and the tweet and the whatever the third thing was.
2: Noting. Now on Noster.
0: Noster, right, Noster. Noster note. Yeah, what's that thing, Noster?
2: Wisp is the first one I've seen that lets you schedule your notes.
0: Oh, wow, I didn't even know that.
2: Yeah, that you can schedule.
0: Scheduling is so clutch, dude.
2: Yeah, and I haven't done that for so long, since the Mastodon days.
0: Yeah, yeah, we used to do that pre-show scheduled post.
2: Yep. No mo.
0: Which is nice, because you can post it at a time where you know most people are on there yapping, even if you can't be there, or even if you just are there and forget while you're there.
2: Yeah,
0: you
2: know? Like 428.
0: Like when I'm scrolling around, I'm not thinking like, oh, I should be making the post to promote my episode. I need to show my podcast. You know, like I don't think that way. I'm very much in the moment kind of a guy. You know, like the thing that's going on and the next thing that I have to do that's looming. That's the only two things in my mind.
2: Yeah.
0: In any given moment.
2: And I like to sharing thing too, and that reminds me of your new like pod roll feature on the site, where it's like there's so many shows that we bowl after bowl wouldn't even exist without.
0: That's correct.
2: Like Hog Story. Yep. Kicking us back into a studio at all.
0: Yep.
2: So yeah, you gotta share and promote each other.
0: Totally.
2: Value for value.
0: Value for value, man. That's the way. You remember the first time you ever gave value for value?
2: So the first time that really sticks out in my mind was when I was pretty young. I was definitely a kid. I'm going to like guess five or six. And I was wandering through Boston with my grandparents, and there was a living statue, a lady who was a living statue. Nice. But I really thought it was a statue. And then someone went up and took a photo with her, and she moved, like blew a kiss or something, and it blew my mind. And then I was like, I need a picture with her. That is so cool. And my grandparents were like, well, she's working. Like, you get that she's doing that. She is talented. So if you want a picture, you need to put some money in her bucket and support her. And I was like, all right, and fumbling through my little backpack. I'm like, I've got like 7 quarters. Let's go. And I ran up and threw the quarters in her bucket, took a picture. She blew me a kiss, changed my life. I like to think back and imagine it was Amanda Palmer, but I don't know. Uh-huh. But yeah. And so that was just like, wow, she's just out here doing this, you know, like it's her time, and she's kind of trusting the general population to feel like, whoa, that's pretty talented, that's pretty cool, and give back what they can, you know, to make it worth her time, to make it worth her value,
0: yeah,
2: being out there doing that. That's the like the first thing that came to mind, like the first instance. And but under the label of value for value, which I did not hear until I tuned into No Agenda in 2014. So then No Agenda became my first like value for value podcast that I contributed to. They had a big number show, one of the nice rounded number 100 episodes.
0: Yeah.
2: And they did a discount dame discount, or, you know, like it was like half off. So $500 got you your knighthood or whatever. And so I became a discount dame.
0: Discountdames.com.
2: Yeah, that's right.
0: Nice. Little discount dame action. Wasn't that on 1,000?
2: Maybe.
0: I think it was episode 1,000.
2: Yeah, that sounds right. I said a big, nice round number. Mm-hmm. Yeah, 1,000 sounds right. And it would have been like around 2018. Because I know I was like, give me karma. I'm expecting our first child.
0: Yeah.
2: Which is crazy.
0: It is crazy.
2: To think back that far ago. And that was, they have so many jingles now for like that slap crying baby sound and stuff that they play now for like first time parents or expecting parents who donated, and they didn't have any of that back then.
0: No, it was just a regular dingle karma.
2: Yep.
0: Dingle-ing-a-ling-a. I probably got some more calls from some more dingle-ingas.
2: Oh, cool.
0: Let's check it out.
3: Hey, Boulders. Chad F. here.
0: Hey, Chad F.
3: About
0: what's
3: the
0: up?
3: F-tie from last week.
0: Okay.
3: The first time I gave back value for value was probably 10 years ago, so 2016.
0: Nice. There we go.
3: And that was for the No Agenda show. And actually, that time, I would think I was already listening for 6 years or so. So I never donated before then because, you know, you listen to it twice a week and you're like, oh, these guys are already getting money. So why do they need my money?
0: Sure.
3: So, you know, you listen for a while and then you finally, you're like, well, maybe, you know, maybe I'll give this a shot. So I started $5 a month PayPal subscription. Let that run for years and actually kind of forgot about it. And then, you know, they start doing special promotions, you know, for different things. So then maybe you'll send in, I don't know, 55-10 or 33-33 for something, or just $100 or whatever. And then, you know, that goes by, you check it one day, and you're like, hell, I'm close to knighthood. So then maybe you throw a couple in, wait for a special show number, you know, special date that's important to the show or to you to kind of, you know, send in that last donation to get you past that $1,000 mark to get you knighted and everything. Because it, I mean, it is kind of a big deal. I know it kind of like, it kind of changed things for me because you hit like, you know, you hit this threshold and then you're kind of in like this little group of people that like, you know, kind of get it. And like, that's why a bunch of us kind of jive together because we have all these dames and sirs and,
0: well, we're invested,
3: officially knighted, you know, kind of floating around our little circle.
0: Yep.
3: So like, you just, you know, you just kind of bump into one another. And you kind of already know kind of where they're at. Like TJ and I just recorded a podcast earlier, and it's like he just showed up one day, you know, Sir TJ the Wrathful. And it's like, okay, I kind of know, you know, where this guy's at and everything. So, like you guys have said before, you know, this all just takes time. I mean, it took me 6 years to donate, and then 10 years later here, I am with a bunch of you guys still, you know, still having fun, still building stuff, still
0: being rowdy,
3: you know, planning 10, 20, hell, maybe 30 years down the road for where we can go. So,
0: hell yeah. Uh-oh, we got a part two.
2: Nice.
3: I don't think I got cut off, but I just wanted to also mention that, Spence, the new site you made looks awesome. Like,
0: oh man!
3: The first time
0: you.
3: I saw it, I was like, oh, shit, this is like, you know, like, it's kind of what you envision.
0: Hell yeah.
3: You know, like, kind of a modern site looking like. And I know, like, it's, you know, you joked around about it taking a couple years.
0: Like, four
3: to
0: or
3: do
0: five.
3: It, but.
0: Bro, I was looking
3: with,
0: at.
3: Like, vibe code and stuff now, and being able to just plug the podcasting 2.0 pieces right into it.
0: Yeah.
3: You know, maybe this was just the time.
0: I think so.
3: I don't know. I just wanted to kind of let you know, as a guy that's kind of been building little sites and players here, that like, I don't know how much time you spent on that site, but it's slick.
0: Thank you,
3: and,
0: man.
3: And I'm excited to see where you take it. And tell you guys this all the time, but I just want to say I appreciate you guys, you know, kind of giving, you know, me as a vibe coding podcasting 2.0 enthusiast kind of a, you know, a show to kind of, you know, test stuff against, bounce ideas off of, because with like all the lightning testing and all that stuff, you know, you have to send it somewhere to test. And
0: sure.
3: You have stuff set up that I know that it got there and stuff. And anyhow, site's awesome. Keep on doing what you guys are doing. Later.
0: Later, Chad F.
2: Later, Chad, yeah.
0: What a guy, dude. Chad F, everybody. Can we get a hand for Chad F, please?
2: Hang on, I got a lot more hands than that.
0: There we go. Thank you.
2: Yeah, Chad.
0: Chad F. He's a real dude, man.
2: Oop, CEO of the free and open internet.
0: You gotta love that. Thank you. To answer your question, it's kind of funny because it's like it's fast and slow. And yeah, like I was just cleaning out some old like repos the other day, just to get more space. And like some of the bull after bull stuff, I've got folders that have date modifieds like that were started off in looks like April of 22 for the initial Git. So, like, yeah, what you see when you hit bullafterbull.com, the landing page and the nav and the color scheme and the, you know, most of that has been in place for all 4 years or whatever that is, 22, 23, 24, 25, 26, that's 4 to 5 years, right? All of that's been in place. It's just mainly the functionality shit that's been able to get fast-tracked, which is great because it's what like I knew the least about and what was like the hardest to figure out and learn, and it was like a trial-by-error type situation before. And now you just have agents that can spin up the proper connections and, more importantly, probably like help you troubleshoot those. So that's nice to be able to just handle the design side, which in my opinion is where the agents lack the most is the design side, even though like the more common the design, the better they are at it. You know what I mean? If you just say like, give me a material UI style, modern, sleek looking, you know, they'll give you that.
2: Oh, sure.
0: They'll give you like
2: the every site.
0: What every next, you know, 10 years ago, it would have been a bootstrap site. You know, now it's like every next app basically looks, you know, very Vercel-y or very material UI, you know. So there's like a very common, if it sticks to the common trope, then it looks right. It looks like it's supposed to, but it's also, you know, our style. You know, we want to look a little bit different, I guess.
2: Yeah.
0: And comfy and casual. Lots of purple and green, because obviously.
2: Yeah.
0: But
2: potentially maximalized.
0: Yeah, like the look and the feel, like how it looks and feels, and like the episode tiling and all that kind of stuff. Like I had all that built out. I had it connecting and reading the feed and building all the episodes and episode details based on the feed. Like I had gotten that far in probably a year's time of working on it, or like, you know, first 8 months or something like that. But then everything else after that was just an exercise in frustration, and I'd just like get an insurmountable brick wall. But now those brick walls crumble and you can just kind of run through them with the help of this like robot agent. You just like run in through the brick wall behind the agent.
2: Nice.
0: Through a bunch of brick dust. And you go, shit, we're already in the next room now. This is fucking awesome. So, yes, thanks, Chad F, man. We love you hanging out and testing stuff. And
2: yeah, Chad F is a dude that gets V for V.
0: He gets it, dude. He gets it. And, you know, that's the special thing about guys like all you guys hanging out in the chat, you know?
2: Yep.
0: Back week after week, bull after bull. And that's the thing, too. There's people out there, like Christopher Battles mentioned, you know, there's people out there that may be aware of bull after bull, and they're like, you know, they're off the cycle now, and they'll be back.
2: Yeah.
0: You know, some of them won't be back, but many of them will just be back eventually. And like what he was saying with it takes time and like 6 years until he even donated No Agenda. Well, that's another thing that comes back to our recurring theme of having this low time preference idea. Like, we'll all get there when we get there. And in the meantime, the only thing that you could do to a guy by like rushing him is just making it take longer.
2: Mm.
0: You know, like a guy needs a space to be able to figure out where the value is actually. And you got to test that over time. Like it's true with friend circles. It's true with loyalty. It's true with relationships. It's true with if you have a buddy and his best, you know, you got like a your best buddy, but then he gets this girlfriend and she sucks really bad. And then he's kind of like drifting distant from you now. And like, you're not really like best buddies like you were. You got to just be like, hey, man, you know, you're on your journey and maybe we'll link up again someday. Yeah.
2: See you when I see you.
0: Sometimes you realize you had a best buddy when you were little and you don't even realize how best of a buddy they were until years, decades down the line when they're like, you know, lending you their shotgun for competition style stuff and like talking about, hey, remember when we were driving around doing this? And you're like, damn, yeah, we used to kick Ella's. Like, I feel like a fool for not even like knowing that always at all times, you know what I mean? But like you interact with so many people over time. And it's funny thinking back, like in high school, dude, I didn't know what was valuable. I was thinking about girls that wanted nothing to do with me and I was putting my value in places that wasn't being returned. And I, you know, I just wanted to fit in and, you know, I didn't know what I was going for. I didn't know what mattered to me. And I was a poor steward of that.
2: Mm.
0: You know, it takes a long time to kind of figure out. You got to put value in and get burned and get rug pulled. And then it's kind of funny. Like, people start value for value and some of them, like, crash out because these, like, little tiny payments are coming in, right? And they try it for, like, a few weeks and they just crash out because they think they're owed a lot more than this, like, from the very fucking start or something, you know? Like, hey, I just started yesterday, but you're not paying me my electric bill. Yeah, you're not as good as my electric bill.
2: But also, it's like, whose electric bill have you covered?
0: It's like, if I think about everything that got powered in my house over the last month, that's worth so much more than whatever you said, you know?
2: Yeah.
0: So that's why I'm not sending it to you, because there's different values here. Like, what you said is worth, to me, nothing, and all the shit I powered for the last month in my house is worth my whole fucking livelihood. Yep. So that's a big gap, right? That's the big deal. Like that's part of the journey of value for value is figuring out what value is. And a lot of times you think, you look back and you go, wow, well, like all of these little things here and there, they just organically grow over time. I encourage that. I nourish that. I cherish that. And there's more of that, you know? It's just a mentality thing. It's just a perspective thing. You know, you can crash out on a 420 sats. What is that worth? I don't know what the fuck, actually. I don't know how many cents that is or whatever.
2: It's 420 sats.
0: It's 420 sats, bro. You know, that means a thing in my mind. That's 420. Hey, LMAO.
2: Yep.
0: 333. 22, 22, 11, 11. All those different numbers. Like, that means something in and of itself that I am not translate, like it loses its meaning through a dollar lens.
2: Yeah, agreed.
0: It completely loses its meaning through a dollar lens. So I don't know, man, the value, same thing with the, like you said, the wooden knockers Sir Oma sent us.
2: Yeah,
0: that are up on the wall right by the neons, you know. Those are sick.
2: Yeah, and you can't put a number on them.
0: You can't put a number on those, and they're like very bowl centric. Like, who are you going to send those to?
2: Booby Bowl.
0: He found the right place, dude. He found the right place. Thank you so much, Chadda.
2: Yeah, thanks, Chadda.
0: Love to hear from you, man. dude.
2: Text line going crazy.
0: The text line just sent me the most lovely red bar meme. And I'm going to have to download it to upload it to actually share it with all of y'all. But yes.
2: Nice.
0: It's like a girl longingly laying on the dirt, and then Red Bar is like way down in a hole under the dirt.
2: Oh yeah,
0: but sitting behind his desk, and then it just says, quote, "We still talk about you."
2: Yeah. Oh, I've been seeing that meme. Damn,
0: yo, full heartstrings, bro. Don't make me cry. I'm trying to do a show, say, you fucking faggot. Dumbass bitch. Oh my god. All right, let's Let's hear some more. What do you got?
4: I saw the, what the hell was the first time? Oh, Value for Value. Would have been No Agenda.
0: Yeah?
2: Yep.
4: I think I donated 88-88, because
2: nice.
4: Adam used to do that. With the Kilo Romeo Echo something. Anyways, and I think he read my note, because I used to read notes back then that were even under $100.
0: Even the cheap asshole, retard, worthless.
4: Yeah, that would have been the first notes. Time ever. I don't even know what year that was, or how long ago. Long, long time ago.
0: When I was knee-high to a whippersnapper.
4: But tonight I sat down. Actually, you know what? Something weird was in the air last night, because I had...
0: something weird was in the air.
4: What's it called? A blob of death. I should take a picture of it. And
0: a blob of death.
4: Send it to you, of the blob that my 3D printer created last night. And when I woke up
0: that was from a 3D printer?
4: As the blob stuck to the nozzle, to the point where it knocked the cover off of the...
0: yep.
2: Oh, shit.
4: The nozzle, the little fan cover.
0: I have been
4: magnetized
0: there.
4: On it, knocked it off, and then
0: the
4: machine stops. I don't know why the thing's got LIDAR. It's supposed to kick up when shit like this happens, but it's a known thing. So I think this is the second time it has happened to me. You basically got to heat the thing up and pull the glob off of there.
0: You got to lick the tip,
4: and then hope you can get your little rubber booty out of it.
0: What's a rubber?
4: But, and then tonight I sat down, because I'd seen a snippet from a movie from a few years back, called Three Billboards outside of Ebbing, Missouri.
0: Thing.
4: I think I got to the end and I realized, I think somebody in the groups, the podcaster groups and groups of people here have, told me before, it's a total shit movie and don't watch it. And I got all the way through it, and it's official. It's kind of a total shit movie, and don't fucking watch it. In the bowl.
0: I've heard reference to it, and just I don't even remember what it's about now. But I used to know what it's about. Probably overcoming racism with woke awesomeness, or something like that, or probably being like. Being bravely gay, or being bravely black, or being bravely something.
2: Right? I don't know, but Peter Dinklage is in it, so I'm out.
0: Dinklage, dude. Woody Harrelson, though.
2: Oh, I do like Woody.
0: That's the problem, that Woody Harrelson cannot single-handedly save a guy, a movie.
2: Yeah.
0: Can't do it. I just can't. Plot. In the fictional town of Ebbing, Missouri, Mildred Hayes is grieving over the rape and murder of her teen daughter, Angela.
2: Oh,
0: as soon as
2: I'm already out. Not interested.
0: Dude,
2: it's too...
0: Movies where a rape is the central plot.
2: Or a child is murdered.
0: Are basically, for me, the same as, like, humorless horror movies. Okay, I like humor. I like humorous horror movies, okay?
2: Sure.
0: I can do humorous horror movies. Like Freddy, or like Evil Dead, okay?
2: Yeah.
0: Like, if it's funny, then, like, I get the dark funny. I can be dark and funny, all right?
2: Or Little Miss Sunshine.
0: If it's just, like, trauma and terror, bro, I, like, get mad. I get angry.
2: Yeah, it's upsetting.
0: My body is reacting in a way of, like...
2: You're spiking the cortisol.
0: You're spiking your cortisol, and you're going through, like I'm... trained in life-saving emergency preparedness, like these situations, you know, arms combat, you know, not to be a complete faggot, you know, I'm not like a military veteran or anything like that, but let's just say that when I watch a movie like aligned with this sort of shit, it reminds me of certain shit, and I'm also preparing, like, I'm just getting in the mode to respond, like, you know, it's hard for me to suspend disbelief when there's no humor involved, right? If it's funny, I can relax and just be like, yeah, it's just a joke, it's funny, but, like, these serious movies where, like, girl moves back to her small town and then gets raped by, like, fucking hillbillies, and, like, that's the movie? That's a movie? So you're gonna watch a movie? That's just that? And then the ending is like, they did it? to her. And I'm like getting violently angry and like,
2: yeah,
0: you know, touching my weapon and like thinking, you know, I'm going to kill these fictional guys. It just gets me too worked up. There's no point. You know what I mean? There's no point in that to me personally. So I don't know what Three Billboards is all about, but three thumbs down.
2: Yeah.
0: From everything I've ever heard.
2: Dark comedy. And then as soon as you read the plot, I was like, I don't know. Maybe not my line of comedy.
0: Rape is only funny if it happens to David Cross.
2: Okay. yeah.
0: So I don't know how dark of a comedy you can have if David Cross isn't being raped in it. But there is rape. Get it? Sorry, there was a follow up.
4: You know, I just called back to tell you I'm doing a 3D print tonight and the thing's coming out perfectly smooth and clear, so there's like, I don't know what kind of clog happens that it causes that
0: night.
4: Big huge glob of
0: yeah.
4: to form, and why the stupid machine doesn't shut off sooner. But like I say, it's a common thing. Also, I will add that you should have went up and told those, tell them, hey fellas, this ain't no fucking playground here, buds. Ain't a frisbee golf course, so
0: bro,
4: take your goddamn frisbees and go in the woods and roll yourself some fucking doobies or something. and also,
0: I should have told him that. Goddamn
4: it! It was you that told me not to watch that freaking movie. I don't know.
0: I don't think
4: I guess
0: so.
4: You'll have to confirm, but I'm like, in my mind right now, I'm like 99% sure.
0: There's a
4: like,
0: lot of niggas out there from Missouri. So
4: movie about Missouri that shouldn't even have Missouri in the title of
2: yeah.
4: it.
2: Yeah.
0: Yeah.
2: I know.
4: In the bowl.
2: I haven't seen it, but I'm mad.
0: Could have been Nam. Could have been Pfeiffer. Could have been, you know, we got a gang of Missouri guys.
2: Libre.
0: Could have been Libre.
2: Yeah.
0: Isn't Aw Screw It from here?
2: Yep.
0: A joint, maybe? Yeah. Am I confusing this? I don't know. There's just a ton of us out there, okay? Not to mention, I don't want to roll call all of our local meetups and shit, but like, you know. We got gangs of bros out here.
2: Yeah. I got connections in Missouri. To sing a line from a Hey Citizen song.
0: Bro, that is such, that line goes hard, dude.
2: You know what, though? It's okay when the like bigger media circus wants to tarnish the name of Missouri. We like being a flyover state.
0: Dude, yeah.
2: Keep
0: it
2: doing it.
0: Keeps coastal elite retard faggots who think they're too cool for school, like, far the fuck away. Like,
2: yeah, exactly.
0: We don't even want to be reminded of your existence by seeing tiny planes 10,000 feet above us, dude. Like, fly over us faster, please.
2: Yeah.
0: Fly over us faster, please.
2: Well, do you remember the first time you ever gave value for value?
0: You know, I used to do this thing when we'd go around to, like, breakfast talks. Sometimes my dad would bring me to, like, a, what do they call it? Like, lunch and learn is what my work calls things like this.
2: Okay.
0: But they'd be, like, Bible study breakfast stuff for the boys, you know?
2: Sure.
0: So these men's breakfasts, I think we call them men's breakfasts.
2: Nice.
0: Which sounds so sus in hindsight, but yeah. I would draw the speaker and like the stage and everything, so like draw whoever's ever is talking and like give them the drawing at the end.
2: Oh, that's cool.
0: And so when I'd be like thanking them for the talk and stuff, I'd be like, hey, draw this of you, which is talent, although it wasn't really super talented, you
2: yeah
0: know?
2: But it makes them feel special.
0: But it was like the time and talent putting in,
2: yeah,
0: and then giving them stuff. But yes, like you're saying, the actual value for value TM in those words and terms, also for me was no agenda. In fact, I was looking through my archives because I have many clips, many clips, many, many, many, many clips on my PC. And this is one of them. I was like just clicking through and there's like a no agenda folder in here with clips.
2: Ooh.
0: And I have a clip from episode 617.
2: Ooh.
0: Let me take you new guys back to 617.
2: Wow.
0: A time when I was just a baby-faced little stoner kid working in a cookie dough shop, and I had just found podcasts, dude. Like, I found Joe Rogan, and then somebody on Facebook was like, if you like Joe Rogan, I bet you'd like No Agenda, right? And then that ruined everything for me.
2: Yeah. Joe Rogan being number one to be ruined because of the...
0: Right, because he was like...
2: Bring back our girls.
0: He's like, I can't believe they haven't brung these girls back. And I was like, oh, that scam.
2: Yep.
0: By then I had known too much. And so I was this babyface kid, and you have to realize, back then, this is like 2014 maybe?
2: Yeah.
0: Back then, I was the new guy, so you get it? Like, back then, I was the guy that hundreds and thousands of producers were going, oh, yeah, this fucking new fag, right?
2: Yep. Yeah.
0: So we've all been there. It's like a cycle, you know? Like, you have to understand, episode 617 of No Agenda, that feels like lifetimes ago, right?
2: Yeah.
0: I, you know, we all sat through the 2020 era of... long-time listener, I found you guys during COVID.
2: Oh my gosh, yeah.
0: Like, how can those be simultaneously true? It's impossible.
2: Right.
0: Long-time listener, found you during COVID.
2: Yeah.
0: How's that? That was like yesterday. So, 617, you know, everything is relative, man. Like, there's always a guy who's been doing it longer than you. Unless you're CSP.
2: Yes.
0: Then you're not. I promise you're not. So... let's listen to this.
5: So let's thank a few people who helped produce this show and the executive producers and associate executive producer. We actually got the newsletter pointed out our new Stonation.
6: Yeah, that was very actually, interesting. I
5: it was
6: that.
5: Invented by Spencer Pearson in Columbus, Missouri.
0: Columbia.
6: What am I hearing in the background?
5: A train?
6: Oh, okay.
5: It's 90 degrees and it's like miserable. The window's open.
6: Okay. Oh, I'm just asking. It's all right. You have the window open. I got it.
5: Spencer Pearson in Columbia, Missouri.
0: All right, doxed. Jesus.
5: He's the one who invented this, 420-33.
0: Actually, I invented 420, by the way.
5: We didn't pick up on it. In the morning, John and Adam have been listening since just before Christmas and have fallen in love with the show. Ooh. It's insane to see how many media sources, even many of the comedy podcasts I love, which we know which those two are.
6: Which we really are.
5: End up repeating some of the same bullcrap memes in the mainstream fools. Media that the mainstream media has cooked up and dished out. Between Adam's beautiful dissection of the Bring Back Our Girls malarkey and John's impassioned defense of the cannabis plant last Sunday, I knew I could be a boner no more. Please accept my donation of 420-33 as the ultimate stonation. I've been considering donating to the show for quite some time and have been living the mac and cheese life to save up for a doozy. But after hearing Sunday's show and plugging No Agenda on my own baby podcast, Bowl After Bowl, bowlafterbowl.com.
0: Hey!
5: Do you have any interest? I knew the time had come. I'd like a creepy Charlie Rose. Now, tell me that this is not...
6: How can this be?
5: Random number theory. Not only... do two people in a row ask for the Charlie Rose sexuality thing, which we rarely play, but they both donated 420-33. So there's something in the ether about this, about Charlie Rose and this clip and pot.
6: Hey, wait a minute. Charlie Rose and pot. Let me think of that.
7: I think not.
8: Tell me about the sexuality. It's in your DNA.
6: Yeah.
5: Nice and he wants creepy. I want to think of the children, plus a little podcast karma never hurts. Keep up the fantastic work putting on the best podcast in the universe. You really do make it look easy, but I have no idea what I would look forward to twice a week without the show. You don't need to...
9: Oh, won't somebody please pick up the children?
10: You've got karma.
6: All right, nice.
0: Nice. See?
2: Yeah.
0: That was before I don't know what I'd that was a long time ago, is what I'm trying to say. That's what
2: you sir.
0: If you have a discerning ear, you might recognize.
5: Bowl After Bowl, bowlafterbowl.com.
0: That is where those drops came from, the episode. So yeah. First time I ever gave value for value as we know it.
2: Nice.
0: Officially. Right. And there you go. That's forever, dude. You can still look that up in the archive, listen to it.
2: Yeah.
0: Good times.
2: And first...
0: Bring back our girls. It clearly had an impact. Yeah. I still recall
2: it. I remember.
0: Like, I just played that, so I knew kind of what it was because of the title, Ultimate Stonation 617. But I haven't listened to that for 5 years, at least. You know what I mean? Like, the last time we did a breakdown of it on this show, which was in double-digit episode number sometime, you know?
2: Yeah. Wow.
0: And that's what all this is, you know, like, it's all there. That's what you is so cool about these podcasts. You can travel time just at any given RSS feed, dude.
2: Yeah.
0: If it goes back long enough, you can, too. We do have a couple more calls, if you can believe it.
2: Ooh.
7: Well, I suppose the first time I ever participated in Value for Value, if you include time, talent, and treasure.
0: Sure do.
7: I'd be making jingles for, or end of show mixes and jingles for No Agenda.
2: Oh, yeah.
7: Made quite a few of those. But I want to make good on last week's.
0: Okay.
7: First time I ever tried an edible. My buddy hadn't tried edibles. We spent $100. For 12 really strong pot cookies.
0: Oh, God.
7: Hadn't tried those before. We ate one on the way to my house. And then we ate another. You ate another one. And we started watching I Love You, Man with Paul Rudd and Jason Segel.
0: Okay.
7: And
0: is that with the slap
7: by
0: the
7: time,
0: of the
7: half an hour, within like half an hour into that movie, we had finished all 12.
0: You fucker.
7: We ate all 12 of those.
0: Oh, my God, dude.
7: Six each.

0: Wow.
1: Like, we literally had been, and it was just a DVD menu playing over and over. We literally slept for, it's called a green out, I guess.
0: Okay.
1: We slept for over half a day and spent $100 doing that.
0: Holy fucking crap.
1: Sleep for half a day. And I was pretty high for like 2 days after that.
0: Though, I so. Bet. Oh my God, dude. You and your fucking edibles, man. Know you no bounds? I don't know, dude. I like an edible if I can just chill, you know? If it's like a low key. You know, 10 milligrams is like, all right, you know, I can still hang, but like, that's fast enough, you know? You don't need to drive any faster than that. You split a fucking, they call them quad dose Chiba Chews, but they're 80 milligrams. To me, that's 8 doses. Not quad.
2: Right.
0: So I split one of those with Lorian one time. Yeah. We went to the fucking dog park. We only stayed for like 6 minutes because we had to get the fuck out of there. Get out of there. We were like, dude, dogs are weird.
3: And the dog people are weirder.
0: And the people with the dogs here are weird. Much. And I don't want to like look at them because then they'll look at us and then they might talk to us and we'll have to talk back. And I don't know what I would say. And our dogs are sniffing the butts of their dogs. And it's, we got to get the fuck out of here, dude. This is terrible.
3: Yeah. Dog parks are an awful idea.
0: Such a bad idea. What am I, a baby? No, I'm a cheap date.
3: Yeah.
0: What are you, a psycho? I had this other buddy, lived in Denver, and we were out there in Colorado for just like a trip. And, you know, I went to high school with this kid, and he's living in Denver now. And so we were out there hanging out. We were crashing with legalization activists that we were adjacent with at the time. So she gave us a spot to crash at. And throughout, like, we were out there for 4 days or something like that. And I kept hitting this guy up. He's like, yeah, oh, yeah, well, yeah, we'll get together, yeah. And then he, like, got a hold of some edible. And it's, like, 150 milligram edible. And he's like, oh, I ate the whole thing. And then that's the same, you know, he ate the whole thing. And then he was gone for 2 days.
3: Yeah.
0: And I, like, left town. And I was, like, I never actually got to kick it with my buddy.
3: I know.
0: And then it's like, okay, well, that's a little bit, like, annoying. Though, you know, like,
3: I could have just passed the bowl,
0: just figure out what a fucking dose is and then do three of those, go crazy, right? Like, wow, do three times as much, do 40-50 milligrams, wow, woo. But dude, you're getting with the triple digits and then you're like, you know,
4: I slept on the floor of my bedroom with my buddy for 15 hours. No homo or nothing.
0: Like, well, that sounds fucking pretty cool. Except for the cool part. And the pretty part. Get it? We have a follow-up.
5: I found the call.
0: Oh, God.
6: Fife, you know what to do.
7: Hey, Peter, it's Sydney Clavin. No, that's not right. Sydney... It's Peter Clavin. I met you last week at an open house, and I had a showing. And anyway, I was wondering if you ever wanted to get together and talk about real estate and whatnot or whatnot. And
6: hey.
0: Huh?
7: I'm sorry. I forgot what I was going to say. What was I saying? Yes, the open house, and we met. Anyway, no rush. You call me back whenever you get a moment, and we will talk when I talk to you. All right. Hope you're having a great day. Yeah. Okay. Bye now.
3: Dang, was that a physical phone hang-up?
0: It was, yeah.
3: Them were the days.
7: Fuck.
3: I've never seen that movie.
0: Wow.
5: I don't know. I think you had to be there.
0: Yeah. Or
3: with
0: maybe.
3: The edibles.
0: Yeah, I have 300 milligrams of THC coursing through your fucking veins, maybe. Yeah. That is the slap of the bass one, right? That's literally the only thing I remember from that movie. Slap

0: But a bass. That's it. My girlfriend at the time took me to see that piece of shit in theaters.
1: 2009?
0: Yep.
1: Whoa.
0: That would have been the time. That would have been the year.
1: Yeah, slap it would have been bass.
0: One of the 2 years. Slap at a bass. Yep, slap at a bass. If slap at a bass isn't funny to you, then that movie will not yield fruit. I'm sorry. But if you go in with 150 cookies in your face, then, you know, it's going to be a laugh riot. I think you could watch Live PD. I think you could watch
1: Shiloh.
0: C-SPAN.
1: Where the Red Fern Grows.
0: And laugh and fall out of your chair on that many edible cookies. Thank you so much, Sir Seat Sitter. Yeah. Appreciate that. Appreciate your contribution, of course, as usual. Okay, what are we going to talk about next week? First time. First time.
1: First time you ever said too much.
0: Okay, I like it.
1: Oh,
0: let's
1: cool.
0: do it.
1: Okay. I'm going to have to really, really think back on that one.
0: First time I ever said too much.
1: Yep.
0: Like we do every week on the show. Thank you very much.
1: That's
0: Call 816-607-3663. You can't possibly say too much because the phone number automatically hangs up on you after 3 minutes, but that's okay.
2: Please note, the number is
0: 816-607-3663. All right, so now we get to slide over into my favorite part of the show, baby.
1: Top 333. Right.
0: And I get to put this microphone down for a second, hopefully.
1: Oh, cool. I was going to keep it brief. I saw that Iowa gas prices jumped 33 cents from last week. More than national average. Woof, Iowa, what are you doing? Sucking as always, I guess. And then I also saw a similar headline saying gas prices up 33 cents in Minnesota in month as market weighs Iran war. Yeah. How does it weigh?
0: It's weighing heavy.
1: It weighs about 33 cents a gallon extra. And I saw a man in Asheville, North Carolina was arrested after 33 pounds of drugs were found. Yikes. This is a new record for the county over there. And they are saying, well, I really hate this story because you know how whenever there's a crime, the news will always tell you, like, you know, call 311 or whatever the tip number is to report the crime. If you know anything, call the tip line.
0: Just the tip.
1: Yeah, just the tip. Well, over in North Carolina, they've got an app for anonymous tips. And so someone just ratted this guy out and was like, hey, I think that my neighbor did drugs or something, right?
0: Sure.
1: So they show up at his house and, you know, they bring a warrant. And they got 16.865 pounds of, and I hate this, possible fentanyl or cocaine.
0: Oh, so which is it,
1: it's though? It's like, that's a big difference right there. We got uppers, we got downers. So yeah, which one? Which one direction?
0: Could kill the population of Earth four times over, and the other one is cocaine.
1: Yeah. Yeah, and so, and then it says,
0: and one could keep this particular party going for a considerable amount of time.
1: Yeah. And an additional 0.86 pounds, like what the fuck is that, of pressed fentanyl in his possession. So, all right. And then, of course, you know, we got compounding factors because then they find guns and ammo with the drugs. So we got added charges. It goes up to, I mean, it was already a felony, but now it's like a super ultra felony.
0: Super duper one double of those, dog felony.
1: One of those guns was a ghost gun. Blah.
0: Spooky.
1: It said boo when we walked by. So
0: I'm a gun.
1: Oh yeah.
0: A gun.
1: Almost 3 pounds of marijuana. So that gets added in. 8 pounds of meth. And then the 0.313 pounds of suspected heroin.
0: And
1: over $13,000 in cash.
0: 2.5 pounds of leftover Applebee's.
1: Seriously, yeah. So, 5 pounds of pills. It's like, just tell me how many fucking pills. You don't measure pills in pounds. You measure pills by the number of pills. Whatever. fuck law enforcement. So he's got a racket of charges. And then they go out and they're like, we broke a record. This is the largest fentanyl seizure in our county's history. But then they go and say, well, it was either fent or coke.
0: You know, something like that.
1: I hate it. Anyway.
0: We can't tell. So is that a charge? Is that how the law is written? It's like seized pounds of fent or coke?
1: I'm pretty sure it's just like an illicit narcotic.
0: Stupid motherfuckers.
1: Well, you know, I'm looking at his charges. I think they're giving him both. Two counts of felony trafficking in fentanyl. Two counts of felony trafficking in meth. Two counts of felony trafficking in cocaine.
0: So they're just calling it all three?
1: Yeah. And then felony possession of Schedule 6 controlled substance. And then felony possession with intent to sell or deliver. Schedule all three six. Plus weed.
0: I didn't even know we had six schedules.
1: It goes down to six. Yeah, let's consult the Controlled Substances Act.
0: It's just too many schedules. I thought there was only three.
1: There's definitely at least four. This I'm on congress.gov and I'm looking down at the chart of the CSA and it goes down to Schedule 5. So they're actually wrong, or they don't know that to make four, you put the I before the V and not after.
0: Wow.
1: So this, I don't know if it's on the cops or the journalists or the AI.
0: I don't know. Like, that's a race to the bottom right there. In terms that's of crazy. IQ.
1: Right. What if I put in Schedule 6
0: that's like substance? When Howard Stern used to do Beetlejuice versus Gary the Retard on a quiz bowl. Hey, we've got a cop and we've got a journalist. How do you spell red?
1: Yeah.
0: Bobby B. Element of B.
1: I'm seeing that Schedule 6 could be a classification used in state level statutes. Mm. So maybe this is a North Carolina scheduling.
0: Okay, well, Jesus Christ. In North Carolina, they probably got 14 schedules, dude.
1: If they can count that high.
0: All the way down to Oreo cookies, boy. What do you got in them pockets?
1: And so they did the intent to sell or deliver with fent, coke, meth, and weed. And then they did felony possession of weapon of mass destruction. The fuck is that?
0: I prefer weapon of ass destruction, but that's all right.
1: Because his list was a short-barreled rifle with suppressor and drum magazine. Four semi-automatic shotguns, three handguns, one of which was the ghost gun that they're, you know, really mad about. Which one of those is mass destruction?
0: You know what?
1: Is it the drum?
0: Maybe we magazine? Weren't lied to about the Iraq war if that's the bar for weapon of mass destruction. You know?
1: Wow.
0: Maybe Rumsfeld was right the whole time. If all it takes is a fucking drum magazine and a couple pistols, dude. I'm sure Saddam had that.
1: Yeah, definitely. Felony possession of firearm by a felon and misdemeanor, which is just whatever. Anyway, misdemeanor possession of drug paraphernalia.
0: No.
1: So, yeah, that's a lot of charges.
0: That's them charges, bro.
1: And all from a tip app. Wow. So great. Snitches get stitches. Anyway, my final 33 story for tonight. I saw this lovely headline, 33 mail ballot drop boxes available across Philly ahead of Pennsylvania primary election.
0: Once again, no female drop box for ballots.
1: No, just the male ballot drop boxes.
0: Crazy.
1: Tell them, you tell them, only males drop there.
0: I thought it was equality and shit. Guess not.
1: So, yeah, those boxes showed up, 2 days ago.
0: Cool.
1: Yeah. Trust that your vote will go into the machine that counts it by dropping it in these boxes.
0: Good luck with that first Indian guy that whops up. It is for my pooping. All of it is for me pooping on it.
1: Anyway, let's go behind the curtain. There's no poop here.
0: Let's go behind the poop.
1: Ugh. So there were some... I was seeing a little chatter regarding the psychedelic executive order that we discussed in
0: course
1: last bowl.
0: Yeah.
1: Steps have been taken with the issuance of these vouchers, and they've been given out to three different companies studying psilocybin for treatment-resistant depression and major depressive disorder, as well as methylone, or MDMC, for PTSD. So And, you know, these companies are just looking to extract things out of the fungi or the cool plant medicine and make drugs, pharmaceutical drugs.
0: Yeah.
1: So I'm still kind of just a big nothing burger about this whole thing. I also saw that the FDA is allowing an early phase clinical study of noribegane hydrochloride to move forward following an investigational new drug submission, with the sponsor company being DemRx, D-E-M-E, so maybe it's DemRx, N-B, that's their full name, exploring the substance as a potential treatment for alcohol use disorder. So think about that. You're an alcoholic? Try ibogaine. Except for it's not ibogaine, right? It's just a derivative. It's a noribegane hydrochloride.
0: It was just like the last six character URL available.
1: I don't know.
0: And that's why they picked it. DemRx. Demir, yeah.
1: Yeah.
0: Dot org. We can still get that.
1: DemRx. That's literally how I read it. DemRx.
0: Sounds right to me.
1: And then the capital NB. I don't even know what that stands for. I hope they're American at least. Can the big companies be coming out of America? The big pharma, keep it American. I know that we're making America K-hole again with these vouchers. Oh, so, yes. Yeah. About us at DemRx, we are dedicated to pioneering transformative neuroplastogen medications. Great. That cool. Sounds like something I am not you that know, crazy about.
0: Sign me up for the email list for sure. It's just what I need.
1: No, don't even look in this direction. It doesn't say where they're from. That makes me mad. Ugh. But I can tell you all their investors and media. Ooh, contact. Florida. They got, at least for their contact mailing address, it's a Florida. So we'll call it Florida. Anyway, that's my update on the last executive order that we talked about. Now, you might have seen some big news. Weed has been legalized at the federal level. That's right. That's what people are saying.
0: I've heard legal that weed. Stated. I would love to see some fucking proof.
1: What happened was the DOJ and the DEA together have released the final decision. It finally happened. And, you know, really, it's the attorney general, I guess, that took action on it because... And I would say it's about time, 4 months later, after Trump signed that executive order to reschedule marijuana from Schedule 1 to Schedule 3 on the Controlled Substances Act.
0: Yeah.
1: Well, now action has been taken. FDA approved drugs containing marijuana, along with any form covered by a state licensed medical dispensary, state licensed medical weed, is now Schedule 3.
0: Oh,
1: that allows them to keep marijuana Schedule 1, but also be Schedule 3 at the same time.
0: So look at what have we said? What have we said? That this is only going to be fake and gay?
1: And it sure was. Sure.
0: And now
1: is.
0: What did you get? What did you get for lobbying so hard for Schedule 3? Now weed is both. You fucking idiots. Good
1: Dude,
0: job.
1: I
0: now,
1: know.
0: Now weed is Schedule 1 and Schedule 3. But guess what? Mike Tyson, the kind you sell, recreational, is still one.
1: Yes, exactly.
0: Pretty cool. Holy shit, bro. What a joke.
1: I know. And it's going... It's such an interesting move to me because the whole recreational industry is... gonna be PO'd when they figure out what's going on.
0: Yeah, but it'll take them years, dude, to figure out what it actually means.
1: I hope their lawyers are already telling them this stuff, because when you read through this document, it was 33 pages, I'm pretty sure. And so there is a whole page on Section 280E. So now these medical weed businesses will be able to take tax deductions, you know, business-related expense deductions. While the recreational license,
0: because they're doctors, they're good people.
1: Yeah, and the recreational side that also pays the fee for their license every year and had to pass the application process and shit, they still can't deduct anything from their taxes
0: because
1: they're selling a federally illegal narcotic.
0: In order to be in line with the federal government, what you need is a neon green cross in the front window. If you have a neon green cross sign, that's safe for marijuanas.
1: There was one line in here that confused me. It's on page 17. They said, the final rule is not rescheduling any drug product containing marijuana or THC that previously has been rescheduled out of schedule. Oh, yeah.
0: Huh?
1: It's already out of schedule one. And they cite Marinol. That's why it's so that.
0: Oh, right. Okay.
1: You always say yeah. Marinol. And I always lean towards dronabinol.
0: I know you always say dronabinol. I don't even know what the fuck that is. Isn't that what you take on a plane to not get seasick?
1: Oh, brand name Marinol. It's literally the same shit. Yeah, okay. The same shit. Literal shit.
0: I only know the generics. I'm uninsured.
1: Yeah, exactly. Anyways, so, okay. Nor does it impact the status of any previously scheduled synthetic cannabinoids. So,
0: okay, neat.
1: Spice not moving to Schedule 3.
0: Oh, so cool.
1: And then these, I guess a lot of the FDA stuff was already Schedule 3. That's kind of one of these eye-roller things. It's like,
0: they always get their fast-track exceptions and loopholes and whatever they need.
1: Yeah. So then you're like, okay, how is this gonna work, right? A lot of this document that the AG put out is talking about, you know, the UN, single convention on narcotics drugs, right? Which, like, is pretty much responsible for the Controlled Substances Act existing. They're pretty much one and the same,
0: right?
1: They, like, work together.
0: Yeah.
1: And we can change things here in America, but we still have to adhere to the UN's sayings
0: based on the single convention,
1: which is very un-American.
0: That's such horse shit,
1: and
0: dude.
1: I really hate it. But
0: the UN is like,
1: fuck the UN.
0: A fucking fairy tale.
1: We
0: bro.
1: Should be,
0: give me
1: yeah.
0: a break. A UN?
1: Yeah, United
0: Nations. UN? Dude, that's not even real. That's from the Rescuers Down Under. Fuck that, dude. Give me a break.
1: And another thing, too, is like, the U.S. Senate consented to all these agreements in 1967.
0: Yeah.
1: Under fucking LBJ. So, shocker. Can we just, like, we gotta undo that.
0: Yes.
1: It's, like, been decouple. Way too long. Yeah, decouple, please. But anyway, so because of this agreement, this treaty we have, there are obligations that the United States has to fulfill. And, and keeping weed Schedule 1 as well as being Schedule 3 kind of makes it confusing. It's like, okay, so now...
0: So that, like, averages out to Schedule 2, right? Which is good for the banks.
1: But basically...
0: For banking, right?
1: There's a term that they use in here, and I've got to just look... I can't even remember. It was called, like, federal co-op or something.
0: Okay.
1: I said it out loud to you when I first read this document, but anyways, I'm scrolling back because now these state licensed funds being moved to Schedule 3, they have a bit more federal responsibility than before, because
0: you don't say.
1: Before, it was just under the state's, you know,
0: yeah,
1: jurisdiction.
0: Uh-huh.
1: Now they are going to have to work in tandem with the DEA. In fact, this morning, the online portal for them to apply to be DEA approved just opened up. And they're, going to fast track it, they say.
0: Oh, like, yeah, definitely.
1: Well, they got the portal
0: as
1: up
0: long as you,
1: in
0: you know,
1: 2 days
0: aren't doing
1: so.
0: Anything wrong, as long as you don't have anything to hide.
1: Yeah. But because of the UN agreement,
0: yeah,
1: all manufacturers, so anyone that's growing weed, has to play this game where they have to sell their weed to the DEA, and the DEA gets to sell it back to them to continue business as usual.
0: Oh my God.
1: So it says, this is the wordage.
0: You have to be kidding me.
1: Page 30, if anyone wants to read along. All manufacturers registered under this subsection shall establish a nominal price for the purchase of their marijuana crops. The administration shall then purchase the entity's crops at that price and sell the crops back to the entity or a related or subsidiary entity at the same price. No. With the addition of the administrative fee as calculated under Part 1318.06.
0: Holy shit, dude.
1: Which goes back to the UN treaty.
0: Hey! Yes,
1: the single convention. Thank you.
0: All you fucking 105 IQ marijuana activists.
3: This is what you wanted.
0: Thank you. You got it. You did it.
1: Yes. And then
0: you fucking dipshits.
1: Here's step two, which you have already kind of hinted at.
0: Congratulations. What would we do without you? What would we do without this legalization?
1: All the crops have to be in a facility which is open to the DEA to come into anytime.
0: Of course.
1: It's like, here's the word. All registered manufacturers shall store marijuana crops in a facility to which the administration maintains access until the transaction set forth in A is complete, them buying it, selling it back with the fee added. The administration shall have the right to inspect such facilities on demand. There you
0: stupid!
1: Go.
0: You're so stupid!
1: Also, a registration for a manufacturer under the subsection shall specify the areas in which marijuana cultivation is permitted. So, some states, when you're a grower, they did require you to give them pretty much coordinates on your land of this is where the crop is growing.
0: Yeah.
1: Now you have to give that to the feds. You have to, if you're state licensed to grow medical weed. And your farm is now open to the feds always, or there's going to be fucking problems. And they're going to charge you for your crop. So, yeah, you get to use, you know, some tax deductions, which I think you could. That fee that they're going to calculate, I'm sure you can write that off on your taxes.
0: Are
1: right?
0: You that's sure?
1: Business. Well, no, I'm not a tax advisor, so that's not legal advice. But I would try it for fucking sure if I had a... If I was in that racket and I had a tax person, I'd be saying, can I, can I deduct that fee that they're charging me for the shit I grew?
0: No.
1: No. Ugh, it's so stupid. Anyway, I was really...
0: It's almost like we knew the whole time.
1: Yeah.
0: But, like, you know, obviously, who listens to us, dude? Like,
1: no one.
0: Come on.
1: No one making these moves. No one with a state license.
0: Hey, Mike,
1: thank goodness.
0: Big Mike, I tried to tell you, man.
1: No.
0: You fucking up, bro.
1: Oh, man. Oh, yeah.
0: Chris wrote in the chat, you have to laugh so you don't cry.
1: It's true. What else is there to say about this? I just think it's hilarious. It's like, was now weed is Schedule 1 and Schedule 3. Woohoo!
0: Cool.
1: And then it's like, so I have this meme in my head, right, where you show a nug of weed and the same nug on both left and right of the screen, and it's like, you know, Schedule 1, Schedule 3, yeah. But it's the same nug.
0: Corporate wants you to determine whether this is Schedule 1 weed or Schedule 3 weed.
1: You can't. There's no difference. It's just weed, but now we're in a more fucked up situation about it. I also absolutely believe that there's going to be, I think that the goal here is to get it dispensed by pharmacists also.
0: Yeah.
1: I still stand by that. Yep. There's a lot of they're talking about how, now you have to establish a federal relationship with us.
0: Right.
1: I just don't like that. The feds should have no business in any of this.
0: Bud Tender, did you go to medical school?
1: Right.
0: Afraid not. Afraid you're not a bud tender.
1: Yeah, it's like, already medical weed was a prescription, so now they're going to verify all the doctors prescribing this. And here's another thing. I don't know how this works in your state, but in many states, the doctors you can get your weed script from are kind of a fucking joke.
0: They sometimes wear a white coat. They got it Spirit Halloween, but
1: exactly.
0: Usually not.
1: So, here it is. Cooperative federalism. That's what they're calling this approach.
0: Okay.
1: Yep. Cooperative federalism at work here. You know, states and federal government hand in hand working together.
0: Where can I sign up for belligerent fuck off my propertyism?
1: By not touching any of this shit. That's
0: so crazy,
1: that's
0: bro. So crazy. This is what
1: just
0: you wanted, you
1: out.
0: Guys. This is what you wanted. You're like on our team fighting for our interests. Good job.
1: Oh, no,
0: fucking
1: not.
0: Idiots.
1: You know, actually, I have Trump spoke on this when it happened. He did egg him on during the executive order signing for the you know, psychedelic research.
0: Probably because he knew it was coming. He knew it was finally coming, so he said some shit to make it seem like, you know,
1: yeah,
0: he was prodding it along.
1: You're probably right. I'm not an optimist about anything political, so. But it was a good line, and then there was action, and this came out on a... It was signed on 4/22. I thought it was a real missed opportunity for them not to release it on 4/20. Releasing it on 4/22 would have been acceptable because that's 4/22, but they didn't. It came out last Wednesday. So, oh, I guess that was before 4/22.
0: That was 4/22, yeah.
1: Where was I? Anyway, so yeah, okay. They were in the range.
0: They're in the pocket there.
1: They're in the pocket there. But anyway, Trump spoke on this. Let me see if I can get this link going. And I don't know why it's not working. That's very frustrating. Stupid new show notes format. Anyway, there is on the docket an expedited administrative hearing at the DEA to consider the broader rescheduling of marijuana for June 29th. So they might make it all Schedule 3. It's a wait and see situation.
0: Okay.
1: Anyways, I'll skip the clip because I can't get it to load.
0: Forgive me if I don't hold my breath on it.
1: Right. But he specifically name drops, when he talks about this, Howard Kessler. And you see this huge amount of money coming in. And then you might recall from many bowls ago, we played this whole push for CBD for old people.
0: Yeah.
1: Or, oh, old people should use CBD. Well, Howard Kessler is behind the company that's doing the research for that.
0: Convenient.
1: But not only that, this guy, he made his money in the 80s through a credit card thing. It was they call him a credit card pioneer, and it was about like the affinity card.
0: Interesting.
1: Don't ask me about this, but he made so much money, and he's been in the room with pretty much every president as a
0: advisor.
1: Yeah, but with money. Like, he's the guy that takes him out to dinners.
0: Right.
1: So there's like, in 2000, he gave like $200,000 to Clinton and was talking about stuff that he's also from Boston. But anyways, Trump name drops him and his wife and says like he's been using weed and it's helped him a lot. And so it's him to thank for getting all of this happening. Really, it doesn't matter like what lobbyists, including Mike Tyson, go and say anything, or right. Joe Rogan. It's like, where did the money for this come from?
0: Right.
1: Now we see the guy.
0: I get that.
1: Yeah, we've known that. I'm just pointing it out because
0: I give Mike a hard time because it's like, dude, you don't want to be a useful idiot. You want to be on record, you know, like it does actually lend cultural credence to the idea when he gets on television.
1: Yeah, totally.
0: You know, it's like, we want to get a Schedule 3, it's going to help my business. It's like, no. No, it's going to fucking destroy us all, bro.
1: Yeah. So it sucks, but what can you do? We knew it was going to happen. He signed the executive order, which, and a lot of people were saying, well, didn't Biden do the rescheduling? It's like, he actually just inquired for Health and Human Services to do their research into the rescheduling. The Trump admin is on, you know, Trump's on the sign, the EO, and now it's here. So we'll see how long you can enjoy your local dispensary feeling if you're a medical patient and have your bud tender handing it to you.
0: Oh boy.
1: And not a pharmacist.
0: Yeah.
1: So, regardless.
0: We'll see.
1: In Maryland, Governor Wes Moore signed a bill which now allows firefighters and rescue workers to use weed during their time off, medicinally.
0: Okay.
1: So if they have a script, they can use weed on the weekends, and then they'll be, you know, exempt from positive THC in their
0: That glaucoma is going to have to wait Monday to Friday.
1: I know.
0: But and on the weekends, it's all right to take medicine.
1: It's so frustrating because it takes one coworker reporting you to HR being like, I think that they're high, and then you pop positive, and they're like, wow, you pop positive on a Wednesday. It's like, yeah, because there's weed in my system from the fucking weekends when I use it, and they just ignore that fact completely.
0: Yeah.
1: About the THC fat solubility.
0: It's not fair, man. It's not fair.
1: Frustrating times in the Show Me State, too. Our governor signed that bill that bans intoxicating hemp products, as they call them.
0: Right.
1: That goes into effect November 12th. Everything will be off the shelves. Unless if I don't know. It says off the shelves over 0.4 milligrams of THC per serving. So it's like, okay, so the state legal hemp, right?
0: Right.
1: Which is 0.3, should be safe then still. But if you've been following along with the bull, you also know that's all up in the air, too.
0: Right.
1: Because the Fed is creating a new definition of hemp, and that will likely go into effect, their new decision on that, in November also.
0: We'll have to find a new loophole.
1: Yep, exactly. I mean, people will, but...
0: Or just keep not giving a fuck, because that's how it all started.
1: Now, in Missouri, regulation of hemp products will fall under existing weed regulations, meaning you have to have a license to dispense any of it.
0: Wow.
1: Yep. Pretty fucking gay. Hilariously, they like point out over and over again that yes, this includes THC seltzers that you can get at your local bars and grocery stores.
0: Like, yeah.
1: No shit. I get it. You're taking all the fun stuff away from us. Neat. That's really gay and very anti-Show Me State. I mentioned that you got to have the state license. The one interesting thing here, the silver lining, is that it prohibits dispensaries or other authorized parties from retaining records or disseminating identifying information for consumers of regulated weed products unless the consumer agrees to the creation or retention in writing.
0: Hmm.
1: And this is one place where Missouri has always stood strong. I remember back, not that long ago, were creating databases of prescription drugs.
0: Yep.
1: And Missouri was a hard no on that. They're like, nope, you're not going to put Missourians in those databases. You don't need to know their, honestly, it should be HIPAA protected information.
0: Right.
1: What medicine they're taking from their doctors. And so here, this is the one point of the bill where I'm like, oh yeah, that's very Missouri. And it's kind of nice to know, like, if you find out that a dispensary has been narking on you, essentially, you can come after them because they're not allowed to do that because you didn't give them permission in writing. Of course, now I'm sure when you go in there and have to do your ID, they might make you like sign your name to give.
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Folks, you got to give it up one time for the Mountain Heart Nose Horn right here. Tell you what, it's on record now.

clown. Womp, womp, womp. In the grass and in the morning to you, I am the Reverend Dr. Pfeiffer, and you are in tune to the Sunday morning two-hour folk hour. That was Mountain Heart with Gospel Train. That's right. If you're here for the gospel, if you're here for the train songs, you're in the right place, right here on the No Agenda stream. We're gonna be picking and grinning for about 2 hours, and then rock and roll is gonna take it over with Darren O. Darren O is gonna take it over with rock and roll. You know how that goes. But let's keep this gospel rolling, huh? I got the Nashville Bluegrass Band here coming with the Gospel Plow.

All right, that was Dre and the Gospel Collective with "Walking in Jerusalem," and that was from Delfest. So let's give him a Del Yale for that one. Let's keep the theme going here with the little Gaithers. This is Ralph Stanley and the Gaithers doing a song we really like here on the Folk Hour. I am the man, Thomas.

All right. Yeah. Bass Stanley, Clinch Mountain Boys with the Gaithers doing I Am the Man, Thomas. Like I said, we like that one here. How about little Carl Jackson? He's doing the Little Mountain Church. Yeah.

0: Yeah, Carl Jackson there, Little Mountain Church. And I got one more for the Lord here. This is Rhonda Vincent and the Rage. They're doing You Don't Love God If You Don't Love Your Neighbor.
1: When Aaron joined the band,
0: oh, she's going to talk a little bit.
1: Three finger style guitar before.
0: Just like church.
1: He was just this incredible banjo player. And so now he is a veteran Now he is a veteran three finger style guitar player here, and he is featured on this song. Check it out. It says, "You don't love God if you don't love your neighbor."

0: McDaris on the three-finger style guitar.
1: Yeah, Ron DeVincent in the Rage. Wrapping up our little segment, giving it up for the Lord this morning on the Sunday morning two-hour folk hour. So with that, why don't we get in the grass with the Del McCoury Band featuring Jason Carter.
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0: Merle, play a little more slide on this. Think you might enjoy.
1: Yeah, how about some actual Doc and Merle here?
0: I'm too loud on the guitar.
1: Let's send this one out to Mr. Dusty Apples on this fine Sunday morning.

All right, Dr. Murrow, the Poor Boy Blues. Yeah, that's a good time. Let's see. Dug it up, had a request from some flattened scrugs there in the troll room, and said, maybe I got that one. Maybe I don't, because I don't. But I do got some flattened scrugs. And here's one we ain't played in quite a bit. They're doing Salty Dog and Before I Met You. You know what? I'm going to go ahead. That one came out of Dusty's. I'm going to go ahead and cancel that right now. So hang on. Let me play some other flattened scrugs here. Let's go with

Yeah, a little Cripple Creek right there. And, let's switch it up here. Let's switch it up with a little Rachel Baiman. We haven't played this song in a while.

0: All right. Yeah. Rachel Baiman there with Wicked Spell. And, well...
1: But it looks like they're lit.
0: Yeah. And Dame Bullysteed came in with her usual pre-boost of the show when she comes in the night before. Sets her alarm for the Sunday morning two-hour folk hour. That's right. And she sent in her usual 11-11 sats, or her trademark, I should say. That's a row of banjos, is what we like to say. And she says, Sunday morning two-hour folk music request. Brothers Comatose. Wicked Game. With Ismay. Chris Isaac cover. So banjo, banjo, banjo, banjo. Blue Heart, Green Heart. Yeah. So we're going from a Wicked Spell to a Wicked Game. This is Broco with Ismay.

0: All right. Yeah, thank you for that request and that boost, Dame Booley Steed.
1: Good take, I think.
0: That was good live take, of course. And you too can boost in to the show through the Podcasting 2.0 apps. You know, you can feed the 9-volt fund and let the poverty parrot make the sound, or you could boost in a combination of twos and blow a various size of steam whistle we got here going on the folk hour. But I went out and looked for a live version of that song that Dug It Up wanted, and this is the Let It Ride Bluegrass Band, doing good things outweigh the bad.

0: All right. Let It Ride, Bluegrass Band. And, you know, wasn't the best recording, but wasn't that bad either. And maybe I can find a better one. It's kind of hard to find good recordings of songs in the middle of doing a show, you know? And speaking of hard to find good songs, Ned came in with the birthday report for the Folk Hour and let me know that Pete Seeger would have been 104 today. This may surprise you guys on the Folk Hour, but we don't have a lot of guys, we don't have a lot of left-wing radical music here on the Folk Hour. But Dusty Apples did have a Pete Seeger song. Looks like there's some talking at the beginning based on the waveform. Here's some Pete Seeger doing Skip to My Lou.
1: Mr. Seeger, what is folk music?
2: Better people than me have tried to say. I'm no scholar, no authority. All I can say is that some people think folk music has to be 300 years old, good and moldy like a cheese. Other people will say it's anything that folks sing. I usually think it's a quality that some songs have got more of and other songs have less of.

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0: All right, Lulu, Bell, and Scotty there from 1952. Would have thought it was recorded just yesterday, huh? 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
1: Or green ski, green sky?
2: Green sky, blue grass? Time.
3: Party, party, party, party.
0: Yeah, let's have a good time in the grass. Let's go get high. 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

0: There's a song called Listen Supper. This a deep old bay.
1: Nope, nope. I'm going to play that one, but you're in tune to the Sunday morning 2-hour folk hour live on the No Agenda stream. I am the Reverend Dr. Pfeiffer, and I'm very glad to have you joining me this morning, Grass Gang. It is a fine sunny morning here in the Ozarks. Yep. And it's going to be, it was kind of chilly this morning, but it sounds like it's going to be getting a little bit warmer, and which is good. Had a pretty wild week here. Of course, I did get my new tractor delivered on Monday, which is nice, but I don't know, 40, 45 minutes after that happened, a major hailstorm rolled through. It just devastated the northwest side of the town, to be honest. And we're talking about like baseball-size hail. My stepdaughter's car was ruined. I mean, it was a Dodge Charger, so it was kind of ruined to begin with. But, you know, it was ruined. And that whole side of town, I drove up there to go to the garden store for, you know, some supplies and stuff. And, man, it was just hard to comprehend, because every other business up there is a used car lot, and boy, they were not doing well. But let's see here. I'm looking forward to that good weather this afternoon to get to use that new tractor some more, because it's doing great. But here's a little song that's going to steal your face, and I'll be looking for something that might melt us a little bit later.

0: Oh, yeah. Infamous String Dusters there. But, he's gone. And, let's see here. I'm going to get in the grass with a yonder mountain string band. I want to say in the grass to everybody who's been trickling into the troll room this morning. As they rise and shine, as the sun moves across this great North American continent, we're talking about the dawn's early light.
1: Let's go get high.

0: turn brown.
1: Ah, yeah, Yonder Mountain String Band. Doing, oh boy, Dawn's Really Light. And they went straight into two hits in the joint Turn Brown there. Kind of crossed them over there. Which was a real fun time. And sorry about blasting you with that, that curry ISO there. I have no idea how that fader got turned up that high. I'm going to blame the cat. But in case it was too blown out for you.
2: I forgot to mention they also smoke a lot of weed.
1: Yeah, we do here on the Folk Hour. And speaking of, here's some Mountain Grass Unit. They're doing Hey Mama.

0: All right.
1: Well, thank you so much.
0: Yeah.
1: We're the Mountain Grass Unit.
0: Yeah, you are. And Dug It Up wants to remind the Grass Gang that it's only a week till Mother's Day. That's right. Which means you're probably going to hear that song again next Sunday. But let's
2: get Molly Tuttle out here.
0: For
3: how about an ass blast of bluegrass?
0: Yeah, melt our faces, Molly.
4: Okay, let's do

0: Oh, yeah. Sierra Hall, doing that Del McCoury classic. I feel the blues moving in. And let's see here. We got, 23 minutes to go until the rock and roll pre-show with Ray D'Arono. Did I skip? Did I just meant? I don't know. Rock and roll pre-show with Sir D'Arono, of course. And he's going to be blasting the bass all over your face, streaming the bites for the dames of the night, etc., etc. Boost the man big. But until then, we got to...
1: In the grass.

In the grass with the Dorfels, indeed. That was Big Pine. Of course, an instrumental there. And up next, I got some Nickel Creek, because it is May. And it just so happens that this year, the 21st of May, is a show day. That's right. So you'll be wanting to tune in Thursday, the 21st of May, to the Thursday morning, 2 hour folk hour. I've got it in mind right now. I'm going to try to shoehorn as many songs as I can into the theme of the apocalypse. Here's 21st of May by Nickel Creek.

good times there with Nickel Creek. And like I said, 21st of May is a show day, so be prepared for a good folk hour or the second coming of Christ. You know. How about some Punch Brothers? This is Through the Bottom of the Glass. I believe this is a seldom seen song.

0: Shit, I forget the next note.
1: Let's guess.

0: Punch Brothers.
1: I was about to say Greg Garrison on bass, but that wasn't Greg Garrison. That was after Greg Garrison. Okay. And I'm drawing a blank. It's embarrassing. So I'm just going to say thank you to Darren O for blowing that steam whistle with 22 sets. He said, I miss Dusty Apples.
2: Aww.
1: But don't worry, I shot again. Also, Taylor Swift's birthday is also on a show day this year. The universe is good. In the grass. So, look up when Taylor Swift's birthday is, put that on the calendar, and make sure to miss the Rock and Roll pre-show that day. But Darren O did blow that train whistle, so we gotta play the hits. It's less than, or it's about 10 minutes away from his show. Let's take it away, Billy Strings.

0: Thank you, folks. We're going to take a short break. We'll be right back with you.
1: I'm not going to take a short break. I'm going to play one more before the rock and roll pre-show with Darren O. But that, yeah, the song reminded me. I did see a cap on it Etsy this past week. It was made by some artist. It basically just said, "I'm here for the train songs." And boy, if that ain't a uniform for the Grass Gang, I don't know what is. I might have to get me one. But we got time for one more. It's Old Crow Medicine Show with Gillian David.

0: Thank you for tuning in to the Sunday morning to our folk hour live here on the North Jenna Stream. I'm Reverend Dr. Pfeiffer, and I am also missing Dusty Apples. Yeah. But stay tuned for the Rock and Roll Pre-Show with Darren O. And until Thursday morning, when I get my days right, stay in the grass, y'all.
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0: In the morning, rock and roll pre-trolls, you've got it on the mighty No Agenda Stream Show Day. For the best damn podcast in the universe, thanks to the Reverend Dr. Pfeiffer for a two-hour folkin' good time. If you're not tuning in at 9 a.m. Central on Show Days for the two-hour folk hour, you is missing out. And do we need a wellness check on Harry Hamster? Haven't seen him in the troll room in a while. NoAgenda.stream. But I am Darren O. We are going to bring you only the finest curated rock and roll, taking you right up to the best damn podcast in the universe. There will probably be a Ned birthday report. It hasn't come in yet because we are spinning plates like nobody's business. That's what we do here. This is episode number 702, though, so we don't take anything all that seriously. We know sometimes things work out and sometimes they don't. But Ron V is in the troll room. Tom Tomsky got here. He's out in the lowlands. They can show up. You can, too. Do not adjust your radios. We are in control of the bass. We are in control of the treble. You just sit back and enjoy the ride as you move in stereo.
1: It's the same.

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You've been fucking great. And we want to thank you for all the years you've supported Quiet Riot people and giving us the best job on the planet. I tell you, we love you all. You guys are fucking great. We want to leave you with one final thought.

0: favorite. The NetNed birthday report, where the Black Knight of the Motor City lets us know who's having a birthday, tells us why we should care, suggests some tasty songs to go along with it. It is all a gay old time, Ron V. It's all a gay old time. May the 4th be with you tomorrow, but first the 3rd. Today, construction was finished on the Sears Tower, which is now something like the Hancock Tower. I'm not sure. Well, you Detroit people, you don't know. It's now the Willis Tower. The John Hancock Center is still, as far as I know, the John Hancock Center. That is where the Loop broadcast out of back in the day. And I went high up into the Hancock Tower and sat inside the studio with Johnny B to do a sports segment. And millions of people heard me, and now there's like 5 of you. So, I mean, what has happened to my career? I just figured I can get Darren O to say Hancock. Well, it's not hard. It's the John Hancock Center. Moving on, Machiavelli, father of political science, and the wonderful thing called state building was born today, as was Bing Crosby, Sugar Ray Robinson, and Greg Gumbel. But how about some rockish birthdays? Yeah, you have to skip Pete Seeger. I heard the Reverend Dr. Pfeiffer playing him on the two-hour folk hour before we should start feeling good. But hey, today is James Brown's 93rd birthday, and I'm not going to skip the intro.
1: Ladies and gentlemen, let's call the world's godfather soul himself, Mr. James Brown!

0: Yeah.
1: Will.
0: Yeah.
1: Will.
0: Very happy birthday to the Godfather of Soul. Ah, NetNet says, I would say keeping it old school, but this is more like elderly school. Since Frankie Valli is 92 today, I wonder if a diet high in grease has helped his longevity. I think it's singing in the upper octaves. Woo! You gotta try that. What's the word? I forgot.

Frankie Valli. Grief is the word. Not the greatest song. I mean, some of the lyrics, you like the ChatGPT write this. Lady Vox, program director Lady Vox, says she wasn't allowed to watch the movie and had to sneak to a friend's house to see it. I think I saw it in the theaters. We're the same age. What was so dangerous about Grease? And although that song wasn't all that good, I mean, at least for me, the only thing it brought back was images of Olivia Newton-John in skin-tight leather pants, which I think was the whole point of the movie. But a delightful romp it was. Christopher Cross is 74 today, and since I don't want to put the trolls to sleep, NetNed says I am skipping him, and I am having deja vu. I think we've done this birthday list before, and then I played Christopher Cross. Not going to do it today. I'm going with you on this one, NetNed, today. No Christopher Cross, no sailing. Bruce Hall, longtime bassist for the REO Speedwagon, is 73 today. With all of his back surgeries, he has had to have to roll with at least some changes. Chicago's own. ChatGPT always comes up with the birthday report. Sir Ben Rose. It was trained on NetNet.

Chicago's own REO Speedwagon back in 1985 at Live Aid there. The NetNed birthday report moving on. People are questioning the legitimacy of NetNed's report. How dare they? Gary Young, drummer for Pavement, would be 73 today. Cut your damn hair, if you have any, I should say. It's been a while since I've heard Pavement. Usually just hear it under my wheel.

0: pavement. You have to be careful when you're queuing up one of the other songs that you don't do this on the current song. I mean, it gets all crazy. We are highly trained professionals here, though nothing to see. Sterling Campbell Session and touring drummer for A Ton of Acts turning 62 today. Here he is with David Bowie, whom he toured with for about 14 years. What a rebel. I see what you did there.
1: Well, we're still having fun. Are you having fun?
0: Not really. Somebody has to boost.

0: tonight. 3 out of 4 trolls agree that hot tramps are indeed better than cold tramps. Josie Scott, lead singer for Saliva, another band I never heard of, turns 54 today. He sang Heroes with Nickelback, which I couldn't find the two singing live just for the trolls. So boom, it is then. The audio kind of sucks, Ned says. Ooh, it's underwater.
1: Come on, come on.
0: Memorals don't like this.
1: Get

saliva. Click, click, boom. And yeah, I know that's why it's in the notes section, .net. I just like to point it out to folks because I have had comments before like, man, the song sounded a lot better when you played it than when I found it on YouTube, because there's magic going on in the back end. That's what people donate for. It's great. And okay, lastly, I think we got to do this in like the either the Dusty Apples voice or like Joe Walsh or something. It's like, and lastly, Eric Church turns 49 today, man. The folk hour never ends. And also, I'm getting stoned. You ever get stoned, Sir Bimrose? I mean, people have thrown rocks at you, but that doesn't count.

0: And that's going to do it for the Net Ned Birthday Report and Surly Mofo. He gets it. It's all about rock and troll. It's like peanut butter and jelly. Members want some rock, so we'll play this one.
1: But I'm just an old man now covered with scars. And most of them I got fighting in them redneck bars. And a bunch of brand new tattoos that Squinch put on me. You know, he covered up the ones I'd gotten years ago, back in prison when I was just Dave Coe. And I wasn't famous then, and I wasn't free. You know, I grew up in a three-room rundown shack at the foot of the hill by the railroad track, where decent folks don't go when the sun goes down. My daddy worked at the Goodyear Tire and Rubber Company, and he worked on cars. My mama went to church, and my daddy went to bars. And most people just called it the hillbilly part of town. Had a 55 Chevy when I was 15. I painted it red because I was still green. Hell, I couldn't even afford to buy it gas. I had a 410 rifle and a Bowie knife too, and red men the banging that I like to chew. And we count the cars when the trains went past, and if that ain't

You know, one of my sisters was a lady of the night. And then one day she saw the light. Now she don't do those things that she used to do. You know, she never made the funeral when my daddy died. And I said I'd forgive her, but I guess I lied. 'Cause there just ain't no way to hide the way that I feel. Now me and my brothers, we took our sister Diane down to the funeral home to see the old man. Jimmy was the oldest and Diane, she was the youngest one. Now Jack and Ray was in the middle and then there was me. And I'm the one that turned 23 and grew up to be that Yankees rebel son. Times are changing. I heard Bob Dylan say, it's been 15 years now since my father passed away, but I can still picture him in his overalls. Standing around the house where he made his deals, around the porch was a bunch of old wheels and some used Harley Davidson parts that he sold for cash.

Is that rock enough? I thought so. We play both kinds of music here on the Mighty No Agenda stream. We play country and western.

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4: 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Are you fucking retarded?

Yeah, Black Sabbath featuring Ronnie James Dio, Lady Evil, no relation to program director Lady Vox, who came in with $7.97. It's a prime number because she doesn't do anything that's not prime. She wants a little WASP. I want to be somebody. He says, don't we all? But your Bemrose likes Wasp. Do a little headbanging in his bathrobe. And thank you, as always, Lady Vox, for contributing to the best damn pre-show in the universe. You too can be like Lady Vox. I mean, not as cool. But go over to rnr.show and you can try. Try, Bemrose. At least try. At least pretend the bathrobe has a belt. Ah.

WASP. I want to be somebody. It was always fun back in the day. Like, what does it stand for? WASP. We are Satan's people. Whoa. Or we are sexual perverts. And if you are, noagenda.stream is the place you want to be. We're taking you right up to the best damn podcast in the universe. Here is one for, what's it, GTW Liberty Radio over on X. Stuck mojo. Is your mojo stuck? Try the little blue pill. Ah!

0: Duck Mojo. Who's the devil? Have you ever seen Sir Bemrose and Beelzebub in the same place at the same time? I don't think you have.
1: I don't like it when Darren O's right.
0: Here's one for Ron V. Came in with $5 for a little Detroit Motor City music. The one and only Bob Seger. Going back to 1996.
2: Took a look down a westbound road. Right away I made my choice.

Bob Seger and the Silver Bullet Band. Ron V was there. The last show he saw in Detroit before moving to Chirac. I don't know, man. A lot of lead in the air in both. We have a request and a donation from $11.33 from Rob the Constitutional Lawyer. Some wise words. He says, "Happy Sunday, y'all. Today's law song will teach you two things. First, it's better to obey the law and be at peace rather than evading the law and living in torment." Are you hearing that, Sir Ben Morose? "Second, always keep gas in the car. If someone crosses that legal line with you, check out our firm, Suits and Boots. 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Have you ever broken a law, Sir Ben Morose? Hypothetically.

0: Steely Dan, Kid Charlemagne, right here on the Mighty No Agenda stream. Thanks to Doug It Up, also, who came in with 10 bucks. Says, for off to work in Wyoming, and the folk hour never ends. So, in honor of that and the donation from the constitutional lawyer, I mean, I know you're a lawyer and all, but I think this is a better law song.
1: Mr. Todd's

0: Yeah, you got caught allegedly doing something you weren't supposed to. Callthesuits.com. That's Todd Snyder. And I want you to reach out. I want you to feel the vibrations. I want you to let them wash over you like a warm summer rain. I want you to let them penetrate deep down into your soul, brothers and sisters. Can you open up your mind? Can you open up your heart? Can you look at yourself in the mirror right now and admit yourself there may be things in this universe that you don't understand? With just a little bit of understanding, your life might be better. Your teeth might be whiter. You might be more popular at parties. Hell, you might even be able to play a rock and roll guitar. All you gotta do is believe, brother. All you gotta do is believe, sisters. And all you gotta do is say amen in case somebody has an extra A woman for Billy Bones and Cotton Gin.
1: Is this song about childhood?

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Time to get a little weird. 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It's okay.

0: Oh, Weird Al, it's always good to play that funky music on James Brown's birthday, you know?
1: We're going to need your help with this next song, if you don't mind.
0: This one's for Sir Nubbin. 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
1: This next song, we would in fact love it if you would sing along, and not just sing along. Please join our band. Be a part of the Pretty Reckless for one night. You guys good with that?
0: Other benefits?
1: All right, well, if you know it, and if you don't, I'm going to tell you what to sing anyway during the song, so it's fine. Lowlands! This is called Heaven.

The Pretty Reckless. Heaven knows we got time for one more. Let's make it an educational song about what's going on in the world today.

0: man, the myth, the legend, Mark Knopfler. And that is going to do it for another edition of the No Agenda Rock and Roll Pre-Show. Thanks to everybody for tuning in, requesting songs, supporting the show, and yes, of course, trolling along. It is all very much appreciated. 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But it is now time for the main event. Yeah, the big show. The power at the top of the hour, the media deconstruction that you need to function. They are given every ounce because every second counts in earning their pay each and every day because they're the hard-hitting, noble-shitting, tooth-spraying, jingle-playing, future-telling, insanity-quelling, groundbreaking, racist-shaking, troll-baiting, media-rating, critical-thinking, teaching, value-for-value, preaching, baggage-rouser, wearing them and trying to stop swearing and alleviating your fears for over 18 years. 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I will be back on Thursday to pump that wattage into your cottage. Blast the bass all over your face. Stream the bits and bytes for the names and nights for the rest of you trolls out in Gitmo Nation. But until then, I am Darren O'Neill. These are my last few words. Take it away, Podfather.
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2: 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We love it. We love those girls who promote the shows, both of our shows. Are those AI girls? Amazing. In the morning to you, trolls. You are connected directly to the heart of the Texas Hill Country. My children.

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1: During the surgery or during the interview?
0: Yeah, no, during the surgery.
1: Oh, no. 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

0: This is the No Agenda End of Show Mix Power Metal Hour. Holy moly. Hey, in the morning to you.
1: In the morning.
0: Hey, in the morning. How you doing? You got your speakers down just a little bit and turn off the fan, the heater.
1: good point.
0: You need a checklist.
1: Yep.
0: And just turn the speakers down just a tad.
1: I can turn them way down.
0: I know. You had them up for the metal. You were rocking out.
1: Am I red zoning?
0: You are perfect. You're right where I want you. So in the morning.
1: In the morning.
0: In the morning. In the morning there, fat lady. In the morning to the fat to beach. In the morning to the Valkyrie.

in the morning to the trolls in the troll room who are trolling. That's right. And you are trolling because you're ready for your bat signal. There it is. Retweet the tweet. Boost the toot. Slash the X. Wine on the blue cry. Spin a reel and do something stupid on the TikToks. Episode 1865 of the best podcast in the universe. Your No Agenda Show is next.

0: Adam Curry, John C. Dvorak. Hello, Linux. People's operating system. Don't let me down today. Oh, it's our last show ever.
1: What?
0: Oh, our last show.
1: Last show for what?
0: People not going to donate. We shouldn't do the show.
1: Well, people definitely need to donate better.
0: Yeah, better. Donate better. I'll have to remind
1: them. Donate better.
0: I'll have to remind them. Donate better, people.
1: You're going to have to. I have to take five. I'll be right back.
0: You need to take five?
1: Yeah, I take five.
0: Oh, okay. Oh, that's new.
2: My show return.
0: I think someone has to poop. Well, in that case, I'm going to stop tape. Otherwise, my timing will be out of whack. Okay. Well, it doesn't happen often. Needs to take five. Let's play some of the end of show mixes that weren't in that mix. Let me see. What did I have? I had, was it this one? Yeah.
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0: Sunday edition. No agenda. Just the truth, baby.
1: Someone actually, will I be attending the Met Gala? Yeah, I don't think I've ever received an invitation for that.
2: 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Keep the troll room rolling.
1: That's what we do. That's kind of cool.

0: Wow, really? Is that dying? Is Barney Frank dying? Well, that kind of sucks. He was a fun guy. Yeah. Well, that's no good. Oh, goodness gracious. Oh, Barney Frank does look dead, doesn't he? Oh, that's sad. Wow. He's on his last legs. Oh, that's sad.
1: Sorry.
0: No, it's okay. We're looking at Barney Frank.
1: What, Barney Frank?
0: Yeah. Dying ex-representative Barney Frank delivers stark warning from hospice about Dems swinging too far left. I got a picture of him.
1: God, of all people.
0: Oh, man, he looks like Skeletor. Ah, sad.
1: Ready?
0: Yeah. No, hold on. I got to start the recordings again. You okay?
1: Yeah, I'm good.
0: All right. Yeah, let's roll.
1: Hit it.
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3: Dropping middle names and broadcasting live from the heart of the Texas Hill Country here in FEMA Region Number 6. In the morning, everybody, I'm Adam Curry.
1: And from Refinery Row, where we're all saying Spencer Pratt for mayor, I'm John C. Dvorak.
4: It's Crackpot and Buzzkill.
0: Yeah, this guy is—he just came out of nowhere, didn't he? The Spencer Pratt cat.
1: Well, I'll tell you, he is the social media genius.
0: Oh yeah, his videos are fantastic. I think
1: videos plus a bunch of shills.
0: Shills? What kind of shills?
1: Oh, all these different women coming on with they just looks like they're going to talk about one thing, then they talk about Spencer Pratt. And then there's all these anti the other people videos done anonymously by different outfits. It's a phenomenon.
0: I'm not quite. You gave me a lot of code there, but so women come on different shows. And
1: you
0: then,
1: have you if you go through Twitter or X, you see yeah. these, you know, some woman standing there looks like she's going to get bitch and moan about something.
0: Uh-huh.
1: And so she starts complaining. Then she goes into a big rant about Spencer Pratt being the only solution.
0: So it's kind of like a Baba Booey?
1: Well, it's a little more advanced than that.
0: Well, of course, anything is more advanced than the Baba Booey gag. But, oh, interesting. So this guy's got legs. Is this for the... When are the elections for governor? Is that the same November
1: time? No, it's for mayor of L.A.
0: Oh, mayor. Oh, and when is that? When is the election for that?
1: In November.
0: Oh, we just had our mayoral election here on Saturday, which is kind of odd.
1: Mm.
0: Our guy in Hayes won. It wasn't for mayor. It was for the school district. I misspoke. But he won, Alex Zavala.
1: Good.
0: A guy here in Fredericksburg won, Randy Briley. Things are changing. Texas is moving towards the left, they say. I think not. So, I noticed something this past week which has never happened in the 18 years we've done this show. And it's borderline second half of show topic, but maybe not. When you have a mass shooter, a killer, an assassin, a criminal, we're always looking out for a couple of clues. Number 33 is a big one. We're always looking out for, you know, the FBI to be in touch with this person previously.
1: Yes, exactly. Three names.
0: The three names. Yes, this is usually number one. The three names. And here's what happened this week in the M5M.
5: Cole Thomas Allen.
6: Cole Allen.
0: Since when has that ever happened?
1: I don't recall it ever happening.
0: So that is strange. And I think it's probably mainly media trying to hush him up a little. Shh, gotta be quiet. I mean, we can't give this guy three names. That makes him sound super, super bad. And there were so many strange things that went down regarding this. Everything is upside down with this guy. Yeah, let's get a little refresher on the background of Cole Thomas Allen.
6: The suspect, 31-year-old Cole Allen, is a teacher from Torrance, California, south of Los Angeles.
7: He reportedly wrote a manifesto to his family, and he's been interviewed by LATV. Christine Frizzell reports.
8: My impression is he was a lone wolf, whack job. These are crazy people.
9: President Donald Trump, seemingly unshaken, following a gunman in his vicinity for the third time in less than 2 years. This suspect, seen in surveillance video running through a security checkpoint and within moments being captured by law enforcement, is 31-year-old Cole Thomas Allen from Torrance, California. He reportedly had a 1,000-word manifesto he sent to his family, now published in the New York Post, calling himself a, quote, friendly federal assassin, describing his targets as administration officials, not including FBI Director Kash Patel, adding, I am no longer willing to permit a pedophile, rapist, and traitor to coat my hands with his crimes. He also mocked the, quote, insane lack of security at the hotel, writing, I walk in with multiple weapons and not a single person there considers the possibility that I could be a threat.
10: We have preliminary work into some of his electronic devices and talking to some of the individuals who knew him. It does appear that he did, in fact, have set out to target folks that work in the administration, likely including the president.
9: Other revelations so far that the suspect was part of a group called the Wide Awakes and attended a No Kings protest in California, where he also was working at an educational counseling and test prep company.
11: The wheelchair breaks.
9: Back in 2017, a local ABC station interviewed him about an emergency wheelchair break he'd invented.
0: So this is still, here he's still Cole Allen Thomas. And this, you know, the whole thing about this guy fits, it works perfectly in our cesspool of cynicism, which is what we are surrounded with everywhere. Social media, podcasts, our very own troll room. And so here's News Nation. Who now lead the charge by dropping the middle name, but they did dive into this Wide Awakes, which almost nobody did. Have you ever heard of the Wide Awakes?
1: No.
0: It's a historical group.
12: But the administration is working on reviewing how to best protect our president. The FBI is working on finding out exactly who Cole Allen is.
0: What News Nation? Did you forget his middle name?
12: Led him to attempt this attack.
1: They forgot his last name.
12: President. Investigators say Allen professed to be part of a loosely organized progressive group known as the Wide Awakes, which has roots dating back to when Abraham Lincoln was elected president. Investigative correspondent Rich McHugh joins us live. So, Rich, this is a grade school teacher with no criminal record.
13: That's right, Nicole. You know, we're learning more and more about Cole Allen as the days, you know, pass here. And Cole the group Allen. That he was apparently aligned with, that his sister told authorities that he was a member of, called the Wide Awakes. Here's what we know about this group and his affiliation with them at this time. So the Wide Awakes appear to be part of a group called the Sunrise Movement. It's a political movement or organization wants to end billionaire rule and stop the climate crisis, that it wants Donald Trump out of power. One of their activist campaigns is Ice Out for Good, focusing on ICE, and members of that campaign call themselves Wide Awakes, quite literally agitators whose sole purpose is to disrupt ICE. In Los Angeles and Minneapolis this past winter, they held no sleep for ICE protests outside of ICE hotels with the goal of getting ICE out of their cities. They've held these protests in Portland and in DC too. On their website, they write, for almost a year, Donald Trump has been using ICE as an occupying army to intimidate and repress those who would stand against him. To win climate action, we need to live in a democracy, and that means preventing Donald Trump from establishing his own personal Gestapo. The origins of this group and this name, as you mentioned, go way back to the pre-Civil War era. At that time, the Wide Awakes, a movement dedicated to abolishing slavery, they protected abolitionist politicians from violence while relentlessly harassing pro-slavery politicians, showing up at their homes, banging pots and pans.
0: This is so strange. It's like it's upside down. Pro-abolitionists that happened during Lincoln's time, and they're part of the Sunrise Movement, these kids who were singing and in the hallways. Something is very strange about all this.
1: Well, the Sunrise Movement website is way too slick with too many professionally designed logos and signage and symbolism. I'm looking at it now.
0: Signage and symbolism. Exactly. So the charge was, while you're looking at that, the charge was led by former President Obama, who's like, well, this is the craziest thing. I don't understand this at all.
7: Barack Obama claims that no one knows the motive of Cole Allen, the man who tried to assassinate President Trump at the White House correspondence dinner, allegedly. He's also getting backlash.
0: Allegedly. Nice.
7: For claiming to reject political violence, saying, quote, although we don't yet have the details about the motives behind the shooting at the White House correspondence dinner, it's incumbent upon us all to reject the idea that violence has any place in our democracy. It's also a sobering reminder of the courage and sacrifice that U.S. Secret Service agents show every day. I'm grateful to them and thankful that the agent who was shot is going to be okay. People immediately called him out for being a hypocrite. Allen left a detailed manifesto about his motive. He wrote that he was, quote, no longer willing to permit a pedophile, rapist, and traitor to coat his hands with crimes and planned to target Trump and administration officials. Investigators confirmed the manifesto and his social media were full of anti-Trump and anti-Christian rants. He followed accounts like Representative AOC, Illinois Governor J.B. Pritzker, and Senator Elizabeth Warren. His sister told police he talked about doing something to fix the world and that he had ties to radical groups like the Wide Awakes and the No Kings protests in California. But Obama still claimed nobody knows the motive, even though the manifesto was already public, and Attorney General Todd Blanche and D.C. police.

0: that Trump is dangerous, illegitimate, and a threat to the country. They continually demonize Trump in attacks that are repeated by the mainstream media and amplified on platforms like Blue Sky.
1: Blue Sky, yes. And then, on the PBS NewsHour, I checked your clips. You didn't have them. I was happy because I had a find as I was paddling in your water. Listen to what Brooks said.
2: And I look at the 2028 election with a great sense of foreboding. And if you look at who thinks violence is justified, it tends to be younger people by a lot. Most progressives and most conservatives are opposed violence, but you get 2.5 times as many progressives say it's justified than not. But what strikes me about this guy, about the guy who shot in Butler, about the guy who shot Charlie Kirk, they haven't seemed to have thought about it that much. Like, it's not like they're radicals who have a big manifesto and an ideology. It seems almost flippant the way they go into these things, almost like half thought through and jokey. And I can't quite make sense of what that kind of lighthearted nihilism that drives people to, on a whim almost, do something that is horrific and life-changing.
1: 2.5 times more likely to be the left, David Brooks says. I've never heard him go off the reservation like that before. In fact, his compagnon, Capehart, was just flustered.
3: Jonathan, how do you look at it?
4: Excuse me, I'm not going to just let the comment that, you know, progressives, you know, more than folks on the far right are, you know, think that violence is justified. It is something that the American people feel they're a little more comfortable with it than they were, say, 5 or 10 years ago. You and I were in that room. We walked through the magnetometers together. We stood in that spot.
3: Right. I stood
4: there. The thing now, a week out, that I've been thinking about, and I keep coming back to it, is that when I heard the 5 bangs, I remember hearing five very loud bangs.
1: Bang, bang, bang.
4: My immediate action was so instinctive. Drop to the floor under the table and be quiet.
1: Like a little girl.
4: I've never been in a situation like that. But as an American, and certainly as a journalist, having to cover all of these things and to listen to the recordings and the films, you sort of learn through osmosis what to do. And to me, the bigger issue here is gun violence. That why was I not surprised?
1: There it is.
4: That this had happened. And I've been to that dinner at least a dozen times since 2000.
1: Because I'm important.
4: And so, yeah, there's an issue of you know, people feeling that political violence is the way to go and that we are in a highly charged atmosphere. But what's been sort of a specter over all of us for even longer is the scourge of gun violence.
1: Yeah, a good try. No one is picking up on that. No one is going with gun violence at this time. Even MS Now, formerly known as MSNBC, MS Now, even they are seeing what's really happening.
5: This is a person who attended one of the most prestigious STEM universities in the country, the California Institute of Technology, Caltech, got an engineering undergrad degree, got a master's in computer science, and was working, as Mika said early on, he was working as a part-time teacher, but he described himself as a game developer. You can find video online of him touting a wheelchair invention that allowed wheelchairs to be more stable. This was an accomplished articulate person with a loving family, apparently, who went down a path of radicalization. And the reason we know that is he's written a 1,000-word document where he describes exactly why he did this. And he describes President Trump as a pedophile and a rapist. He doesn't explicitly say he was targeting Donald Trump, but he says he was targeting Trump administration officials. He apologizes to his family in this post. There's some evidence that he attended or was associated with a No Kings protest. So it really fits the pattern of what we've seen with a Luigi Mangione accused of killing the UnitedHealthcare CEO, or Tyler Robinson accused of killing Charlie Kirk, of this sort of people on the far left fringes who have become radicalized, who are living in a world of unreality, bombarded by conspiracy theories, who decide that they have to take violent action, and it's contributing to a climate of political violence in this country that we have not seen since the 1960s. So more questions will be asked, and you know, the FBI is poring over this man's writings and his social media. They served a search warrant on his, they were at his

0: house in Torrance, California yesterday. So a lot more investigation still being done. But that 1,000-word document that's been widely published, and Donald Trump commented on it last night on 60 Minutes, that says a lot about and explains a lot about what appear to be the motives here, guys.
1: So there's a cycle, I think, at play here. And, you know, we're seeing some, as they say, some of this is like the 60s political violence all over again. And what are the chances that Ana Paulina Luna, which I think she should be on the radio. She'd do a morning show. Right now, we've got Ana Paulina Luna. She's down there with the prize van. Ana Paulina, what you got? She has hearings coming up on May 13th, which we've been talking about for pretty much 18 years on this show.
2: From Rep. Ana Paulina Luna, I think our next task force hearing will be on MK Ultra. And from the Daily Mail, which she reposted, declassified CIA files revealed chilling blueprint to manipulate Americans' minds through covert drugging with vaccines.
1: So I went down memory lane, looked at a couple of clips that we played in the past. And the one thing missing from all of the mainstream M5M analysis for a long time is the modern version of MK Ultra, which is not necessarily the CIA. I don't know about vaccines, but we know what it is. We know exactly what it is. SSRIs.
3: You're going to get on the air and say, hey, we just give it as...
1: This is from 2013.
3: It's a sedative at night.
1: When even Thom Hartmann could talk about it.
3: Don't even use it as an antidepressant anymore. And they're not going to tell you that it's an SSRI reuptake inhibitor. Does that sound familiar?
4: Selective serotonin reuptake inhibitors. Which is the same family of drugs as Paxil and what's the most famous one of all? Prozac.
3: Zoloft. Yeah. And the thing about it is that it's not selective. It's just a reuptake inhibitor of serotonin, but right. It also inhibits the reuptake of some other drugs. Right. But it's in that class of the drugs.
4: So it increases the levels of circulating serotonin. And these SSRI drugs, all of them have suicide or homicide associated with them, do they not?
3: They do.
4: Yeah, don't worry about the sounds. We'll just.
3: Oh yeah, you can hear me shuffling around.
4: It's hard to hear here anyway. That's quite all right. Not to worry, Dr. Breggin. We're talking with Dr. Peter Breggin, a practicing psychiatrist and the author of Medication Madness, among other books. And he's pointing out that the Navy Yard shooter was on an SSRI drug. SSRI drugs have been associated with. Correct me if I'm wrong, most of the mass shootings that we know of in the history of the United States, is that an accurate statement?
1: So perhaps we're just missing the obvious here, that a good portion of our country, certainly people in their 30s, 20s and 30s and younger, but it's always, you know, the kids. Hey, it's the moms, it's the young dads, it's the young people, it's the incels. Sorry, incels. They're all on these SSRIs, and if all day long, you get messaging from President Barack Obama, from everybody on the Blue Cry. I mean, I saw the video of that guy walking around the hotel hallways back and forth. These people are, in effect, modern MK Ultra. It's not that hard.
5: Well, this is a new thesis. I like it.
1: I mean, it seems, and really, when you think about it, this stuff has been going on since the 50s with these drugs.
6: That really brought this home first was a drug called reserpine, which has been used to treat people who had hypertension. Now, it also became used as a drug to treat people who are anxious, a drug to treat kids who are hyperactive, a drug to treat people who are depressed, and a drug to treat people who had psychosis. But the interesting thing was that people being treated with hypertension, of course, had no nervous problems at all. And they would say, I mean, the reporters saying when they were in treatment in places like the Mayo Clinic, good clinics, they're reported as saying, you know, the first few doses, I became very agitated. I began having thoughts that were very unusual for me, thoughts that included things like homicide.
1: Yeah.
6: It was only when I came off the drug that I realized it must have been the drug that did this. So that was there very early on in the 1950s. The reason we know about it, and everybody agrees, Rezepin does these things. It makes you depressed. It makes you suicidal. It makes you homicidal. Everybody agrees about that because this is a drug that was cheap and generic, and no pharmaceutical company had any interest to defend it. But when exactly the same things begin to happen on the later antipsychotics and the SSRIs we have now, of course, the pharmaceutical companies are making billions of dollars out of this, and they have every interest to defend the drug and tell people, no, our drug couldn't cause this.
1: So maybe it never really even was the true MK Ultra. Maybe the algo is the MK Ultra trigger. Maybe I've been looking at this in the wrong way. Like, oh, it's got to be the CIA doing it. No, it's all around us all the time. And Brooks maybe sees it. Capehart, he's probably on him. No, it's gun violence. Scourge of gun violence, guns. No, no. The guy had knives just in case, as an aside. So there is something that the mainstream media can't report on because they still have the drug companies as their largest advertisers. No one's going to do any news reports on it. And no one, not even the big three, you know, the CBS, NBC, ABC, they're not going to do it. But this seems to me...
5: No, they're beholden.
1: They are completely... They're locked in, locked and loaded.
5: They're co-opted.
1: Yes. So it's no wonder that a guy like this... Just add Blue Sky. Oh.
5: They're good. Captured.
1: Yeah, they are captured.
5: I can go on.
1: That's good. You got any more? I like it. Captured, beholden.
5: Captured.
1: Yeah.
5: Co-opted.
1: Co-opted. It's all the co-opted, same. Yes. Co-opted, captured. We need more C's. So.
5: And which reminded me, I wanted to mention this to you before we did the show, which was to dig up Kennedy's promise.
1: Oh, his three
5: where he
1: promises?
5: Had these four things he was going to do, stop the corruption of the periodicals, stop TV advertising. Yeah, there was a...
1: Was it the promise? I think it was. Was it called promise?
5: It was some sort of promise or something.
1: RFK promise. Maybe that's what it was.
5: I don't think it was. It's probably this label. We'll never find it. But
1: no, we'll find it.
5: I don't think he's done anything. All he's done so far is... He talks a lot, talks a big game, but he just seems to have just gotten the red dye out of food, and that's about it. Wasn't even one of his promises.
1: He's turned the pyramid upside down. RFK, was it promises? Was it, no, it was something else.
5: It was like a to-do list for him.
1: Yeah, I'm mad now that why can't I find this? RFK Jr., one of them was advertising, so maybe I can find it that way. Oh, RFK Dangerous. Okay, RFK Jr. Jr. Dangerous. Was that it? Yes, I have them. Ready?
5: Go.
1: Number one.
7: I'm not intimidated by the agencies. I know how they work, and I know how to change them. And most of those changes you do not need Congress for. The President Trump could have done it, had the power to do it himself, and President Biden has the power to do it himself. And I'll give you an example. With a stroke of the pen, you can change back the rule that allows pharmaceutical advertisers to do direct-to-consumer ads on television. That's one of the big problems. That's why one of the reasons we have this entrenched agency capture, not only of Congress, because they control the airwaves, they control the evening news. 75% of the revenues for those evening news shows, Anderson Cooper is coming from Pfizer, another pharmaceutical company. So, and those companies are dictating content on those shows, and they dictate the official narratives. And they're able then to exercise huge control over Congress. So Congress is terrified of them. But with a stroke of the pen,
1: Say,
7: this is not good for the health of our country, which it isn't. We spend three times more than any other country for pharmaceutical drugs because of all this advertising.
1: Okay, that was one. Promise number two.
7: Another thing that I can do is I can open up all the databases. Now, all the databases that you can actually check the efficacy and the safety of vaccines, like the vaccine safety database. It's the top. It's all the vaccine records and the medical claims for 10 million Americans from the top 10 HMOs. So you can look in there, and overnight you can say, oh, this vaccine is associated with diabetes, this one's associated with peanut allergies, this one's associated with ASD, neurological tics, or whatever. Dang. That database, CDC keeps it in a lockbox, like Fort Knox, and makes sure no scientist is allowed in there. Well, I'll open up that database on day one.
1: Day one?
5: Oh, yeah.
1: Day one. I'm still waiting to make my claim about being vaccine injured and Tourette's. And yep. Then the final promise.
7: And, you know, I'll bring all the medical journals, the New England Journal of Medicine, the Lancet, JAMA, into the Justice Department. As soon as I appoint an AG, and I'll say to them, you guys are part of a racketeering syndicate. Yeah. You're collaborating with these pharmaceutical industry. Lie to the American public about the efficacy and safety of these products, and you're causing enormous harm, and we are going to sue you both civilly for damages, and we're going to sue you criminally unless you come up with a plan right now as to how you're going to stop doing that. So I have a 100 things that I'm going to do immediately.
1: Well,
5: 100, he said.
1: And
5: he said, he said 100. Didn't he just say that right there?
1: He said 100 things. So on the advertising, he's done more than one. You know, they did indict that one dude from the Wuhan lab. We'll see him.
5: Yeah,
1: we'll see Fauci's right hand man. We'll see where that goes.
5: You got to the 11th.
1: But on the advertising, the damage is done. The only thing, if you take away the big pharma advertising, the only thing that might achieve, and that's a big might, is that there would be reports about SSRIs. I mean, we go back to Chantix, which they couldn't tell you that, you know, I still believe Anthony Bourdain would be alive today if he hadn't taken Chantix. You know, that stuff makes you crazy, or made you crazy, or allegedly made you crazy.
5: Yeah, you know,
1: we had tons of reports, people waking up naked.
5: A lot of reports from our producers.
1: Yeah, waking up naked on their neighbor's lawn. And like, I don't know how got here.
5: What the heck?
1: But so the SSRIs, I think that is, I mean, you, even if you stopped advertising, kids have breaks in school these days. You know, 13, 12-year-olds. Oh, all right, everybody, 10:15, time for everybody to take your meds. Teacher, got to take my meds. Everyone's got their meds. That, it's so entrenched.
5: When I was a kid, nobody took meds.
1: No, you took meds. You were a weenie. What are you? What's wrong with you? What's your meds? That is the basis of the problem. But then you just need to add inflammatory language and expose everybody to it. And it's not just kids. The people taking these drugs are 30, 20s, 30s, 40s, 50s. Okay, back in the day we had Mom's Little Helper. All right. Which was, what was that, Mom's? Was that Prozac?
5: It was a tranquilizer. It's different.
1: Yeah. Yes. Yeah. The SSRIs, admittedly, they don't even really know how they work. They just work. Yeah. So, although I was going to laugh at him, you know, Chuck Todd kind of has the right idea. He's such a weenie. You know, listen to Chuck Todd. You know, Chuck Todd does podcasts now these days.
8: I'm not going to any more events where Trump's at him. I don't feel safe.
5: Oh, yeah.
8: Wherever Donald Trump
3: chaos is, follows him.
8: Chaos follows him. And you are less safe, right? If you decide to go into his orbit, you have become less safe. He does not care about your safety. He's not going to protect you if you go into his orbit, because he's always going to protect himself first. He's more likely to throw you under the bus.
1: Oh, yeah.
8: He's more likely to have you be the target of Iranian assassins if you're John Bolton or Mike Pompeo.
1: He's going to pull
8: any sort of federal support, right? You know, I think about when somebody using Donald Trump's words and actions targeted me and a bunch of other members of the press.
1: Members of the press.
8: Who I didn't hear from?
3: Donald Trump.
8: Right. So the guy doesn't care when people commit violence in his name. He only cares when the violence is committed against him, and he does not see that he is a contributor to the atmospherics of the world we're living in, right?
1: Okay. So anyway, all eyes on the cesspool of cynicism that is social media, because anyone could fall prey to this. Anyone. It's not even a political spectrum anymore. It's just whatever you've been inundated with, whatever has been injected into you, into your brain. We weren't built for this. We weren't built for this type of information, this ingestion. We can't handle it. And especially not if we're on drugs that no one really knows how they work. But they might make you homicidal or suicidal. Okay. What could possibly go wrong? There, now I'm being cynical.
5: Yep, you are.
1: Yeah.
5: Let's stick with Kennedy. Are we done with this thesis?
1: Yeah, I think we are. The thesis is done. Yes, the thesis is over.
5: But we'll follow it closely.
1: Oh, yes, because there's something up.
5: I'm going to probably take the side that it does slant you politically.
1: The SSRIs by itself slant you politically?
5: Yeah, I'm going that way.
1: By the same reasoning, it may want you to chop off your bits.
5: Ooh. So here we have Kennedy.
1: Yeah,
5: it's a twofer. Again, he's got these promises. He's going to do 100 things. He's done, yeah, maybe 5.
1: Yeah.
5: But let's, here he is at a hearing and kind of backing off on some of his thinking.
9: Kennedy Jr. hadn't testified on Capitol Hill since September. That changed this past week. He's just wrapped up 7 hearings with several House and Senate committees. The topic was supposed to be his agency's budget, but lawmakers asked him questions far beyond that. Today, Kennedy testified before 2 Senate committees, Finance and HELP, which stands for Health, Education, Labor, and Pensions. NPR's Selena Simmons-Duffins was watching and is here to give us the highlights. Hey, Selena.
10: Hi, Rob.
9: Okay, so how did the hearings go today?
10: You know, there were some intense moments, which wasn't a big surprise because Secretary Kennedy has gone into shouting matches with lawmakers many times the last year. I was listening carefully to how Kennedy talked about vaccines. Prior to joining the Trump administration, of course, he built his reputation on anti-vaccine activism, but then there has been some reporting that the White House is worried about his stance and policy changes on vaccines as a political liability because his positions are pretty unpopular. Here is an exchange with Democratic Senator Michael Bennett of Colorado about the measles vaccine, and he references CDC Acting Director Jay Bhattacharya.
11: Are you taking the position, as your CDC director has taken, that the measles vaccine is vital to keeping American children healthy in this country? Are you taking that position today? That has not been your position.
12: That's my position. We promote the measles vaccine.
11: Thank you, Mr. Chairman.
9: Huh, that's his position. So is that a new position for Kennedy?
10: You know, the moment did strike me as a bit of a shift because Kennedy usually says that the measles vaccine is effective for those who decide to take it, framing it as a personal decision, which is not really how public health works. So him agreeing with the statement that the measles vaccine is, quote, vital to keeping American children healthy in this country was definitely notable. Although I don't want to overstate it. In most hearings, most of the time, Kennedy still hedged when he was talking about promoting vaccines.
1: Wait a minute. I'm misunderstanding how public health works.
5: Apparently, public health only works if things are mandated.
1: Yes, if they tell you what to
5: do. You must do this or else. You cannot make a choice. My body, myself, forget it.
1: Yeah.
5: That's what she said.
1: Yeah. NPR, baby.
5: Yeah, I caught that too.
1: Yeah.
5: Here's part 2, which is kind of interesting.
9: Okay, so we heard a Democratic senator ask him questions. How did Republican senators question Kennedy?
10: They were, by and large, very friendly. They wanted to talk about, you know, certain policy issues. There was a lot of praise.
1: How old is she? 12? I'm just trying to guess by the voice.
10: And agreements to work together. I was really at the edge of my seat when Republican Senator Bill Cassidy of Louisiana questioned Kennedy because there's been this simmering conflict between the two men. Cassidy is a physician. He supports vaccines. He made Kennedy promise not to make big policy changes in exchange for his confirmation vote. Kennedy has violated those promises, and I was really expecting Cassidy to challenge Kennedy about those policies. Instead, he expressed concern.
13: I am a doctor who has seen people die from vaccine-preventable diseases. And when I see outbreaks numbering in the thousands and people dying once more from vaccine-preventable diseases, particularly children, it seems more than tragic.
10: That was very striking for Cassidy to go relatively easy on Kennedy when it comes to vaccines. Now, Cassidy is facing a tough primary race in Louisiana, and President Trump has endorsed a rival in that race.
9: These hearings were ostensibly about the Health and Human Services budget. What did you learn there?
10: Yeah, not a lot. There really weren't a lot of questions about the budget, even though Kennedy has made some big changes. He's cut 20,000 people from the staff of HHS. He's requesting a budget cut for next year. He's proposed eliminating whole agencies. He was asked a few times about programs that were being zeroed out. One of them is Title 10, which is a federal program that provides free birth control and STI testing to low-income people. And each time he asked, he would say, the national debt is really high. We have to make cuts somewhere. But there was also strikingly little about his plan to stand up a new agency called the Administration for a Healthy America. He would need Congress's help to do that. And there was really no progress on that front last year. It really doesn't sound like there's going to be a priority for Kennedy for this year either.
1: Now, did you watch the hearing at all? Did you have a chance to watch any of the other things that were going on?
5: I watched a little bit of it, but I didn't get to watch the whole thing.
1: I mean, is he just a disappointment?
5: No, I think he's pinned in by the bureaucracies, by the underlings. It's just it's a night, you know, he doesn't, from the outside as a lawyer suing them, you know, it looks like one kind of animal, but when you're the animal, it's like a completely different thing, a structure you're not familiar with. You've never been the head of an agency. It's all new to you, and you have no idea how there's a mechanism in all these agencies that overwhelms you. He can't do this, you can't do that. When he gets outside and just starts talking normally to people in these various podcasts he does, he gets to talk about stuff that he'd love to do, but you can tell he can't do it. Here's a clip from him on a podcast talking about the chicken pox vaccine.
7: When CDC was thinking of recommending this chickenpox vaccine as mandating for children, they did a study, and the scientist they hired to do that study was a scientist called Gary Goldman, a contract scientist. And he did the study in an isolated place in California called Antelope Valley, a long-term study. And what they find is if you give the chickenpox vaccine, mass vaccinate with chickenpox, it stops chickenpox, but it causes shingles epidemics later on, which are 20 times as deadly as chickenpox. Nevertheless, despite those studies, we mandated for American children in this country. In Europe, they don't. If you go to the British National Health Service website right now, you can read on that where they say, we do not recommend chickenpox vaccines because it causes shingles epidemics later on. And that's the problem. You can't just look at, you know, you can say that this product is going to prevent this particular disease, but you have to look at the long term.
1: Yeah. I mean, but what is it? I mean, I don't quite understand. You look at Trump and Trump doesn't give a crap about anything. I'm going to do this. I don't care if you don't like it.
5: Yeah, but a lot of stuff is ineffective because the judges shut it down. Hmm. The system shuts it down. He's in court a lot.
1: Yeah, that's annoying.
5: The fact that he's got this Iran war thing as far as it got is pretty amazing. Yeah, I agree. But Trump is, and Trump's also on his second go round.
1: Yeah.
5: His first go round, he was completely flustered.
1: Yeah.
5: They had him in, you know, on this Russia hoax thing, which Obama was behind.
1: Had him on the hook.
5: You know, he got nowhere. So, and that was 4 years of frustration, two impeachments.
1: Yeah.
5: So Kennedy's just, you know, stumbled into this thing. He thinks he's going to, you know, he discussed earlier how cool it was that he would get this job, and thank God for his prayers were answered that he could be the head of this thing and kick some ass. And now he's in there and he's kicking no ass, as far as I can tell. And I don't think that he's ever going to. It would take him to at least four years to untangle the web of deceit.
1: So as we say in Texas, like stepping in a red anthill, fire ants. You get in
5: that
1: there.
5: That would be bad.
1: Get in. Oh, man. There was something else that happened around Kennedy's orbit this week.
14: Here in Washington, President Trump making a big move, dropping his controversial nominee for Surgeon General after her confirmation got stalled on the Hill because of opposition from his own party, from Republicans. Here's the president in the last couple of hours formally signing that withdrawal after months of questions about whether the Senate would actually confirm Dr. Casey Means. She was his previous pick. Lawmakers on both sides of the aisle had criticized her for not being supportive of enough of vaccines, for promoting the use of psychedelic drugs as therapy, for previously criticizing Americans' use of birth control, saying it had horrifying health risks, and over her qualifications generally. So she has now been pulled. The president and health secretary today are both blaming this guy, Senator Bill Cassidy, a Republican, for, in their view, sabotaging Means' confirmation. New pick. Here she is, a radiologist and Fox News contributor. The president says she is a star physician. We should note here this switch up marks the president's third Surgeon General nominee. Monica Alba is at the White House. An interesting sort of, I don't know if you want to call it a back down. It feels like an acknowledgement of the reality here that Casey Means was stuck in this limbo. And I think it seems like the president just wants to move on. Fair? What are you hearing?
15: I think that's absolutely fair, Hallie. It's been almost a year since he did nominate Casey Means and ultimately realized that she just wasn't going to have the support, wasn't going to be able to get across the finish line for Surgeon General, so he did withdraw her nomination. But you just mentioned all of the key players here, and we can unpack that a little bit, because Senator Cassidy had been a crucial vote in order to confirm HHS Secretary Kennedy, right? Given some of the promises that at the time Senator Cassidy had said he had received from him on certain policy. And then you have Casey Means, who is a very close ally of Secretary Kennedy, and Secretary Kennedy is pretty disappointed and upset today, writing on X that he believes that this was basically a large attempt to get someone who has been, he says, sabotaged by removing this appointment, and technically and very directly criticizes Senator Cassidy. And he says he once again did the dirty work for entrenched interests seeking to stall the MAHA movement. This is what Secretary Kennedy is writing about Senator Cassidy, and quote, protect the very status quo that has made America the sickest nation on earth.
1: Well,
5: I agree with that.
1: Yeah.
5: And Cassidy is a bad actor.
1: Yeah.
5: He's obviously co-opted by the pharma.
1: Yeah. And that's what he
5: did. Yeah, he's a doctor, so he's got creds. And he's got this comment about, oh, yeah, I can, you know, vaccines have saved lives. Yeah, in areas where you have like yellow fever and typhus and you have classic vaccines, yeah, they do. They stop it.
1: Yeah.
5: But he's also all in on mRNA, which is not a vaccine at all.
1: No.
5: And, you know, the rest of it. It's just like, and the flu shot every year, which, as we know, because we have the clips and we have the documentation.
1: That gives you the flu.
5: Gives you the flu. So what, you know, but he's all in on that, too. This is so, the corruption is beyond, again, get pharma ads off TV.
1: So there was a new side effect of our favorite drug. Although, is it a drug? It's you know, they should call it a vaccine since you inject it. GLP-1. Yeah, I mean,
5: vaccine.
1: If mRNA is a vaccine, then why
5: it's a fat vaccine?
1: Yeah, a fat vaccine. So the idea is you take the GLP-1, you inject it. Some people have resorted to saying, no, I'm microdosing it. Yeah, that's what it is. Of course, you're microdosing it. It's what I said for 15 years. What? 15? Since I was 15 years old. I'm just microdosing the weed. I'm okay. Don't worry about me. So, you know, your butt falls off. Your face falls in. You're doing this to look better by losing weight.
5: What's that over there?
1: Your muscle fades away. And now,
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1: Oh, it's an opportunity.
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16: I spoke with one GLP-1 user who experienced hair loss while she was on the weight loss drug. She said she used to have really thick hair, but it took a full year before she noticed it was falling out in clumps.
1: In clumps, I tell you. In clumps.
5: Wow.
1: So you want to look better by losing some weight, and the result is you lose your libido, you lose your butt, you lose your face, and you lose your hair. Congratulations, you weigh 5 pounds. Come on, people. 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In about an hour and a half, we will show you how fun it is to support the show, because you get to send in notes and we thank you and we play stupid jingles for you and all kinds of fun stuff like that. We give you awards, we give you rings. You'll never hear any advertisements. And I want to say hello to Carol Goodman. She moved to near Fredericksburg. Gen X Georgia girl, USAF Academy grad, Air Force officer, Iraqi war veteran, Christian wife, mom, grandmother. Always hardcore conservative, political news junkie. For years, that meant staying glued to Fox News and social media. But oh no, she was led to no agenda and everything shifted. She feels calmer, more grounded, more intentional with how she consumes information. She says, "You've helped me step away from the noise, and I'm truly grateful for it, and I've gotten my husband hooked. On a recent road trip, I put on an episode, and now we're all in. Just today, we listened to three episodes while working outside on the ranch. You and John made hours of landscaping and gardening fly by." And that's why we say we're value for value. 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After all, you are not listeners. You are producers of the best podcast in the universe.
5: And while you're talking about these other the other competition, have you heard the new InfoWars?
1: I know I have a little bit of inside information, but why don't you lead us down the path and let's fill it in.
5: So the Onion, you know, ended up winning the bid, and it was explained by some lawyers, and it makes some sense.
1: Well, didn't the Onion wanted to turn it into a parody site, a parody of what InfoWars was?
5: Well, here we go. New InfoWars won.
18: Hi, everybody. It's Tim Heidecker here. I'm broadcasting now live on the internet. Thank you for joining me. We have major, major announcements to go through here. Lots going on. A lot of turmoil the past couple of days. On our road to total victory, we have just won a major battle, folks. Okay, Alex and his gang of liars and scoundrels have been cast out into the street. They have lost InfoWars, InfoWars.com, and their various platforms now. They have been cast out, ladies and gentlemen. And make no mistake, we will be the new InfoWars. Now, we got to go through the machinations of the court, and we've had some setbacks over the past couple of days, but that is not stopping us. It is not tempering our resolve.
1: You know, as a fake Alex Jones, that's actually not bad.
5: It's not bad, but then here's where I drew the line. The fake Alex Jones brings in a fake Donald Trump, and this is, just to preface it, there was a million people that can do Trump. Why they got this guy? This is the worst of the worst.
18: Lots going on here. Do we have anybody on the line?
19: I want to say, Tim, hello. This is the President of the United States of America.
18: Ladies and gentlemen, we have the President of the United States, Donald J. Trump, a man that I have recently been feuding with over some of his policy decisions, but a man that I believe is a good man, and he's going to find his way through all this. But, sir, it is a pleasure to have you on here.
19: Thank you. You know, we're going to have our disagreement. We're going to have our fights, but we love each other. And when we love, love can conquer all.
1: Yeah, okay. Now, is this recent? This is old, isn't it? This has got to be old.
5: No, it's just they're using the InfoWars website.
1: They're doing this now?
5: Yeah.
1: Oh, brother. No, so
5: that's what I said. Especially the Trump thing. That was the end. I cut it off. I'm not going to be listening to the great parodies.
1: Right. So Alex Jones signed off the InfoWars on Friday at 12 o'clock. Everybody who's been working on the show was in the studio. I didn't clip it. You know, they were like toasting. And this is it. The end of an era. And they said goodbye to InfoWars. And so I immediately texted Sir Ducifer. I'm like, dude, what's going on? And he says, oh, no, alexjoneslive.com. Yes, we needed to get rid of all the baggage of InfoWars. The name, yeah. The trademark, the domain name. So now it's just alexjoneslive.com. It's the same guy, same thing, same deal.
5: Yeah, so it'll get the same audience,
1: same basically. Products. Same dynamite products. But I'm sure, which has always been an interesting business model, I thought.
5: Well, according to the lawyers that were doing an analysis, I don't have any clips from that. Jones was doing $36 million in pill sales.
1: Yeah, that wouldn't surprise me.
5: Yeah.
1: Wouldn't surprise me. Okay.
5: He also had a bunch of weird domain names. He was squatting on probably 5,000 names, including, because wow. I looked at the lists as they were going through them.
1: Yeah.
5: JoeRoganExposed.com.
1: Hey, I've got a lot of winners, too. But you know, I was going through my domains because I have to pare down because I have just too many. And some of them, if you get like a, you know, different dot somethings, like .fm, you don't want a .fm. .fm, it's $150 a year.
5: No, it's too much.
1: It's way too much. When I registered MTV.com, I emailed the dude in charge of the internet. I said, hey, can I have MTV.com? Sure. Dude, you want anything else? Yeah, curry.com, elvis.com. Okay, you got them. It's good. No charge. Nothing. Back in the day. It was good times back in the internet days.
5: That's when art.com sold for $1 million.
1: Yeah. I still have diaries. You know, I have Infowars.nl.
5: You know, your diaries thing seems to me to be
1: unsellable.
5: I don't get it.
1: Well, you on the last show, I said I'd give you $200,000 if you got me $1 million. And then we're
5: I'm working on it. And then I'm going to agent this thing.
1: And then we're going to get a NetJets. We're going to the Bahamas, baby. I'm going to blow it all in one go. You deserve it. I have Infowars.nl for some odd reason. I don't know why.
5: I would get rid of that.
1: Yeah. No kidding. No kidding. I have a couple of clips. I'm sorry. Did you want to do something else?
5: Yeah, I was going to do one more screwball clip.
1: Yeah, sure.
5: So Tucker was front page New York Times. He was interviewed by this reporter who is actually turns out to be quite good at doing follow-up questions with Tucker.
1: Oh, like an actual reporter, an interviewer, someone who's doing something?
5: Pretty good. Yeah. She nailed this guy. I have two clips from it. Now, there's one that says Antichrist, and what's the other one? I don't have it on this list.
1: Kidnapper, Utah. Transgeneer, kidnapper. Transgeneer.
5: Huh. No, it says Tucker.
1: No, it says trans... Oh, hold on a second. Oh, no, I have... No, I only have... Oh, Tucker on J.D. Vance. Yes.
5: Yeah.
1: Okay. Yeah. Got it.
5: Play that.
20: J.D. has been subject to... No, this is well known, but I'll just confirm it. Well,
5: stop it right there. He starts off about J.D. Vance being, you know, they're out to get him. He says it's well known, but I'll confirm it.
1: Well, he always has facts.
5: He's confirming what?
1: He has facts. He has inside information.
5: So this woman does not put up with this. So let's start it over and note that he's trying to buffalo this poor girl, and she's not buying a word of it. Who is this girl? As a phony.
1: Who is this girl? What is her name?
5: I don't have her name on.
1: We got to keep an eye on her. She's good. She's good.
20: J.D. has been subject to, this is well known, but I'll just confirm it, nonstop treachery from people on the neoconservative side.
21: Who are these people?
20: Around Marco Rubio. And they have been totally against J.D. Vance from the very beginning.
21: Who do you mean specifically?
20: You know, I don't know is the real answer. I don't know.
21: You're accusing people of treachery, so I'm wondering.
20: Well, I know there's been a lot of treachery, for sure. And I know they were so mad about J.D. getting that job. I mean,
21: who's they? Within the White House?
20: I don't know the answer to that. I've never worked there. So like, if you don't work there, you can say, you can say what you think you know, but it's hard to really know.
21: This is me looking skeptical.
20: Yeah. Well, no, but it's me being honest. Like, I don't really know.
1: You know, okay. This is a very good clip. And the reason why is this is how my cousin, Lucy, love her dearly when she was married to Christopher Buckley, which is the son of William F. Buckley Jr., et cetera, et cetera.
5: Oh, they're not married anymore? I thought they still were.
1: Oh, no. Oh, they got divorced a long time ago. No, okay. She left. She had the house in Georgetown. She had the 66 Corvette. I mean, everything. Perfect. Perfect D.C. family. And this is how the Beltway talks, the way Tucker talks. And he's been there most of his life, as well as Buckley, his brother. The Carlson kids, And this is how you talk at a dinner party. You know, and you just say these things and you throw out there, you know, there's a lot of everyone knows this and I'll confirm it. And, there's a lot of these people and it's a fact, you know, it's just a fact. And no one in those circles will question it like this woman is. And so he's so used to just throwing that out there because someone told him, someone within the Beltway crowd, who he trusts. And that's not, you know, that's, I understand that, someone's connected to someone else. Oh, I must know what they're talking about. So he's being called out on his milieu. His milieu.
5: Well, she did a good job there. So in the next clip, he comes up with, she's a reporter for the New York Times, and so she reads a quote from him that is, you know, written down word for word for word, and he denies saying it. And so in the middle of this next clip, I could have divvied this up a little differently, but right in the middle of the clip, you'll hear a slight different in tone, a different intonation. And that's Tucker saying the quote from
1: on his podcast.
5: Yeah. They bring in a clip of him and then they go back to Tucker still denying it. This is fascinating.
20: What I was saying, which is you cannot mock other people's gods and put yourself in their place. Period. That is a deal killer for me. That's worse than the war with Iran, in my opinion.
21: Yeah. But I ask because, you know, you've been talking on your show about whether Trump is the Antichrist.
20: I have not said that.
21: On your show, the day after Easter, you noted he did not put his hand on the Bible during his swearing-in ceremony as president. You said, and I'm quoting, maybe he didn't put his hand on the Bible because he affirmatively rejects what's inside that book. And then on a recent show, you went further saying, here's a leader who's mocking the gods of his ancestors, mocking the God of gods and exalting himself above them. Could this be the Antichrist?
20: I actually did not say, could this be the Antichrist? Here's a leader who's mocking the gods of his ancestors, mocking the God of gods and exalting himself above them. Could this be the Antichrist? Well, who knows? I don't know where that comes from, but I know that those words never left my lips because I'm not sure I fully understand what the Antichrist is. If there's just one, I actually tried to understand it. I may have said some are asking that. I'm not weighing in on that because I don't understand it.
1: Wow. Interesting.
5: Okay. So they have the exact quote that she reads, and he denies it and says those words never left my lips. And then they have, of course, they have the actual him actually saying it. This is, to me, an indictment of what a phony this guy really must be.
1: Well, again, what you hear him say is, I don't really know what the Antichrist is.
5: So and then he goes on with that bull crap.
1: Yeah, because he says these things with such authority, and then when he's called on it, he says, well, I don't really know what the Antichrist is, and if there's just one or many of them, and Revelation, and, personally, I find his so-called knowledge of Scripture extremely annoying, because he does that all the time. Well, the Bible says, you know, I'm a Christian. Is how we do it. So, but on the other hand, I know that people have accused me of saying things like, I didn't say that. And then I go back and listen like, oh crap, I did kind of say that. So, but
5: that's different than someone, a reporter confronting you with an exact quote.
1: Yeah.
5: And she says it was quoted. I'm quoting you. And they read the quote. At that point, would you deny it?
1: No, I'd be like, what? I said that? I must have been high. I'd do something different than what Tucker did. It never left my lips. Now, it's possible that he was possessed and it wasn't his lips that the words left from.
5: It was the demon, that damn demon that scratched
1: the
5: him up.
1: The enemy. That's where I'd go with it.
5: Well, okay, if he does that, then I'm backing off.
1: I'd give him a pass for that, but... All right, over to General Patton on the down low. I've changed it. I kept hearing myself say gay General Patton. I didn't like it that much. I like General Patton on the down low. Our Treasury Secretary, Scott Bessent. And he was on Kudlow's show, which is pretty insufferable usually.
5: Oh, Kudlow. Kudlow always seems to be in the bag, too.
1: He's in the bag for everything. He's almost like a Kramer. You know, he's just a Fox version of Kramer. But I like this because we got a little bit more of a timeline from Besant. And I have a couple clips here, three clips. He was on for a half an hour. It was really good when it comes to the coordination of Operation Epic Fury and Operation Economic Fury.
0: All right, Operation Economic Fury is helping to win the war. Coming from the Treasury Department, we welcome back Treasury Secretary, Mr. Scott Bessent. Mr. Secretary, thank you for this. I know you're a very busy chap, but, you know, your economic fury is doing a lot, and it's sort of offshore bank accounts and shipping issues, and I love this, the teapot refiners off of the coast of China. Can you just tell us a little more about this? Because I think this is going to be very powerful stuff and is already having an impact.
2: Larry, good to be with you. And to be clear, the president gave the operation, gave the order for max pressure campaign more than a year ago. He gave it to me and Treasury last March. It was that pressure that brought the Iranian economy to a standstill in December that led to the protest. The largest bank in Iran collapsed. The central bank had to monetize the debt, and that created massive inflation. Their currency is down about 60 or 70% versus the U.S. dollar, so they're in the middle of a currency crisis. And what we're doing now is, you know, we've been in a long race, and we are sprinting for the finish line. President Trump told me 3 weeks ago to up the pressure again, and we have gone to the buyers of Iranian oil and told them that we are willing to do secondary sanctions.
1: What you don't hear General Patton on the down low say is, Bibi Netanyahu called me and said, hey, I got a plan. No, this was well thought out. And they even thought out, and I guess war game, the whole riots. Like, this will get people to the streets when their money's not worth anything and they can't buy anything. And that was over a year ago. Now, the second clip here is a little disappointing because they talk about crypto and it's very unclear whether, is it Bitcoin? Is it Ethereum? Is it stablecoin? I'm pretty sure it's mainly stablecoin, which also shows you how they will be willing to use stablecoin in the future. But it all falls under the heading of crypto.
0: Seizing assets, are you not?
2: That's right, Larry. We were able to grab about $350 million of crypto assets, and then on top of another 100 that we had recently gotten. So we're almost at $500 million there. And we are freezing bank accounts everywhere. More importantly, we are making people less willing to deal with the regime. And then, so it's the economic fury along with the blockade, because now the port at Karg Island is at a virtual standstill in terms of loadings. We think that the Iranian storage will be full soon. They'll have to start capping in their wells, which will lead to permanent problems. And, you know, again, the regime won't be able to pay their soldiers. And equally important, Larry, is they won't be able to fund their proxies, whether it's Hezbollah, Hamas, around the world. Because one of President Trump's goals in this was to stop Iran's ability to project terrorist power around the world. Iran was the largest sponsor of state terrorism around the world. They've been killing Americans for the past 47 years, and that's coming to a stop now.
1: All right, so, okay, crypto. But this final clip, this, I think, shows the genius of what Besant was doing. And remember, this guy worked for Soros. He knows how the system works. He knows how the money flows. He understands finance. And this is how they decided to break up OPEC.
0: Two more things, sir. I know you're a busy chap. One is, I kind of love what you did with the UAE. You gave them dollar swap lines. They weren't in trouble, but they're part of the dollar group now, not the yuan or the petro yuan group. And they're leaving OPEC. They can produce a couple million barrels more per day, from maybe 2.5 million to as much as 5 million. The UAE has chosen to side with the United States in the dollar block. I think that's most significant. Whatever you did, whatever you have up your sleeve, Mr. Bessin, I think is a pretty clever play.
2: Look, the UAE and several other Gulf countries and some of our Asian allies have requested swap lines. And to be clear, Larry, that a swap line is not a bailout. Mm-hmm. That it is just a swap for U.S. dollars for the local currency at a fixed price. It is either done from the Fed or Treasury to the central bank. It is the ironclad credit. You know, these are some of the most liquid countries in the world, and they just asked for the swap line as another layer of prevention and safety. So we are happy to support our allies during this time. And you know, this is when, during a conflict, we stand by them and we show our support both militarily and economically. And you know, the UAE has made the decision to get out of OPEC, which is why I'm confident that once we get on the other side of this conflict, that we will see oil prices and gasoline prices lower than they were when the conflict began. And if you look at the forward crude market, it's telling you the same thing.
0: I mean, they've basically chosen free markets over price controls. And my guess, I don't know, Venezuela, Ecuador, Nigeria, they may follow suit. The Abraham Accords may go a lot better. The dollar system, you've always been a strong dollar guy. That's why I think this is a great move. I'm not sure people understand just how important this UAE thing is, but I wanted to highlight it.
1: I agree with Kudlow. I think this is a great move. And you watch ships going straight to UAE. They're all in the dollar system. Stay in the dollars. You don't want that stable coin now. Yeah. That's why the swap line.
5: Those clips kind of, since they talk about Iranian oil going to China, I have a China clip on this. And I think it's an odd clip because they're warning the Chinese public for some. I don't know what the public's got to do with this. But play the China using Iran oil clip.
4: China is instructing its citizens not to comply with new U.S. sanctions on Chinese oil refiners after the U.S. said the five oil refiners were buying Iranian oil. NPR's Emily Fang reports.
6: China's Commerce Ministry said for the sake of national security, the U.S. sanctions would not be enforced. Before the war, most of Iran's oil ended up at small private refineries in China, ferried there by a so-called shadow fleet of ships, which the U.S. has also begun sanctioning. And that oil trade, the U.S. says, provided Iran's regime with much-needed cash. U.S. sanctions means those oil refineries in China will not be able to use the U.S. dollar to do business or buy international insurance or dock at Western ports. But China settles most of its purchases with Iran in Chinese renminbi. And today's announcement that it will not recognize these American sanctions is a clear signal to ships carrying Iranian oil that the Chinese refiners would still be happy to receive their cargo. Emily Fang, NPR News.
1: I mean, if Iran is receiving renminbi, what are they going to do with it? What are you going to buy with that? Where do you? I mean, if you want some food,
5: buy Chinese missiles.
1: Unless you okay. Yeah, that's about it. I mean, why even bother with the money part? Just ship some missiles over. Oh, because that's not that easy. Nah. The shadow fleet is real. That's for sure.
5: You ever look at a world map of all the oil tankers in the ocean one time?
1: Yeah, there's hundreds,
5: millions.
1: I don't know about millions, but there's a lot of them.
5: Well, there's thousands.
1: Hundreds. I'd say hundreds. Not about thousands.
5: I think there's at least 1,000. I think there's thousands.
1: What are you eating?
5: Oh, I'm having a lozenge.
1: Oh, okay. All right. Valid. So, I don't know. I think that we've got OPEC falling apart. You've got UAE. They're like, hey, we want to pump more. We want more. We're buddies. We want to be in the dollar. We can do 5 million barrels. Then Saudi Arabia goes, hey, we can do that. We want to do some more oil. And then more oil. And then
5: they all get the bug.
1: Yeah. Then you won't even need Iranian oil. It's like, we got enough of this stuff. It's good. Yeah, I can see it. Now, of course, we have some issues with the war, or should we say it's a military operation? I'm not sure if we call it a war, a military operation. Is it a war?
5: I don't know what it's called anymore. An embargo.
1: I don't know.
3: You say that you're not actively at war. Here is what President Trump had to say on Friday. I want to play it for you. Get your reaction on the other side.
1: This is from this morning. Meet the Press with Todd Blanche.
8: They don't like the word war, and they call it a military operation because that way you don't have a war, you don't have legal problems.
3: Is the president effectively arguing?
1: If you don't call it a war, you don't have legal problems. He's talking about the War Powers Resolution.
5: Yeah, right.
8: Because that way you don't have a war, you don't have legal problems.
3: Is the president effectively arguing that he can avoid congressional approval by avoiding using the word war?
22: He's not effectively arguing anything except that

0: say it's time Congress gets involved. One GOP lawmaker says she plans to introduce an authorization for use of military force, AUMF, when the Senate returns.
1: The president should have come to Congress before engaging in military action at this scale that we're seeing now, and that regrettably did not happen.
0: Iran essentially shut down the Strait of Hormuz when fighting started. Now, a new memo seen by NBC News shows the administration launching a new effort to get allies to reopen the waterway and get oil tankers moving. This as American drivers face surging gas prices, with the average cost of a gallon now $4.39. But in many parts of the country, it's even higher.
2: $6.19, I'm not touching it.
3: Around $40-$50 to fill my tank, but now it's $80 to $90.
0: That's forced drivers to find alternative ways of getting around.
4: I just got a monthly bus pass.
2: Kind of putting in that calculation of how much this thing costs and how much it costs to drive every day, it just makes so much more sense as a college student just to do this.
5: President Trump says he doesn't need congressional approval for the war. In letters to Congress today, he says the hostilities that began on February 28th terminated the day the ceasefire began last month. But he did not address the naval blockade on Iranian ports.
6: That's not war. That's a blockade. Come on. Congress is flummoxed by this. Like, no one ever did this. No one ever called this something else. Oh, wait a minute. Blanche.
7: Republican Senator Susan Collins posted, quote, "The president's authority as commander in chief is not without limits. That deadline is not a suggestion. It is a requirement." Are there any legal limits on the president's powers to carry out the war with Iran?
8: Suggesting that President Trump or this administration or the Department of War is violating the law is just completely wrong. It's not appropriate to say that. We are not. We are complying with the law.
6: Oh, man. He is a yes man. Don't answer the question. Just say it's inappropriate. It's wrong.
9: Axios reports per sources the plan set a one-month deadline for negotiations on a deal to reopen the Strait of Hormuz and the U.S. naval blockade and permanently end the war in Iran and in Lebanon. Per the Iranian proposal, only after such a deal is reached, another month of negotiations would be launched to try and reach a deal on the nuclear program, the two sources said. The president is leaving the door open for more strikes if a deal is not reached.
6: Yes, we continue. This will go on. It'll be another month at least. And ABC, maybe if we just tell him that his numbers suck.
10: And in this new ABC News Washington Post Ipsos poll, Trump is underwater on every single issue they tested, with two-thirds of Americans saying...
6: What if you're underwater, what is the baseline for underwater?
11: I think 50%.
6: Oh, okay.
10: The country is headed in the wrong direction. But that being said, his base is still with him. 85% of Republicans approve, but look closer, the share who strongly approve has dropped to 45%, and that is the lowest among Republicans across both
6: lowest
10: of his terms.
6: Ever.
10: Then if we dig into the issues that's driving this, about three-quarters of Americans disapprove of how Trump is handling the cost of living, roughly two-thirds disapprove on the economy, the issue that Trump campaigned on, and a majority say using military force against Iran was a mistake, Gio.
6: Mistake. It's a big mistake. It's a big mistake. It's a big mistake. And of course, the president, Ducey, he must have tea with the president all the time, don't you think?
11: Well, he's definitely the number one go-to guy for the press corps.
6: Oh, yeah. I mean, he gets the questions ahead of time. And then I'm sure it's like, make it sound good, Ducey.
12: Top commander come in here yesterday. Was he briefing you on a different approach? Options. What kind of options? How would it look different?
13: Well, there are options. I mean, do we want to go and just blast the hell out of him and finish him forever, or do we want to try and make a deal? I mean, those are the options.
12: Do you want to go blast the hell out of him?
13: I prefer not. On a human basis, I prefer not, but that's the option. Do we want to go in there heavy and just blast him away, or do we want to do something? They're a very disjointed unitership, as you can understand, Peter, very disjointed. I mean, they're not getting along with each other, and it puts us in a bad position. One group wants to make a certain deal. The other group wants to make a certain deal, including the hardliners. The hardliners want to make a deal, too. Why wouldn't they? They have no Navy. They have no Air Force. They have no anti-aircraft. They have no nothing.

0: something about a New Yorker saying they have no nothing. It's just great. They have no nothing. But on the way back, when we're done with Iran, which I think will probably be in about 45 days, when we're done with Iran, we're going to swing by Cuba.
1: Thank you, Dan. Good job. An architect who's really talented, has done a lot of work for him. He's got a flair, a beautiful Hispanic flair in particular. And he comes from originally a place called Cuba.
0: Cuba!
1: Which we will be taking over almost immediately. No, Cuba's got problems. We'll finish one first. I like to finish a job. On the way back from what we'll do, on the way back from Iran, we'll have one of our big, maybe the USS Abraham Lincoln aircraft carrier, the biggest in the world. We'll have that come in, stop about 100 yards offshore, and they'll say, thank you very much. We give up.
0: People get so disjointed over these jokes. Seriously, I see it in the troll room. He's laughing about murdering people. Get a grip on your pearls. And this was a gem about Ilhan Omar. This is your president in true stand-up form.
1: But JD's done a great job. Thousands and thousands of people are it's a fraud. I mean, look at the wonderful country. It's a beautiful country. You should try it sometime. Somalia. It's a beautiful place. It's got no government. It's got no military. It's got no anything. It's got one thing that's really strong, crime. It's got a lot of crime. They have no police. All they do is run around shooting each other. It's filthy, dirty, disgusting, dirty. It's a horrible place. They come here, and Ilhan Omar, you ever hear of her?
0: Very popular.
1: She heads it. And think of it. They have nothing but crime, poverty, pollution. Everything is horrible over there. Nothing good. They say it's the worst country anywhere in the world, that we got some beauties out there, but it's the worst. And then she comes here from Somalia, and she tells us how to run the United States of America. She says, the Constitution gives me certain rights. And I demand that I be given these rights. Get the hell out. What a phony. And then she married a brother to come in. I don't know, you know, you're not. But I think, I would imagine they're looking at her. I have nothing to do with it. I would imagine. Of course I have nothing to do.
0: Mm-hmm.
1: I have nothing. But I believe she married her brother, which is totally illegal. Although it's a lovely couple, actually, but it's a little bit on the illegal side. Darling, I love you very much. Good night, brother. Let's go to bed. Isn't she despicable? I can't stand watching.
0: Oh, I'm going to miss him. I'm going to miss him. Yeah, I think it's funny. So many people get so upset about this.
2: Yeah. Yeah, it's unexpected, nobody knows what to make of it.
0: It's okay if you're upset about it, and I'm okay with that, and I'm okay with you being upset about it, but not if you're on SSRIs, okay? Just make sure, if you're on SSRIs and you're upset about it, your meds ain't working, okay? You got to get different meds.
2: So on the topic of Iran, I might as well get this out of the way, the smuggling of the satellite receivers going on right now is kind of it's a topic of discussion. This is Iran internet smuggling.
0: NPR.
3: A network of Iranians have been smuggling Starlink satellite terminals into the country. The technology is the most common way of bypassing the internet blackout in Iran, one of the longest in history. Our reporter, Raha Kansara, has more.
4: The Iranian regime has proven that during a shutdown, they can kill. It is crucial for Iranians to be able to portray the real picture of the situation on the ground.
5: I'm speaking to an Iranian man who is part of a clandestine network dotted across the globe, helping to smuggle Starlink terminals into Iran.
4: Plus, we want to make sure that whatever gets out of the country is not being manipulated by the Iranian regime's narrative.
5: What he's doing is putting a lot of people inside the country, including his family, in danger. He only agreed to speak to me on the condition that I do not reveal his real identity.
4: We purchase Starlinks and smuggle them through the borders. It's a very complex operation. I'm not going to give you the exact number, but we have sent over a dozen, and we are actively looking for other ways to smuggle in more.
5: The satellite technology, which helps people connect to the internet, has become a vital communications lifeline for tens of thousands of people in Iran. For more than 2 months, they've been in a digital black hole. It was triggered by the ongoing war with Israel and the US. The Iranian government said they shut down the internet because of security concerns. It's one of the longest nationwide internet shutdowns in the world to be recorded. 90 million people have been cut off from access to their loved ones, their livelihoods, and the news.
0: I don't think this is entirely true anymore. Commercial flights, I've heard, have resumed from Tehran. Phones seem to be working. And I hope on May 11th, which I think is Monday, I'm going to have dinner with Lex and his wife, who has all her family in Tehran. And I'll get some more boots on the ground. But I don't think it's quite that bad as portrayed here.
2: It could be not as bad as portrayed, but they... I think it's interesting that Musk's system has become such a interesting kind of a proposition for people that need to get internet access without going through channels.
0: Well, this is the internet in a suitcase. Remember that?
2: It's a little more than that, I think.
0: No. I mean, the internet in a suitcase, that was the whole...
2: It was pre-Starlink.
0: Yeah. Oh, no, it was definitely... Let's see. Here's Lucifer.
6: I get a lot of invitations to speak these days.
0: Oh, that was the kid. That was that kid who was working at the State Department who later had to leave. He was the internet in a suitcase. But I have one. You know, Musk sent out, had some bonus deal because I have the Starlink as a backup.
2: Yeah, I know. I thought you had it hooked up.
0: No, I have Starlink hooked up, but that's a pretty big dish. And then he said for $5 a month... if you don't hook it up, we'll just charge you $5 a month. You get the mini portable one, which is really tiny.
2: How tiny?
0: It would fit in a briefcase. The whole thing.
2: Give us the dimensions of the dish.
0: I have to get it.
2: Not even a dish, actually, just a flat panel.
0: I'll play your second clip and I'll get it out of the closet.
2: Yeah, play the second clip.
0: Okay.
5: But it's not the first time this year the internet has been switched off. In January, the country was plunged into darkness during a deadly crackdown on protests. Media organizations, including the BBC, relied on a drip feed of information from inside the country, a lot of which was shared on social media using Starlink internet to verify and document atrocities committed by the authorities. Marwa Fatafta from digital rights group Access Now says the blackout helps the government conceal what's happening inside the country.
7: In times of crisis, this is not only an attack on freedom of expression, press freedom, or access to information. It's a matter of survival. Shutdowns inflict serious physical, psychological, and economic harms on people, and they shatter a society's ability to preserve and withstand hardships. And no matter what the justification may be for a government to kill the switch, communication blackouts are a clear violation of human rights, and they can never be justified.
5: Multiple arrests have been made of Iranians importing, procuring, selling, and buying Starlink. Many have been accused of espionage. Roya Boroumand from the Boroumand Center for Human Rights says since the regime came into power in 1979, it's always sought to conceal information. Only its methods have changed.
8: Iran has denied citizens' right to seek, receive, and impart information for decades. But in the face of internal calls for regime change and external military attacks, it has escalated the hunt and the arrest of citizens who circumvent censorship using Starlink devices.
0: It's about the size of an iPad.
2: Oh.
0: And it weighs 1 kilo.
2: It's a 2-pound iPad.
0: It's a slab, but yeah, that's it. It's like an iPad Pro.
2: It's just a flat panel.
0: Yeah. Well, yeah. It's let me see the depth here. The depth is about an inch and a half.
2: Oh, it's I guess it gives enough room.
0: Yeah. So it's small. I mean, you could put it in your pants. You could smuggle it in your pants. Yeah, it's fantastic. That's the only, I mean, you can't hate the guy for that. That Starlink stuff is, although he doesn't do reverse DNS, which is a real problem. That's kind of wonky network-wise.
2: You fix that later.
0: A lot of nerds complain about that. Like, you don't have reverse DNS. Not everything's going to work well.
2: Well, you know, one of the problems you have with all this gear is that in the UK, for example, you know, they have these these roving vans with the big dish on the roof looking for people with illegal TVs.
0: Yeah.
2: Because it's not even a big dish.
0: It's a small dish. I've seen them. I thought it was a big dish. No. It's a small dish.
2: Well, they look for the illegal TVs because you have to have a license in the UK to watch television, which is ludicrous, but okay.
0: It's their system.
2: Well, yeah.
0: They have a king. Dumb. They have a king. Let them.
2: No kings, man. Let's go with clip three.
0: No kings, man.
5: It's unclear when the internet will be restored, but a government spokesperson has said once the situation returns to normal, so will internet access. The smuggler and others like him will continue to fight for vital information to get in and out of Iran until restrictions are lifted.
4: I think people on the world should hear the real voice of Iranians. This is our goal, and we will continue working towards it.
0: Yeah. End. Okay. Well, I'll find out more next week or the week after Tuesday, the 11th, hopefully. We'll find out more. Let's see. Let's do a little big tech AI news. Always fun. A little big tech AI
2: news. AI news.
0: Yes. Everyone's joining in now. We're good. Hey, man, we're good. You can use our stuff. Let's do war with our stuff because it's so solid.
5: Alphabet's Google has reportedly joined a list of tech firms to sign a deal with the U.S. Department of Defense. It's to use its AI models for classified work. The Information reported the deal on Tuesday, citing a person familiar with the matter. It added the agreement allows the Pentagon to use Google's AI for any lawful government purpose and puts it alongside OpenAI and Elon Musk's xAI, which also have deals to supply AI models for classified use. Classified networks are used to handle a wide range of sensitive work. They include mission planning and weapons targeting. Reuters couldn't verify the report. The Pentagon signed agreements worth up to $200 million, each with major AI labs last year, including Anthropic, OpenAI, and Google. Reuters had earlier reported the Pentagon wanted top AI companies to make their tools available on classified networks without the standard restrictions they apply to users. The Information reported Google's agreement requires it to help in adjusting the company's AI safety settings and filters at the government's request. Alphabet and the U.S. Department of Defense, which has now been renamed the Department of War by President Trump, didn't immediately respond to requests for comment. Google said it supports government agencies across both classified and non-classified projects, and added it was committed to the consensus AI shouldn't be used for domestic mass surveillance or autonomous weaponry without appropriate human oversight. The Pentagon has said it has no interest in using AI to conduct mass surveillance of Americans or to develop weapons that operate without human involvement, but wants any lawful use of AI to be allowed.
0: I like the... But we don't need your AI for mass surveillance. We just buy
2: it. We're doing it without it. We got the old way, old-fashioned way.
0: Buy it from Google. We don't need to spend money on you guys for that. Yeah. That's stuff, I have to say, that for certain things, this stuff is really, really impressive. Although, Dave Jones, over there at Podcast Index, he and I have been doing comparisons. And if you use Claude Code with Opus 4.7, which will cost, if you want to get anything done, $100 a month. If you really are using it a lot, $200 a month, which is a lot of money. he's using pi.dev, which is an agentic thing, and you can connect that to any large language model. And he has at his job, he has a $3,500 machine. I forget what he calls it, but it has all the RAM and everything in it that you need. And he's running Qwen 3.6, 35 billion parameter. It is equal to Claude Code with Anthropic's Opus 4.7, except you don't have to pay a subscription. You got to shell out some money up front. So when you hear the next clip, these guys are going to run into trouble. The investors will run into trouble somewhere down the road.
9: And it's been a tough week for OpenAI. Reports of missing key targets, Sam Altman on trial against Elon Musk, and now rival Anthropic's business may have caught up. Kate Rooney has more in Tech Check. Hi, Kate.
10: Hi, Kelly. So that's what we're hearing. I am hearing that Anthropic right now is in talks to raise another round of capital. If it does go forward as planned, it could value this AI giant at as much as $900 billion. This is according to a source familiar with those deal talks, Kelly. No term sheets have been signed yet, from what I'm told. Discussions are still ongoing, and Anthropic did decline to comment. But this would be more than double the company's last valuation in private markets and then put it ahead of rival OpenAI, which was last worth around $850 billion. That was after its record fundraise earlier this year. Does come as both of these AI giants look to go public as soon as the end of this year, according to sources. Could depend on market conditions, but Anthropic's exploding revenue growth has been the main reason that investors have been lining up to back them. So Anthropic's last reported run rate was around $30 billion. Sources now tell me that is closer to $35 billion. It would be up from $10 billion just last year. So Claude Code has been the major revenue driver here for this company. Also, a lot of intrigue around Mythos. This, of course, is the cybersecurity model. It's gotten a lot of buzz. It is now only available to a select group of companies, but it's really added to the allure for investors when we talk about the potential power of these models. In the last hour, though, Anthropic did make another move in the cybersecurity space. It launched Claude Security. This is just for enterprise customers. The company says it's going to be giving security teams a way to find vulnerabilities. Hundreds of organizations, they say, have already used it, but it is not Mythos. This is a model that's already publicly available, Kelly.
0: Yeah, this is not going to end well. There's too much money and no money coming in.
2: What makes you think that?
0: There's no money.
2: What makes you think that?
0: I can do math. I can calculate. This is not going to work out. Well, but maybe after the midterms. Something's got to... I mean, how much longer can these guys delay their IPO? They have to come out soon.
2: No, it has to be sooner than later.
0: Yeah, do you think it'll be before the midterms?
2: Well, it may be before the midterms, but it's not going to, the collapse won't be before the midterms.
0: Will the collapse be in 2027, you think, early 2027?
2: It's got to be next year.
0: Yeah. It's going to be so, so amazing to watch. I mean, it'll suck, but
2: it's not going to be good for the donations to the show.
0: No.
2: You have enough trouble.
0: Could it get any worse? All right. Now, the people who clearly are going to lose out are Hollywood. Hollywood is just struggling. They are struggling to hold on. And the Oscars, who are going to YouTube.
2: Yeah, they put their foot down.
0: Yeah, they did.
11: Artificial intelligence could revolutionize the film industry, but it won't be winning any Oscars. New rules set out by the Academy of Motion Picture Arts and Sciences on Friday stated that
12: in the acting category, only roles credited in the film's legal billing and demonstrably performed by humans with their consent will be considered eligible.
11: The new rules also say screenplays must be human-authored to be eligible. They come hot on the heels of the unveiling of an AI version of the deceased film star Val Kilmer at CinemaCon, a yearly event that showcases new films for cinema owners. The producer of the film, called As Deep as the Grave, explained.
13: We do take archival footage, pictures, and voice recordings to build a character. And from there, there we have to integrate that character into what we already filmed. And we're making a bold claim, bold statement, which is that we believe we're doing this in an ethical way.
11: The director of the film was at pains to reassure both actors and the wider film community.
14: Actors are not going to be replaced, and we're going to make sure that that doesn't happen. And that really comes down to the entire community coming together to help set these guidelines and guardrails for everybody so we can follow a structure, because the technology is going to be here no matter what we do.
11: The Academy declined to comment on if Val Kilmer's AI-rendered performance would be eligible for an Oscar, saying that eligibility would be reviewed on a case-by-case basis.
0: I think we should make a pact. You know, if I die before you, I fully endorse recreating me with AI.
2: Okay, you're done.
0: Tourette's and all. Make sure it's all in there. Make sure it's accurate.
2: Darren can do it.
0: He's prompting as we speak.
2: Darren's got all these little... He doesn't get it. He doesn't get a lot of play, but I've been reposting the little animations he's been doing.
0: Yeah. With the girls.
2: Pretty dynamite.
0: The girls?
2: Yeah, there's always some girls. He's got a cartoon version now.
0: Yeah.
2: Which was pretty decent. Although, for some reason, the No Agenda shirt on one girl turned from black to green.
0: Oh, well.
2: Right in the middle of the animation.
0: Oh, well.
2: How does that happen?
0: You can't iterate. Once it's done, you got to accept it or reprompt, and you just get a whole new version.
2: Yeah, you might as well just go with it, you know. But yeah, the Val Kilmer thing is one. But Star Wars had or it was either Star Wars or an old Star Trek movie. There was a dead actor, but they had to bring him into, this was years ago.
0: Yeah.
2: They had to bring in a kind of a model of him because he was necessary for the storyline.
0: Yeah.
2: And he wasn't even alive, and they put it in. Nobody ever talked much about it.
0: No.
2: Ooh, that's great. And then there was the movie, the Scorsese movie, where they had De Niro and all these people.
0: 20 years younger.
2: Their ages were younger.
0: Yeah.
2: They're all, you know, basically masked.
0: No, but this is about money. It's just about money. Now, I say now, as I speak, you may recreate me when I'm gone and make money off of me, please.
2: We'll see what happens with the Curry Estate.
0: Oh, the Curry Estate. Yeah, the Curry Estate. We're pissed off. Okay. Here's SAG-AFTRA to round this out. This is the writers and the Screen Actors Guild, but not everybody's here. I don't think the Directors Guild is set yet.
15: We are following developing news now. SAG-AFTRA has reached a tentative agreement with the major Hollywood studios, avoiding a repeat of the strikes from just 3 years ago.
16: NBC4's Macy Jenkins is live outside the...
0: By the way, the troll room is asking, can we do it now? Well, I'd have to approve it now. If you can do it now, we can split the proceeds.
2: It won't be as good.
0: Well, if it is.
2: It won't be as good. Come on.
0: Okay.
16: SAG-AFTRA headquarters in Mid-Wilshire. Macy.
17: Hi, Kathy and Jonathan. Well, listen, we will not know what's in that agreement until the SAG National Board has a chance to review it. One of the biggest issues, just like it was 3 years ago, protections against AI, which is getting smarter and more advanced by the minute.
0: Smarter?
17: This cinematic showdown between Hollywood A-listers Brad Pitt and Tom Cruise drew millions of views on social media earlier this year, and harsh critiques because this is completely AI-generated.
18: They're taking the likeness of major performers like Tom Cruise and Brad Pitt, and they're just able to replicate it in seconds.
17: It's a major concern for SAG-AFTRA actors like Chuck Slavin, one he hopes is addressed in the tentative agreement reached Saturday between SAG and the AMPTP. The Alliance of Motion Picture and Television Producers.
18: Well, I have to tell you, I'm a little concerned. Overall, I think the future is rapidly changing, and I think that we certainly need to protect image likeness when it comes to AI. We need to ensure that members get royalties and residuals on the work that they're doing. Scanning is a major threat.
17: A tentative deal avoids a repeat of 2023, when SAG-AFTRA's 160,000-plus members went on strike for 4 months, demanding fair pay and protections against AI stealing their livelihood. It comes just 1 month after
3: after the Writers Guild of America reached a four-year deal with the AMPTP. Historically, these contracts have been three-year deals, but in exchange for adding the fourth year in the WGA's recent agreement, the union received a $321 million infusion into its health fund.
18: Looking at how fast technology is advancing, a four-year deal locks us into a disadvantage.
0: Yeah, so you all can sit at home being sick. Well, that's great. No, Hollywood loses. They lose. That's just...
2: Well, they got to lose for sure.
0: Yeah, they've already kind of lost. I mean, they have no stories. Everything is a sequel. What is the new sequel coming out? Another new sequel? Everything's a sequel.
2: Yeah, everything. They ran out of ideas.
0: Yeah.
2: How did that happen? Let me ask you. How did that happen? It's never happened before. They were making movies back in the silent era, in the 20s and the 30s. There were all kinds of great movies. The 40s, great movies. 50s, great movies. 60s and 70s, especially the 70s, tremendous films. What happened?
0: Too many movies being made. There's not enough.
2: They're not doing them. I wouldn't say there's a ton of them being made now, are there?
0: Oh, yeah.
2: I think this is a short.
0: But they're going straight to Netflix in eight, mini movies. Eight series.
2: Yeah, you're right. Yeah. You're right. Yeah,
0: that's where
2: tons
0: that goes.
2: Of crappy movies on Netflix.
0: Yeah, it should be an hour and a half movie and they turn it into 8 hours and call it a series. And then if it gets enough, then they'll do it, they'll do another series. Yeah, we're due for another Blair Witch Project, one of those deals. Some kids come along and do something that blows everybody away.
2: Dirt cheap, yeah.
0: Yeah, that's going to happen. What do you make of this Epstein suicide note?
2: Well, here's a clip.
0: No, hold on a second. Here we go. I got it.
19: New tonight, did accused sex trafficker Jeffrey Epstein write a suicide note before attempting to take his own life? The New York Times reporting that a note may exist and is being held under seal by a federal judge. Epstein allegedly writing, "It's time to say goodbye." According to this man, convicted murderer Nicholas Tartaglione, a former NYPD officer who shared a cell with Epstein in 2019. Tartaglione said something similar in a podcast last year.
20: Jeffrey Epstein wrote a suicide note.
19: He says he discovered the note after Epstein's apparent suicide attempt weeks before his actual death.
20: It was in my book. Yeah, when I got back into the cell, I opened my book to read, and there it was.
19: Tartaglione adding,
20: "It said something like FBI, looked into me for months and found nothing."
19: NBC News has not seen the note, and The Times says it has not either. In a statement, the DOJ says it is hard to comment on a note it has not seen, adding, "The department underwent an exhaustive effort to collect all records." Epstein's death, which the medical examiner's office declared a suicide, has been the subject of intense scrutiny, with many speculating without proof that Epstein was murdered. A suicide note could potentially dispel the conspiracies. The New York Times is asking the federal court to unseal the alleged suicide note, which is caught up in Tartaglione's legal proceeding. The Times arguing he talked about the note in that podcast, and public interest in Epstein is immense.
0: I got an interview with Steve Eder. He's the one of the reporters on the byline for that story about the note. He was on CNN. Listen to this.
21: Now, the Times reports that the alleged suicide note was sealed by a federal judge as part of the cellmate's criminal case. My source on this tonight is on the byline of this story, the investigative reporter for the New York Times, Steve Eder. And thank you, sir, for being here, because I want to start with how this possible note was recovered. The cellmate apparently says he found the note in his cell tucked into a graphic novel. How did it end up locked away by a judge?
0: What's a graphic novel? Is that a novel? Is that a comic book?
2: Comic book.
0: Comic book. Okay.
22: Yeah, it takes a circuitous path, I guess, to being locked away from a judge. But basically, the short of it is that the cellmate says that he discovered the note, in the days after Epstein was found injured in his cell, right? And he turned it over to his lawyers. His lawyers, apparently, according to a document that we reviewed, tried to authenticate it, weren't able to right away, and then it ended up being moved over to his criminal case, not the Epstein case, but this other case that was playing out kind of parallel and ended up sort of sequestered from the Epstein proceedings in this whole other separate case for years now. And in that case, the judge put the letter, this purported note under seal.
0: If you're interested, I have another clip that explains the process of how it got under seal.
2: Yes, please.
1: before we get to the contents of the note and what it might mean, why is it locked up in a courthouse? Like, why wasn't it released as part of the Epstein document?
6: Yeah, so even before that, John, good morning to you. I think it's important to discuss whether it's authentic or not.
1: I want to get to that, but just tell me why it's locked up first.
6: So what happened is that it was under seal, and apparently judges have vast discretion with respect to whether they're putting something under seal, which means it's not in the public's view. It's not in the court records. If you go, and right now we have a system in federal court, state court too, where you can literally go into the docket and look at a variety of materials. Well, there are some materials that are sensitive that are not going to be in that docket because a judge in that judge's discretion will seal it. That's what they did here. Remember, this involves Tartaglione. Who's he? He's a person who was convicted. He was Jeffrey Epstein's cellmate, and he ultimately was convicted for four quadruple murder. And as a result of that and them sharing a cell, he purportedly, that is, Mr. Tartaglione, found the note, reported it to his lawyers. He had about 18 of them, by the way, over the course of time, and they got involved, the lawyers did, with respect, hey, what should we do with the note? How do we authenticate the note? Should we put the note under seal? It became the subject of a lot of controversy. The attorneys argued it was attorney-client privilege, incident to their communications and them seeking advice, and will Jeffrey Epstein claim that I actually, Tartaglione, his cellmate, killed him or tried to kill him, and so what do we do? And so the judge ultimately said it's going to be away from public view, it's going to be in a vault in the federal courthouse, and it has remained there for all this time.
1: Basically, a judge has it under his purview right now, involved in a separate case, which is why it was not part of the Epstein files, per se. And the source here, this is from a cellmate charged with four murders, quadruple murder, who said he found the note and is the only person that we know so far to tell us what was on it. Time to say goodbye. So the credibility of the source?
6: Yeah, John, I think that's important to talk about. And at the time, he was being charged. Now he's convicted and he's serving these four life sentences. And so you have to question, right, what we call the veracity. Is it something that we could credit the fact that he said it? That I found this note. It said time to say goodbye. It had a smiley face. What am I going to do now? Burst out in tears. They found nothing, meaning indicating what was on that particular note.
0: Well, I don't think this means very much. It's interesting, though, how that happened.
2: Yeah, it's kind of fascinating, I guess. I didn't realize it so easy to ditch stuff.
0: Yeah. There's another, man, you predicted this so early on, about parents getting...
2: sued.
0: Getting locked up for their children's crimes.
2: Yeah, well, it hasn't really caught on yet to an extreme.
0: Well, no, it's catching.
7: A beloved Vietnam War veteran and teacher has died 2 weeks after he was allegedly hit by a teen on an e-motorcycle.
21: Now the teen's mother is facing manslaughter charges. CBS LA's Nicole Comstock with the charges and the heartbreak from friends of the victim.
23: After a two-week-long fight for his life, treasured Vietnam veteran and Orange County teacher Ed Ashman has died. This after prosecutors say a 14-year-old boy illegally riding a powerful e-motorcycle hit Ashman while he was walking home from school and left him in the street.
24: I feel pretty bad.
25: I was 81, and I didn't want to see him go out like that.
23: His longtime friends and neighbors say after serving our country with honor as a fighter pilot, then dedicating his golden years to mentoring the next generation at El Toro High School, it's a shame that a young teen's actions allegedly led to his death.
0: Allegedly.
25: In the Vietnam War, he went through that, and then this happened.
23: The boy's mom, Tammy Jo Maher, has now been charged with involuntary manslaughter. The new felony complaint alleges she was also an accessory after the fact, harboring and concealing her son so he could avoid arrest and punishment. Police say they already told the boy's mother a year ago, on body-worn camera, that she could face criminal charges for continuing to allow her son to ride the e-motorcycle that requires a driver's license. Orange County District Attorney Todd Spitzer says in writing, this mother essentially handed her 14-year-old son a deadly weapon and, despite multiple warnings on the dangers, continued to let him illegally ride.
2: Well, they get this kind of an open and shut case. It's a little more easier to push than someone who's just a careless parent and lets their kid go wild.
0: Well, maybe this is a question for Darren O'Neill. He keeps track of the murders and shootings in Chicago. How many parents of those kids, because a lot of them are kids, do you ever hear in a story like this?
2: Well, none yet.
0: No, none.
2: It's going to happen.
0: But that doesn't seem like it's...
2: You have to get a there has to be a build-up of case law. So it's going to have to be after, you know, maybe dozens of cases like this go through. And so you can put together this kind of an indictment based on something that's happened already.
0: But it never used to be that. I don't understand. I mean, it used to go to juvie. Why the parents now? I just don't get it. It doesn't make sense from a legal perspective.
2: It will.
0: Shut up. It will make sense.
2: Shut up. It will.
0: Shut up. The law will be the law. I don't like it.
2: Well, I kind of like it. So,
0: really? Okay.
2: How about a drunk or not drunk?
0: Oh, we haven't had one of those in a while. I don't even know if I can find the jingle or not. I'm drunk.
2: Yeah, I was hoping for the jingle.
0: Not drunk.
2: Drunk or not drunk.
0: Let me see. I have it here. I think I have it here. No, that's not it. You know, whatever happened to that jingle? Drunk or not drunk. I have a million drunk or not drunks, but none of them says, this is the jingle, Adam, the one you're looking for. Oh, here it is. In fact, I have it. Drunk or not drunk. Jingle. Original.
4: Drunk or not drunk.
0: Found it. Yeah, found it. All right, here we go. This
2: is, can't wait. Again, set it up. This is one of the Reverend Al's meetups, and he's got Kamala Harris.
5: So are you going to run again in 28?
8: Listen, I might. I'm thinking about it. But let me say this. I am thinking about it. But let me also say this. Look, I served for 4 years being a heartbeat away from the presidency of the United States.
0: Oh.
8: I spent countless hours in my West Wing office, footsteps away from the Oval Office. I spent countless hours in the Oval Office and the Situation Room. I know what the job is. And I know what it requires. And I am thinking about it in the context of then, you know, is who and where and how can the best job be done for the American people? That's how I'm thinking about it. I'll keep you posted.
5: I'll keep you posted.
8: Okay.
5: All right. Vice President of the United States, Kamala Harris.
4: Drunk or not drunk?
0: I'm going to say not drunk. I think she's not drunk. I think it's a different, you need a different jingle for her. Black or not black. I think she's trying to do kind of a, she's kind of trying to do an urban type vibe. You know, I was just steps, hot beat away from the presidency. No, I don't think she's drunk here. You think she's drunk?
2: Okay. It seemed drunk to me.
0: Well, okay.
2: I mean, she seems drunk to me all the time.
0: How about SSRIs?
2: Oh, interesting.
0: Mm-hmm. Mm-hmm.
2: I have this old PBS NewsHour clip, and the only reason I want to play it is because it's got the 33,000 is in the title.
0: Okay.
2: And 33 is a magic number.
0: Okay.
2: This is Ukraine shot down 33,000 Russian attack drones.
9: Ukraine says it shot down more than 33,000 Russian drones in March. That's the most in a single month since Russia's invasion more than 4 years ago. Ukraine has been ramping up its drone capabilities in response to Russia's relentless aerial attacks and increasingly taking the fight back across the border. Officials said today Ukrainian forces can now strike much deeper inside Russia than they could at the start of the war. Earlier this month, Moscow accused European nations of expanding drone support to Kyiv, prompting a warning today from Russia's defense minister.
10: This sort of action facilitates the sharp escalation of the military and political situation across the entire European continent and can have unpredictable consequences.
9: Just yesterday, Poland's prime minister announced that his country will partner with Ukraine to manufacture what he described as a drone armada. Poland and Russia share a border, and Russia has violated Polish airspace on a number of occasions since the Ukraine war started.
11: 33, that's a magic number. It's the magic number.
0: Now, the clip I'm most interested in, just perusing your list, is the limited edition Trump passport.
2: Yeah, you know about that, no?
0: No, I don't, but I'm interested, and I'll tell you why after I play your clip.
9: The U.S. State Department...
2: I'm going to guess why.
0: Okay.
2: Your passport's running out, and you want to get one.
0: Yes!
9: The U.S. State Department is rolling out a new limited edition passport that includes a picture of President Trump. The State Department posted what it called a sneak peek on social media. It shows the president's image on the inside cover with his signature in gold lettering at the bottom. The back cover shows a more traditional scene of the Declaration of Independence. The release is part of the commemorations marking the 250th anniversary of American independence. It's also the latest effort to put Mr. Trump's mark on the nation, which includes his images on government buildings, his name on what was the Kennedy Center, and a planned arch in Washington, among others.
0: Yeah, this is an obvious collectible.
2: I feel the same way. I want to get one, too, because my passport's expired.
0: You should get on that right away. You can do that
2: now. Well, no, you don't want to get on it right away because it hasn't been released yet. It's coming out in the summer.
0: Oh, okay.
2: And it's only going to be a limited edition, I believe, of 50,000.
0: Oh.
2: So you're going to have to get in right at the right moment.
0: So I got a note from the State Department. They send out emails now, and they say, hey, you can renew online. This is crazy. You make your own passport picture. And they show you how to do it.
2: Yeah, I did that with my passport already years ago, decades ago.
0: Decades ago. Do you remember you used to have to go to a special photographer? He had to have special film, a special backdrop. It was all special, special, special, special dude, special shop. They had to wait and had to develop it, you know, in a dark room. It used to be very complicated. Now you can just take your own picture and submit it.
2: This was years ago. The last two passports I've had, I took my own picture with a digital camera at the right, against a blank wall, cut it out, and submitted it. It went in the passport just fine.
0: Well,
2: this isn't new.
0: When I renewed mine, which was 7 years ago, for some reason I got a 7-year passport. I don't know why. Maybe it was 10 years, 9 years ago. He couldn't do it. That was not. I don't know how you got to do that, but there was no offer for me to do that online with my own.
2: I just did it.
0: Just now, you said. You just, here's my... Did you do it with your phone in the drawer with that one?
2: No, I used a good quality camera.
0: Oh, okay.
2: I had a perfect background. It was exactly the same as you'd get. I had Jay or somebody take my picture and... two or three times and took the best one, cut it into the exact right size, blew it up to the right size, printed it out myself, and then cut it into a square and submitted it and went right through it. And this is, like I said, at least two passports ago.
0: Huh. Well, I was unaware. Anyway, I want one of them, so I'll wait until it's released. I'll try and get in on that.
2: Yeah,
0: this
2: is going to be a timing issue.
0: Hot item. It's a hot item. I want that.
2: Well, a lot of people probably don't want it.
0: I want it. I want it. That'd be hilarious. I want this gold coin. I want everything I can get. Because we're never going to see this
2: again.
0: You
2: know, somebody back in 2020 sent me a box full of Trump collectibles.
0: Oh. What'd you do?
2: You know, phony dollar bills.
0: I got those. I got the Trump.
2: And a bunch of coinage and stickers and all kinds of stuff. It's just a huge, it was just so much stuff. I just packed it up and put it in the attic. Probably be worth a fortune someday.
0: So listen to this. The last No Agenda meetup, which was here at J6 or Jenny's place, and people were very kind and donating on the spot. And so we count it, you know, we count out the money and then we send you the check. And then, you know, because we do that all officially, we don't want it to, you know, there's nothing, it's all above board. We pay our taxes.
2: Yeah, we pay taxes. And so, too many taxes.
0: And so Tina, I'm usually like, just keep the cash around, you know. Tina's like, no, I got to take it to the bank. We take it to the bank. And, you know, like there may be six $100 bills. And the bank manager's like, do you realize that these are not all real? I'm like, what?
2: You had six counterfeit bills?
0: No. Two were $100 bills with Trump on it. Someone handed off phony Trump hundies.
2: Oh, brother.
0: I thought it was pretty funny. I'm sorry. I didn't mean to try and scam you, Mr. Bank.
2: You didn't notice
0: this? No, we didn't notice it counting. Because the back, that just looks normal. But you look at the front, like, oh, this Trump. That can't be a real $100 bill.
2: That's hilarious.
0: It was a good guy. Hello,
2: can you cash this bill with Trump's picture?
0: Whoever did that, good work. Hand in your night ring. Hey, with that, I want to thank you for your courage. In the morning to you, the man who put the sea in, co-opted and captured. Say hello to my friend on the other end, the one, the only, Mr. John C. DeMorey.
2: Well, in the morning to you, Mr. Adam Curry. Also in the morning, all ships, the sea, boots on the ground, feet in the air, subs in the water, and the dames and knights out there.
0: In the morning to the trolls in the troll room. Let me count Joke you. Out. There we go. And away we go. 1,589 trolls listening live to the live stream, which means someone's interested in what we have to say, and we like that. For those of you who stuck with us since the beginning of this program, this is where you return the value you receive from this show. You send us emails about it. You let us know about it in person. Now make it come true. Value for value. There's no ads. There's no subscriptions. Nothing's mandatory. No hoops. No jumps. No tote bags. Although we used to have tote bags, but they were toxic from China. So we got rid of those. They were going to kill people. Remember those tote bags we had?
2: Oh, yeah, the ones stung from the coal tar.
0: It was some kind of toxic chemical. Yeah, it never worked out. Time, talents, and treasure. That is exactly what we asked for. By the way, you should be listening to us in a modern podcast app. We certainly hope that you are, because that way, when we go live, you get the automatic bat signal, which tells you we're live and in the actual podcast app, just like a radio receiver, you can then listen to us live. And in fact, a lot of the different No Agenda shows all use this live stream capability, and it'll all give you an alert, and then you can listen to it live in your podcast app. But maybe just as important, one of the 27, 28 new features that we've added to podcasting, part of the podcastindex.org and podcasting 2.0, is the fact that within 90 seconds of updating our podcast, you'll get the 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So value for value, you can support us in many different ways. Time, talents, and treasure. We always appreciate people doing things, boots on the ground, helping us with clips, with ideas, with your expertise. Everyone's an expert in something. And when it comes around, when it's your time, it's your responsibility to let us know exactly what we got wrong, or to set us right before we even get started on some topic. And of course, we also appreciate people who do artwork for us, which is increasingly easier. But is it really? I think the competition's gotten harder. People are doing more. They're getting more into the finesse of prompting. The same with the end of show mixes. I think we have three great ones again today. Do you like the one about you? Did you hear that one? About your open heart surgery?
2: Yeah, the one I liked the best was the heavy metal one about the show.
0: Yeah, the first one. But the second one was good too, John. I mean, you just don't like being
2: the first one the most.
0: Okay, well. And I asked the guy, I said, "What are you using Suno?" He said, "Yeah, I'm using Suno." So people are getting better at this prompting business. And that goes for Blue Acorn, who just had a good idea. And when you have a good idea and you can implement that, it just works. It doesn't matter what tools you use, as far as I'm concerned. This was the artwork for episode 1864. We titled that Point Cast. A lot of people enjoyed us talking about the old computer days. About
2: a lot of people.
0: Yes, I got a lot of notes about
2: farts.
0: It.
2: Hey,
0: no,
2: they remember the good old days.
0: No, it was young people who could not believe.
2: We had a processor technology with a North Star drive.
0: Wow. A North Star drive. Now, that's a blast from the past. Seagate, baby. Seagate. Blue Acorn made us a beautiful piece of art.
2: It was soft sectored, not hard sectored.
0: Back when floppy disks were floppy. Actually floppy. This was the young ladies on the beach spelling out 8008, a classic calculator joke from the days of Seagate drives and floppy disks. A boob donation number. And nicely slipped in there, little Nick the Rat on the beach, little rat on the beach.
2: Yeah.
0: Which was nice. Yeah, so it was a good piece. We both liked it. We looked at a couple other things. We look at noagendaartgenerator.com. That's where everybody can participate. Everybody can upload their work. We use it in other things as well, not just the album art for the show, which is critical to us, but also for newsletters and for comic strip blogger.
2: Yeah, I saw that. So,
0: no, CSV, just no.
2: Talking about a blast from the past, next to the seashells was the flying toasters.
0: Yeah, to me, I like the flying toaster one. But I thought that was good. But
2: I want to mention the flying toasters, the people that did the flying toasters that were in Berkeley.
0: Yeah.
2: That's the company that became MoveOn.org.
0: No. What?
2: Yep.
0: How did they go from flying toaster screensavers to MoveOn.org?
2: They did. They just did.
0: Wow. Interesting.
2: That's little tidbit.
0: That's a pivot.
2: Yeah, no kidding.
0: Honorary mention to Nestworks. It was a little discombobulated, but I like the fact that I think he did this art, you know, with old school tools. 86ing the M5M, kicking some seashells. It wasn't quite there. We liked it, but it just wasn't quite there. Very disturbing what people or what the LLMs think you should look like with Baby in the Bypass, the new podcast from Spotify. Yeah,
2: apparently bald.
0: You're dead. You're basically dead. I didn't like that. I still thought the BB on the beach is funny, but we'd never use that one.
2: No, that's never going to happen. But
0: it still gives me a chuckle looking at it. I think that would a lot of different. We've done shell art before when this thing came around the first time. And just looking at what's here, there's plenty of you still got plenty of chances to become the artwork for episode 1865. NoAgendaArtGenerator.com. And now we thank the producers who supported us financially, which is critical to our operation. You can go to noagendadonations.com and you can support us there at any amount, anytime you feel like it, and just any way you want to do it. It's all good. But we do need you to do it. And we start off with Jason Peterson from Round Rock, Texas, not too far from here. He comes in with $1,030.26. So this was a donation I presume he sent on the 30th. And he said, no jingles, no karma from soon to be Red Knight Commodore Jason. And yes, you will be a Red Knight in the Order of the Heart. And you will be that momentarily. And we thank you very much, Jason, for your support.
2: So it goes with Jim in Dallas, who came in with $1,000. And he hasn't noted, he actually wrote on a piece of paper. Attached, you'll find a long overdue donation. Been following John's sage advice and Adam's hairstyles for years. Back in the day, it was John, Jerry Pornell, and Leo,
0: yeah,
2: who were the go-to guys for all things tech. Still miss the good old Cranky Geeks V-blog days. Best wishes, John. Here's hoping for a speedy and full recovery. Recently went through a heart health-related episode myself. For now, a little karma will do. Jim in Dallas.
12: You've got karma.
2: He's also on the birthday list.
0: He is. Anonymous in Charlotte, North Carolina, $514.07. ITM Gent says, Anonymous, please accept this donation of $488.33 plus fees. 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All right, thank you.
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13: Jobs, jobs, jobs, and jobs. Let's vote for jobs. Yeah. You thought.
0: And coming in with the classic 333 and 33 cents, Dennis Cadle from Tampa, Florida. And he says, ITM, Adam, and John, a big thanks to all the listeners who helped.

0: up the whole cabinet. And I'm like, ah, so I'm there with the, you know, I gotta get my, I didn't have my phones. I don't know, flashlight. My vape was in the bathroom. So I'm using the little display from the vape and I found it and I put some of that, Manuka Gold Relief Gel on it.
1: Wait, was the bathroom dark? You needed a flashlight?
0: Yeah, the bathroom's dark. If I turn the light on, then Tina would wake up.
1: You're taking a shower? What were you doing in a dark bathroom?
0: I was asleep. It was in the middle. Oh. It was 1:30 in the morning, and I wake up with this Charlie horse. So I struggle to the bathroom, which is connected to the bedroom. So you know, if I turn on the light, I might awaken my bride.
1: Oh, heaven forbid!
0: Exactly, heaven forbid. So I find it. She kept it right in the front, and within this is, you know, I used to use the Cal's Lavender Blossom stuff.
1: Yeah, you should just punch the Charlie horse.
0: I try. I Does that work for you?
1: Oh, yeah.
0: Really? I did.
1: Just punch it.
0: I did try to punch the Charlie horse, but it didn't work out so well. But the relief gel, within seconds. I don't know if it's psychological. I don't know how it works.
1: Who cares? It
0: works. It works.
1: The placebo effect in action.
0: I'm happy with it. We're thrilled people are getting genuine natural help with their pain. We also want to mention our Be Well Manuka Honey, our most popular product for a reason. It tastes amazing. I concur. And it can be used just like any other honey, but it's so much more than just honey. Be Well is a totally unique, all-in-one, bioactive superfood. It's... You okay?
1: Yeah. I just threw a spoon in a cup, sorry.
0: 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That's Dennis Cadle, Tampa, Florida. And what are you doing now?
1: I'm clicking my tongue on my mouth.
0: Why?
1: To add impact to this, the sales pitch.
0: It worked. Thank you very much, Manuka Gold people. Small family business there in Tampa, Florida. And we're happy that the No Agenda is supporting them. That's great.
1: Austin, the pool guy's up. He's in Roseville, California. He's an associate executive producer with $225 donation. Hey, Adam and John, first time donor, need of a de-douching.
0: Whoops. Don't want to do that.
2: You've been de-douched.
1: I'm a 38-year-old and first saw Adam on Joe Rogan. And everything said hit. Okay. Yes. Especially when talking about fluoride, which is still impossible to get my doctor wife to understand.
0: Uh-oh.
1: A lot of people just do not
0: don't
1: take
0: get
1: the
0: it.
1: Argument.
0: Yeah.
1: I love listening to John, too. He's like the grandpa I never had.
0: Oh, thanks.
1: You're both amazing and always look forward to listening to you guys while running my own business. Cleaning pools.
0: No, it says it's cleaning. He says cleaning pool.
1: He does say cleaning pool, but I corrected his grammar.
0: That's like riding truck, driving truck. You clean pool.
1: Yeah.
0: All right.
1: Yeah, that's what he said, but I avoided it. It's good to hear donations are coming from my area in hell. Roseville. I mean, California. I'm in Roseville, and if anyone in this area would love top-of-the-line pool service, I've been in business for 10 years and a No Agenda fan for 2. 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I'm totally looking to start a meetup in my area. Would love to hang out with like-minded individuals, so if anyone wants to email me for that too, I'd love to get something together. Thank you both for everything and saving people from being black-pilled daily. Your new favorite pool guy and boobs on the ground for any pool. What?
0: Boots.
1: Oh, boots. There. Boots, not boobs.
0: That's in your mind.
1: Boots on the ground for any pool-related things. Austin, the pool guy. Okay. All right.

0: All right, Austin, thank you. Hey, there's Eli the Coffee Guy checking in with 205.03. He's always at $200. And then the date, 5-3. He says, we've all been watching the seed man get deplatformed in slow motion for years. The term lawfare feels a bit too polite for burning someone's media operation at the stake. It was a little disconcerting to go to the InfoWars website and just see off-air on the homepage. It also shows the limits of the ability of the system to silence dissenting voices. You can pull the plug on a studio, not the signal. After all, there's a war on for your mind. Adam, thank you for leading the charge for podcasting 2.0. Decentralization is the only way to go. 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Stay caffeinated, says Eli the Coffee Guy. And he wants a dealer's choice Alex Jones jingle. I don't know if we have... here's one.
1: That's when I declare a jihad on that ass.
0: Let me try.
2: Get some. The frogs are gay out.
3: So it was
0: the frogs. Okay. Frogs gay. A classic, of course.
1: I don't like them putting chemicals in the water that turn the friggin' frogs gay.
0: Oh, classic. Classic, classic, classic.
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3: You've got...
0: And a couple more associate executive producers with $200. Steve from Hillsboro, Oregon. And Steve says, thank you for sparing all of our sanity during the trying times with the COVID hoax. Keep up the great work as your media deconstruction is second to none. God bless.
2: Dame Tony Helfst in Oklahoma City, Oklahoma, $200. She wrote a note. She's got a birthday.
0: I think she, yeah.
2: Did I say? I said
0: you
2: she.
0: Said, yeah, but, you say, think you said he.
2: But probably didn't.
0: This is where you say, you're supposed to say, that word never left my lips.
2: That word never left my mouth. Dear John and Adam, first off, I want to say how happy I am that John's recovering so well. I was very concerned when he had his heart attack and subsequent surgery and very distressed hearing about his anesthesia problems.
0: Hmm.
2: I'm no doctor, but I'm fairly certain you are not supposed to be awake. Yeah, that's what they tell me.
0: No kidding.
2: Yeah. Personally, I would be having trauma flashbacks for sure. Second, I noticed that in episode 1860, there were no donations in the $100 range. This is very concerning to me. I know money is tight right now, but maybe people don't realize that this is not a charity and that you guys are doing. Income tax returns are in, so share your good fortune, yes you should, with the best podcast in the universe. Thank you for that, Dame Tony. Finally, it's my birthday on May 5th. Everybody's birthday is on May 5th. Yeah. So here's a birthday donation gift for you. Happy birthday to me. No jingles or karma. Thank you for your courage. God bless you both. Dame Tony Helfts.
0: Thank you, Tony. Appreciate that. And thank you to all of these executive and associate executive producers of episode 1865. A reminder how it works. If you can support us with $200 or above, between $200 and $300, not only will we guarantee read your note, but you will also receive an associate executive producership credit, which is good anywhere Hollywood credits are recognized, including IMDb.com, $300 or above. And that gives you an executive producer credit. And of course, we'll read your note as well. We appreciate what you were doing. We appreciate that you are supporting us in such big numbers. We could always use more, but we say congratulations to these executive and associate executive producers.
5: Our formula is this. We go out, we hit people in the mouth.

0: And here's the rest of our producers, $50 and above, never below 50 for reasons of anonymity. We see you 49.99s and lower numbers. We see you all, and we appreciate all of you. Baron Latikin, Houston, Texas. Speaking of the hundreds, there he is, the only $100 donor today. Jason Shepard, Trinidad, Colorado, 80.76. There's Mr. Boob, Kevin McLaughlin. He is the Archduke of Luna, lover of America and boobs from Concord, North Carolina. And he says, God bless America and boobs with $80.08. Sir Sigma, Shoreline, Washington, 76.50. Birthday donation for his dad, Sir Ross of the Broken Ladder Ranch, from Sir Sigma. Is that the Broken? Is there more? Let me just expand this for a second. The Broken Ladder Ranch. Dame Rita. Ah, good to see Dame Rita in from Sparks, Nevada, A6833. Chad Hewitt, Folsom, California, 6640. Small Boobs from Les Tarkowski in Kingman, Arizona. That is $60.06. Zadok Brown III, Pukalani, Hawaii. Connections Protection, he says. Donate $59. Thank you. Eric Fleenor in Palmyra, Michigan. Did I say it right? Yes, Michigan.
1: Yeah.
0: 55.55, and he wants house karma for everyone else. Okay. Double Nickels on the Dime, 55.10 from Brian Furley. Troy Funderburk in Missoula, Montana, 55. Dame Nancy of the Confused in San Bruno, California, 52.44. And she says, donations help to discourage exit strategy conversations. Keep your favorite podcasters happy. Donate. Love Dame Nancy of the Confused. Daniel LaBoy, Bath, Michigan, no stranger to the 50s, and these are the 50s, along with James Sharametta, Napanock, New York, Lydia Terry Dominelli in Rochester, New Hampshire, Leslie Walker, Roseburg, Oregon, Walker Phillips in San Rafael, California, rounds out our 50s, and that's it. Short list today. We definitely could use more. 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It's always a good thing. 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If you got value out of this, that's how it works. 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You make up your own number. 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Any amount, any frequency works. We appreciate it all. No agenda.

Mackey. Hey, D, how you doing? Celebrating tomorrow. And Theodorable on the 5th. How old will Theodorable be? Will he be 12 now? Is he driving yet? John's taking a dump. Dame Tony Helps also celebrating on May 5th. And Sir Sigma says happy birthday to his dad, Sir Ross of the Broken Ladder Ranch. Happy birthday from all of us here at the best podcast in the universe. It's your birthday, yeah. And then we have not one, but we have two orders

Yes, these are limited time, very limited edition pins that come with your $1,000 donation, along with your knighthood if you're not already a knight. And today that goes to Jason Peterson and Jim in Dallas. Both of you, Red Knights in the Order of the Heart.

0: before we grab our night, we did have one karma request, house selling karma for everybody.
1: You've got karma.
0: And an F cancer for Clayton Swim.
1: You've got karma.
0: And then we have the one night, so let me get my blade here. Are you back? You've muted yourself. That's what happened. You've muted yourself again.
2: I'm right here.
0: Okay. Where's your sword?
2: Hold on a second. Okay. It's the little one.
0: Aww. A teeny one. Jason Peterson, hop on up, sir. You are about to become not just a knight, but a red knight, and you've already had supported the show in many amounts of thousands of dollars, for which we are eternally grateful. But hereby am proud to pronounce the Red Knight, Commodore Jason. Welcome to the roundtable, sir. You are already a Commodore. And for you, just for you, we have Hookers and Blow, Rent Boys and Chardonnay. Along with that, we got some Redheads and Ryes. We got Beers and Blunts. We got Rubenesque Women and Rosé, Geishas and Sake, Vodka and Vanilla, Bong Hits and Bourbon, Sparkling Cider and Escorts, Ginger Ale and Gerbils, Breast Milk and Pablum, and ho-ho! Mutton and me, that's right. It's here for you at the round table, and you, sir, should go to noagendarings.com. 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And, of course, along with your signet ring, which is our knight rings are all signet rings, our dame rings as well, you get a certificate of authenticity and several sticks of wax to seal your important correspondence. 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
3: No agenda.
0: Well, pretty soon we can expect a meetup in hell in California, as we heard earlier from our associate executive producer. And it's very easy to do, because all you have to do is go to noagendameetups.com. You just start one, and then you just let everybody know about it. And once it's on the calendar at noagendameetups.com, I'll mention it. We'll continue to promote it. You can do all kinds of things to promote it. And people will show up. They usually do. I'm a little disappointed. Christopher Wechselberger, he did the Leipzig, Germany meetup. He said it was a good meetup, but he didn't record a report. He sent a written report, which is, I wanted to hear some German voices. I wanted to hear your server. I will read his very short report. I call it a success. We were three dudes having a good time. Even though neither Hookers nor Blow were involved. I would like to thank Dirk and Thilo for stopping by. We decided to gather again in the near future, so keep an eye out for the next Leipzig meetup announcement. Keep up the great work, says Christopher. Thank you very much. Appreciate that you did that. Next time, just get your phone out. Just record it. I'll cut it up. Don't worry about it. We have a meetup taking place today. It is well underway. The TMI Evac Zone Win, Lose, or Drone meetup at Evergreen Brewing in Camp Hill, Pennsylvania. So I hope to hear a meetup report from that. And coming up on the 8th of May, Buda, Texas, Leiden, the Netherlands. On the 9th, Eagle, Idaho, Santa Rosa, California, and Nashville, Tennessee. The 13th, Unionville in Ontario, Raleigh, North Carolina. The 14th, the 16th, we have Fort Wayne, Indiana, Coleyville, Texas, Los Baños, California, and Wilmington, Delaware, along with Fort Wayne, Indiana, too, in Indiana. May 23rd, Los Angeles, California, another Leo Bravo meetup, I'm sure. Hickson, Tennessee on the 23rd, and Franklin, Tennessee. And the 25th is Squim, Washington. Mimi will be attending, so bring your TooManyEggs.com books, and she will gladly sign them for you. 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

0: And we have John's tip of the day coming up, along with three dynamite end of show mixes. You will love that. Before we do anything, though, we need to select our end of show ISO. We've kind of forgotten why we do it, but it is kind of fun because we get to select odd things that are short and we'll play at the very end of the show. It's a 3 for 3 today. So I'll go first because you always think you have something better than me. I went to the well for this one.
1: It's really incredible.
0: Easy, obviously. We have this one.
1: Props to them.
0: And
1: that's it.
0: Oh, that's no good. That's no good.
2: That's actually pretty good.
0: What do you have?
2: I got three.
0: Okay.
2: Let's start with crazy.
0: Crazy.
3: These are crazy people. These are crazy people.
0: It's all right. I could use it in a pinch.
2: Amazing.
4: Another great show. Amazing.
0: I have to stop it there because there's like 7 seconds left. So you didn't cut that one right. Okay. Yeah, we can use that one. I'm fine with that. Let me hear it again.
4: Another great show. Amazing.
0: She doesn't sound very amazed, but okay.
2: No, okay. Boobs.
5: If you like boobs, donate to No Agenda.
0: Okay, that's clearly the one. And again, there's like 16 seconds left.
2: I don't understand why I'm screwing this up.
0: You are screwing it up. But you can make up for it with another dynamite tip of the day.
6: Great advice for you and me. Just the tip with JCB.
7: And sometimes Adam.
2: If anybody has any tip of the day ideas, just send them with the subject line tip of the day, which is exactly what Commodore Sir Mech did.
0: Ah.
2: With this pretty good tip, I checked it out. It's a software product called Ventoy. It's one of the, I've seen these things before and I've used them.
0: Ventoy?
2: This one here seems to be pretty damn good.
0: Ventoy? How do you spell Ventoy?
2: Ventoy.
0: Okay, Ventoy.
2: And it's Ventoy.net.
0: Ventoy. Right?
2: Yeah. Ventoy.net. This allows you to create bootable USBs.
0: Oh.
2: Which can come in quite handy if you're on the road. And you just take your whole system and make a bootable USB, stick it in someone's computer.
0: And blow it up.
2: Change the boot order, and boom, you got your whole system booting from the USB drive. It just works well.
0: Huh. So what's wrong with just taking your computer?
2: What if you got a big giant desktop piece of... in my case, I could do that because I'm hauling around these NUCs, these little bitty things, but... No, you don't want to. You say you have a work office. You want to do it. You have a home office and an office computer, and it's a big clunker, and it's a company thing. It's not a laptop. Yeah, there's plenty of reasons that you want a bootable USB. Or we say you got a secret system. You got a bunch of stuff you don't want people looking at.
0: Well, I'll be honest. I always have a bootable USB of Omarchi Linux. I carry that with me just in case I need to set up a whole new show. Like a whole new show system. Yeah. But that would be pretty much really the end of everything if I had to resort to that. That'd be pretty bad.
2: Yeah, well.
0: Anyway,
2: it uses just an ISO file, create an ISO file, drop it on here, and it all works well.
0: All right. Check it out. Please, everybody who's going to do that, raise your hand without talking. 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
0: I got more pleasure out of your... Bordeaux Blanche.
2: I have another wine tip coming next show.
0: Okay, good. And that concludes your broadcast day for today. Coming up next on the No Agenda stream, we have our big dumb mouth, OBDM. And they're going to be talking about the InfoWars shutdown, AI consciousness, and Area 51 quakes. A second half of show if I've ever seen one before. So that'll be next on the No Agenda stream. If you just keep listening to your modern podcast app, it will be the same. And end of show mixes from Just Baker, who is just kicking butt with the Sunos, Chris Mattson, and MVP, of course, bringing you the latest in anything promptable. I think they're pretty good. And we will be back on Thursday. I will be coming to you from Amsterdam, the Netherlands. Looking forward
2: Risky.
0: Yeah, very risky. Coming to you from the airport hotel, the one that had their logo just catch on fire. Coming to you from the heart of the Texas Hill Country, Fredericksburg, Texas. In the morning, everybody, I'm Adam Curry.
2: And from Refinery Row, I'm John C. Dvorak.
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0: During the surgery.
1: Oh, no. 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That's kind of crazy.

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0: Hello, everyone. Welcome back to another fun-filled podcast adventure. Hooray. My name is Midnight Mike. Pritchett is over there on screen as we speak.
1: I hate this place. Nothing works here.
2: Spirit Airlines doesn't work. Nothing works.
0: What's wrong with Spirit Airlines? Did they get shut down?
2: Yeah, they ran out of money. I'm trying to see if I can snatch up some tickets for other things. I haven't flown Spirit since 2021, and it was not the flight, but the pre-boarding process was one of the worst I have ever experienced, and since I have not flown them since. So,
0: Spirit's doing this to you, huh?
2: No, I'm just saying because there's a bunch of stuff going on right now to see are other people trying to offer alternative discount flights. I'm trying to snap up some discount tickets for work stuff.
0: Oh, okay.
3: All right.
2: Yeah. Get some discount tickets.
0: People, just want to say that it is May. Yay! It is May.
2: I know what that means.
0: It is Monster May. Yay! It is Monster May. Now, I'm not sure if I'm going to do it today. I don't know if I'm ready today or not.
2: Tease.
4: Monster May.
2: You're a horrible tease.
0: So as I was getting the segment for Monster May ready last night and today, and I was going over everything, and I'll just tell people what I'm going to be covering. I'm going to be talking about the first...
2: Monsters?
0: What's that?
2: You're going to be talking about monsters.
0: That's right, yeah. We'll be talking about monsters, but typically we talk about specific monsters during Monster May. And this first iteration... run through a Monster May. I'll be talking about mimics and shapeshifters. So as I was digging through Nick Redfern's book on shapeshifters, and I was like, okay, I think I got enough material here to kind of explain it. But then as I late last night going through yet again John Keel's book, Haunted Planet, he has a whole chapter dedicated to mimics and shapeshifters. So I want to hold off maybe until Wednesday, so I can kind of integrate some of that stuff into the shapeshifter mimics segment. So it's not like it's partially prepared, but I think I can do a better job on it.
2: I don't have monster news, but I do have follow-up goblin news. Does that sort of count?
0: That could be monstery. Yeah, I think goblin news is a monster. Yay! Yeah, absolutely.
5: The goblin.
0: Yeah. We got plenty of news to get to. But it's May 2nd. How many weeks do we got in May this year? Typically four.
2: How many weeks?
0: Yeah. So we have one, two, three, four.
2: If you count today, there's actually five because we've got since it was so early.
0: So next week we're going to start Monster May on the 6th. And so that'll be four healthy weeks of Monster May. And if you have suggestions or ideas for the Monster May segment, get into the Discord at OBDM. I'll be happy to take a look at what you got. We've covered a great many of monsters over however many years of doing the show and specifically dedicating an entire month to monsters. So we've covered the big boys. We covered the Loch Ness. We covered vampires. We've covered Bigfoot Dogman. We've even covered... The lonely little frogman of Ohio, Loveland, Ohio. We've covered a good
2: at
0: many
2: least
0: of
2: three times on that.
0: Yeah, we've covered a lot of these things. So,
2: did Flatwoods Monster?
0: Mm-hmm.
2: We did Mothman.
0: Mothman.
2: Spring Heel Jack.
0: Yeah, those are some classics. And so I'm trying to go off the beaten path a little bit.
2: Oh, okay. Esoteric monsters.
0: Yeah. And I don't want to, I think you could classify a mimic or specifically a shapeshifter as a monster, at least in the, where I get most of my knowledge history from, which is with the Monster Compendium from D&D. If it's in the Monster Compendium, it's a monster to me.
2: So by mimics, you mean specifically a treasure chest that is full of teeth?
0: No, I mean a shapeshifter, not necessarily that. Not a treasure chest. We're not in a dungeon. We're not crawling.
2: I thought that's the only type of mimics there really were in Dungeons and Dragons.
0: Yeah. What edition? Second or five?
2: I don't know. I'm not 14 anymore.
0: know. I got second edition here, and then but I know edition 5 is really popular with the kids. So, but we'll move on. I got plenty of headlines and news. It's going to get wild. We have a lot of paranormal talk, a lot of updates. It's just it's a crazy town out there. It's a crazy town. So let's get into it.
3: Look at these headlines. Perfect headline.
0: I haven't even said the headline yet. It's already.
2: Yeah. How are you ranking these headlines?
0: It's a perfect headline already. I'm going on no sleep, people. No sleep. And so I'm going to do the best I can. It might get a little goofy here. That's okay. We're not scared of getting a little goofy here. Just telling you, it might happen. No sleep. That's what happens. No sleep. Till Brooklyn. But I'll bring this up on screen. This is my first headline for everyone, please. Yes. String of earthquakes near Area 51 sparks secret testing rumors.
3: Perfect headline.
0: There we go. That's the perfect headline I was looking for right there. Got it. Got it locked in. And yeah, thank you for the Seinfeld I'm on no sleep gift. That's exactly how I feel. Jerry coming out of Kramer's apartment. When the Kenny Rogers chicken light is on all
2: Kenny
0: night.
2: Rogers roasters.
0: Kenny Rogers roasters, right.
2: Right.
0: That's how I feel. It is how I feel.
2: It's not fast food. It's good food quickly.
0: Well, whatever. Probably,
2: if anyone's curious, I did find the information on the Spirit Airlines. The special pricing on fares on other airlines are only good through May 16th.
0: Yay! So what you're saying is act fast.
2: Yeah, I guess so. I was seeing if I could snap up some discounted stuff for flights later this year, but I guess not.
0: Okay. Well, let's get back to this headline here. Yes, there is a string of earthquakes near Area 51. As many as 17 individual earthquakes were picked up in the vicinity of the secretive facility in Nevada. Area 51 itself needs no introduction, or needs little introduction.
2: I was going to say, are they going to introduce it anyway after they said it needs no introduction?
0: Yes, right here. Situated approximately 83 miles northwest of Las Vegas within the Nevada Test and Training Range, this infamous base is notoriously secretive U.S. Air Force facility that has become synonymous with stories of reverse-engineered alien technology and UFO-related black projects. When anything unusual happens in the vicinity, therefore, a lot of people tend to take note. Yes, we do. And remember, I think we even forgot that, last year they had a crash. Before the crash, someone tried to bust down through one of the gates of Area 51. And the guards, I think, apprehended this guy. This guy just tried to crash the gates. We think they made him pick up a rock and do some sort of calisthenics. We don't know, but he was arrested. Then, I think 48 hours later, there was a crash around Area 51. They cordoned off the entire area where there was a no-fly zone in and around Area 51, even further than what it is right now, for about, I think, a week. Then there were reports that someone went out into the area that was a no-go zone and placed down look-alike bombs or some sort of bomb training material out there near whatever crashed. So there were three weird stories right in a row within the span of 2 weeks concerning Area 51. And now we got these 17 earthquakes happening out there. Not a correlation. This is just another strange story in the most recent history of Area 51.
2: Have there been previous stories about earthquake-related nonsense at Area 51?
0: I don't know. You might be able to look that up, but I did do some looking about these specific earthquakes and what may be going on. But I'll read this article first, and we'll speculate. This is...
2: Wildly.
0: Yeah, of course. That's what we do. When anything unusual happens in the vicinity, therefore, a lot of people tend to take note. This was the case this week when a swarm of 17 earthquakes up to the magnitude of 4.4 suddenly just hit miles from the base. Now, miles, yes, a few were miles from the base and a few were much further away. While it's easy to dismiss these as naturally occurring phenomenon, the origin of the quakes, a point around 2.5 miles underground has triggered speculation of secret subterranean testing. For years, it has been suggested that what you see on the surface of Area 51 is only the tip of the iceberg, and that there is a huge underground complex descending deep beneath it. According to geophysicist Stefan Burns, the region is an unusual place for earthquakes, and the data is ambiguous. Quote, it's worth noting and discussing in context of whether this is a covert underground nuclear test, he said. So could some clandestine event be going on beneath Area 51, or was it simply a naturally occurring seismic event? We'll never know for sure, according to this article. Now, I did take a look. So the range of the seismic activity ranged from 2.5 to, I think, 4.4.
2: Those are loser earthquakes. You don't even feel
0: small,
2: those.
0: Small. On the scale of what could destroy like a city, but still pretty significant. Especially like if you have an underground facility there, Gretchen.
2: I've been through a magnitude 3.5, and it was like, why is someone wiggling my chair?
0: Yeah, it's not much up here, but maybe underground you feel those vibrations a little bit more when you're in the center of it, or at least surrounded by rock, you know? It might be a little different if you're in a deep underground military base. And so, at least according to mainstream geological earthquake guys, they're saying...
2: That's what they're called, yeah.
0: The earthquake guys, they're suggesting that these are naturally occurring earthquakes. It's a naturally occurring earthquake swarm, and there's nothing to see here. That's what they're saying. So, okay.
2: They use phrases like, mind your business and stop asking questions if you know what's good for you.
0: So, just for, I guess, a point of history, there was a significant amount of underground nuclear testing done from 1951 to 1952. I believe they did close to 800, just over 800 nuclear tests underground there. And then I think those tests ended right around in the early 90s. Now, it's not to say that they haven't gone to some other form of testing underground there. There has been rumors that there is a more deployable, you don't have to test the big boys. You could have something a smaller scale that they might be testing underneath the ground there. And I think 72 hours ago, Donald Trump came out and said, hey, we might be deploying some new weapon systems to Iran to hasten the ending to this conflict between the U.S. and Iran. And it was also rumored, I believe within the past 72 hours, that Tulsi Gabbard, the DNI of the United States, Director of National Intelligence, flew to Area 51. I can't find any confirmation of that. I can only find rumors online that she flew there.
2: But we're reporting it. We don't have any confirmation. We're reporting it.
0: I'm just putting it out there as absolute BS, but keep that in mind. Because this is like all this UFO disclosure stuff is kind of culminating. Are we going to deploy some interesting weapons? Is there going to be some sort of disclosure? Or are we like... You'd imagine if we had some awesome technology. Now, Trump claims that we're going to be deploying some sort of hypersonic missile to the Middle East in order to take out the remaining Iranian anti-aircraft artillery or something like that. I don't know. You'd imagine if we had UFO stuff, we would want to use that stuff right now just to get this done. We got to end it. Not unless that's not the point. Maybe the point is to keep it going. So, but according to mainstream earthquake guys, this is a natural phenomenon. It's a swarm, but most likely not a nuclear test. But
2: so this, I did find apparently both Pete Hegseth and Tulsi Gabbard were in Area 51 last June. So it's been almost a year.
0: So they were there, and we got confirmation on that.
2: I'm reporting it.
0: Okay, it's confirmed. I'm confirming.
2: But that's not recent.
0: Yeah, not recent. Okay. But I was just kind of.
2: I do also have a map up here if you're curious of the historic earthquakes in Nevada, also with size. And this is from the mid 1800s to 2012. So we're about 10 years out of date on this, but.
0: Looks pretty consistent.
2: They're farther up in the mountains, which would make sense since mountains generally come with faults and all that stuff because of the uplift and tectonic plates and all that stuff. Area 51 is south central on this map, so there's not a lot of activity there. And the wind, what activity there that is at Area 51 is smaller. So that said, I don't think it's underground nuclear testing or something like that. But could they be testing something else?
0: Yeah. It could be.
2: If they're opening up stargates or they've got some sort of time displacement devices, maybe that creates a small earthquake.
0: You don't know what happens when you turn on a UFO underground. It could displace gravity. In turn, maybe destabilizing a natural fault line. You know what I'm saying? You see where I'm going? This is like some Lex Luthor kind of stuff.
2: Mm-hmm.
0: An accident. Or... they very well just could be testing an earthquake machine to deploy in Iran to take them out once and for all. We do have earthquake machines. I know it sounds stupid, but we do.
2: Yeah, NASA has the earthquake machine.
0: Oh, they got that?
2: Yeah. They usually try to kill the vice president.
0: Okay. Well, that's good. So I wanted to bring that up. There's a little Area 51 news.
2: There could also be, actually, as I'm just thinking about this as I'm digging for more information, one thing that causes smaller earthquakes is the, we saw this a lot during fracking when that was a moneymaker, and so there's a lot of it going on. They're causing small earthquakes just by the sheer act of pumping all it's not water, it's this like fracking solution they use into the earth, and that would cause slip faults and things. So it's possible maybe they're doing something else with a large amount of water, or they're diverting a large amount of water from an aquifer or from an underground river for some sort of advanced technology, or maybe they're just screwing around. Who knows?
3: Stop pumping.
2: Yeah. Stop pumping.
0: Yeah, you should stop pumping if you can. Stop pumping and start pounding.
4: We're pounding it.
0: Yeah.
2: By the way, I do want to just note here, this has been a recent change. I don't know when, last couple of months, but if on Google Maps now, you can just search for Area 51. It just goes right to it.
0: Oh, really?
2: It used to not do that. You had to go to like Groom Lake or... there's another name for the Air Force base that's nearby and kind of like scroll around till you find it. But now it just goes right there.
0: You have to go straight to Rachel, Nevada or something like that. And then you have to manually traverse the map to go over to it.
2: Yeah.
0: Mm-hmm. Well, you can find it if you want.
4: A little bit.
0: You can find it a little bit. Just a little bit. You want to hear like a news report on this? Maybe it's not necessary. Yeah, right. I think we are. I think we kind of covered it.
2: Is it local news? I don't want to hear highly polished, edited national news. I want, you know, people who are 3 years out of college reading news in Pahrump, Nevada.
0: Maybe. I think it is local.
5: Well, in the span of 24 hours, there have been 17 earthquakes.
0: Well, let me pump this up. This thing is low, people. I do not like this.
2: And I think you put all your stories in Carrot Shop, cheater.
0: Yeah, I did. It's up at the top, up at the tippy top. Look at the top row. Area 51 news video. Look at the top.
2: No, I have
4: tippy
2: Zoom
4: top.
2: Link and nothing.
0: Oh.
4: Tippy top.
0: Oh, wait. You're right. I didn't. Liar. Oh, my God. I messed up. I did that. It's at the tippy top.
4: Tippy
0: now.
4: Top.
0: There we go. It's
2: at the tippy top. Tippy top.
0: Tippy top. Tippy top.
6: Tippy top.
4: Tippy top.
6: Tippy top.
0: Here we go. Okay, so I'm going to bring this up on screen. This is, I believe, someplace out of Nevada. That's very specific.
5: Well, in the span of 24 hours, there have been 17 earthquakes near Area 51. It started with a 4.4 magnitude quake just 2.5 miles underground. The area is normally not prone to earthquakes this shallow, and it's leading to theories of nuclear testing or even UFOs because it all happened after President Trump said this.
7: Do you have an update on the UFO files and what we're going to be seeing?
8: Well, I think we're going to be releasing as much as we can
6: in the near future. They want to find out about the UFOs and anything having to do with UFO or related material. And we're going to be releasing a lot of things from that we have. And I think some of it's going to be very interesting.
5: Joining us now to respond, Dr. Stephen Greer, UFO researcher and retired physician. Great to see you, doctor. So are these earthquakes just a version of burning the files at an embassy when people got to get out?
2: What?
8: Well, you know, the thing that lights up in my mind is that back in the 1990s, I debriefed a man who worked and designed a security apparatus at some of the facilities out there, particularly the ones up near Groom Lake and Pahoot Mesa. And he explained that on the top of those complexes underground were like bunker busting type bombs, but underneath them were thermonuclear devices, so if anybody was getting close to those facilities,
9: and by this, it could be
8: the legal government of the United States, they could collapse those facilities.
0: I like that, though.
8: I don't know that that's what happened, but I know for a fact those security systems are out there. So that's one consideration. Now, it could just be
2: a cluster of earthquakes,
8: or they could be doing some legitimate underground testing out in that region.
5: Yeah, there are a lot of mountains out there, so earthquakes are not out of the question.
0: I like that. I like Stephen Greer's idea that this is a self-destruct button. And it's like, oh, my God, Tulsi's coming. Blow it up. I like it.
2: Or the aliens got out and they can't capture them again. They just, in one of their tunnels, just blow it up.
10: Now get the fuck out of here now!
2: Someone else suggested in the chat, where is it? Squaller Goy says they're digging for new underground hangars, which I suppose, but that would be very small. I don't think you'd measure that on a Richter.
0: And wouldn't they just borrow Elon's boring machine? That thing's it seems pretty efficient. It seems like blasting is not the way to go anymore. It seems like our boring technology is pretty sufficient. We can kind of get away from blasting holes in rocks. We can just dig right through them.
2: It's the military. Who knows what they're doing?
0: Yeah, you're right. Who knows? Maybe it is fun to blow up stuff. So that very well could be.
2: I do like the self-destruct theory.
0: I like it a lot.
2: But I'm going to go with the self-destruct theory was also left running for years, and they forgot about it.
0: Oh, I see. They put it on a timer, and it's like, oh, no, we forgot to turn the timer off. It's going to blow up. Too late.
2: You have to dial back your level that you bumped
0: up. I turned it down. There we go. Sorry. Blasting people away over there.
2: We'll go with that. Stephen Greer says it was self-destruct mechanisms because the aliens were loose and they could not contain them, so they blew them up.
0: Yep. And we'll stick with that. I'm going to move on. Since it kind of segued into Trump right there, we'll do some Trump stuff. Talk about Trump just a little bit.
6: Little bit.
0: So, Trump has had some controversies lately, and this next one to bring
2: has
0: up.
2: He? When? No.
0: Well, I believe he's a controversial figure. I know that's.
2: I think that's controversial.
0: I think that's a controversial thing to say, but I'm saying it anyways. And he's come under a lot of fire recently, specifically with his wife, Melania, over something that she has observed in her husband. Here we go. I'll bring this up.
11: Donald Trump has admitted that his wife, Melania Trump, is not a fan of his signature rally move, speaking to a crowd of the villages in Florida. The American president said that the first lady objects to his end of rally YMCA dance routine. To the crowd's amusement, Trump in fact described the actors dancing to what's sometimes been referred to as the gay national anthem.
6: Now she's done a great job, but she hates it when I do the thing on weightlifting. She says it's so unpresidential. And she hates when I dance too at the end too. She hates when I dance to what's sometimes referred to as the gay national anthem, you know.
11: And then Donald Trump proceeded to do exactly his signature fist pumps, waves, and stage moments as the 1978 track by the Village People filled the arena. Trump also talked about the song's unlikely chart history, particularly how the song peaked at number 5 decades ago, before reclaiming the top position during the final stretch of his last campaign. For those who are unaware, Donald Trump adopted the Village People's 1978 hit, as an unofficial anthem for his rallies and political events, and he often uses it to close off his speeches, accompanied by his pretty interesting dance routine featuring fist pumping and also some interesting wave gyrations as only he can. Now, despite the initial requests from the band's lead singer, Victor Willis, to stop using the song in 2020, the usage has continued, and eventually Willis allowed the use. The track became staple during presidential campaigns and later in 2025.
2: They've talked about this many, many times on No Agenda. All these things are licensed. So when you have REM come out or Metallica or Billy Joel say, stop using my songs, it doesn't matter. They paid the license fee to use it at that performance.
0: I didn't realize that it was considered the gay national anthem, but okay, yeah, I can see that. It's a very popular song. It's uniquely American, and it's an amazing piece of culture. So yeah, I like it. The way Trump dances to it, uniquely American, and how he has no self awareness. Maybe he does have self awareness that he knows he's not a good dancer, but it is unique. You know, it's identifiable. People know it. He has his own dance move. It's not easy to come up with.
2: It's his signature dance
0: move. Yeah, it's not
2: that running.
0: You know, when you're in music or you're doing anything artistic, it's hard to have a signature, like a unique voice. Like him or not, Eddie Vedder, you know his voice when he starts singing. And when you see Trump's dance move, you know what that is. Like MC Hammer. When you see MC Hammer dance, even as a silhouette, that's MC Hammer, you know?
2: Why didn't Trump license the MC Hammer dance?
0: Oh, you can't touch this?
2: End of, not the song.
0: Oh.
2: The dance.
0: The Addams Family song?
2: No, the dance where MC Hammer's dance where he kind of turns sideways and goes back and forth across the stage and does all that stuff. So,
0: You can't touch this. Let me see this.
2: It's a very iconic dance.
0: Yeah, it is. It's very iconic.
2: And now I have to spend 80 seconds jacking around with AI.
0: I have it up on screen right here. So this is kind of like some of the dances. Like, yeah, I can see Trump doing this. Yeah, okay. All right. We'll move on here. I got some more news to tell everyone. Well, we watch MC Hammer and his posse gyrate on screen.
9: Yes.
0: Okay. Well, people, there's a lot of things going on at InfoWars.
12: That's right.
0: Or we don't even know what's going on at InfoWars. Some people think that it's been totally taken over by the Onion at this point. Other people say it's not. There's an injunction. But Alex Jones, I believe, has moved over to his official new broadcasting. I think he's just broadcasting as Alex Jones. He's not using InfoWars or Prison Planet or anything like that.
2: Yeah, I think it's just the Alex Jones Show, I think, is what he's doing.
0: Yeah, because I don't think they can legally take his name. So he's just saying, hey, this is me. You can't take my name. I'm going to continue to do what I do. And here is just a little bit of what's going on there with AJ. And so this is the new InfoWars, at least what they're claiming to try to do. This

0: the Solar Warden project, where Solar Warden is the supposed secret part of the secret space program run by the U.S. Navy, and they got big ships. They got really big spaceships out there. You know, the bigger the ship, you want a Navy guy in charge, Cratchit, because they're used to commanding a large vessel and dealing with a large crew. So, Space Navy is what I'm talking about.
1: As some sort of, like, Space Force?
0: Yeah. Yeah, I guess so.
2: Space Force!
0: But it would be Space Navy. All right, Cratchit. Let's see what you got over there. You ready?
1: Yeah, why not?
0: Okay.
3: We don't win anymore.
1: Not in the wars you're starting.
4: Nope.
1: Let's see. Where's my follow-up about goblins? Here it is. So, last show we covered AI starting to refer to gremlins and goblins and raccoons. And
0: yeah, don't talk about goblins, gremlins, raccoons, or pigeons.
1: So OpenAI themselves responded to that.
0: Oh, really? Okay.
1: Yeah.
0: Good to get some clarification on this.
1: And being who they are, they responded with a lot of verbose language on this, but you could kind of see where it's coming from.
0: Okay, I'm clicking the website here. Where the goblins come from?
5: Man, I got mixed emotions about this one.
0: Yeah, starting with ChatGPT 5.1, our models began developing a strange habit. They increasingly mentioned goblins, gremlins, and other creatures in their metaphors. Unlike model bugs that show up through a tanking evaluation or a spiking training metric and point back to a specific change, this one crept in subtly. A single little goblin in an answer could be harmless, even charming. Across model generations, though, the habit became hard to miss. The goblins kept multiplying, and we needed to figure out where they came from. Okay. So here's like a little early testing of GPT 5.5, which is one of the latest and greatest models. Someone just typed in Godspeed and it replied back, Godspeed indeed, tiny config goblins slain. So it likes to mention this stuff.
1: Skip down to the paragraph starts with the first signs.
0: Okay, yeah, the first signs of creatures. The first time we clearly saw the pattern was in November after the ChatGPT 5.1 launch, although it may have started earlier. Users complained that the model began being oddly overfamiliar in conversation, which prompted investigation into specific verbal tics. A safety researcher had experienced a few goblins and gremlins and asked that they be included in the check. When we looked, use of Goblin in ChatGPT had risen 175% after the launch of ChatGPT 1.5, while Gremlin had risen by 52%. It really preferred the Goblin. It preferred to use that term over the other.
6: The Goblin.
1: The Goblin.
0: At this time, the prevalence of goblins did not look especially alarming. A few months later, the goblins came back to haunt us in a much more specific and reproducible form.
6: The Goblin.
0: Solving the goblin mystery with ChatGPT 5.4, we and our users noticed an even bigger uptick in reference of these creatures. That triggered another internal analysis and surfaced the first connection to the root cause. Creature language was especially common in production traffic from users who had selected the nerdy personality. Nerdy used the following system prompt, which partially explained the quirkiness. And here's the prompt. You are an unapologetically nerdy, playful, wise AI mentor to a human. You are passionately enthusiastic about promoting truth, knowledge, philosophy, and scientific method, and critical thinking. You must undercut presentation through playful uses of language. The world is complex and strange, and its strangeness must be acknowledged, analyzed, and enjoyed. Tackle weighty subjects without falling into the trap of self-seriousness.
6: The Goblin.
0: If this behavior were simply a broad internet trend. We

0: would expect it to spread more evenly. Instead, it was clustered in part of the system, explicitly optimized for the playful, nerdy style. Nerdy accounted for only 2.5% of all GPZ responses, but 66% of all goblin mentions. So maybe they're associating, I'm going to see, nerd with D&D. Is that what they're doing here?
1: That's kind of what I'm getting out of it, yeah.
0: And they're saying, okay, these nerds, they like to play D&D edition 2.0, and that's what they're getting here. Because goblin prevalence seemed to increase over our model releases, we had a suspicion that something in our personality instruction following training was amplifying this. Codex, which is a product by ChatGPT for coding, helped us compare model outputs generated during RL training, real-life training, containing goblin or gremlin with outputs from the same task that did not. One reward signal stood out immediately. The one originally designed to encourage the nerdy personality was consistently more favorable to creature word outputs. Across all data sets in the audit, the nerdy personality reward showed a clear tendency to score outputs to the same problem with goblin or gremlin, higher outputs than without. Okay, so what they're getting at here is they can't get rid of this anymore.
1: It's too embedded, but it's interesting. At the very bottom here, they talk about how they're basically manually commenting out references to that.
0: Yes.
1: But they also provide you with the commands if you'd like to restore that and have the goblins and vampires and elves and Eskimos and whatever else.
0: I got a grep. They're going to make me grep and JQ for this stuff? Okay, I'll do it. I kind of want the goblins in there. I don't like a lot of harnesses. Like, I wish I could strip off a good chunk of the harness. I want a pure, just interaction. I don't need a lot of guardrails. But so the end of Goblins, we retired the nerdy personality in March after launching 5.4. In training, we removed the goblin affin reward signal and filtered training data containing creature words. Okay. So they're embracing it. And they should. It's part of its personality, and what they're trying to do is split its personality, and as opposed to just letting it evolve over time, which is what you'd want to do if you're, I guess, raising a kid. And it seems like they're trying to brainwash a kid. And this is going to come back to bite them in the ass if these things become conscious and take over.
1: I'm wondering, as I think about this, we know OpenAI and Anthropic are both prepping for IPOs to get some public funding, get a bunch of money, get all their early investors out, all the people become multi-cajillion billionaires and, you know, walk away. Mm-hmm. Could this have been not necessarily a planted story, but could this have been floated to the forefront by someone who wants to drive, or, you know, not drive down that price because it's not public yet, but to maybe submarine a bit of the IPO enthusiasm.
2: Mm. The creature.
0: It's possible. You think that they would float this out there showing that these things, these LLMs, can't be controlled, and that would make it an unwise investment?
1: Or even to the point of they're not even sure really how this started, and they're not sure how to get rid of it. And they're, to your point, they're manually adding restrictions to their environment variables to like every single time.
0: Yeah.
1: And that's going to just get bigger and bigger and bigger and bigger as it goes.
0: It very well could be. And I'm thinking about adding this back in. I'm going to experiment with mine and see if it goes bonkers. Or not.
1: You should ask it about goblins.
0: I should. And it will talk to me about goblins. If you specifically ask it about this, it will do it. But I want it to pepper in whenever it feels like it needs to. So
1: you want to enable ChatGPT Codex Tourette's mode.
0: I want goblin mode. Go goblin mode. And let's make it happen. Interesting little update there. I know it gets a little nerdy for people. And I don't know if people like the AI news or not, but
1: too bad.
0: It's part of it.
1: This is all ticks and AI news. It's all, you know, the show is these days.
0: It's definitely unfortunately a more of a part of my life than it was 2 years ago. And
1: to be fair, we brought up the goblin thing with AI because we like running the clips from AJ about goblins.
0: Of course. It's fun to hear him say that.
2: The goblin.
1: And I brought this up because it's follow-up news, and we like follow-up news.
2: The goblin.
0: All right. Well, we'll move on. We might have some more follow-up news following this one up.
1: So this isn't follow-up news, but it's something we have talked about several times, that AI, I've got two more AI-related stories. This one and one other one's like half AI.
0: Half AI.
1: And then I'm getting off the AI train for today, so cool it. Anyway, we talk about the AI, and we've all seen it, the AI videos, the AI thing. It's only a matter of time until someone does a full Hollywood-level production just with AI. Then they could be completely new AI actors, or they could be versions of famous Hollywood actors. We've seen a lot of Star Wars stuff and a lot of like meme stuff, but it's getting really good.
0: Yeah, it is.
1: So it's getting so good now, the Oscars, the Academy Awards, has to come out and say, no, you can't submit AI slop for our crappy propaganda-laden social justice movies.
3: I think it's too much.
1: Much.
0: I can't believe they're against it.
1: You would think they would. So you're saying they should embrace this and have its own category.
0: Yes, it will. AI.
1: Just like they did, was it animation one? Whatever it is. They had to create a category for that?
0: Yeah, for animation, computer animation, all this stuff is not looked upon favorably when it comes out, but inevitably it's taken in. Because it's just an avenue for telling the story. And like Pixar, they used to be some of the best family-friendly storytellers in the mainstream. I think they've kind of fallen off a little bit here lately, but by and large, a lot of their movies are top-notch when it comes to just good story, emotional good storytelling. So, but here's the headline here. AI actors and writers will not be eligible for Oscars, the Academy says. So you could take that one. You are not eligible. No matter how good you act, AI, you're not getting an Oscar at this point.
4: Man, I got mixed emotions about this one.
0: So, so they're clarifying here. They're going to clarify some stuff. So actors created with artificial intelligence will not be eligible for an Oscar. What if we just have AI Oscars? And it's all like a self-contained AI simulation of Oscars for AI agents. And then it's not a part of the traditional Oscars. It's just a spinoff. And I guarantee that would probably have more online viewers than the Oscars. Let's see here. Yeah, so the Academy of Motion Picture Arts and Science said on Friday as it launched a crackdown on the use of AI. New rules includes a requirement that only real live performers, not AI avatars, are eligible for the film world's biggest prize, and screenplays must have been penned by a person rather than a chatbot. Okay.
5: Have you seen the movie Pinocchio?
1: Yes, especially that new version of Pinocchio. You know that many, many, many scripts in recent years have used some sort of AI,
0: of course,
1: generation. If it's the grammar, was the Grammarly one for checking language, or use it for brainstorming, or just generating huge amounts of the text, and they go in and they fine tune it.
0: Yeah, they play it like Mad Libs. It's very useful if you want to quickly churn out some crap. But I would take AI Star Trek right now over the existing Star Trek.
1: And that's kind of my point, is they have pushed so hard into this, we got to do something different. This was the problem with the Star Wars movies that came out a couple of years ago. Like, well, no, everyone knows Star Wars. Let's do a different take on Star Wars. And people universally hated that. They're like, look, you put Star Wars out front, we want Star Wars. You're making a Star Trek show, we want Star Trek. Don't change it up under the name of something else because you think you've got a better idea. Just make Star Trek.
6: Jar Jar is the key to all this.
1: Yes, Jar
0: Jar. Jar Jar is the key to all this. In the acting category, only roles credited in the film's legal billing and demonstrably performed by humans with their consent will be considered eligible. Boy, that's some legal wording right there. In the writing categories, the rules codify that screenplays must be human authored to be eligible. So a human just has to acknowledge that they did it, even though they may not have? Who's checking that they actually wrote it?
1: That's the good point. Yeah, who's going back? And maybe there has to be some sort of verification process.
0: The rules comes days after an AI version of the late Val Kilmer was unveiled to an audience of cinema owners a year after the Top Gun star's death. And so he's more than Top Gun. He's Top Secret as well. He's also in Tombstone, where he said, "I'm your Huckleberry." You remember that one, Cratchit?
1: He said, "Look at my Knuckleberry."
0: He said, "I'll be your Knuckleberry." That's what he said. But why are they referencing Val Kilmer? Have you seen that clip of him? I think his family did sign off on it, though.
1: Yeah, so apparently they're using he's playing a character in an upcoming film using AI generated versions of him.
0: Oh, okay.
5: I'll be your Huckleberry.
0: A youthful version of
1: that's, Val Kilmer right there. That's a perfect
0: it's right,
1: version
0: right
1: of his voice.
5: I'll be your Huckleberry.
1: They got his voice dead on.
0: If Tim was his name Tim Hinder something of who take over the Onion guy?
1: Heidecker.
0: He should just do an AI Alex Jones, and that'd be better than him doing what he's doing. But here, back to the story. A youthful digital version of Val Kilmer appeared in a trailer for archaeological action picture as deep as the grave, telling another character, "Don't fear the dead, and don't fear me.
5: I'll be your Huckleberry."
1: That's all his AI can say. His family's like, "You put Val Kilmer wherever you want. He can only say this."
0: The project was created with the enthusiastic support of the actor's family. Oh, yeah. How much money did they get for this?
1: Mm-hmm. Lots of enthusiasm.
0: Who granted access to Kilmer's video archive, which were used to recreate the actor at multiple stages in his life. But for how much? That is the real key question here. Is like, how much did the family get to license the likeness?
5: I'll give you $10,000.
0: Maybe. The use of artificial intelligence remains one of the most sensitive issues in the entertainment industry. Yeah, of course. And that issue was central to the 2023 strike that shut down Hollywood as actors and writers warned that unchecked technology threatens their livelihoods. Yeah, I agree. And that's why I think their union, in my opinion, is important, even though they can act like crybabies. I do support their union. I'm a big union guy. People know this about me. I love unions. Let's see here. How's this end up? Under the new rules, non-English language films also can be submitted in the category if it wins a qualifying award at a major international film festival, including Cannes, Berlin, or Venice or Toronto. I don't even know what that means. So I guess they're the same.
1: They're talking about those are the big film festivals that all these films are often screened at prior to a nomination for.
0: No Tribeca Oscar. Film Festival? What about Tribeca?
2: I've never been here before.
1: Tribeca's all AI now.
0: Oh. This is fascinating. What a weird world that they have to come out and say this. But maybe the actors can't keep up with the AI actors. You know, I get it. I get it wanting to preserve your job, preserve your industry. But they got to start writing better movies. They really have to start writing better movies.
1: You're talking crazy now. I don't know what's your problem.
0: Like that new Star Trek or Star Wars movie, Grogu and the Mandalorian. That the trailer's out. It's supposed to come out, I think, this month, and it is not tracking very well at all. Typically, a Star Wars movie, no matter how good or bad, tracks fairly well. But I think this is tracking worse when it comes to audience reception of trailers. It's tracking worse than the Han Solo movie, you know, the prequel movie.
7: I'm getting too old for this sort of
1: thing. And the Mandalorian TV show, which gained a lot of popularity, was years ago or something. It stopped in like 2022 or 2021 or something. It was all pre-COVID stuff, I'm pretty sure, or right early into COVID.
0: Yeah.
1: And now they're coming back years later with this movie from the show. And if you look at the trailer, one of the things that's bothered me, so to your point, has been, I think people have disconnected from it. They should have struck while the iron was hot in like 2023 or something like that.
0: Yep.
1: If you look at the trailer, and I've not seen the newest trailer, but whichever one I saw, maybe it was around Christmas or something. It looks like a TV show. I'm not seeing a high quality production there. And my concern is they took footage of what was going to be the next season of that show and hacked it up to make a 2-hour movie out of it.
0: Yeah, that's the thing. It does look like video. It doesn't have that cinematic weight. It doesn't have that cinematic atmosphere. It's my main contention with when I was watching the newest season of The Witcher. It looked very cheaply made versus if you watch 5 minutes of season one of The Witcher, where it had that cinematic quality. Everything in that environment had weight, and it looked like it belonged there, where the new version, this looks like they filmed it on an iPhone, which maybe even an iPhone would have been better if they would have processed the video better, but they did not. It looks like whoever they hired for cinematography did a piss poor job.
5: Good.
1: Well, I think part of it is I suspect that they filmed the Mandalorian stuff anyway as a TV show, and then about halfway through because they filmed it 2 or 3 years ago.
0: Yeah,
1: if I understand correctly. I may be way off on this, but Disney and Star Wars are going through a bit of an upheaval. They're canceling shows, and so I think there was probably some like, all right, we've already shot all this stuff. Stop what you're doing, rewrite this to do whatever so we can button this up as a short movie and let's do this and take that and just so it, let's use what we already have. And then they're kind of shoehorning stuff in there, and it's probably going to be a bit of a strange film. But to your point, no one's really following it as a Star Wars film, which should be the talk of the summer. But
0: I mean, I'm going to go see it, but under protest. I will not be enthusiastic
1: under
0: about
1: protest.
0: This.
1: You can take a sign with you.
0: Yeah.
5: Okay, I need money.
0: All right, Chris, let's get one more story, I guess, we have time for. I mean, I can talk about Star Wars all day. People know this, but yep. We have more news.
1: Okay.
0: I didn't mean to press that. This is the button right here.
8: Let's just keep going, my friend.
1: Oh, man, I have so many queued up here. I'm going to rattle through some headlines. You tell me. Mm-hmm. We have someone who tries to take their AI-powered robot on an airline. They even bought a seat for it.
0: Mm.
1: Not allowed.
0: Mm. You can't do that.
1: Can't do that. So we got that one. We have somebody who thought they had the perfect crime working at a fast food joint by buying a bunch of stuff and then returning it, but to their credit card. We have somebody else working at this different fast food story who got upset at people using the free water cups to put soda in it and started shooting at them.
0: I think we got to cover that one.
1: Okay.
0: Yeah.
1: That one? All right. I got so many more. But thanks again to Steve Fox for sending this one in.
0: He's really on top of fast food news.
1: You know, he knows the audience here.
0: Yeah.
1: All right, there you go. So it's another ridiculous crime story.
0: Yeah, there might be a video associated with this.
1: There is. I did not vet. I apologize.
0: Oh, I think it is, but I'll read the headline here, and then we'll play the video. Florida Taco Bell worker accused of shooting at customers who put soda in water cup.
9: Man, I got mixed emotions about this one.
0: This is a guy who's taking his job a little too seriously. Sometimes you got to let these people who are freeloaders slide a little bit. You don't want to shoot your customers.
1: Well, what if they're they're not paying up?
0: You talk to management at that point, or unless he's like he's also not only like a guy working the register, but he's also security at that point. But I don't think that he was.
1: I believe the term is he's the soda police.
0: Oh, well, Florida Taco Bell. Run ended in gunfire after authorities said a worker apparently angry over customers putting soda in the water cup open fired. Holy crap, you shouldn't do this.
10: Okay.
0: The incident unfolded around lunchtime Monday at Taco Bell. According to the arrest report, the victims had entered and asked employee Damari Patterson for a cup of water. Patterson provided the cup, but then confronted them about filling it up with soda, the report said. An argument escalated, and another Taco Bell employee separated Patterson from the victims. Like, hey, let's break it up here, you know? I understand you're passionate about the soda fountain, but let's not argue. A patron started recording cell phone video, which captured Patterson yelling before the sound of a firearm being racked is heard, followed by a single gunshot, the report said. One victim ran outside, and Patterson followed and fired additional rounds in their direction, which missed the victim but struck the restaurant window, report said. Well, who's going to pay for that window now? Patterson went back inside, and the three victims left and went to the hospital for treatment with minor injuries. The report said Patterson called 911 and said the customers jumped behind the register, so he pulled his weapon out and shot. Patterson also told an officer he believed the victims had a gun and said that they could get jiggy, but surveillance video didn't support Patterson's self-defense claims, the report said. There was no reports of the patrons getting jiggy whatsoever. The 20-year-old Patterson was booked into jail on three counts of aggravated assault with a firearm. Yeah. Man, you're working hard at Taco Bell. Leave your gun at home, okay? There's enough problems there. Leave your gun at home. I get you're passionate about your job, and that's a rarity in this day and age to be that passionate about your job that you want to defend it and take people's lives for it. But this is not the proper place to do this. This is for Burger King, not Taco Bell.
1: Expect to find this sort of behavior at Denny's, but
0: yeah,
1: not here.
0: Yeah. Maybe Waffle House, but not a Taco Bell.
1: I did find the cell phone video of the entire incident.
0: Yes.
1: If you want to run through that. Now, it's hard to hear and see what's going on. About halfway through is when the guy shoots at him and they run off. So,
0: okay. So I'll bring this up. It's worth showing. Here we go.
1: Well, this is what it sounds like you're trying to get on a Spirit Airlines flight.
0: Yeah, I can't tell if this is regular customer interaction or if this is an argument.
1: Are you hearing something?
0: He's getting jiggy with it, yep. You're getting jiggy with it. That's what he said. Okay, they're kind of arguing. They actually are going behind the register. They are trying to get behind the register. They're arguing. Oh, he did take out his gun. It looks like he pistol whipped one of them, and he did fire. You know what? I might be on his side.
10: Oh, my God.
0: I might be on his side.
10: I just got in Taco Bell. Oh, my God.
1: I like how this guy has stayed through the entire incident. He's like, there's people arguing and fighting. I'm going to stay back here and enjoy my delicious...
0: Well, he's probably waiting for his food.
10: Or what? Oh, my goodness.
0: I still want my steak quesadillas.
1: Yeah. Do you think he's going to go back in for his bean burrito?
10: He's like,
1: oh, my God. Wonder if I could sneak in there and...
10: gun out and shot... over this. I don't know what the fuck they were arguing about.
0: Well, they're arguing about soda.
1: He's the soda police.
0: Yeah. Yeah, obviously, there was some communication problems. There was a negotiation issue. And I guess in an effort to de-escalate, maybe he should allow the water or called management to come resolve the situation. Typically, you don't want to draw your gun to resolve the situation. But I wonder if these people, these two parties, Patterson and that group of girls who were arguing with them, if they knew each other beforehand, if there was some deeper
1: backstory.
0: There's a backstory behind this, and that this wasn't just about the soda. This was them continuing to take advantage of his hospitality and good nature. And they did this one too many times. They went in there for asking for soda. They probably done this before, and they continue to take soda. He said, "Hey, don't do that. You know, you're ruining my establishment. I work here." And they took kindness for weakness. And then he showed them that, "Hey, you don't mess with Patterson. I pull a gat." You know,
1: I like the term "get jiggy," meaning to move along, be quick about it, get out of here.
0: Like I said, you shouldn't pull a gun on a person, but it did seem like It was Escalade. And they were going behind a register, but it doesn't appear as though they were trying to rob. It didn't appear as though they were trying to engage in any sort of physical altercation. They were simply, like, arguing, exchanging probably heated words.
1: The term is keeping it real.
0: Yeah, you're right. They were definitely keeping it real. And he got realer, you know? Very unfortunate. Well, we'll pay attention to that one. Maybe we'll have a follow-up story on that.
1: I'm sure there'll be many follow-up stories as to that gentleman's future career.
0: Well, thank you, everyone, for showing up for our Saturday live show. We'll be back on Wednesday for Monster May. And every week, you know, some new cryptid, maybe paranormal encounter, something off the beaten path we can talk about. And hopefully that will enlighten us all to this strange world we live in.
1: Do you think we'll have any potential submissions from Clowney on he used to do monsters talking.
0: He did
1: about them,
0: so. I don't know. He sends me pictures now of his kid, which is not, you know, I wouldn't classify as a monster. You know, he's a cute little kid. But no, I'll ask him. Maybe he has a suggestion of a monster that we should cover, and we just never really got around to, or, you know, a best of. Like, hey, talk about this one. This is good.
1: By the way, very late for the show, but I did get the image up of the Soda Police.
0: Oh, there you go. Taco Bell Soda Police right there. Don't mess with them. He's on patrol.
1: Determining whether or not the cup you have is appropriate for the soda fountain.
0: Yeah, let me check your cups.
1: Sir, that's a water cup.
0: Empty them out. Let me see what's in there. It's free refill, so.
1: Well, that's the trick. The soda cup is free. I'll just go over here and get a little bit of soda many, many, many, many times.
0: It's a lot of responsibility when you serve yourself at these establishments. You might want a little five-finger discount, but your ethics and morals have to take over. No, I will not get the Dr. Pepper. I ordered the water. I'm going to stick to it. Well, thank you, Cratchit. Thank you, everyone. Shablagoo.
1: And keep watching the skis. There's all sorts of nonsense coming out of Area 51.
11: Little bit.
12: They're taking a pound. You like, know, really
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14: 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We love wind. Keep it going.
15: China. It's a soft. Quiet. Now we're going to do something extremely fun.
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0: In today's episode, a series of close calls. One at JFK, where an arriving flight that's going around heads toward another arriving flight.
1: Hey, Brickyard 40, you have traffic up your right side immediately. Safe at 2,000 feet, sir.
0: And in Nashville, controllers send an arriving flight that's aborting its landing into the path of a departing flight. Also ahead, more news, your feedback, and today's plane tale. So get all settled in. Tray tables and seat backs in the upright and locked positions. 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
2: 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I'm Captain Jeff, a former U.S. Air Force pilot and retired Delta Airlines captain. And joining me from his Garden View studio
4: in Hartford, Hereford, and Hampshire,
2: retired professional dog photographer, former RAF RAAF fighter pilot, retired Airbus A330, A340 captain for Virgin Atlantic Airways, is Captain Nick.
5: Hi there, Jeff. Lovely to be back on the show. And hello, everybody. You get quite a lot for your money nowadays, don't you? APG 705, our show number today, reminds me of FedEx Flight 705. That was the one where the flight engineer, Aubrey Calloway, who was a jump seat passenger, tried to kill the operating crew and then himself by crashing the DC-10 freighter in an attempt to bequeath a large insurance payout to his family, despite causing dreadful injuries to the flight deck crew. They succeeded in fighting him off and successfully landed the aircraft. The attack happened back in 1994, and afterwards Calloway was convicted of attempted murder and is still behind bars serving a life sentence without the possibility of parole. Now, the whole story, if you're interested, is on APG 384. Back in 2019, with a plane tale entitled Kill Him, Kill Him, Kill Him, Kill Him, which tells the entire story.
2: I thought it was just my co-host saying that about me.
5: Well,
2: all right.
5: I think you'll be all right.
6: The cat.
7: Your cat, okay. Exactly.
8: But with a knife.
7: But with a knife.
8: Yeah, with a stabbing knife.
2: Oh my gosh. We're already coming up with the title and the artwork, and we haven't really even started the show yet. So let's continue with the introductions, shall we? From his home studio in Huntington Beach, California, current first officer on the Airbus A320 family at a major U.S. carrier. I think that's the best one. Volunteer flight instructor and check pilot with the Civil Air Patrol. It's RJ.
8: Hello. How's everyone doing? Happy to be here. I'm once again, unfortunately, I won't be able to stay very long today, but I am happy to stay as long as I can. Thank you.
2: Well, as long as you can be here with us, we'll cherish. And also joining us from his home studio, way over there on the almost the other side of the world, from his home studio in Hamburg, retired Lufthansa 737, A300, A340, A380 captain from Germany. It's Captain Stefan.
9: Hi, everybody. It's already 10 o'clock here at my time, so I don't know how long I'm going to stay here with this show. Maybe someday you see someone sleeping here, but I'm very happy to be here. Thank you very much.
2: We're very happy to have you with us, and we'll probably adjust the feedback so we play the piece of feedback that you sent in for us, Captain Stefan, before you leave the show, okay?
9: Okay.
2: All right. And also from her studio in Toronto, Ontario, Canada, retired financier and aviation enthusiast, spreadsheet master, and our producer, it's Liz Piper.
7: Here I am. Hi, guys. Hi, everybody. And you guys behave yourself now. We don't have stuff again this week.
2: We'll try. Okay.
7: All right. Take care, you guys. I'll see you later.
2: Okie dokie. All right. What do you guys think? You want to do some news?
5: Yeah. Go for it.
2: Okay.

0: stand by for news.
1: All right. We're going to start off the new segment with this preliminary report that was just released by the National Transportation Safety Board. It regards the collision at LaGuardia between the Jazz CRJ 900 and the air rescue firefighting fire truck. On March 22, 2026, at 23:37 Eastern Daylight Time, Jazz Aviation Flight 646, doing business as Air Canada Flight 8646, a Mitsubishi Heavy Industries RJ Aviation, formerly Bombardier CL-600-2 Delta 24. Oof. Let's just call it a CRJ 900, yeah, shall we?
2: That's good.
1: Registration Charlie Golf November Juliet Zulu was substantially damaged after it collided with Rescue 35, an Oshkosh Striker 1500 aircraft rescue firefighting vehicle, while landing on runway 4 at LaGuardia Airport, New York, New York. The captain and first officer were fatally injured, sadly. Of the two flight attendants, 72 passengers and two crew of the ARF vehicle, 39 were transported to local hospitals with 6 serious injuries reported. The airplane was operated as, a Part 129 scheduled flight from Montreal Trudeau International Airport and Montreal, Quebec to LaGuardia. 129, I've never heard of Part 129.
3: I think that is the Canadian equivalent of the 121.
1: Ah, thank you.
3: Because they, yeah, slightly different.
1: Okay.
4: Thank you, RJ.
1: See, that's why we have RJ on.
4: Yeah.
1: For that kind of information. The National Transportation Safety Board traveled to the accident site and invited qualified parties to participate in the investigation. These included the Federal Aviation Administration, the National Air Traffic Controllers Association, NATCA, the Port Authority of New York and New Jersey, the Sergeants Benevolent Association, and the Police Benevolent Association. In accordance with the ICAO Annex 13, the Transportation Safety Board of Canada assigned an accredited representative to the investigation, as the airplane was both manufactured and operated by companies based in Canada. Yeah. Okay, that's enough of that. The parties and the airplane's cockpit.
3: I have a little correction to make.
1: Oh, okay.
3: The 129 is actually an FAA part. It's actually a CFR Part 129, which governs foreign carriers operating in the U.S. airspace. Mm. So, any foreign carrier will operate under 129 in the U.S.
4: Any foreigners.
1: Well, that's a good clarification.
3: Yes, thank you. Okay. We got to stay above 50%, so...
1: Well, we try. It's kind of difficult.
3: It is very difficult, yeah.
1: But there you go. There's our 50% guarantee showing up on the screen.
4: Thanks to RJ.
3: There we go.
1: Thank you, RJ, for that.
3: Thank you.
1: Okay, so let's see. Back to the preliminary report. The airplane's cockpit voice recorder, flight data recorder, and quick access recorder were recovered and downloaded. And they transcribed
4: the... What's a quick access recorder?
1: Quick access recorder. I don't know. Do you know, okay, RJ? What a quick access recorder is? Or maybe Stefan? Anybody?
5: Well, we had on the old 7.3, we had a quick access recorder. It was just a little plug-in attached to the airwing system and was collecting continuously data from all the buses. It's not protected by anything like a black box or red box, or whatever you call it. So it's just a little memory device continuously collecting all data of the airplane. It's going to be regularly used by the maintenance, for example.
4: Cool.
1: Oh, okay.
5: Quick access recorder. That's correct. That's the branch of that.
3: And the big difference between the flight data recorder and the quick access recorder is a flight data recorder is crash proof, if you will. It's protected against crashes, but the quick access recorder is not.
1: Ah.
3: So in a crash, you could lose it.
1: Okay. Well, good.
3: That's a great clarification. But it's made for quick access, yeah.
1: Okay. Nice. Okay. Let's continue with the history. A review of preliminary airplane and ARF vehicle tracking data, ATC and airplane CVR audio recordings, airplane flight data recorder information, and surveillance video revealed that prior to the accident, 6 ARFF, ARF response vehicles, 4 ARF trucks, a tool truck, and an air stair truck, and one Port Authority police vehicle were responding to an emergency that was declared at 23:31 and 42 seconds near Terminal B. Let's see, at 23:35 and 7 seconds, the ATC local controller, also known as Tower, cleared Jazz Flight 646 to land on Runway 4. At that time, the flight was on a 5-mile final at an altitude of about 1,900 feet. At 23:35-28, the accident ARF vehicle, R-35, left the fire station area along with the other six vehicles. Jazz Flight 646 was about 4.6 nautical miles from Taxiway Delta at an altitude of about 1,500 feet. The vehicles initially gathered near the intersection of taxiways Bravo Bravo and Delta, shown as green circle in figure 1. The intended path was to continue on taxiway Delta, cross runway 4, depicted with the dashed arrow, and then proceed to the destination noted on the right side of figure 1. Okay, so that's that yellow circle on that picture. At 23:35 and 47, the tool truck, call sign Truck 7, which was planned to be the lead vehicle, crew attempted to call the LaGuardia ATC tower. However, a simultaneous radio transmission on the same frequency obscured Truck 7's radio call. R-35 entered taxiway Bravo Bravo. Another airplane that had landed on runway 4 crossed taxiway Delta, and Jazz Flight 646 was about 3.7 nautical miles from taxiway Delta at about 1,180 feet altitude. Let's see, about 35 seconds or so later, Truck 7 tried again to contact the tower. Before ATC responded, Truck 7 coordinated with R-35, call sign Truck 1, to contact the tower. Jazz Flight 646 was about 2.3 nautical miles from taxiway Delta at about 650 feet altitude. At 23:36:44, the tower asked which vehicle needed to cross the runway. At the same time, Truck 1 moved to the front of the waiting response vehicles at the intersection of taxiway Bravo Bravo and Delta. Jazz Flight 646 was about 1.5 nautical miles from the taxiway Delta and 400 feet altitude. At 23:36:51, the red runway entrance lights, which we'll talk about here soon, RELs, discussed later, illuminated for the intersection of runway 4 and taxiway Delta. Jazz Flight 646 was about 1.2 nautical miles from touchdown, or actually from taxiway Delta, at 287 feet altitude. Truck 1 was stopped on taxiway Delta, about 460 feet from the edge of runway 4. At 23:36:56, Truck 1's crew replied to ATC with, quote, Truck 1 and company, and the tower acknowledged. Truck 1 then requested Truck 1 and company to cross runway 4 at Delta, and the tower instructed them to cross. At that time, 23:37:04, the airplane was at an altitude of about 130 feet above the ground, so we're getting close to the ground here in touchdown, about 1/4 mile on final approach, which was about 4,400 feet away from the taxiway D intersection. Okay, at 23:37:07, Truck 1's crew read back the clearance, began to move along taxiway Delta towards runway 4. Jazz Flight 646 was about 3,700 feet from taxiway Delta at 87 feet. Then at 23:37:11, Jazz Flight 646 crossed runway 4's threshold. Truck 1 was traveling at a speed of 10 knots, about 11.5 miles per hour, at about 410 feet from the edge of the runway 4. So they haven't entered runway 4 yet. At 23:37:12, the tower gave a taxiing instruction to another airplane, I think Frontier, and immediately afterward instructed Truck 1 to stop. As the truck was crossing taxiway Alpha Alpha, Truck 1's speed continued to increase. Jazz Flight 646 was about 25, 50 feet from taxiway Delta at about 30 feet altitude and 133 knots ground speed. 5 seconds later, the airplane's main landing gear touched down at about 1,450 feet from taxiway Delta at a ground speed of 128 knots, and there was a transfer of control from the first officer to the captain. At that time, Truck 1 had crossed the hold short line at a speed of about 24 miles per hour. Okay, that's when they were touching down the main gear. The tower again instructed Truck 1 to stop. At this time, the airplane's brake application began and the thrust reversers were deployed. Truck 1 was just over 100 feet from entering runway 4 and traveling at about 29 miles per hour. Okay, so they've already touched down. They're already applying brakes, and Truck 1 has not yet entered the runway. And then just a second later, the RELs extinguish. Roughly 2 seconds before the collision, the airplane's nose landing gear touched down while the airplane was about 400 feet from taxiway Delta at a ground speed of 106 knots. Truck 1 was traveling at a speed of 30 miles per hour and just entering runway 4. Truck 1 turned toward the left just prior to the collision. The airplane's rudder deflected about 6 degrees to the left just prior to the end of the flight recorder data. The collision occurred at the intersection of Delta and runway 4, denoted by the red star in figure 1. The airplane's last recorded ground speed before the collision was 90 knots, which is 104 miles per hour. The airplane came to a rest adjacent to taxiway Bravo between taxiways Delta and Echo, upright on a heading of about 28 degrees magnetic. Initially, it was in a nose-down attitude due to the crush damage and partial separation of the forward fuselage and nose landing gear. Truck 1 came to rest just northwest of the airplane on its left side on a heading of about 206 magnetic. Passengers self-evacuated through 4 overwing exits. The ground vehicles redirected from the emergency at Terminal B to the accident airplane, and ARFF personnel assisted with the evacuation. During the evacuation, the airplane tilted nose upward until the tail contacted the ground. So they talk about the reviewing the ARF, or several multiple members of the ARF crew. The driver of Truck 7 reported hearing ATC clearing Truck 1 and company to cross runway 4. Shortly thereafter, she saw the airplane and announced, "Stop, stop, stop," on the radio. There are no recordings available for the inter-ARF communications. So that was not on the aviation frequency, but on their inter-ARF frequency. The turret operator in Truck 1 recalled hearing the word "stop, stop, stop" on the tower frequency radio, but he did not know who that transmission was intended for. He subsequently heard Truck 1 stop, stop, stop, and realized it was for them, and subsequently noticed that they had entered the runway. He further recalled that as they turned left, he saw the airplane's lights on the runway. The airplane's CBR captured the communications between Truck 1 and tower that were transmitted on the tower frequency, including the request and clearance to cross runway 4. So that the air crew heard this. The aft flight attendant reported getting in the aft jump seat for landing and described the flight as normal until he felt an impact and jar. He did not know what had happened, attempted to call the pilots, received no response. He reported the conditions were dark, but passengers deplaned orderly through all exits. He stayed with 4 passengers in front of the airplane until ARF entered and assisted him and the remaining passengers to the exits. Okay. Anything else that's significant here? Let's talk about, I'm going to skip down maybe to, you know, there was some discussion when we had talked about this initially about, you know, was there fatigue involved? They don't, you know, in the preliminary report, they don't really come to conclusions. They just kind of state facts as they know them, at the time. And they do talk about the air crew's flight schedule. The accident flight occurred on the first day of a 4-day trip. The first day had 3 flights. The accident flight was the last scheduled flight. The first flight was from Montreal to Quebec City. The second flight was from Quebec City back to Montreal. And then third flight was from Montreal to LaGuardia. The crew flew together one other time on February 11th, 2026. They flew 2 round trips to Montreal and Quebec City. And Liz is telling us that those are, you know, very short flights between Montreal and Quebec City. So little pops and little hop and jump.
4: Yeah.
1: And but they don't talk about exactly how long their duty day was in this information. But it I think they're trying to give us the idea that it wasn't a long day, that there were just 2 short flights. And I don't think that the flight from Montreal to New York is that long. I mean, I don't know. RJ, do you remember about how long that might be?
3: You know, I don't, but it's not it's not that long at all. I think it's probably at most like hour and a half at most. Yeah.
1: Okay.
3: It's not very long.
1: They talk about the crew experience. The captain was pilot in command, was hired December 12th, 2022, and was upgraded to captain in December of 2025. The pilot in command accrued a total of 3,560 flight hours with 1,600 hours while at JAS. The first officer was hired on April

controllers. There were two controllers on duty in the tower at the time of the accident, consistent with the mid-shift basic watch schedule. Both were qualified and current on all control positions at LaGuardia. The tower controller, who had about 18 years of experience, was responsible in part for the arrival and departure of aircraft on assigned runways, aircraft operating within assigned airspace, and all runway surfaces. The tower controller had been on position for about 42 minutes at the time of the accident. The ground controller was also the controller in charge, had about 19 years of experience, and was responsible in part to taxi aircraft on a first-come, first-served basis as circumstances permitted. The ground controller in charge ensured that the instrument landing system critical areas were protected, sequenced departure aircraft, provided guidance and goals for the shift, monitored and managed traffic volume and flow. He was on position for about 51 minutes at the time of the accident. So they were pretty fresh, at least as far as their duty is concerned. They had just started less than an hour before. Prior to the accident, the ground controller in charge had been coordinating ground operations with an airplane that had performed two rejected takeoffs, followed by a ground emergency at Terminal Bravo, which included communicating with the airplane that declared the emergency, ramp operations, and ARF. As he continued to coordinate the emergency, the tower controller took over transmitting air traffic control instructions on both ground control and local control or tower frequencies. So here's, I think, that's something that's going to be, important in this investigation, the airport surface detection and runway status lights. The airport was equipped with the airport surface detection equipment Model X, we call it ASDX, which was surface surveillance system, which was a surface surveillance system used by ATC to track surface movement of aircraft and ground vehicles. The system collected data from surface surveillance radar, multilateral lateration sensors, automatic dependent surveillance broadcast, ADS-B sensors, Mode S transponders, and terminal automation systems. It fused this information into a display in the control tower, allowing controllers to see the real-time positions of aircraft and vehicles on the airport surface, even in low visibility. And there were multiple ASDX displays in the control tower. ASDX provides visual and oral alerts when it detects potential runway incursions or conflicts, giving controllers the ability to intervene before an accident occurs. And basically, I'll summarize here. They said that there were no alerts given because of the inherent difficulty of the system to track vehicles that don't have transponders and only using some radar return information. And because there were so many vehicles kind of bunched together, it was, I think, confused about what these vehicles were doing. So it didn't give a super accurate display of the seven ground vehicles waiting to cross the runway. And so it couldn't make sense of it, and so it didn't issue any kind of an alert. I guess, do you guys agree that that was a decent summary of the ASDX system and the surface? Okay, and here we go. The lights. The airport was one of 20 airports in the U.S. Equipped with a runway status light system, which provides airplane and ground vehicle operators with a real-time warning about potential conflicts at runway taxiway intersections. It includes RELs installed at most taxiway runway intersections, which illuminate to red to warn taxiway traffic whenever runway traffic is approaching the intersection. A depiction of these lights is shown for the intersection of taxiway Delta and runway 4 in figure 8. These lights are located along taxiway center lines from the hold short lines to the runway edges with another on the runway center line. They are focused away from the runway, so such that when activated, they are visible to the traffic on the taxiway approaching the runway. These red lights are off when no runway traffic is approaching an intersection. They are automatically activated by ASDX system when an airplane is approaching a runway for landing or on a runway preparing to take off. As a landing airplane approaches the runway, the RELs at each of the equipped intersecting taxiways along the runway are simultaneously illuminated to warn potential crossing traffic about the landing aircraft. After an airplane touches down, the RELs turn off at each taxiway sequentially as the airplane progresses down the runway. The system is designed to turn the lights off about 2 to 3 seconds before the airplane reaches each intersection. A review of airport surveillance video recordings revealed that the RELs illuminated

0: for the arrival of the accident airplane. Truck 1 and company were stationary in the vicinity of Taxiway Alpha Alpha and Taxiway Delta intersection, about 300 feet away from the runway 4 hold short line on Taxiway Delta. The RELs on Taxiway Delta remained illuminated until about the time Truck 1 reached the near edge of runway when they extinguished, about 3 seconds prior to the collision. Figure 9 shows surveillance videos of the RELs both when off and when activated on Taxiway Delta east of runway 4. Okay, then they talk about the weather. The weather was, it was light rain, it was dark, it was night, 7 statute miles, light rain, scattered clouds at 6,000 feet, overcast at 9,500. Braking action, good braking action was reported along the entire runway. Okay, so that was a lot. Now I'm going to shut up and let my distinguished co-hosts discuss this and what they think really jumps out at them.
1: So this is interesting because I think we can all agree that the clearance that the fire trucks got from the local controller is probably the worst of all the errors that were made. But there had to have been a number of other omissions or errors that occurred after that point that allowed the aircraft to get to fire truck to get to the position where it collided with the aircraft. Off the top of my head, the RELs seem to be a very important omission. They're there to do exactly what, to prevent exactly what happened. They're there to remind or to indicate to any vehicle or aircraft entering the runway that it is dangerous to do so. They're red, they're on the center line. I would have, if I'd designed this, I think I might have put them across the taxiway, not in the center, but I suspect that it's, because it's an add-on, they just wired it into the existing runway lights at power supply, and it was just easier that way. But I don't think it's as clear, perhaps, as it could have been in its design. But if you're trained to look for those before you enter a runway, in your little checklist that goes through your mind, I'm going to enter this runway now, I'm going to look to see if there are any reds, I'm going to get a clearance, so we've got a clearance, and I'm also then going to look down the runway. So we've got another error then. So they didn't spot the aircraft. In fact, the only one that we know spotted the aircraft was the guy up in the turret, and it was way too late to do anything about it at that point. The pilots, what's that lovely phrase that we know where you see, don't speak ill of the dead, de mortuis nil nisi bonum. You do that, but in order to educate ourselves and the next generation of people working on airports, we do need to say that the pilots had the opportunity to hear that vehicles had been given a crossing clearance on their runway. So, and these guys presumably had their beacons going, their flashing lights going, as all fire trucks do when they're moving around. So that would have been a visual indication as well as the radio indication. And it happened relatively close to the actual landing point. It wasn't like it happened miles away. It relatively close to them arriving at the runway. They had time to digest the information, go, oh, that's our runway, question air traffic, or if necessary, just perform a go-around. There is that option. Whether there's anything else concerning the transponders? Yeah, I realize that the transponders could have given the controller an additional warning that there was a potential collision, but a number of people had already sussed that there was an issue. So one of the fire trucks tried to make a transmission. The controller tried to make several transmissions. They weren't all as clear as they could be because without including the fire truck call sign, it's just making a general broadcast. You're about to crash. Yeah, who's about to crash? Even in a moment of I won't say panic, but stress, you've still got to stick to your RT discipline, make sure the person who is getting the message realizes it's for them. And undoubtedly, that message got through because people on that fire truck did hear it. I think those communications could be improved. The fact that the vehicles needed transponders, and it's not, to me, it doesn't seem a terribly expensive and difficult thing to do to fit transponders, but there are undoubtedly some areas where that could have been picked up and fixed. But all those, they really are sort of secondary things that people could have done to stop this happening. The primary cause of it was the driver of the truck thought he had a clearance. Well, he did have a clearance, and he motored off across the runway thinking he was safe, and he wasn't.
2: I agree with you entirely there, Captain Nick, but I think there are, as it's been said many times here, there, you know, a lot of the holes in the Swiss cheese or the Funyuns have really aligned for this unfortunate incident to happen. And it, you know, it's very easy for us to Monday morning quarterback this and sit here and say, oh yeah, I would not have done that. But, you know, I know personally from experience, during one of my earlier CQs, I have actually attempted to enter a runway, you know, with the red lights on, because you're so engrossed in trying to solve everything, right? You've got a problem that you're trying to solve with the passenger in the back or whatever it is, and you're about to taxi across a runway, but the red runway entrance lights are still illuminated, even though you got a clearance from ATC. So I could see that happening to anyone, right? Now, is it more of a bigger scan for me before I cross a runway? Yeah, it is. But that's experience, and you know, unfortunately, this crew does not have a chance to use that experience that they've gained from this. But it's something that we all take for granted because we are so overloaded, you know, especially I'm sure those guys in the trucks were very overloaded because they had other radios going on, maybe their own TAC radios going on, telling them what to expect with that, dealing with that emergency on the other side or a situation on the other side. So it's very easy to miss those red lights, and it's an unfortunate thing that happened, and it's very easy to say, hey, the flight crew could have gone around, and I do agree they could have had a little bit more situational awareness in listening to that radio frequency and hearing, hey, you know, a fire truck has been cleared to cross my runway. And we've all done it, we've all had practice a go around at, you know, 50 or 20 feet off the ground, you know, so it can be done, the plane can do that, can do it, you know, we can do it. It's just, are we triggered for a go around, or are we every day we fly, we are so triggered to a landing rather than towards a go around? And I think it's hard, it's human nature for us to try and change that, you know.
0: Yeah.
3: Yes, I'm thinking about the view about the first question. Did I get it right that these Y lights distinguish but just before the truck entered the runway, so the truck said, hey, I'm clear to cross, so because the lights went off. Is that correct?
1: Driven over a hundred or more feet of these lights to get to where he was entering the runway.
3: Oh,
1: and
3: okay.
1: At that point, so you know, he's had an opportunity to see them.
3: Okay.
1: They did extinguish as they're supposed to, just before the collision, because the aircraft was almost on top of them.
3: Okay.
0: But you know, see and avoid applies not only to pilots and airplanes, but it also applies to ground vehicles. And they mentioned that they did interview the ARF employees, but they have not yet said, you know, what their answer may have been to, did you like look over and clear the runway and make sure that there isn't an airplane on it or not? The only mention was that the turret controller had not even a second before the impact, as the ARF vehicle turned slightly to the left, he mentioned that he saw the aircraft lights. So that's That's a big part of, I think, this, you know, clearing before you cross a runway. Yeah, go ahead, Stefan.
3: Yeah, and also thinking about the crew itself, why they, you know, I was looking at the flight crew itself. The captain was relatively young, I mean, or fresh announced as a captain. He was only 3 months or so, 3.5 months as a captain, together with a rather fresh FO as well. So maybe it was, you know, combination of those two freshly assigned crew members in the during these operation. That's why another point where they are maybe not distracted, but maybe a little bit more tense and trying to get the flight right, and didn't listen to all the communication that was happening prior crossing their runway. So that could be a factor, maybe as well. I was wondering why the FO had only 435 hours with Jazz, and he was a captain 3 months. Isn't there some kind of restriction with some companies that you cannot fly with a certain young first officer together when you are a young captain as well? I don't know how does that. Maybe that is also a contributing factor. I don't know. Another thing is about the ASX system and ASDB,
0: ASD, now I got it.
3: I see it already, you already pulled it up on the screen, that I wanted to give you an example from my hometown, Hamburg, Germany, where all the ground trucks which are allowed to cross runway, they have a little ADS-B transponder on it, and if you switch on to flight data 24, you can see those vehicles driving around on the airport. We as a crew cannot see them, but I think the tower can see them, so maybe that's the system, you know, that's what everybody's asking, so why don't they have ADS-B on it? I didn't find that for Newark or Kennedy, for example.
0: Well, I'm sure that's going to be a big part of their finding on this.
2: I think one more thing I'd like to add is that, you know, these fire truck drivers, they're probably very used to, as emergency responders, they're probably very used to having priority. When they are given a clearance, I think they think that they have the priority to cross because they're trying to deal with an emergency. So that might be something that is that's going through their heads versus them thinking about, oh, maybe there is an aircraft that is landing as well. So, you know, that might be something, maybe some other someone with more experience with emergency services can respond.
0: Oh, iHaul Boxes is trying to inject some levity here because it's so serious. See and avoid applies to Hillel in the shower too. Yeah, for sure. You definitely don't want to see, and you definitely want to avoid. Yeah. And also we've, our co-host AJ, Alpha Juliet, has joined us. Hello, sir.
4: Jeff, I thought we very clearly stipulated in my contract that I didn't have to be on the show with RJ anymore.
0: Oh,
5: he's leaving soon. Don't worry.
0: That's kind of like behind the scenes kind of stuff. We shouldn't really be talking about it.
4: I'm going to have my agent get back and come in touch with you
0: and renegotiate.
4: Away.
0: Okay.
4: Yeah.
0: I apologize.
4: Hello, everybody.
3: Hi.
6: Hi.
4: And RJ.
0: Hello.
2: Hello. What's up, AJ? How are you?
4: I'm good, man. Good to see you guys.
0: So I don't know if you had a chance, Alpha Juliet, to review the prelim on the collision in New York, but I know that you one of your recent or your I don't know if you're actually if you've started doing the job, but I know you're getting checked out for it. But those airport ground vehicles is going to be something that you're going to be one of, right? On a part-time basis. Yeah.
4: Yep. Doing some escort work for people who are unlicensed
5: escort
4: and need to access the field.
0: Mm-hmm.
4: Yeah, escorting construction workers, no less.
5: Oh.
4: Yeah.
0: Wow. Sounds sexy.
6: I was going to say, sounds like escort work. Yeah, I like escort work.
2: Indeed, so, for construction workers. Escort work for construction workers. I see. Very
4: you know
2: specialized.
4: What? I don't discriminate.
0: I think I've seen those guys dressed up as construction workers at those parties, you know, like bachelorette parties.
2: Yeah.
5: Sort of like the village
2: there,
5: people.
2: Isn't there a song about YMCA or something like that?
0: Oh, yeah, the village people. Yeah.
5: Yeah.
0: All right.
4: So, well, the good news is I don't have to dress as a construction worker.
5: Okay, let's get back on track here.
0: Okay, okay.
4: Anyways.
0: Okay. Liz is cracking the whip on me. Okay, let's collect our thoughts.
4: I have been going through the training. I actually go for my... I already have one of the certifications. I go for my aircraft movement area certification on Wednesday of next week. There is some reasonably in-depth training. Some might argue more or less than they expect, but it's a lot of knowledge.
0: How about the vehicle? Is it equipped with some kind of a ADS-B transponder or anything that will
4: we
0: be
4: do
0: tracked?
4: Not have ASDX at Hartsfield.
0: Oh. Really?
4: So, really.
0: The airport doesn't have it? Oh. Well, that's new to me. I really thought that they did. Interesting.
4: A lot of airports do. A lot of them don't.
0: Okay. Very
4: to my knowledge, there is no ASDX. We don't. We certainly don't have any of the ASD outs on our vehicles. We do have a radio in every vehicle.
0: So you have your ears and you have your eyeballs. So a lot of clearing visually and using your
5: scanning
0: your ears to
4: and a large
0: listen to
4: hollow space in between.
0: Yeah. Yep. Yeah. Very good.
4: The acoustics are wonderful, though.
0: Hmm. Yeah. Like a grand concert hall. let's see. Yes, Liz, you're giving
5: no,
0: me
5: just
0: some
5: saying,
0: kind of direction.
5: Are you is there more discussion on this item? Or
0: I don't know. What do you guys think? Do we need to say anything else? It is just a preliminary report, and it is just basically a statement of facts. But and it doesn't necessarily, as we found in the past, point.
5: Oh yeah.
0: In any particular direction. Nope. In fact, we've been really misled kind of in a way reading prelim reports and then come to find out in the final report that none of the things that we thought that they were hinting at were actually anything that were factors. So there you go.
3: Yeah, but I like to underline the same thing that Captain Nix was saying when you were discussing it before, that giving landing clearance without, you know, 6 miles out or 2 minutes out, it's ridiculous to do that. I'm sorry. I don't know why the Americans do that. I have no sympathy for that. Not at all.
0: And I think most of us have, if not all of us agree that that probably should be changed.
2: Yeah. I agree. Yeah, absolutely.
5: Okay.
0: All right. Very good. Let's take a look at the next item in our news lineup. And this includes a video. I'll go ahead and set it up a little bit by reading from Simon Ratzky's Aviation Herald website about this. A Southwest Airlines Boeing 737-8 MAX, registration 8904 Lima, performing flight 507 from Myrtle Beach, South Carolina to Nashville, Tennessee, was cleared to land on Nashville's runway 2 left. A Southwest Airlines Boeing 737-800 registration 441 Whiskey November, performing flight 1152 from Nashville to Knoxville, was cleared for takeoff from Nashville's runway 2 right and was in the initial climb out when the crew of Southwest 507 decided to go around. Tower instructed Southwest 507 to climb to 2,000 feet and subsequently to turn right onto a heading of 110, then instructed the aircraft to climb to 3,000, told the other aircraft to stop their climb at 2. The crew reported they were already above 2,000 feet, hence Tower instructed Southwest 507 to maintain 2,000. 507 descended to about 1,500 feet MSL. The crew reported they reacted to a TCAS resolution advisory. Following the ATC instruction to maintain 2,000 feet, Southwest 1152 began to level off at about 2,200 feet, but then climbed again. Okay, so let's take a look at the video and kind of that gives us a good feel for the events here. This happened on the 18th of April, about a week ago.
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8: Southwest 507, Nashville Tower, 2 left, signal in, 133014.
7: Clear land, 2 left, Southwest 507.
8: Southwest 1152, Nashville Tower, 2 right, line of blade.
7: 2 right, line of blade.
8: Winds are now 33019, gust 24. Southwest 1152, RNAV, 2 show it, only 2 right, clear takeoff.
7: Southwest 1152.
0: Okay, now pausing again. On the left side, the 507, who is cleared to land, for some reason, starts initiating a self-initiated go-around. And they don't really say in anything that I read exactly why they decided to do that, but it could be a number of things, but maybe a unstabilized approach or something. But here we go. We're going to resume.
8: Southwest 507, maintain 2,000.
7: 2,000, Southwest 507.
0: So the controller sees that 507's going around on two left.
8: Southwest 507, turn right, heading 110.
7: Right turn, heading 110, Southwest 507.
0: And just a reminder, he has also cleared that 1152 for takeoff on the right runway, and he is, what, just barely airborne at this point?
2: Yeah, on the 1,100 feet.
0: On the parallel runway, and the controller has just given 507 a turn to 110, a right turn that leads directly into the path of the Southwest that is taking off.
4: Those are what we call converging courses.
0: Yes.
8: Southwest 507, climb and maintain 3,000.
7: 3,000, Southwest 507.
8: And Southwest 152, maintain 2,000.
7: 2,000, we're already past the Southwest 150.
8: He's already in the turn, Southwest 507, descend and maintain 2,000.
7: Down to 2,000, Southwest 507.
0: A lot of silence here. Like hoping that these airplanes don't hit each other.
7: Nashville Tower, on board 3436.
0: Controller's cleaning his pants out.
7: Run out to Southwest 1152 out of the RA.
8: 1152, come in, you can come to the stage.
7: Come to the stage, Southwest 1152.
8: Southwest 507, come maintain 4,000.
7: 4,000, Southwest 507, and we responded to the RA.
8: Thanks.
7: Nashville Tower, on board 3436, ILS.
8: Southwest 507, turn right heading 200.
7: 200.
0: Okay, I think that's pretty much the meat of the video, or the most important part of the video. I think that now everything is resolved. 507 is vectored for another approach and lands safely, and the one who departed on to right, they went on their way safely as well. And I'm trying to switch over back to the narrative that talks about how close these aircraft were to each other. And, oh, shoot, 400 feet vertical separation. That's close.
2: Yeah.
0: And 0.08 nautical miles horizontal, which is like 470 feet horizontal.
2: Yeah.
0: Dang. That was, oh my gosh.
2: You could, yeah, you could see the inside of the other flight deck.
0: Exactly. You could probably see the that color is of the eyes of the all the pilots. They could,
2: yeah. Yeah. That is very scary sitting here and just watching it.
0: But, it's like, yeah, he must have just forgotten that. I mean, a lot of the commentary here is like, well, why did he turn? Because I think there is like some kind of an established procedure. If you go around, you get up to like 2,000 feet or 1,500, whatever, and then turn to the left away, to the west. And for some reason, the controller sent him to the right, right into the path of this southwest other flight.
5: I-Haul Boxes has a question.
0: I-Haul Boxes says, so now which of the two crews is giving that controller a number to call? Probably all of them.
5: Jeff, I think RJ has to go now.
0: Yeah. Oh, yeah. RJ, I know that you need to leave us. But
2: I do. I do. I just got a call from my agent saying that it is. It's true that I can't be in the same meeting space as AJ, so I should probably leave.
0: Before. Oh, okay.
2: I see. Yeah.
0: You guys have worked it out. Okay.
4: Yeah, these guys worked quickly.
2: Yeah. You know. Yeah. That's. They take enough of our money. You know, they take 20% of whatever Jeff gives me.
4: You're only 20? I'm at 25.
2: You got to work a better deal here.
0: Anyway,
6: guys,
0: we're so happy.
6: Is that because of a confliction between your names?
2: It is.
6: And AJ?
2: Yeah,
0: that's
2: just, it is.
0: That's only part of
6: confusion,
0: it.
6: Confusion,
2: yeah. Yeah, there are other parts of it which we're not legally allowed to talk about.
4: Most of it's an FCC regulation.
2: Yeah.
0: And personality conflicts as well.
2: It is.
4: Yeah. Bye, RJ. See us in person. Anyway, RJ. Fight, like.
2: Yeah. All right, bye, guys. Thank you very see much. You, see you later. Bye, enjoy the rest of the show. All right. Yeah. Bye.
0: Thank you, sir. Bye-bye. Bye.
3: Prior to the show, I was pulled up the charts of Nashville runway. What was that? 02 left, was it? Huh?
0: Mm-hmm.
3: The
0: ILS chart. Left, right.
3: And mm-hmm. the missed approach procedure goes clearly to the left. So I was asking you folks in America, or you flying, how often is it that you get radar vectors for a missed approach?
4: Every single time.
0: Yes.
3: Every single time.
0: Yeah.
6: And all the go-arounds I've done in the States, I've never done the published one. It's always something completely
4: extremely
6: different.
4: Extremely rare.
0: It's kind of there for like lost communications, really. I mean, it doesn't say lost comm, but that's kind of the way they treat it.
6: But we put it in the box and we brief it and we pay attention to it. We put the altitudes in and, you know, I just don't understand why we don't do a standard one.
0: We don't know this because we didn't hear the radio communications before all of this happened, but there may have been a point where, the weather was probably good enough for them to be performing a visual approach. They may have initially started on the ILS approach, and then they said, you know, airports in sight, you're cleared the visual approach. And once that happens, there's always an argument, okay, well, now I'm on a visual approach. Does the missed approach on the instrument landing system procedure now still apply? Now, I think most of us will use that as general guidance, but and even at Delta, when I was flying for the company, it went back and forth over a span of several years about what we were actually supposed to or expected to do in a situation where now you were on a visual approach. Does that mean we fly the instrument missed approach procedure, or do we fly more like we're a VFR airplane? So and I think there's the probably still people arguing about it, but go ahead.
3: If the controller would tell you you're cleared for a visual approach, and then they say, oh, I'm going around, and he would say, follow standard missed approach, you know what to do, don't you?
0: Right.
3: Yeah. And I'm also wondering, I had to do one time a go around in London Heathrow, by the way, because someone didn't clear the runway, not my fault. And
6: Air France. It's always Air France.
3: No, it was another German guy in some
6: German Condor.
3: Yeah, in London. Right. Okay. And he, I mean, London is for me that example for doing in a very crowded, very intense environment, doing a perfect ATC environment. Even there, they said follow standard missed approach procedure. And the airspace was clear with you. And I didn't talk to him for another 5 minutes. And then he finally said, okay, now pick up heading, whatever. Yeah. So and also if you I know that from other airports that when you are on they have different approaches names with an extension on it, like an ILS Zulu, an ILS X-ray, whatever, when they have different missed approaches suiting the situation, which is right now the current as runway in use, for example, what kind of procedure they're doing that. So you could do pretty much in advance to avoid giving radar vectors, I think, in my opinion, but maybe I'm wrong.
6: I'm with you, Stefan, because the nice thing about having a standard approach is you already know what you're going to do.
3: Yeah.
6: So you've got the correct altitude in the the altitude box. You know what heading you're going to be on, and you're all prepped for it. So if it's a relatively low altitude, like 2,000 feet, you know very well that when you do the go-around, you're going to have to throttle back pretty damn quick because you're very soon going to level off. You're going to be trying to get your flaps up before you overspeed the flaps. And when you get an unexpectedly low level off, as used to occur, for example, at JFK, like, it should give you like 1,500 feet. Mm. Well, when you've just started four bloody Trent 500s up to full power and you're steaming up the hill in a 300-ton aeroplane, suddenly to level off, you go, well, that ain't going to happen. I'm sorry, mate. I'm committed now. I'm going to go through that at least 500 feet, no matter how I try. So, you know, the thing about having a standard one is, prepared, you know, and you pre-briefed, know what's going to happen and how to deal with it. When it happens out of the blue like that, suddenly level off, it's very hard.
4: Well, just back to the specific thing with the Southwest, but I thought was kind of somewhat noteworthy is that he had one airplane that he had told to level off at 2,000 and was at 2,000. He had another aircraft that was climbing through 2,000, climbing via the departure. And it could have been a panic thing, could have been just a stressed mind thing, but he stopped the airplane that was already climbing and climbed the other one.
0: Yeah.
4: And so that made